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3: Seattle 2, Houston nothing as we go to the bottom of the third inning. Wade Diaz, Allen, 7, 8, and 9 here for the Stros as Brian Wu is rolling along, and he turns and fires the first of this half inning up and away for ball one. You know, Doug, when you start to stack a couple of days on the road, hotel-wise, when you start thinking about strange things, I had one of those great hotel showers today. You know the one where just when you get done with the shower figures out what temperature it wants to be.
4: Oh, yeah.
3: Yeah, it's a classic.
4: Well, I have four kids, so I'm just happy to have any shower.
3: Any shower.
4: Just shower.
3: Sure.
4: That's it.
3: Running water.
4: I just put a period after that. Shower.
3: Shower. 1-1 pitch. See, you think about these things, and look, I'm not going to name names, but there's a certain ESPN radio producer that you and I have both worked with.
4: Oh, wow.
3: That when he travels, he brings his own shower head.
4: That's impressive.
3: It's next level. 2-1, swing and a miss. 2-2 to Lamont Wade, the right fielder. He literally brings his own shower head and a wrench to change out the shower head when he checks in.
4: I like that.
3: Yes.
4: Actually, I might take that idea.
3: Okay. Yeah. It sounds like you'd get a deal out of it, though. Maybe you'd be swing and a miss, and it's another strikeout. For Wu, he has struck out three of the last four as he sends Wade to the dugout, one gone in the bottom of the third. And not only will this producer, to remain nameless, bring his own showerhead and wrench, when he checks in, he asks the front desk what floor he'll be on because he's worried about water pressure.
4: Ooh.
3: With ascending floors. This is, I mean,
4: did he come from a legacy of plumbers? What's happening here?
3: Or there was some shower incident early on in childhood or something that had scarred him. Swing and a line drive, base hit. Diaz, the catcher, is aboard. There's the first base runner, the first hit of the game for the Astros, and it comes here with one out in the third.
4: Well, we've been talking about the risk-reward with Wu, and the risk-reward is that if you're going to be aggressive with him early on that fastball and you don't get the hits, he's going to have very quick innings. And he was getting into a groove right there, and Diaz breaks it up by getting one he could handle and taking it to the opposite field.
3: The mindset of a hitter here, Doug, help me out. You know, you talk about breaking up his rhythm or trying to find a foible in his sequence. Is it, do you go to the plate like Diaz did and say, hey, look, the first thing I like, I'm taking a cut at it?
4: I think so, because Wu is around the plate and you're going to get a fastball. You're just going to get one. You're going to get a four-seamer, because part of what makes him successful is how well he locates it at the top of the zone. Even when you get it, we saw this with Altuve, you can still miss it and swing and miss.
3: The 0-1 to Nick Allen. Swinging a bouncing ball up the middle. At the bag is the second baseman. Gloves, touches the bag, and guns it to first. That is a 4-3 double play. Young to Naylor, and then erases that one-out single. Wu continues to impress, and we are through three in Houston. Seattle 2, Astros nothing. 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
13: The Brewers today handed the Dodgers a 6-2 loss at Dodger Stadium. Milwaukee takes 3-4 in Los Angeles. Logan Henderson a tick better than Tarek Skubal on the mound. He went 7 innings, a run on 3 hits, 6 strikeouts along the way. Jake Bowers a 4-for-4, 2 knocked in. So Milwaukee at 77-48, 2.5 up on Atlanta, 3 up on the Dodgers for the best record in the National League. Again, top two get a bye in the wild card round, the opening round of the playoffs. 2-0 M's on to the fourth in Houston with Doug Glanville and Sean Kelly.
3: Jim, thanks. Jim will continue to keep us updated. We are kind of the nightcap of it's been a busy and interesting day in baseball. And a one-hitter today as well. Complete game in the Royals and Anaheim Angels affair.
16: Cameron looked phenomenal. I remember him pitching against the Yankees, a game we called, and he was coming off a good sort of run, and then he kind of had a struggle, and now he's kind of seemed to be back where he wants to be.
3: Seattle to the plate here, top of the fourth. Hunter Brown facing Josh Naylor. Strike one. Naylor flew out to right his first time up. Windmills the bat up on the left side. The windup and the 0-1. Just below the knees. We're even, one ball, one strike. I really enjoyed my visit with Dan Wilson today. The manager of the Mariners. He was one of my favorite players, Doug. Played a long time. Swinging, this one's lifted into center. And a sinking line drive. His basket caught on a slide by Varsho. What a play. I will yield to my outfield playing partner, Doug Glanville. That is nothing short of special.
16: Especially when his dad was my outfield coach in Philadelphia, so that helps. This is a great play by Varsho. He comes in, and then he realizes that he's going to have to get in front of it just in case it short hops him. So he ends up squaring his body, almost like blocking it like a goaltender, and then still able to extend and get his glove out in front to keep it from hitting the grass. And most importantly, when you do that, you got to kind of curl your hand up because otherwise you can roll on your wrist. So great job by Varsho.
3: Here's Cole Young on the left side. Wave and a miss. You'd like to have that one back. The ball was down in the dirt. 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You just used the term, or the position, goaltender. It's a great lead in, because what I was going to tell you is that in talking to Dan Wilson today, you know, not only was he a great catcher, I mean a great catcher. In high school, he was a two-time All-State hockey goaltender. He was also the quarterback of their football team. He's just a tremendous athlete. Here's the 1-1. It's downstairs. So I asked him, I said, hey, look, one more thing before we get done here. I said, what's harder? Catch one. I said, in hockey, all I had to do was just get in the damn way. I actually had to catch the ball with Randy.
16: And frame it. And, yes. You know, yeah, and you take a lot of, yeah, a beating. But I think there's times in the outfield where it's like you're kind of like, okay, I got to split this a little bit. I'm going to try to get there, but if I don't, I got to make sure I'm in front of it. Because if I miss it, there's nobody behind me.
3: 2-2 to Young. Slash foul.
16: And that's what, you know, it's hard enough when a ball's hit right at you as a center fielder, right? The line drive, you don't have the depth perception from center. But the other thing is that if it's hit that hard right at you, there's nobody can back you up. Like, if it's in the gap, you might have someone behind you who can take more risk. But in front of you, right at you, there's just no help.
3: 2-2 pitch. Ground ball to second. Allen gobbles it up. Flip to first. Two gone. So Young retired on a pair of groundouts tonight, and that'll bring the catcher Kyle Raleigh up. The switch hitter will work again on the left side. So let me ask you this. I'm sure this is particular to specific outfielders. Some may have a green light to do what Varsho did. Others will be coached to, hey, I need you to play this on a bounce. Is that the case?
16: Okay. I would say that there's no doubt that experience will kind of dictate that. And you kind of know, right? I mean, if you put a guy in center that's not familiar, he might just back up on that. Or he might end up overdoing it and missing completely. And that's at least three bases if you miss.
3: 1-0 to Rally. It was high again. 2-0. And Brown went down and looked at the landing spot on the mound. I think he missed his mark.
16: Yeah, he's just not happy with something, right? He's throwing. He's kind of frustrated. And it's his location. He's missing way high sometimes on that fastball.
3: 2-0 pitch. And again, high. Here's three balls and no strikes to Rally with two outs. 2-0 Seattle.
16: Now, if we were in, like, you know, summer league, say, bend your back, you know, because he's, like, releasing it and he's not getting on top of the ball.
3: He turns and fires 3-0, and he misses high again. All four of them up out of the zone. And it's a third walk here for Brown and a two-out base runner for Seattle.
16: Now, the thing about Raleigh also, yes, the 156 is a disastrous offensive season on that level. But he still has a, you know, over 12% walk rate. He's still finding a way to get on base. People are still respecting, like, I can't just lay it in there.
3: Now Weston Wilson deep in the box on the right side. Off speed, high. So that's five straight high. And Diaz gives a hard head nod at Brown and now wants time to go out and talk to Hunter Brown. So clearly Diaz has picked up some of what Doug is talking about. He's going to go try and reset the right-hander.
16: Yeah, I mean, he's just getting, like, out of sorts right now. And yes, he's missing in the same way. And, you know, he found it again. And then he's kind of back to this sort of missing it way up in the zone. So they call it non-competitive pitches. They're pitches that are so far out of the zone, the hitter doesn't even think of swinging. And it doesn't accomplish anything as a ball to set up another pitch. It wasn't like you were tempted to go after it, and then it sets up the fastball or the slider. So those pitches are just washes for him, and you're just wasting efficiency. And by the way, he still has a runner on first base from just the walk. So he's got to remind him, like, two outs, take a deep breath, one pitch away to get out of this inning, and then we'll regroup.
3: The eight-hole hitter steps back in. This will be pitch number 65 for Brown. He's working from the belt. The pitch. A little better, but just off the outside edge. 2-0. Tried a slider here to get his rhythm back. There's kind of the major league shift going on to the left side. Guarding the line is Paredes at third base. The pitch. Trying to bust him inside, but missed there. So it's 3-0. In the ever-elusive strike zone here for Hunter Brown. He's working quickly now. 3-0 pitch. Walked him inside again. So a pair of walks last inning. Two walks here back-to-back with two outs in the fourth. And that's going to get a couple of guys up and stretching in the Astros bullpen beyond right field.
16: Well, you're looking at the nine hitter, you know, obviously a young player, but this guy's pretty dangerous on the left side, especially when you're forced to get in the zone right now just to throw a strike.
3: Rod and ready. Takes the first pitch, a breaker outside for ball one.
16: And this is the dangerous pitch for Brown right here, because he's like, all right, I got to just throw this fastball down the middle just to do something. And this is where Rod, a good fastball hitter, left-handed, can turn on it.
3: 1-0 pitch. Way outside. That's 10 straight balls thrown by Hunter Brown.
16: And he's kind of making up pitches right now. He throws the change up here. And just not really close.
3: Lead at second, bigger one at first. Two outs, a 2-0. He came over but low this time. 11 straight. The Texas A&M, the crowd would be chanting that now. Ball 11. Ball 11.
16: Yikes.
3: Not too far from this ballpark. The 3-0 pitch. There you go. Right down the middle. Three balls and one strike. And a Bronx cheer from the Houston crowd. 3-1 count.
16: My turn this guy loose. Let the rookie take the hack right here. Get another pitch like that. Try to hit in the right field corner.
3: 2-0 Mariners. 3-1. Two outs. And ball four. He has walked them loaded with two outs. There's already been one visit to the mound by the pitching coach, Joshua Miller. And here he comes again.
16: Yeah, I mean, you just need a reset, and sometimes it's just mechanical. Sometimes it's just like your mindset just spiraling on you. And it might be something he could tell him, like, listen, just stop thinking about this. Just focus on this, your stride or whatever it is. And maybe be able to reset. And you look, as a player, you try to find ways to fix yourself. You know, you feel your body, you kind of get back in sync. But there's time you just need some help. You're trying to figure out something that's not working.
3: You know, what stings more is he, with two outs, he's walked the 7, 8, and 9 hole hitters. It's now back to the top, and Brendan Donovan, right-hander blue ball, is warming in the Astros bullpen.
16: No, that's a great point, because, you know, you're usually feeling good. You got the 5th and 6th hitter out quickly, and you're like, oh, good. This lineup's not going to turn over anytime soon.
3: So here's Brendan Donovan, left-handed hitter, and he takes strike one. So Miller went out there and at least induces a first-pitch strike after the mound visit. Second such in as many innings on the visits, by the way. A lot of hitting room in right center. The 0-1. Swatted foul, back to the net. So 0-2. And the crazy thing, this is what's so wild about a situation like this, he's one pitch away from throwing a zero on the board and keeping this a 2-0 ball game.
16: And that's something you tell him, like, this is it. Like, fine, it's bases loaded, but you're one pitch away. There's two outs.
3: The 0-2 from Brown. Whew, that was close. Just missed inside.
16: And everybody knows there's ABS challenge, so if it was there, Diaz would have said so. You know, he did not challenge it.
3: One ball, two strikes. Here it comes. Same spot, maybe a touch more in. And, you know, it's interesting you mentioned ABS, because some folks say that that's kind of hurt Brown. This is a guy that would get you to chase one ball off the strike zone earlier in his career. And now guys know that there's a fine line with ABS.
16: Well, the plate's the plate width, and the top of the zone is definitely different.
3: 2-2 is fouled off.
16: Because the top of the zone is defined by the hitter, and it's a fixed thing wherever that hitter is. You know, where he can take it to New York, to Cleveland, doesn't matter. And it's no longer the umpires sort of feel, you know, certain umpires used to know they have a kind of high zone. Mm-hmm. Now it's the zone, whatever that hitter has.
3: Bases loaded, two outs. The 2-2. Strike three called, he got out of it. How about that? He walked the bases loaded. Strikes out Donovan to keep it a 2-0 ball game. Big breath for Hunter Brown of the Astros. They'll come to bat here moments away from the bottom of the 4th. 2-0 Mariners. This is Sunday Night Baseball on ESPN Radio and the ESPN app.
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3: We'll see if the Astros can do something with that very quick pivot. And we just saw in the top half of the inning, 2-0 Mariners as we go to the bottom of the fourth inning. Wu back to work, and he throws a dart in there for strike one to Jeremy Peña, the leadoff hitter, the shortstop for the Astros up on the right side. Left all three on base, Brown did, with a strikeout of Donovan, kept a Rosarena from coming to the plate. 0-1. Swinging a fly ball. Well hit. To the track, to the wall, and right. Adios. Home run for Peña.
4: Well, we talked about Wu. If you're hunting the fastball, if you can get it, then you could do damage and get the extra base hits. And Peña was able to pull it off. Now, keep in mind, where are we? Well, this is the second time around. They're timing them up. They're starting to make adjustments. And that's going to put some pressure on Wu to make a little bit of adjustment himself. So it'll be very revealing what the Astros are going to do this go around to see if they figured out something that can help them.
3: 2-1 ball game now. Peña's 14th. And here's Yordan Alvarez. As he steps in, the buzz in the ballpark rises as he takes strike one. Knee cap high on the first offering. Big lefty ready for the next. Nibbling but missing as Wu. So, we haven't had a Triple Crown winner since 2012. Miggy, can he do it? He's not leading, but he's right there with regard to the Triple Crown. And Matt Olson swinging a fly ball, well hit. Hammered out into left center. It's going to hang up where that fence juts out toward the bullpen. And Rodriguez able to track it down. That was driven, and in a lot of places it might have gone. But it's basically 390 to where he hit it. And so he's kept in the ballpark for a second straight at bat.
4: Yeah, I mean, he shouldn't really change anything with that swing. That, you know, he's hit it well both times, just right at the defender.
3: So Olson homer, so he's got what, 37, right? I think that's right.
4: 37, 36, 37, yeah.
3: And Alvarez sitting at 36.
4: But, the, you know, I don't know about American League versus League. Now, Triple Crown.
3: True.
4: You know, he's... So,
3: I'm being greedy. I want the whole thing.
4: I don't know. Did Cabrera lead American and National League that year?
3: I would have to check.
4: That'd be interesting.
3: 1-0 to Paredes. Zisak takes a strike at the knees.
4: And by the way, just looking at the replay on Donovan's strikeout, that could have been challenged. That ball looked like it was actually a little bit high on the strikeout.
3: Did he get a little help?
4: But he didn't challenge it.
3: It would have been a run. 1-1. Able to hold up on a pitch dying away. Two balls and one strike. Isak Paredes batting 260, 0 for 1 tonight. Rob Kelly says Cabrera had the lead in both overall.
4: Wow.
3: It was strange. I don't remember specifics. I just remember he won it in 12, and we hadn't seen one since, I think, 1967. That's how rare it is, and so that's why it's been so fun now to really track Alvarez. pitch is a strike. And so now full here to Paredes.
16: Well, his manager, Mr. Espada, was like, I can't really talk about it. You know, Alvarez is worried about, the jinx and different. So, yeah, it's good to be superstitious when you're in, Triple Crown. That's that's a pretty good second place if you don't get it.
3: 3-2 is chop foul past the third base dugout.
16: So Wu goes with his sinker there in because Paredes is right on top of the plate. I mean, he's crowding it. So that sinker can do a lot of work by jamming him or getting him to swing it one down and in.
3: One out, 2-1 game. Swing and a smash. That's going to slice foul down the third base side. Wow, that was a rocket. That's where the grandstands jut out toward the foul line, down the line. So that's like $2,500 worth of dental work looking at you in row one. He did this his last time up. He pulled some foul balls that were rockets. 3-2 has popped up a mile up toward the roof. It will not touch any of the steel, and it'll be caught just next to the second base bag here by Young. So two outs. Let's get the home run totals here up to the minute and straight for you because I want to make sure I don't leave anybody thinking the wrong thing. Kyle Schwarber is the leader at 37. Olsen hit his 36th today. That matches him with Alvarez. So those are your top three home run hitters right now. Schwarber's 37th into the cornfield in Iowa the other night. Here's Altuve. He about twisted himself halfway into the dirt on a big swing and a miss. He loves going after that high strike.
16: Yeah, and he's not catching Wu yet, but he has a plan clearly to attack that rise ball, that fastball that goes at the top.
3: Good take by Altuve. Ball once outside on a sinker.
16: And part of it is just his arm angle. He's sort of three-quarters delivery, so the way it comes out just has that real good movement.
3: 1-1 from Wu. Breaking ball, swing and a miss. The one thing, again, I love Jose Altuve as a baseball player. But, man, some of his swings and misses are epic. It's almost as epic as the contact that he makes. The pitch, able to hold up on a tall one there.
16: I mean, he's swinging hard, and, he kind of crosses his legs. He dives, and then when he swings, he twists like a corkscrew. But he has had such great ball-to-bat contact skills throughout his career. It doesn't matter his balance sometimes.
3: 2-2, down and away.
16: And the way he trains, too, like in the cage, he's setting up the tee. The ball, he just sets up and recreates every situation. Inside out, pitch in, pull. He just...
3: With a tee.
16: That's one of the things he would do. And he would show us that for some of our broadcasts years ago. But, he works, and he's very methodical to his work.
3: Came up in 2011. The payoff pitch from Wu. Ball four outside. Missed with a four-seam fastball. And so Altuve is aboard. There's your first walk issued by Brian Wu tonight.
16: Yeah, I don't know why Wu changed his approach there. He was going up the ladder on him and getting pretty successful, even though Altuve was hunting the fastball. He was swinging under it. And then he tried to, spin him and go down in the zone and, just missed.
3: Here's Dalton Varsho on throw over to first. And his glove by Naylor well in front of the bat. More and more, these first basemen are well off the bag to receive throws, especially right-handed first baseman. This one's popped up a mile up toward the roof, right side of the infield. Young out on the outfield grass, and the second baseman gloves another one that almost scraped the roof here at Daikin Park. There's a home run on the board, though, for Pena, and the Astros, as a result, are on the board, too. We are through four. Seattle, 2. Astros 1. 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
21: In sports, the tape never tells the whole story. Hiring is no different. AI can make candidates look like an MVP on paper. 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
3: Got a good ball game here in Houston as strike one comes into Randy Arozarena. We're into the fifth now. 2-1 Seattle, and Arozarena's factored in. Solo home run back in the first. See if Hunter Brown gets into a groove here. It's been a little bit bumpy. The 0-1 to the right-handed hitter is right down central. Nothing in two. Arozarena has been tearing the Astros up. Batting over 375.
4: I mean, it looked like he challenged and then they didn't honor it.
3: 0-2 pitch, bounces in the dirt.
4: So
3: I saw a tap it.
4: And then he tapped it and then he kind of dropped his shoulders like, oh man, you know, he missed it. But he did wait a second. The call was made. He went to tap his helmet and then didn't touch his helmet. It was the decoy ABS challenge.
3: 1-2. Swinging out. Sinking liner. Gloved on one hop by Pena. The shortstop on the move makes the play with a good strong throw to first base. So they get Arozarena here and they've had trouble getting him. So I mentioned batting 375 in his last now 10-plus games against the Astros. But that's a big out here for Hunter Brown as he's into the 2-3-4 section of the Mariners' order. Now Dominic Canzone. As I mentioned, he's celebrating his 29th birthday today. And he shoots one foul off to the left. Well, Doug, the baseball world is mourning the passing of Tommy John today. Passed away at the age of 83. What a mark on and off the field for that man from Terre Haute, Indiana.
4: Wow. I mean, you talk about decades. Just incredible impact. And, you know, I grew up in New Jersey, so when he came over to the Yankees, he was very memorable. And I had a teammate in my Little League team that imitated Tommy John's motion. He had it down to a science. And that's how he pitched, you know, the whole season. So even to the young kids in his veteran years, he was still hugely impactful.
3: 1-1, tags the inside corner. It's 1-2 here to Canzone. So is it 1974? He suffers a UCL injury, ulnar collateral ligament injury. And at the time, basically a career ender. 1-2 from Brown. Swing and a foul tip. No. Drop by the catcher, and then the tag is strike three. So Canzone goes down on strikes, and that's the fourth strikeout recorded by Hunter Brown. Dr. Frank Jobe performed the surgery, which we now know as Tommy John surgery, which has a recovery of 12 to 18 months, longer than, and it basically doubled Tommy John's pitching career. The pitch. And we say, well, why didn't Frank Jobe say, well, it's the Dr. Frank Jobe surgery? Dr. Jobe actually said, hey, look, I want to, you know, we'll call it the Tommy John surgery. This is a guy who was told, there's really not a great chance this is going to work. And it did.
4: Oh, put your name on it.
3: Yes. For the 1-0. That's popped up foul out of play off to the right.
4: And I think he humbly recognized that. He said this was not necessarily a new procedure. They use it for polio patients. There's other purposes, but he just sort of adapted it to this particular, you know, baseball service. And I mean, it, you know, you think that how long ago that was, and just how it's still such a household name.
3: 1-1 pitch, swing and a miss. It's 1-2. So in 2024, the American Medical Association kind of did a study, and they basically said that they believe that 35% of active Major League Baseball pitchers have had Tommy John surgery at some point in their career. Amazing. I thought the number would be actually higher. Swing and a miss, and Rodriguez is down on strikes. So after all that mess in the third and the fourth, 1-2-3, Brown sets the Mariners down in the top half of the fifth. We're halfway through this one in Houston. 2-1 Mariners over the Astros. This is Sunday Night Baseball on ESPN Radio and the ESPN app.
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3: Former big league star Doug Glanville, Sean Kelly back with you from Daikin Park as we go to the bottom of the fifth inning. 2-1 Mariners. And the first pitch from Wu is inside for ball one to Christian Walker. 6-7-8. The Astros line up here in the bottom of the fifth. Walker's 0 for 1. One of three strikeout victims of Brian Wu, who deals and induces a swing and a miss. Doug, we were just talking about Tommy John, his passing today. Look, I don't take anything away from what he did on the field. I mean, a phenomenal career. But the conversation we were trying to finish up was Tommy John surgery, his name on that, and the legacy of taking that risk with Dr. Joe. And sure enough, Brian Wu had Tommy John surgery, and here he is in the big leagues and working a very nice performance tonight. 1-1 and soft speed and in there for a called strike.
4: And there's so many.
26: Called a strike, the hitter is challenging.
4: We've got a little challenge here, but there's so many pitchers that have had Tommy John and come back to all-star level.
7: Pitch is strike. Houston has one challenge remaining.
3: Half in, half out. On the
4: barrel. Ooh.
3: Yeah.
4: That's, ooh. Yeah, I mean.
3: Half in, quarter in?
4: It's amazing. That just says, like, if it was called the other way, you're still like, that's still a pretty good call by the umpire, yeah. You know, either way.
3: 1-2, high for a ball. Wu had the Tommy John surgery after his junior year at Cal Poly, home of the Mustangs, and yet the Mariners still drafted him, knowing that he could not pitch the next year. Sixth round?
4: Well, it's the confidence in the procedure. It's so much confidence now.
3: Check swing. Did he go? No.
4: Like, well, he'll come back. He'll get back. It's a lot more likely. And like you said, it wasn't a first round pick. It was lower in the draft. So a lot of guys are incredibly recovering.
3: 85% now is the rate of back to normal or better. Strike three call. He piped it. Change speeds here on Walker, and down on strikes is Walker for the second time tonight. One gone.
4: And this is a tough matchup for Walker generally, because he's trouble with the high ball at the letters. You know, he doesn't get on top of that ball well, but he's also disciplined when he's going well, he's laying off of it. And then Wu just shocked him by throwing it at the knees, and the ball just sort of stayed true at that plane and caught the bottom of the zone.
3: Here's Lamont Wade, right on left, swinging a foul. And out of play off to the left. So Wu obviously has a big league career, all-star in 25. Five guys, Doug, have had Tommy John surgery and then have gone on to win the Cy Young. Scoobal, Chris Sale, Justin Verlander, with the Astros, by the way, Jacob DeGrom, and Eric Gagne.
4: A lot of really good pitchers on that list, and there are some of which still are excellent.
3: Here's the 0-2 pitch. It's up and away, wouldn't chase. Wade struck out to lead off the third. He's batting here in the fifth in the 2-1 ball game with one out, nobody on. Outfield pretty much straight away, and Ken Zone is way deep and right. Off the knob, the pitch, and the dirt.
4: But what Wade brings is a really disciplined at bat. He waits a long time to decide to swing. He sees it a long time. Now, sometimes he's very late, but he typically doesn't chase as much. Just in control.
3: And in close to the plate, the pitch. Swing, a line drive stab on the left side. The third baseman, Donovan, was well placed. He was really to where the shortstop normally would be.
4: Yeah, that was a placement play. He just was in the right spot right from the jump. And that's just good scouting by the Seattle Mariners. They had him way off the line at the shortstop position. And he only had to take one step, reach, and the ball was in his glove.
3: Here's Yiner Diaz, the Astros catcher. He's deep in the box and ready. And the pitch inside for ball one. Diaz singled in the third. He was stranded. He had the first Astros hit tonight. There's only been two of them. The other was the Pena home run to make it a 2-1 affair. And now Donovan back at third. And he's going to charge a slow roller. Donovan gloves. Throws on balance. Big stretch at first and got him. Naylor reached way off the bag. Caught the throw. And a great play by Donovan and Naylor for another 1-2-3 inning for Brian Wu. We are through five. It's Seattle 2, Houston 1. 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
5: 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Our first call to the bullpen tonight as we go to the sixth. Houston brings out 31-year-old left-hander Bennett Sousa. Here's Josh Naylor. And swinging a hot shot foul into the first base dugout to welcome number 62 to his 17th appearance, Doug, all of them in relief.
6: And he does so with a heavy dosage of sliders. 73% of his pitches this year are sliders. He has a four-seamer and a two-seamer for the rest.
5: Go on, and Naylor swinging a ground ball. It's through the right side and out into right field. Wade'll send it back in, but Naylor's got his first hit of the night. And he is aboard, and we'll keep a close eye on him and his 23 stolen bases.
6: Yeah, and it's not out of blazing speed. He's just very smart about when to go, good timing, good jumps. This is the lane that the Astros are hoping with Sousa would be able to get through. Naylor left-handed, Cole Young left-handed, and then Cal Raleigh has been weaker as a right-handed batter, and it turns him around to that side.
5: Pitch swung on and tipped into the mitt, Diaz. So Young, 0 for 2 in an 0-1 count. Hitters batting 224 against Sousa this season. Lefties, though, 316. Despite what would seem like a normal thing here, trying to go get those left-handers and then turn Cal around, like you said. It's a stand-up lead at first. Swing and a miss, and another big slide piece from Sousa.
6: And Young is completely bailing out. He's taking a swing, and he's falling off into foul territory towards the Astros dugout on the first base side. So very imbalanced. He's not staying on there long enough to stay on it.
5: Next from Sousa is in the dirt, but blocked by Diaz. Holding it first is Naylor. 2-1, Mariners lead it. Winner of the game wins the series. And boy, some momentum on the road for the Mariners, who have an off day tomorrow. Oh, you get to go to Milwaukee to wrap up your road trip? Nice.
6: Have fun.
5: There goes the runner. 1-2, swing and a miss. Throw to second on a hop, but not in time. Stolen base for Naylor. And out on strikes is Young.
6: I mean, he stole that ball that easily. I mean, he had, once again, we talk about Naylor's intelligence over there. Just, he watched Sousa the first couple of pitches, figured it out. They have, of course, the scouting to go with it. And then he was on a running start and made that easily, almost to the point where Diaz probably shouldn't even bother to throwing it.
5: Stolen base 24 for Naylor. Here's Cal Raleigh, and he's on the right side, as Doug said he would be. Switch hitter takes ball one up and away. Now, Joe Espada told us earlier, Naylor's not afraid to go ahead and try and take third on you.
6: Oh, no, he's not. So they said they got to kind of keep him honest, check in on him, because he will steal that base, too.
5: Pitch kind of thumbed high. The third baseman is Paredes, and he is back toward the line, but deep at third. Now the right-handed hitter up, Diaz, has one little, not very little, guy to get around to get a throw down there. There goes the runner on a delayed steal. The throw by Diaz, got him! Caught stealing is Naylor, and Diaz stepped forward and gunned it around. And making a challenge here. The call on the field is out, and they will not challenge.
6: Yeah, he got him. He has one of those oven mitts.

0: on his left hand. He's fully extended, diving head first. And a great tag by Paredes just to drop it right on the glove. The thing about it is Naylor had a good jump, and then he doubted it, and then he went again. And that really costed him. That cost him that difference, I should say. Real close, but he hesitated.
1: 2-1 is fouled off here by Raleigh. So now two balls and two strikes, bases empty. And that's twice now that Diaz has gunned down a Mariner would-be base stealer tonight.
0: That was a great throw right on target. It had to be, because despite the hesitation, he still had a lead and a head start to third, and just a perfect throw.
1: 2-2. Chop foul.
0: Well, it's also very hard for Paredes to, third baseman, you mentioned he's so deep. He's coming on the run to the base. So you're kind of hitting a moving target as someone's diving in, and you have to catch it on the run and then drop the tag and be accurate about it. So a lot has to happen between Diaz and Paredes, and they did it to perfection.
1: Had some fun in this game, some sparkling moments. 2-2. Swing and a fly ball. It's way up out to left. This has got a chance up against the wall. It scrapes the back of the wall. Home run for Cal Raleigh. It literally about knocked the yellow paint off the top of the wall into the Crawford boxes here in left.
0: And I'll tell you that, I mean, it was also an absolute mile high. I mean, it just came straight down. Alvarez goes back to the wall and had plenty of time to just stand under it and just hope it just comes straight down and doesn't go into the boxes. But it had just too much carry. And look, this is huge for the Mariners.
1: 3-1 ball game. And Weston Wilson at the plate with a 1-0 count. So Raleigh, with all the struggles, hits his 13th here. And meanwhile, in the dugout, Naylor is shaking his head. He's upset because it could have been a two-run home run. But again, the way he lost his momentum on trying to steal third, he wasn't there to waltz in on a home run by Raleigh.
0: Yeah, he's kicking himself a little bit because he second-guessed what he could have stolen that base easily.
1: 2-0 pitch, low. So 3-0 to the 8-hole hitter, Weston Wilson, who's 0-for-1 plus a walk.
0: Well, that's one of those moments you get such a good jump, you don't even believe it. You're like, nah, that's not right. He didn't see me, so let me stop. Okay, now let me go. Too late.
1: The only ballpark in all of Major League Baseball that rally fly ball is a home run is here.
0: Yeah, I mean, it was, you know, it's right on top of the wall. Just hit the top. I mean, if Alvarez was 13 feet tall, he would have robbed it.
1: A 327-foot home run as Sousa sends one in to make the count full 3-2. Then it's Sousa in relief of Hunter Brown. 5 hits now for the Mariners. 2 of them are home runs. The pitch. Ball 4 low. Again, slider into a right-handed hitter.
0: Well, the thing is, he comes in for that lane. We were talking about the lane. You know, they like the Naylor matchup. They like Cole Young. They like Raleigh turning him around. Wilson and then Rodden, and it's not gone really well. Three of those batters have reached base, a home run included, a run score, and he's still not out of this jam yet.
1: Throw to first, diving back in there is Wilson.
0: And that's big for Cal Raleigh and the Mariners, just, you know, any little glimmer of that offensive production that they're looking for him. It's just step in the right direction for them.
1: Swing and a ground ball, shot through the left side, past the diving third baseman Paredes. Station to station here, Wilson to second, but the 9-hole hitter, the rookie Rodden, in just his third game, has got 2 walks and a base hit tonight.
0: He's been on all 3 times. That is the ultimate turning the lineup over to get to your big hitters. Putting pressure on and having someone in scoring position. So doing his job really well. Weston Wilson has 2 walks as well. So 6 plate appearances for the 8-9.

0: And hitter, they've been on base five times.
1: So here Rodden is produced coming up from the minors. Top of the order, here's Donovan. Swinging an opposite field fly ball that's going to get out of play. So let me just, if you don't mind, playing hypotheticals here with me, just for a moment. I know there's two outs. Let's say the Mariners win this series, right? They're squarely in and maybe putting something together with the way they played yesterday and today. Here's the 0-1. It's in there for a strike. Mariners fans have been clamoring for Cade Anderson, their pitching prospect, to get called up. Does that accelerate that, you think, for the Mariners?
0: It may well be. I mean, the circumstances could come. I mean, you know, you're sort of next in line.
1: 0-2 pitch. Fly ball down the left field line. It's tailing foul. Alvarez toward the line is going to run out of room. There's no room to work foul territory-wise, the last third of the left field line. So it's into the stands. And the count remains nothing and two.
0: I mean, if you have whatever it is, 40 games left, 38 games left, I mean, it's everybody. You have to look at your whole organization as part of the big league team. Call someone up, send someone out, whatever you have to do. And, arms are going to be at a premium. You know, these pitchers are going to start getting tired. It's a lot of innings, and you're going to need fresh arms.
1: 0-2 pitch. In the dirt, good block by Diaz. Both runners stay put at first and second. Now, look, as you pointed out at the top, pitching hasn't been really a problem for the Mariners. I mean, they're very good. They lead the bigs in strikeout-to-walk ratio. Their ERA is healthy. That's the staff. So it's not like they need...
0: Well, it's not pitching in itself. Part of the problem is their defense. They don't defend.
1: Swinging an opposite field fly ball. He's going to chase Alvarez back to the track. Back pedaling is there, and he makes the catch. So a home run by Rowley, but two left on base in the top of the sixth inning. Two-run lead, though, for the visitors. Seattle 3, Houston 1. 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
1: Nick Allen will lead it off for the Stros here in the bottom of the sixth inning. 9-1-2, 3-1 ball game. Mariners on top. Woo. sends one inside for ball one with a fastball here to start. Allen, who grounded into a 4-3 double play in his lone trip to the dish tonight. We're in the sixth. Major league shift to the left side, and in at third is Donovan. Here's the pitch. Swing and a drive. Out to left. No doubter. Home run, Nick Allen. Just his second of the year. And we're tied again. 3-2 ball game as Allen touches them all to lead off the bottom of the sixth.
0: Well, Allen is definitely not known for his power. He got a lot of opportunity with the Braves a year ago. Didn't hit a single home run that season, but he's made some improvements offensively, usually against left-handed pitching, but he counted on the fact that he'd get a fastball from Wu, and he really laid right into that one.
1: 387 feet to left. If not for the wall below the train, it's still flying. Here's Pena. Off speed to start him. Misses inside ball one. And a train rolling on the tracks above left field. Doug Glanville's been up there.
0: It's the only time I'm going to do that.
1: Once is enough.
0: Once was plenty.
1: Time called. Rally out to the mound for a visit.
0: Yeah, they're going to have to try to get that perspective. Look, you're going around right now. We're at the third time around. It's a good visit by Cal Raleigh. He's like, okay, what are we trying to do? Last time Pena jumped on your fastball. Let's try to figure out, do we throw some spin? Do we go in on him? You know, just sort of reset, because it's a reset of the lineup and they've been sharing information.
1: These two teams don't particularly like each other. And that's been said on both sides. And we thought we might get a good one tonight, and that's certainly been the case. 3-2 game, and the 1-0 pitch. Slash foul. Let's pause 10 seconds for station identification to all of our great affiliates. 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
1: Sean Kelly, Doug Glanville at Daikin Park in downtown Houston, Texas. Brian Wu, big deep breath. The 1-1 pitch. Popped him up. Right side. Naylor out from first base and toward the line is there to make the catch. One down as Pena's retired here in the sixth.
0: And you can see how that conversation went, saying, okay, let's start to spin it on him a little bit. Let's get him off balance. Let's try to use their secondary pitches after the four-seam, two-seam. So that's, you know, and that's, you know, you talk about Raleigh's contribution. Well, he went out there at the right time and made some comments to sort of reset, recognizing that Wu was, he didn't want Wu to just get into that fastball mode.
1: Now Alvarez up there, 0 for 2 tonight. First pitch fastball up and away. Well, it's only a matter of time, right? You got to say a guy like Alvarez is due after he's been popped up twice. Now, both were well hit. Wu working off the extreme first base side of the rubber. Deals and tags the heart of the plate. One ball, one strike to Yordan Alvarez. Best batting average in the bigs. One of eight in the big leagues batting over 300. 1-1. Pop foul. Caught the underside of the ball and it spins off to our left. Nice catch upstairs. You watch Banana Ball at all?
0: I mean, I've seen it. I've seen it. We interviewed Rock at one. You know,
1: not kind of not my thing. 1-2 is low, but I love if a fan catches a foul ball, it's an out.
0: Yeah.
1: That's kind of fun.
0: No pressure on the fans. Did you get an error though? If you drop it,
1: shame. Just flat out shame. 2-2. Swung at one in the dirt, scooped up and out on strikes is Alvarez. So Wu has gotten that guy three times tonight. That's filthy. A curveball that just digs down toward the back foot.
0: I mean, this is what you want to think of who making these adjustments. And I don't know, it's been a while since Alvarez has looked that bad on a swing. I mean, he missed that ball by every dimension by a lot. And he's spinning it. He's just like, let me just throw a little spin in there. They're looking fastball, looking fastball. Here we go.
1: Here's Isak Paredes. And he got hit. Plunked here with two outs. Boo, say the fans of Houston.
0: I think they're saying woo. So
1: oh, sorry.
0: He's okay. Well, they say Paredes is on top of the dish. That's his game. So he's up there, and he tried to get the sort of two-seamer inside. And that's been the cat and mouse between those two. And he just hit him on the thigh, front thigh, and takes his base.
1: Something might be wrong with Brian Wu. Dan Wilson and a trainer out to see him.
0: It was a two-seamer. He didn't finish it. Like, he didn't get on top. It kind of came out of his hand. It was already angling towards Paredes, and the two-seam is going to run even more at him. So he ended up getting his left thigh, and that's going to tighten up on him.
1: Well, Wu's okay, and home plate umpire Trip Gibson went out to make sure it was truly a medical visit and said no mound visit here. So a medical visit, but Wu will continue. And here is Jose Altuve, and the tying run is aboard here in the sixth with Paredes plunked on the thigh. Strikeout and a walk for the designated hitter. From the belt, the pitch. Over below.
0: The last time up, he started to work Altuve down in the zone, and I know he's a good high ball hitter to an extent, but he hasn't really touched his high fastball.
1: Swing and a miss. That back foot dropping as it does for Jose Altuve. 1-1 on a slider that time for Brian Wu.
0: Altuve is really aggressive, and that's been his plan. Wu has managed to avoid his bat for the most part.
1: Next is low again. This isn't so easy to do, and I'm not being disrespectful to Jose Altuve. Eduard Bizzardo is up and throwing now for the Mariners. Small lead at first, the next. Popped it up, foul territory. Might be a chance here for Raleigh. Back toward his own dugout, the camera well, and he's there to make the catch, and that's the third out. But Nick Allen's home run out of the nine hole. He's made this a one-run game. We are off to the seventh. Seattle 3, Houston 2. This is Sunday Night Baseball on ESPN Radio and the ESPN app.
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17: Jim Bask won our baseball tonight studios. The White Sox today rallied in Detroit for a 7-5 win. Murakami and Vargas each with their 28th home run. So they get a series sweep, and their lead in the American League Central stands at 5.5 games over Detroit, 6 up on Minnesota and Cleveland. This is a White Sox team that won 60 games just a season ago. Meantime, the A's 5-2 winners over the Rangers, backed by 3 home runs. They take 2 of 3 in that series, so the Astros, 2 above .500 currently, are 2.5 up on Texas. The Mariners are 2.5 back of the Rangers, but the M's now 3 back of Baltimore. That's the third wild card team. They need 6 teams to jump for that third wild card in the American League. They're up 3-2 onto the 7th in Houston with Doug Glanville and Sean Kelly.
1: New arm for the Astros here as we go to the 7th, Jim. Brian Abreu, the right-hander, is on to face 2, 3, and 4 in the Mariners lineup. As Jim mentioned, Seattle 3, Houston 2. And the large right-hander Abreu circles the mound before he gets set to face Randy Arozarena.
0: And he's a lot of tools to work with here. This season it's been more four-seamer slider combination. Occasionally cuts it, so a lot of different types of hard stuff. Fastball command is going to be key. And, you know, he's been sort of the dependable guy. ERA is 4 or 5, a little high, but it's 48 appearances, 57 strikeouts in 44 innings. So he gets those swings and misses.
1: All those appearances in relief. He has appeared in this series. Did so on Friday night in Game 1. Arozarena 1 for 3 with a home run. And the first two of them is just a little up and away for ball one. Friday night, Abreu saw his 12-game scoreless streak snapped. He allowed 2 runs on 2 hits in an inning of work on Friday night. 1-0. Popped him up. Left side. That's a major league pop-up. And the shortstop, Peña, loves it for out number one. So now bring him Dominic Canzone.
0: He's had some good at-bats today, so we're going to have to be careful with him.
1: Doubled in the first, RBI single in the third. Did strike out in the fifth. So it's going to be left, right, left, left coming up for the Mariners. Down and in is the first from Abreu. From the belt, the 1-0. Has tried to frame it, couldn't get the call. 2 balls and no strikes. Just outside.
0: Yeah, the lefties have, you know, considerably more slug against him. Not much of a higher batting average, but they hit the extra bases.
1: Same spot on the 2-0 to make it 3 balls and no strikes.
0: And he tried to backdoor him with a cutter and just to stay away from him, but he didn't get it back in the zone. So now he's way behind.
1: Here's the 3-0 pitch. And taking all the way, it's strike one. 3-1. Little major league shift on here. Peña is as far as he can go. The shortstop toward the second base bag. Step behind the line, and really where the shortstop would be is Paredes at third base. 3-1. That's way inside, and a walk here with one out. Canzone's aboard for the third time tonight. Abreu's got work to do here to try and keep this a one-run game with Rodriguez and then Naylor behind him. And here is Rodriguez out of the DR and stepping in on the right side. And they'll give him hitting room through the right side of the infield. Abreu comes set. Peeks at the runner and comes home. Deals inside for ball one. Again, the cutter here, but this time to a right-handed hitter, Doug. So a little different look.
0: Yeah, and he's trying to get it inside to sort of freeze the right-handed hitter, and then it cuts back over the plate. He's just been missing with the cutter so far.
1: Rodriguez so far 0 for 3. Swing and a miss. Big, long swing. May have gotten a little piece of it the very end of the bat on the slider. Rodriguez is just happy to see somebody other than Hunter Brown. That's one guy that Brown handled very well. Struck him out twice, once looking. He did not face Sousa, now facing Brian Abreu. Time called by the hitter. 6 hits for the Mariners, 3 for the Astros. 2 of the 3 hits, home runs. Abreu's ready, so is Rodriguez. The 1-1 on the way. swing and a high fly ball into left. Alvarez back to the wall here. Does he have a chance at it? Does. Oh, it's off of the top of his glove. It kicks off the wall, and everybody's safe. I got to have a replay. It is out toward the left field wall. I thought that Alvarez may have gotten his glove on it, or it hit right above it, Doug. I don't know if you saw it better.
0: Yeah, well, he got back to the wall. His eyes, he never took off. He was comfortably under it. And then when he reached up, his glove hit the scoreboard. It's like he blocked his own shot. And when he reached up, it hit the glove, hit the scoreboard, and then the ball still hit his glove, but it was very disorienting for him. And then he almost used his glove to defend himself, thinking the ball might land on his head, and then hit his glove cleanly and just rolled away. So, you know, he just didn't know where he was. I always say ball, wall, ball. You know, you want to sometimes peek just to know where you are. And he actually reached up and jammed himself. And then that caused him, you know, an inaccurate reach for the ball. So he's a little frustrated looking back, like, how does that happen?
1: Yeah. The out-of-town scoreboard is plastered along that left field high wall, which is about 25 feet tall. So runners at second and third. Canzone was held up at third. They've scored a double here for Rodriguez, even though it hits him right in the glove.
0: Yeah, I think it's just because it looks so weird, but it's pretty much a straight error.
1: I agree. So now Naylor. And he hits a laser stab by the first baseman, Walker. Everybody else holds. That's a big second out. That ball was smashed by Naylor. And you mentioned it. Walker is as good as they come defensively at first base. And he was in, even with the line.
0: Yeah, I mean, he just looked that ball into the glove and then right away was trying to think double play. Who can I double off?
1: So that'll bring up Cole Young, who's 0 for 3. Right on left, the pitch. Steve, right one. 97 miles an hour, in case you're wondering what that fastball is looking like from Brian Abreu. Here's the 0-1. Off the handle and pop foul back behind home plate. So here now is another Astros pitcher, much like Brown was back in the fourth. Trouble here, but one pitch away from keeping this a one-run game. Another big moment in this game, in this series. Canzone leading from third. Rodriguez off of second. Abreu with the 0-2. High. Not even close. One ball, two strikes.
0: If there was a right-handed batter, it would have hit him in the head. I mean, that was not even close, but Diaz had to stand up to catch that ball, make sure it didn't go to the back wall. I mean, it almost got away from him.
1: Abreu rubbed up the baseball, now re-engages, and comes set. 1-2 pitch. Swing, and he just got a piece of it. It shoots back to the backstop. And stepping out is Young. He removes his lid.
0: Young has taken some really big steps this season. I mean, they've always liked his game, his balance, his work on his defense. And now he's showing a lot of power, big hits, his runners in scoring position. He's just done a lot of the little things and established himself as that everyday player.
1: Big, big pitch right here. Try the 1-2 again. Did it hit him? It hit something. Knob of the bat or on the wrist. Home plate umpire out looking for help. He checked on the swing with the first base umpire, Marvin Hudson. No swing, therefore hit by pitch.
0: Oh, no.
1: And the bases are loaded. You just got another look at it here.
0: Yeah, the ball's cutting in on him, and it looked like it got bat and then maybe 10% index finger. But it got a little of his finger, but just the way it was angled, I don't know what hit first.
1: Now Cal Raleigh, who cuts through the first offering. 0-1 to the switch hitting catcher. He's back on the left side now with the right-hander Abreu. Raleigh hit his 13th home run of the year is last time up, and the bases are loaded with two outs. The 0-1 pitch, high and away.
0: Well, really no dispute from the Astros side, so I guess that was it.
1: If they had the look you did.
0: Yeah.
1: Mariner on every bag, all of them leading in the pitch. Off speed and just got it to the top of the zone. Rowley's challenging. This is a ball.
12: Pitch the ball. Seattle has two challenges made.
1: Do not doubt a catcher.
0: I mean, you know, you talk about leverage. That's the time, right? That's
1: right.
0: The time. You flip the count, and that's a big difference. 2-1, 1-2. And so, you know, you see, like, the catcher thinking that through and saying, this is the time I want to flip it, and he did.
1: 3-2 ball game. Mariners lead it. Bases loaded. Two outs. The 2-1 pitch. Swing, and he popped it up. Back behind home plate. Diaz sheds the mask toward the net, and it's just on the other side for him to make a play. Rowley is still alive. What will he do with it?
0: I mean, he's got the big swing. You know, one thing just data-wise that's been different, his hard hit rate is way down. You know, his ability to sort of square it up and hit it at a certain velocity. Just getting a lot softer contact this season and throughout whatever, all the different mechanical challenges he's had. But other teams are still aware if he connects, it could be going a long way.
1: 2-2 pitch. Swing, and it's hammered, but well fouled on the right side. Whew, he was around on it in a hurry.
0: Yeah, he got there early, but still broke his bat, so he's walking over to the third base dugout, specifically pointing for the batty ones. He didn't want the generic one that the bat boy might bring. He's pointing for something. And maybe he's getting one of his lighter bats, his shorter bats, something to get the head out better. But there was a specificity with Rowley walking over there for the bat he wanted.
1: I'm speechless. I didn't know there was a generic bat. I thought you just got one of the ones that you have.
0: Yes, but there might be something specific he wants. Because he didn't want them just to bring out the first bat out of the bat rack that has your name on it. He was very intentional about that.
1: Bases loaded, two outs. Abreu trying to keep this a one-run game. Here in the top of the seventh. 2-2 to Rowley. He went down to swing at it, and he popped it up on the infield. The second baseman wants it, and Allen makes the catch, and the Mariners have left 10 on base, 3 in this inning. Time to stretch in Houston. What a ball game. It's still a one-run affair. Seattle 3, Houston 2. This is Sunday Night Baseball on ESPN Radio and the ESPN app.
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3: 1-1, ground ball to short. Up with it is Ortiz. Fires to first. Ball game over. A 6-2 victory against the Dodgers. And the Brewers come to L.A. and take 3 of 4. Great series win for Milwaukee. And they can head back home, rest up tomorrow, and get themselves ready for the Seattle Mariners on Tuesday.
17: 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Jake Bowers, 4 for 4. 2 knocked in. Logan Henderson, a tad better than Tarek Skubal. 7 innings of 1-run ball. So Milwaukee, 2.5 up on Atlanta, who were 5-3 winners over the Diamondbacks, and 3 up on the Dodgers. Right now, the Dodgers would play in the wild card round with Atlanta and Milwaukee getting the bye. Meantime, the Padres blanked the Guardians 5-0. The Phillies are 7-5 winners, rallying from 5-0 down over the Twins. Wild card leaders, Cubs, Phillies, and Padres tied for that second spot. Arizona one off the pace. Every team in the American League East is in the playoff hunt. O's today take the Rays 10-2. They've won the first 3 in that 4-game series. Yankees get a Ben Rice home run in the 10th and beat the Blue Jays 4-3. And the Pirates take the Red Sox 8-3. Boston's third straight series loss after winning 9 straight. Rays lead the division by the Yankees by 5.5 games. New York and Boston top 2 wild cards, but Baltimore right there for the 3rd wild card, and Toronto is one off the pace. Meantime, the Astros half of the 7th coming up down 3-2. Let's go back to Doug and Sean.
1: Stars at night are big and bright, deep in the heart of Texas. We got the triple feature here, friends, from Daikin Park. God bless America. Take me out to the ball game. Deep in the heart of Texas.
4: It's a lot. That's a lot of
1: it's busy.
4: Of I like it.
1: Bottom of the 7th, 3-2 game. Mariners on top. New pitcher for the Mariners. We'll tell you about him in a moment. Zvarsho takes ball 1. Low. Brian Wu was excellent in his start for the Mariners, and now he yields to Eduard Bizzardo. The right-hander works exclusively from the stretch. Here's the 1-0. Breaking ball is a strike. What do we know about number 83?
4: A lot of whip in his arm. He comes really quick arm action. Sinker, sweeper, that's the main thing. He does have a pitch that's identified as a splitter, but really a two-pitch pitcher.
1: 1-1. Is a hot one hopper to the first baseman. A little PFP. It's a 3-1 put out as Naylor flips it to the covering new pitcher Bizzardo to get Dalton Varsho.
4: That's a tough play by Naylor. He made it look easy. Varsho hit kind of a half line drive, and Naylor played back on it. And when he scooped it, he caught it by chest high. The ball kind of came up on him, but he didn't like blink or run out of the way. He kind of blocked it and got glove, caught the pocket, and got the retired the out.
1: Here's Christian Walker, and he swings and shoots one straight back. Right-hander is ready for somebody else on the mound. 0 for 2, both strikeouts against Brian Wu. Wu went 6 innings, 3 hits, 2 runs, both earned, 1 walk, 5 strikeouts, and he hit a batter. Zardo just misses. 1-1.
4: With Walker, your goal as a pitcher, try to elevate above the letters, but teasing enough that something he might swing and chase at.
1: Kicking a pitch. Swinging a fly ball down the left field line. If it's fair, it might be gone. It is just foul and just short.
4: He got out in front of that well and got the trigger going, but seemed like he jammed himself a hair. It's always deceiving when someone's quick to the ball but still manages to not get the barrel because he hit it still on the hands.
1: He's fouled by what, 2 feet?
4: There's not a lot of territory, so if it lands, it's close.
1: 1-2 is fouled straight back. Doesn't get cheated, does he, when he cuts?
4: No, but still has good balance. You know, okay. He's got a big swing, but he's
0: stays in, on his base. He stays really strong in there. It's part of the reason he's so good at going to right field with power, right center.
1: 1-2 delivery. Oh, where was that? No challenge here. And just off the zone at 98 miles an hour. Two balls, two strikes. The next from Bizzardo. Swinging, drilled it right into his foot. Down he goes. Walker went down in a heap. Yikes.
0: I mean, that's the risk. These sinker ballers, the two-seamer that go down and in, it's rough. And you're going to, if you get out in front and just roll over it a little bit, you're going to hit it right down into your foot. So the two-seamer, he rolls over, hits the top of his foot. And he is wearing a shin guard, which was inconsequential to this, but hits right off the top of his foot by the toe. Just not fun at all. He just crumbled, left the bat there, sat like a beetle on his back for a minute, and now he's walking with a cane. It's not a good day for Christian Walker right here.
1: Kind of hard to hit with a cane, isn't it?
0: He's modified the bat. You're waiting for feeling to come back. It will eventually.
1: Says he's all good. You know, when Abreu came in, and you mentioned, I think it was his 48th or 49th appearance, I thought, oh, that's a lot. This is the 59th appearance for Bizzardo. That's fifth in the bigs.
0: Yeah,
1: that's a lot of work.
0: And you know he's going to go back to that two-seamer down and into Walker, so he might swing and jump at the same time.
1: Yeah, good point.
0: That's one way to do it.
1: One out, nobody on. 2-2 pitch. Swing and a miss. Bottom dropped out of that. Sinker. Yeah, Walker's like, you know what? I know I've struck out three times today, but I'm good.
0: He was like, all right, this is rude. He went back to that. He said, if I hit it, I hit it off my other foot. So, but his stuff is nasty. You know, he's kind of over the top, and that ball really dives.
1: Here's Lamont Wade up on the left side. First pitch swing, he pops it foul out of play. 3-2, Seattle leads it. Mariners have out hit the Stros 7-3. When two of your three hits are home runs, you are in it. They are deep on the right side defensively. The 0-1. Chopper foul. Almost a kick save in the first base coach's box by Dave Clark. You've been a great base coach.
0: Well, you got to coach a lot in the minors. You didn't, you know, you sometimes coach first, you know,
1: yeah.
0: Double A. And it was fun. Whisper tricks, secrets.
1: Did you study guys' moves?
0: Moves, all that.
1: Did you have a stopwatch?
0: Yeah, I had the, you know, I think there was times we had a counter at different times. You know, we had different devices depending on the circumstance, but.
1: 1-2, shot back up the middle. Well struck, Wade's aboard for the first time. That's a two-out base hit. And the tying run is aboard for the Astros here in the seventh.
0: And that's his kind of stroke. He's on a low swing path, and the sinker plays right into it. He gets the head out, times it up. Just off that first one, he was really late on and really hit it well.
1: Yonner Diaz will step in now. The Astros catcher's a right-handed hitter. He's 1-for-2 tonight. Bizzardo brings it in. Check swing. No, says the first base umpire, Mr. Hudson. Bizzardo is constantly adjusting his cap. Now comes set just above the belt. Kicks and fires. Swing and a one-hopper to the third baseman. Over to second, the short way for the out. Donovan looked awfully comfortable with one coming at him pretty quick. Bizzardo gets the job done. One left on base here in the bottom of the seventh. Still a one-run game. We're off to the eighth. Mariners 3, Astros 2. 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
1: Fourth pitcher for the Houston Astros as we go to the top of the eighth. 3-2 Mariners. Steven Okert is on the mound. Big tall lefty comes set and ready to go against Weston Wilson, the eight-hole hitter. Breaking ball to start him. First strike one. 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Next from Oker. Had to turn one in on the right-handed hitter, but missed. One ball, one strike.
4: Yeah, and Oker throws his slider a lot. That's the real key pitch for him. Four-seamer. And he'll mess around with a sinker, two-seamer once in a while.
1: Check swing. Yes, he did. Said home plate umpire Trip Gibson. Guess what the pitch was? Third straight slider. 1-2.
4: Oh, he's going to keep coming at it. And it's just the pitch he goes to. 169 batting average against it. So he's not afraid to continue to throw it in any count, any situation.
1: 35-year-old is ready for the 1-2. One away. Missed. 2-2 count here to Wilson, who's walked twice tonight. Weston Wilson's the DH, batting 204 coming into the ballgame. Two-two. Off the handle, a little blooper to the right side, and an easy play for Walker, the first baseman. Has out number one.
4: And that's what happens. He has so many sliders, the hitters get accustomed and start sitting on it, and then he throws a four-seamer. It was only 90 miles per hour, but it really jammed him, because he was looking for that break and that ball out away from him.
1: So that'll bring up Brock Rodden, and he'll turn around to the right side, the switch hitting rookie here in his debut weekend. And he has reached all three times tonight. Walk, run scored, walk in the fourth, single, stranded in the sixth. Oh, he also has driven in two runs in this series. The pitch. Swing and a miss. Tardy here, and he's in an 0-2 hole. Hard to be tardy on a 78-mile-an-hour slider, but he was late.
4: Yeah, he, like, waited, double-clutched a little bit, and tried to swing a little bit too late.
1: Oker trying to keep him off balance. The top of the order looming here for the Mariners. The 0-2 in the dirt. So you say you want to track the American League wild card, huh?
4: Ooh.
1: Better have staff.
4: It's like that 52 pickup game with your deck of cards. You just throw it up,
0: And then all of a sudden he's just pick a bunch and we figure out, oh, wait a minute, the Blue Jays are back in it.
1: Yeah. Mariners three out coming into the game. Pitch up and away. So here's what it is. Orioles hold that last spot right now. Rangers half game behind them. Then Blue Jays, Tigers each a game back. Twins and Guardians a game and a half back. And Seattle. The pitch. Swing and a miss. Went up the ladder on him. Down on strikes is Rodden. So two gone. Top of the order coming up from the former Brendan Donovan. I mean, what a mess. Yankees plus eight, top of the three wild card spots. Boston plus five. And then Orioles, Rangers, Jays, Tigers, Twins, Guardians, Mariners, all in play here in August. Swinging a one hopper to Paredes. The third baseman throws across, and a very quick inning for Oakert. Still 3-2. Mariners lead it. Astros coming to bat here in the bottom of the eighth. This is Sunday Night Baseball on ESPN Radio and the ESPN app.
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1: We have a battle of the bullpens now. We go to the bottom of the eighth. This is a big moment here for the Astros. 9-1-2 as Houston's down 3-2. This is a pivot game, a rubber game in this three-game series. Both these teams want it badly. Both teams off tomorrow. Both managers said, hey, everybody's ready to go bullpen-wise.
0: Yep.
1: And a pinch hitter in Nelson Velasquez to face the new pitcher, Gabe Spire. So a right-handed hitter here to the lefty on the mound, and the first pitch is outside. So more on Velasquez in a moment. First, give me the lowdown on Gabe Spire here.
0: Well, I'll tell you, Spire, you know, he's put in some serious work over the years, but this year, 38, this is 39th apparent, 2.84 ERA. And he does it primarily the four-seamer. He sinks it. He has a slider, so it's hard stuff, a lot of movement. And he's very aggressive. He likes to sort of attack, come in there. And that slider will be about 84, and then he'll go 95-plus with the other two.
1: Hello. Pitch. Strike. One ball, two strikes. So now Velasquez. He's a 208 hitter.
0: And Velasquez played outfield many years. He was with the Cubs at one point, with the Royals, with the Cardinals, and not a lot of action here at Houston. Just only four plate appearances so far, but gives you that right-handed bat.
1: And he takes here. It's even, two balls and two strikes.
0: So in Kansas City in 24, he did have 205 at-bats, so he got a little bit of action, 14 home runs the year before. So, you know, he gives him a little thump, a little something off the bench.
1: 2-2 inside, and his job here, it doesn't matter how he does, just get on. You've got Peña, Alvarez, and Paredes coming up behind him at the top of the order.
0: Yeah, and he's so far done enough to put Spire against the wall here. It's a 3-2 count. It's a pitch, if it's a fastball, he can handle, and or he can get the walk.
1: Here's the payoff. Swing, and he just got a piece of it. Foul tipped it back to the net. Into the 3-2 all over again. Donovan at third, Rodden at short, the rookie. Young at second, Naylor at first. All pretty true here, and back for the big right-handed hitter. Three balls, two strikes on the way. Popped it up, right side. This might be tough. Naylor back, and Young calls him off. The second baseman gets behind him, shallow right toward the line to make the catch. They talked, and it paid off.
0: Good communication. I mean, especially as you're in a visiting ballpark, it's covered, it's loud. You have to really yell consistently, I got it, get, you know, so get that guy out of the way. And that was the right move. Young had the better angle and was able to catch it.
1: So one out, back to the top of the order for the Astros here.

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1: Frank in there on a slider, starts him 0-1. Alvarez 0-for-3 tonight. But if he hits number 37, out of the yard here, we are tied. The pitch. Swing, and he shoots a line drive out and to right. He is aboard for the first time tonight. The tying run is aboard. Alvarez with a base hit. And that'll bring up Isak Paredes.
2: Well, he's got a breaking ball slider, and he went down and got it. Just flicked his wrist. And we talked earlier, he's not just a slugger. He goes and tries to get his base hits. There's a good pitch by Spire. Nothing wrong with it. But he took his stroke, got the barrel through the zone, flicked it down the corner, and they were playing him so deep that, you know, caught the ball for the single, but way out in right field near the warning track. But Alvarez took his base hit and got the rally going.
1: So they will pinch run for Alvarez. Cam Smith has come in to pinch run at first base. Meanwhile, a visit to the mound here for the Mariners. Pete Woodward, their pitching coach, out to talk to Spire before facing Isak Paredes. So we'll have a new left fielder and a new second baseman in the ninth for the Astros.
2: Well, I think the reminder is, listen, Paredes is looking to turn and burn on everything, and he's trying to pull the ball. Do not get beat by him pulling the ball into those Crawford boxes. You got to work him away and force him to go to right field.
1: First to Paredes is outside. Donovan is toward the line at third and back. Rosarena is about four or five steps in front of the warning track in that short left field with the high wall.
2: Yeah, this is the ultimate no doubles. You want to make sure they have to have two hits to score.
1: Pitch, swinging a line drive in the left, down for a hit. Smith goes to second base. Tying run in scoring position. First hit of the night for Isak Paredes is a good one here as he lifts it up over Donovan and into left.
2: There's a slider that Spire just didn't get it there and hung it out over the plate. And Paredes is always in pull mode, so he's able to hook it into left. Fortunately for Spire, he got a lot of top spin on that, so the ball hooked down and stayed in the ballpark.
1: So the roar you hear is Altuve announced to the plate, and with that, Dan Wilson's out of the third base dugout and a call to the bullpen. It's brought to you by Liberty Mutual Insurance. The tying run is at second here in the eighth. 3-2 ball game with two outs. We'll tell you about the new pitcher for the Mariners and get you right back to the ball game after this. This is Sunday Night Baseball on ESPN Radio and the ESPN app.
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10: Jim Basco in our Baseball Tonight studios. The pitching performance of the day, courtesy of Kansas City left-hander Noah Cameron. A complete game, one hitter, eight strikeouts along the way, and a 3-0 win over the Angels. Vaughn Grisham's one-out single in the seventh, the only knock for the Angels on the day. Meantime, the M's hanging on to a 3-2 lead. Back in the pen, two on, two gone for the Stros in the eighth inning. Let's go back to Houston with Doug Glanville and Sean Kelly.
1: One of the newest Mariners is out of the bullpen. Sir Anthony Dominguez is called upon here to face Jose Altuve with two on. The tying run at second, two out.

0: But the Mariners lead 3-2 in the eighth.
1: Well, Dominguez, the risk with him, maybe it's not imminent right now at first and second, but very high walk rate. He struggles with command. He's got a lot of pitches. Very good stuff. Live arm, but always had trouble with consistency of control. So he's going to have to watch it carefully here with Altuve at the dish.
0: First pitch. Swing, and he flares it in the middle of the infield. It dropped behind the mound between three Mariners, and everybody's safe. Talk about finding a way. Infield single.
1: Yeah, I mean, jammed out of his mind. I think Altuve's right hand is in the on-deck circle right now. But he bloops it over the pitcher's head, who kind of falls off the mound and then collapses. And the other infielders right in there converge. And it just ends up in no man's land. And it was hit so softly that no way you could get Altuve either. So it was just, you couldn't have thrown the ball in a perfect place as a hitter to get a hit in the infield with nobody be able to have a play on it.
0: And the fans boo here as Rowley calls time and wants to talk with Dominguez on the left side of the infield. The bases are loaded with two outs. The tying run is Cam Smith, the pinch runner down at third. And now a matchup of two guys acquired by their clubs at the trade deadline, Dominguez and Dalton Varsho. And these two guys right here could very well determine who wins this series.
1: Right here, right now.
0: Varsho steps in on the left side. He's 0-for-3. He's driven in 29 this year. The pitch from Dominguez. Swing, and he lifts it down the right field line. Foul. Just foul. Oh, oh. That would have cleared the bases.
1: And Altuve was going hard. He was halfway to third from first base. I mean, he just smelled it. And it just... Varsho got it a little bit out in front, a little towards the end, and that caused it to hook a little bit, and a little bit means a lot when it comes to that foul line.
0: The 0-1 pitch, down and in. Rowley keeps it nearby. One ball, one strike. Astros won in dramatic fashion in extra innings on Friday night. Mariners dominated the Stros yesterday. A 1-1. Popped it up. It's going to get out of play behind the third base dugout. So now 1-2 and a new baseball for Sir Anthony Dominguez.
1: You have to remember here, when it comes to put away two strikes, Dominguez's command starts to sort of slip away. So will Varsho be able to zone him up a little bit here?
0: 1-2 pitch. Swing, and he fouled it straight back. Now look, this is coming in a hurry. These are 98 mile an hour fastballs.
1: Oh yeah, he's got an arm. He's got the arm. And that's why he keeps finding opportunities in this league in these high leverage situations.
0: Varsho ready, bases loaded. Two outs. The 1-2. Swing and a miss. Dominguez strikes him out, and the Astros leave him loaded. We go to the ninth. What a shutdown by Sir Anthony Dominguez. Mariners 3, Astros 2. 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
7: Sean Kelly, Doug Glanville, we go to the ninth in Houston, 3-2 Mariners. And a new pitcher is Josh Hader for the Astros. And he deals strike one to Randy Arozarena here in the top of the ninth.
8: On a strike, hitter's challenging.
7: And Mariners are challenging here on the cold strike.
8: It's a strike. Seattle has one challenge remaining.
7: Not even a good challenge.
9: No, I mean,
7: clearly a strike.
9: You have to also think you want to give your pitcher who's trying to close it out next half inning challenges.
7: Sure. Check swing. Did it go? Yep. So now Arozarena, after losing a challenge, can't hold up. He's in an 0-2 hole. Josh Hader's a left-hander. We've got some defensive changes to bring you as well. Hader, by the way, is the fifth arm for Houston tonight. The pitch. Swing and a drive down the left field line into the corner. Arozarena touches first and coasts into second base. From a not good at bat to now a double to lead off the ninth for the Mariners.
9: Well, that's how you salvage an at bat that was just completely falling apart at the seams. But he still got those quick hands, and Hader tried to sneak it in there, and he turns on it in the corner. Hader, you know, one of the elite closers in the game, 29 innings, 12 hits only, one home run, and 40 strikeouts.
7: And now he faces Canzone. In on the grass, the third is Paredes. Left-handed hitter. Breaking ball down and away for ball one. Jose Altuve now into the game defensively, so the DH becomes the second baseman. Lose the DH on the offensive side for Houston. Cam Smith, who pinch ran for Alvarez, is defensively in right field now. The pitch, way outside. Two balls and no strikes. And so Wade, who was in right, now moves to left. So Wade, Varsho, Smith, left to right in the outfield. Paredes, Pena, Altuve, Walker, third to first defensively on the infield. Hader with the 2-0. Off the knob. That is an inch away from being hit by pitch. He turns into the pitch and it catches the knob.
9: Well, you know, because Hader throws Hader throws so hard that, you know, you got to get it started. And it's one of those, as you start, you're turning your body, you're like, uh-oh, but you don't have much time left, so you just hope that it just misses your hand.
7: Next pitch, too tall, 3-1 from Hader. Mariners thinking insurance here, obviously. Up one, trying to win the series on the road. Off day tomorrow, both bullpens cranking the pitch. Swinging a foul back. How about Dominguez in the bottom of the eighth? Striking out Varsho after giving up back-to-back-to-back singles. And he broke.

0: work out the splitter at the right time. And Dominguez keeps it interesting. It's very spicy when he gets out there. You know, it's not because of the command at different times, but you can see that the stuff pops up at certain moments. You're like, wow, this guy's got great stuff.
1: Yeah.
0: 99.
2: 3-2 pitch upcoming from Hader. Checks the runner at second. Long look. Now the payoff. Chop foul. So coming up, it'll be Walker, Wade, and Diaz. 6, 7, and 8 in the bottom of the ninth for Houston. The pitch. Swinging a pop foul off the handle. Houston just not only trying to hang on and find a way here tonight to win the series against a team that is 8 games under 500, but keep Texas at bay right behind them at the top of the AL West. Here's the 3-2 again. Swing and a foul tip, grabbed by Diaz. And there is an out, a big one, setting Canzone down in the three hole.
0: Well, Canzone, you know, he's definitely the power guy we're starting to establish, so it's hard to think about bunting, but Hader is so tough. Might not be a bad thing to drag a bunt with you, pull a bunt, get a Rosarena to third. This one run could be everything.
2: Julio Rodriguez at the plate on the right side. Pitch from Hader. Hammered into center field. Weishaupt straight back to the track, to the wall. Up against the wall, he makes the catch. Rosarena may have left early. He runs all the way to third base. I thought I saw him tag, but man, if he tagged up, it was lightning quick. Yeah, but what a catch by Varsho against the fault of the wall.
0: Yeah, I mean, that's what they love about Varsho, going to the wall. He was very oriented. He got to there, turned his back, squared, caught it, braced himself, and got the ball in. And we talked about that's the difference of moving that runner with no outs on Canzone's at bat, right? If you can get him over,
2: yeah,
0: all of a sudden that hit, that sack becomes a sack fly. And you know, that's what you need against a guy like Hader. It's hard to chain hits together against him.
2: Here's Naylor. Swings a ground ball to the right side. Walker, the first baseman, gloves it. Over to the pitcher, Hader covering. And the Rosarena double to lead off the inning is not a problem. Here we go. One-run game going to the bottom of the ninth. Seattle 3, Houston 2. 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
2: The MLB app has you covered all season long. 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Here we go on the closer. Andres Munoz is on for Seattle. And the right-hander will face Christian Walker to get it going in the ninth. Right on right, and the first pitch is in there at 101 miles an hour for strike one.
0: Yeah, this is not slow time. You are going to have to get it going quickly on him. He has a slider, four seamer, sinker, changeup.
2: The 0-1 pitch is high.
0: And he starts, you know, he has this delivery where he picks his leg up, he closes off, and then throws across his body. It's very much a crossfire delivery.
2: Kicks and deals. 1-1 down and away. 99 career saves. 98 of those with the Mariners. Tied with Mike Schuller for third most in franchise history. He's been lights out over his last 19 appearances. 2-1. Challenge by Rowley.
9: Previous pitch is called a ball. The catch and challenge.
2: Called a ball low, I think. We'll get a real good look on ABS. And it is low.
9: Seattle has no challenges remaining.
2: No challenges remaining now for the Mariners. And that goes back to a Rosarena's challenge.
0: Yeah, I mean, that's what happens. You throw a challenge, and you want to give your closer as many options as possible. And now it's like the call is the call.
2: Three balls, one strike. Here it comes. Swing and a fisted ground ball to the third baseman. Donovan's got it. Long throw out at first base is Walker, one gone in the ninth.
0: I mean, Munoz is so tough because he just has that crossfire. He's throwing 100. It's running into you as a righty, so you try to get the head out, and the ball's just following you. So it wasn't a bad attack swing by Walker, but it just ended up jamming him.
2: Now Lamont Wade. Ready on the left side, kicking a pitch. Inside for a ball. I mentioned those last 19 appearances. 2-0, 11 saves, .93 earned run average for Munoz in that stretch.
0: And he's given up some runs this year generally, but he still has 70 strikeouts in 44 innings.
2: Has a breaking ball, misses away. Two balls and no strikes to Wade, who's 1-for-3 tonight. Wade's a .214 hitter against righties. Trying to get aboard. Down one, the pitch. Fastball off the plate. Three balls and no strikes.
0: And Wade, remember when in San Francisco days, his nickname was Late Night Lamont because he had such big hits after the seventh inning. This is one of those moments.
2: 3-0 pitch, takes the strike. Walker, or Wade rather, I don't know if he thought about challenging there. Houston has one remaining. Holds it off the knob. Here's the 3-1. And takes ball four. The tie runs aboard with Diaz coming up. Let's pause 10 seconds for station identification. 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
2: Yiner Diaz digs in on the right side. Tying run at first in a 3-2 ball game. One out here in the bottom of the ninth in Houston. With Doug Glanville, I'm Sean Kelly. Munoz leans over that front knee, now comes set. Brings it home. Steve, right one. Slider here to start off Diaz, who's 1-for-3. There's a hole on the right side of the infield. And the pitch is away for ball one. One ball, one strike.
0: Well, Diaz is trying to figure out how to get contact. Now, the challenge is the double play is a big factor here if Munoz can induce a ground ball.
2: 1-1. Knee high for a strike at 101 miles an hour. Here's Houston using that challenge.
0: I mean, you got to use them at some point.
9: Oh, that's a strike. Houston has no challenges remaining.
2: Both teams without a challenge the rest of the way. Diaz, 8 home runs, 28 driven in. Now you're in a 1-2 hole, brother.
0: Yeah.
2: Here it comes. Popped him up. This should get out of play behind the first base dugout, and does. What are you thinking here if you're in that batter's box, Doug?
0: Well, you got it. I have to think he wants to throw a sinker here to get the double play.
2: 1-2 pitch. Swing and a miss. He struck him out. And the Mariners now an out away from a road series win at first place Houston.
0: He absolutely went with the flames on that one. And Diaz was late. He was clearly looking for something spinning after that previous slider. So, yes, 102, but he swung really late, almost trying to spoil it. And that ball was in the glove.
2: Hardest pitch he threw tonight, 102, is that?
0: And that was 102. Yeah. So he reared back on that one. He's like, I don't need a double play. I'm going to strike it. The next two out.
2: Trammell will be the pinch hitter here in the 9 hole for the Astros. And he's digging a trench on the back line of the batter's box. Sinks his left foot in. And now fully engages. Tying run aboard. Wades at first on a walk. But two outs now. The pitch. Trammell takes it for his strike on a slider. So they've sent Rodden, the shortstop, almost directly behind the second base bag, as far over as he can go. Donovan is baseline depth, well towards short. The pitch. Strike two. Nasty. 101.5. So that, and then here comes the gas.
0: And nobody can challenge anything. No. So it's, you got to kind of know the zone is a little bit bigger, maybe.
2: The 0-2 pitch. Swing and a miss. He struck him out. That's a winner for the Mariners and a series win as well. 3-2 the final score. 22nd save for Munoz. And Wu picks up his 9th win.
0: I mean, we heard from Dan Wilson talk about playoff baseball, and this is what they have going, and that feel might be just what they need to propel to get back to the expectations they had coming out of spring training. The pitching really shined with Wu and Munoz, and they were able to get those two together in between with their bullpen. That's the shining best version of the Mariners. And you know, they had just enough with the power game. Cal Raleigh comes up with the big home run. He's been struggling all season. That was the game winner. So a lot of pieces came together. Bottom of the order was excellent for the Mariners to turn it over. So a lot of different things that they were able to do, and the Mariners just kept staving away the Astros' attempts to come back. And basically the Astros ran out of innings.
2: We talked about playoff implications coming in.
0: Yep.
2: Texas lost today. Houston loses, so it's still a 2-game lead atop the division for the Astros. But man, here are the Mariners just continuing to pack those 8 teams all in contention for the wild card still. This is going to be fun.
0: Yeah, it's fun. They're all in it. And, you know, every day it's going to change. And every day someone's got more confidence. So we'll see what happens. But every day it's going to be a whole new season, and that's fun.
2: Great ball game here tonight in Houston, for sure. Have a great time next weekend in Philadelphia and Williamsport at the Little League Classic.
0: All right, man.
2: Good to see Doug Glanville as always. And again, we enjoyed the ball game. We hope you enjoyed our broadcast tonight. The final score again, Seattle 3, Houston 2. For Doug Glanville, producer Rob Kelly, and engineer Yvonne Zuniga, I'm Sean Kelly from Houston. Let's send it out to Jim Baskerville in the studio with the postgame show.
1: All right, Sean, Doug, thanks so much. The Mariners get within 4 games of the division's top spot occupied by the Astros. They have 6 teams to jump, but again, as Sean touched on, they're within 2.5 of the 3rd wild card in the American League with that 59th win. This copyrighted broadcast is presented by the authority of the Office of the Commissioner of Baseball, may not be reproduced or retransmitted in any form. form, and the accounts and descriptions of this game may not be disseminated without express written consent. Coming up next in the Baseball Tonight post-game show, our game flow, a tight rubber game in H-Town with highlights on deck. 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
1: Jim Basquiat back on the Baseball Tonight postgame show on the heels of the rubber game for longtime division rivals, the Mariners and Astros. Seattle needs, they played in the ALCS just a year ago. They need to start stacking wins as calendar ticks off here in the regular season. So this was a vital game for them on the outskirts of the wild card race. Again, six teams to jump. And within a shot of the division, each team scoring 10 runs in their respective wins in the first two games of this series. 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Well, second batter of the game, Seattle wasting no time against Hunter Brown.
0: 2-2. Swinging a fly ball out to left. Alvarez turns and watches it just clear the top side and into the Crawford boxes. Home run number 17 for Randy Arozarena.
1: And Seattle's up 1-0 just like that. Runner at third, two outs in the third. A Dominic Canzone comes through.
0: 0-1 to Canzone. Swing and he lines it into right center. That run's going to be plated anyway. In to score is Rodden. As Canzone picks up his 52nd RBI, he's got a multi-hit game. It's 2-0 Seattle.
1: And that would double the lead, as Sean mentions. Fourth inning, Hunter Brown walked three in a row with two outs, but struck out Brendan Donovan to escape that jam. He will ultimately last five innings. Bottom four, it's Jeremy Peña leading off against Brian Woo.
0: 0-1. Swing and a fly ball. Well hit. To the track, to the wall, and right. Adios. Home run.
2: Well, we talked about Woo. If you're hunting the fastball, if you can get it, then you could do damage and get the extra base hits.
1: That cuts the lead in a half with Peña taking Woo for a ride. Sixth inning, it's Cal Raleigh. Again, a .156 average coming into this game. Well, Raleigh gets just enough.
0: 2-2. Swing and a fly ball. It's way up out to left. This has got a chance up against the wall. It scrapes the back of the wall. Home run for Cal Raleigh. It literally about knocked the yellow paint off the top of the wall into the Crawford boxes here in left.
1: And gets out. That's all that matters. 13th of the season for Raleigh, who hit 60 a year ago. That expanded the lead to 3-1. 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Well, bottom half of that frame, Nick Allen gets that run back.
0: Swing and a drive. Out to left. No doubter. Home run, Nick Allen. Just his second of the year. 3-2 ball game as Allen touches them all to lead off the bottom of the sixth.
1: So a pair of solo shots in that sixth inning, and we got a one-run game once again at 3-2 Seattle up top. Brian Abreu got the seventh inning for Houston and got out of a bases loaded jam, popping out Raleigh to end that frame. Woo went six. Struck out five along the way with those two runs across. Eduard Bizzardo got the seventh, a scoreless frame. Gabe Spire, the eighth, got the first two outs. Next to reach, they bring in Sir Anthony Dominguez and Jose Altuve. Infield single would load the bases with two outs. Brought up Dalton Varsho, who just missed clearing the bases with a double. It went just foul. Dominguez would get the best of things.
0: 1-2. Swing and a miss. Dominguez strikes him out, and the Astros leave him loaded. We go to the ninth.
1: Indeed. Josh Hader would work around a leadoff, a double from Randy Arozarena with a scoreless ninth. So Andrés Muñoz got the ball for Seattle in search of his 22nd save. The tying run was aboard with two outs for Taylor Trammell.
0: The 0-2 pitch. Swing and a miss. He struck him out. That's a winner for the Mariners and a series win as well. 3-2 the final score.
1: Again, a much-needed series win for Seattle. A pair of strikeouts in that scoreless ninth for Munoz, who gets that 22nd save, and Seattle gets that 3-2 win and series victory over the first-place Astros. Houston, only team in the division above 500, just one game above, dropped to 500 at home at 31 up and 31 down, while Seattle now is just four games off the pace for that division lead. Coming up next in the Baseball Tonight post-game show, we'll take you around the bigs on this a Sunday, including a huge series in Los Angeles, Brewers and Dodgers. This is Sunday Night Baseball on ESPN Radio and the ESPN app.
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23: The 0-2 pitch, swing and a miss. He struck him out. That's a winner for the Mariners and a series win as well. 3-2 the final score.
1: Jim Baskel back on the Baseball Tonight post-game show on the heels of the Mariners 3-2 win over the Astros. When you talk about Seattle, you talk about it's an arms race with them front to bottom. That staff is strong, and they showed it as well on this day. Andrés Muñoz closes it out. Four pen arms gave him three scoreless with four strikeouts back of Brian Awu, who got his ninth win, nine strikeouts in all, and that is your performance of the game. The arms of the Mariners. 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In the meantime, around baseball today, Milwaukee Brewers go into Los Angeles and they win a series.
9: Brewers trying to add to this 2-1 advantage, give themselves a little bit of cushion in these late innings. Here's the 1-0 to Bowers, and a liner into left center field. That's going to plug the gap and roll all the way to the wall. Churio around second. He's not stopping at third. Matt Erickson gives him the windmill, and the Brewers played a huge insurance run here in the seventh inning on an RBI double from Jake Bowers. And the Brewers lead it 3-1.
1: At 620 WTMJ, Jake Bowers went 4-for-4, 2 knocked in, and a 6-2 win for Milwaukee. They take 3-of-4 in Los Angeles. Logan Henderson, a shade better than Tarek Skubal, 7 innings of one-run ball, gets the win. Meantime, the Braves got a 5-3 win over the Diamondbacks. Matt Olson is 36th home run, a 3-run swat. So Milwaukee leads the National League at 77-48. Atlanta 2.5 back. Those two, if the season ended today, would get the bye in the wild card round. LA a half game back of the Braves. Meantime, the White Sox, they beat the Tigers 7-5. So Chicago's lead in the AL Central is at 5.5 games over Detroit. Minnesota, Cleveland, 6 off the pace. Padres blank the Guardians 5-0. Phillies 7-5 over the Twins, rallying from 5-0 down. The Phils and Padres tied for that second NL wild card, led by the Cubs. Diamondbacks 1 game off the pace. The American League East has every team in the hunt. O's take the Rays for a third straight day, 10-2. Yankees with Ben Rice's 2-run home run in the 10th, the winner, topping the Blue Jays 4-3, while the Pirates beat the Red Sox 8-3, winning that series. So the Rays lead over the Yankees in the East, 5.5 games. But New York and Boston top 2 wild cards. Baltimore is now the 3rd wild card. Toronto is 1 game off the pace for that wild card, with Texas a half game back. So every AL East team in that hunt. The Rangers did fall to the A's 5-2, thanks to 3 home runs from the Athletics. So the Astros lead over the Rangers remains at 2 games. Seattle moving to within 4 games of that division top spot. But as I mentioned, the Mariners, who are 2.5 off the 3rd wild card, still have 6 teams to jump to get into that spot. Mound performance of the day, courtesy of Noah Cameron of the Royals. Complete game 1 hitter with 8 strikeouts as Kansas City blanks the Angels 3-0. And sad news from baseball on Sunday. Tommy John, the pitcher known for the surgery that bears his name, has passed away at the age of 83. 26-year career, winning 288 games. And again, after undergoing the groundbreaking elbow surgery that's now named after him, saved the careers of many a baseball star. Here's Jeff Passan on Primetime.
16: I think what Tommy John was able to impart to all the people with whom he spoke is, yeah, this is going to be a grind, because every day you're going to have to wake up knowing you can't do what you love to do. And it's going to be that case for about a year. And that's a daunting thing for players to face. The idea that Tommy John was not just courageous enough to do this thing that had never been done before, but that he took the time afterward, I think speaks to who he was and his understanding of how impactful this procedure was.
1: Again, 288 career wins, won 164 games after the surgery, 2,245 career strikeouts, second most wins by any pitcher since 1900, not elected to the Hall of Fame. He's a Hall of Famer, and the votes, by the way, not even close. Did not garner at least 32% of the vote. Needed 75% to get into Cooperstown. Tommy John passing the way at the age of 83. Once again, our final score. The Mariners beat the Astros 3-2 to take 2-of-3 in the series. Our next broadcast, Cardinals and Phillies, comes your way Saturday. Our coverage comes your way at 5:30 Eastern. Coming up next, it's game night. For producer Ryan Matlack with Josh Kapke, technical director Camilla Ortiz, and associate producers Nick Carty and Josiah Howard, as well as Sean Kelly, Doug Glanville, and Rob Kelly. I'm Jim Baskwell. 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
26: It's WTMJ's Debbie Lozaga. Every morning, I talk about traffic backups and slowdowns around Milwaukee. At Sewer Ninjas, they help homeowners avoid a different kind of backup, a sewer backup. 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
27: It's tough mixing family and business. And look, he was beloved at LSU that year. He was fantastic. I mean, unfortunately, what's happened is LSU fans have turned on him and said, you know, they're pointing fingers and say, well, you didn't win a championship like Joe Burrow did and all this, when we ignore the fact that LSU had historically one of their worst defenses they ever had that season. And even if they had a mediocre defense, they might win the national championship that year with Jaden Daniels. The way he played, he was so special. But it's unfortunate how it's come to this. And, you know, the reality, though, is, guys, I said if this were Indiana, Fernando Mendoza, they would have to concede to Fernando and go, look, man, we'll give you whatever you want. We need to put you on all of our flyers, on all of our commercials, on everything. LSU's got star power everywhere else. Like, if Jaden Daniels says, LSU, you can't use me in your videos, they'll go, well, we'll just use Jamar Chase, Justin Jefferson, or Joe Burrow, or Libby Dunn, or Paul Skeens, or Angel Reese. I mean, the list goes on and on. Shaq, all the big stars that LSU has had over the years, unfortunately, they could erase Jaden Daniels from history and be okay with it. I just don't think it should come to that. I think both sides need to get together and figure out what can we do to honor him. But saying nobody can wear your number five, I think jersey retirement is silly in college because you have over 100 players every year, guys wearing the same jersey number on defense and offense. I mean, I think it was Jay Ward that same year wore number five on defense, the same year Jaden Daniels wore five on offense. So I think that's a little silly. LSU should come out, though, and say, look, we have a plan. We're going to build a statue for Billy Cannon, for Jaden Daniels, and for Joe Burrow, all three of our Heisman winners. Forget the jerseys. Let's talk about honoring these guys with statues.
28: All right, Chris Gordy, host of Locked On SEC. You can find him on X at Chris Gordy. Gordy, thanks for your time, brother.
27: Thanks, fellas.
28: I mean, DJ, he goes on this diatribe about how good the SEC is and then says, hey, you know what? I'll give my flowers to the Big Ten if they win back-to-back-to-back-to-back national champions. But Georgia's the cream of the crop in the SEC right now. Like, they are far and away the best team.
29: I feel like Texas is right there with Georgia. Just being honest, I think Texas should make the playoffs, be a top four seed. They have talent everywhere. They have the potential number one overall pick at quarterback. They have a really, really good play caller. I think Steve is a good coach. Like, there's no reason why. I mean, there's Deion Simmons. He's phenomenal. Cam Coleman, the receiver they got from Auburn, he's a dog. Like, there is no reason why they shouldn't win big this year.
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2: 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Cam Barry, jump in here. Let's play a little game, my man.
3: Yeah, I got a little game. Panic or patience, gentlemen. We're going to start out with the Atlanta Falcons. And we're going to go with Michael Penix Jr. still not cleared to play, but Tua is in the preseason. 3 for 5, 22 yards. He did fumble the snap on the second play. Panic or patience here in Kevin Stefanski's first year with the Falcons.
2: Hair on fire, panic! Like, bro, this has got to be the worst quarterback room outside of maybe one more we will get to. Because even if they're healthy, I don't know that they're good, and they're not even healthy, so they're not even on the dang field, DJ.
4: I wouldn't go panic. I'll go

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1: I mean, I'm talking about back-to-back-to-back national champs for the Big Ten. This is back-to-back Achilles tears for one guy and another guy that, I mean, is Shador an NFL caliber quarterback? Like, I am panic like crazy.
2: Patience!
1: That's great. So then there's no panic anywhere.
2: Listen. If you're a Browns fan, the reason why you should have patience is because you know Deshaun stinks. You know Shador's not good either. You got 17 more weeks, pair with the bye, so 18. You get through the season. You stink it up. Get a top three pick. And you can get one of the quarterbacks in a loaded quarterback draft of 2027. God, I think 2027 is going to have quarterbacks similar to 2024. So all you got to do is sit through another 4 months of putrid football and you will be okay because you'll eventually get the next guy. That's it. Patience. That's what I'm saying, patience.
1: Bro, that is the most the glass half full I have ever heard. Like, yeah. Be patient. We're good.
2: Yeah, I'm telling you.
1: Just get the season away.
2: I'm telling you. Just be patient.
3: Didn't we say that before they got Manziel and before they got Baker, and I could continue?
1: And Brian Greasy.
2: Well, they want a playoff game with Baker. They want a playoff game with Baker.
1: Baker's that dude. I'm a Baker guy.
2: Well, I wouldn't go that far. But next.
4: All right. On to the Colts. We're going to Indy. Daniel Jones still working back from injury, so he will not be playing in the preseason. But Anthony Richardson, 11 for 14, 145 yards, no touchdowns, a pick, did have a rushing touchdown and 53 rushing yards. Is it panic or patience in Indianapolis?
1: I'm like a little bit of both here because I think they have a better team. Like, they had the chance to win. The other two teams don't have a chance to win. So you've got to have patience until Daniel Jones gets back. I talked to one NFL coach and said, whenever Anthony Richardson's on the field, we feel good about our defense.
2: Panic! The Colts are going to be an atrocity this season. That's why you need to panic. You're relying on Daniel Jones, who tore his Achilles, who was the team, the league was starting to catch up to him and Shane after they started hot.
1: At least he only tore it once.
2: Listen. They started 8-3 and lost every game after that. Win as a team, finished the season that poorly, and the next year, they bounced back. We saw it with the Jags in 2023. They lost a bunch of games at the end, and the next year, they were abysmal. We saw it with the Chargers. They blew a 24-point lead to the Jags. The next year, they went 5-12. The Dolphins, that's another team. A team that started really well in 2023, kind of faltered. Then they went 20-4, looked kind of chunky, and then they looked terrible last year. When it's going downhill, it does not go back uphill. Panic.
4: You sure? That's a good breakdown.
1: You seem like you're on the fence.
2: No, not my on the fence. Panic.
4: Well done.
2: Chris Ballard will be out of a job.
4: Okay, all right. On to New York. But not the Giants, the Jets. Geno Smith scratched from the preseason games due to a sore ankle. So a plethora of quarterbacks got some play in this one. Brady Cook, 9 for 15, 180 yards, no touchdowns. Rookie Cade Klubnik, 5 for 7, 56 yards, no touchdowns. Bailey Zappe, 6 for 10, 55 yards, no touchdowns. Two picks. Obviously, we know that Aaron Glenn is fighting for his job. So are we in panic or patience mode here?
1: I think DJ actually just taught me something. So if you're Aaron Glenn, you're panicking because your time with the Jets is about to be a wrap. But if you're a fan, patience. Get through the season, take your L's, and get into that quarterback draft for next year. So it depends who you are.
2: I'm going to go patience because I actually think the Jets will be better this year.
1: Better than what?
2: I think that could be like, you know, 7-10-ish, a frisky 8-9. They actually have good NFL players on their roster. And their schedule is not that bad. Now, granted, they got to get through, you know, they got to beat Tennessee. Because they got Green Bay, they got Detroit, they got Chicago after that. And it could get wonky after that. But then they get Cleveland, week 5. I think they can split with the Patriots eventually. They do see the Patriots week 6. They got Miami. They're sweeping Miami. Miami's going to be a train wreck. They'll sweep Miami. So that's like 3 wins through 8 weeks. They got the Ravens.

0: Raiders. I think at that point they should be able to beat the Raiders. Yeah, so I could see going into week 9 when they play Kansas City, they could potentially already have 4 wins, just being honest. And then they go at Kansas City to lose that, play Buffalo, probably lose that, play the Chargers. Chargers do for a nasty loss, so that could be the loss with the Chargers have a nasty loss. They got Miami, they'll probably win that. And then, you know, they got Denver, they'll probably lose that. But they got Arizona. Arizona should be bad. And I think Minnesota's not going to be that good this year. I think they're not going to be that good this year. So, like, each week, you could potentially, you know, talk yourself into potentially winning. Because I think they have, I like Garrett. I like the tight end. I like Breece. They got a good old line. I think defensively, they should be a little bit better. We'll see on that end. But they should have a decent, you know, they should be improved over there. You got Minka. So, I say patience.
1: Okay, I'll buy that. You know what? I'll buy that. I'm buying what you're selling because I have faith that Geno can be fine. I don't think he can be really good and, like, bring them anywhere, but he's got a track record that has shown he's a starting quarterback in the NFL in the right situation. I don't think he's ever going to really be the reason they win seven, you know, week in and week out. He can do it from time to time, but behind him, if he's hurt, panic.
0: But you can say that about almost anybody.
1: Yeah, Davis Mills is all right. Heck, half the fan base wants him. You know, we got a little bit of a controversy and a panic situation down in Baton Rouge. Jaden Daniels going after his former school. DJ's got an interesting take on this. I definitely am passionate about this. We're going to talk about it next on Game Night.
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1: I'm Ed Benkin. Week one of the NFL preseason is complete, but there is news off the field. According to the NFL Network's Ian Rappaport, Vikings safety and linebacker Jamal Adams has suffered a season-ending knee injury. He was carted off the field during yesterday's game against the Giants. Meanwhile, the Cowboys have signed veteran pass rusher Von Miller. Source tells ESPN it will be a one-year deal. According to ESPN's Adam Schefter, Cardinals rookie running back Jeremiah Love is dealing with a high ankle sprain. The team is hopeful he will be ready for the regular season. Baseball is mourning the death of Tommy John. The former pitcher passed away at the age of 83. John won 288 games as he pitched for six different teams and had a groundbreaking surgery he is named after. Down to baseball, where tonight it was the Mariners over the Astros 3-2. However, second-place Texas could not take advantage.
2: First base side of the rubber comes to the plate in the pitch. That swung on. Fly ball to right. Field it well. Going back for it. Nimmo at the track of the wall. It's gone! And the A's take a 4-2 lead.
1: And that would be the final score. The call from Talk 650 KTSE as the A's defeat the Rangers. Texas still two games behind Houston in the American League West. The White Sox are 5.5 up in the AL Central. They finish off a sweep of the Tigers 7-5. And the Orioles now hold the final wild card spot in the American League. They topped the Rays 10-2. They won the first three games of that four-game series. WNBA key game as the fourth-place Fever beat the fifth-place Dream in overtime 95-91. Caitlin Clark led the way with 26 points.
3: 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Coming up on Monday, we review the entire weekend of preseason action. And the four-down series settles on the Philadelphia Eagles. 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
1: Rule number six of Wedding Crashers. Draw attention to yourself, but on your own terms. Not what Jaden Daniels is doing right now. He is certainly drawing attention to himself, and that's probably what upsets me most about this. It doesn't sound like it says on his own terms, sending a cease and desist letter to LSU. Welcome back inside Game Night on ESPN Radio in the ESPN app, Sirius XM, Channel 80. DJ Bien-Aimé, I'm Will Kunkel. DJ, I hate this because it sounds like it's other people in his camp making this decision for him versus him, and it's all bad. It's all bad to do this publicly because it's no win when a multimillionaire goes after something so petty like your name, image, likeness, even though it might be a savvy business move if you do it quietly.
2: I've never heard that saying before about a wedding. I've never heard that
1: draw
2: saying.
1: Attention to yourself by all means, but do it on your own terms.
2: I've never heard that in reference to a wedding. But going to Jaden Daniels, and well, I don't think that it's quote-unquote other people pushing him. I think we forget sometimes that really successful athletes have massive egos. And like, while, yeah, you can be my people that might influence you to an extent, it's still you driving the bus there. You know, because at the end of the day, everybody works for you. Everybody is there because of you. And at the end of the day, if you want something done, that's going to get done. Or that's, regardless, like, nobody's putting that battery pack in his body to get charged up for this. This is just him, right? And some people might just give him extra juice, but I think that's 1,000% him. And to add on to that, like, you know, whether the number thing is true or not, he has number five. Like, I think comparing five and nine, you know, is not comparable because five is a more desirable number in sports, especially in football, than nine. So, like, it's easier to be like, oh, don't worry about nine. A lot of kids don't want to wear nine. There's, like, five numbers that kids want to wear. It's one, it's three, it's five, seven, and you could throw two in there, right? Four is there to an extent. I'll say, you know, you could throw four in there. Eight is, you know, it's a little wonky. But nine's whatever. So, I wanting to, like, say, hey, I don't want nobody wearing number five. That's ludicrous. Because number five is fly. Like, number five looks great on a jersey. Number one looks great on a jersey. Number three looks good. Like, just look it up and just be like, man, number five really looks nice. And again, they expect a school like LSU to not hand out number five when they've handed out number seven. And number seven is as cool as it gets. And two players that have greater history than Jaden Daniels, even though Jaden won a Heisman, but if you were there, you remember Tyrann Mathieu and Leonard Fournette. And those two guys, because the difference between, while they didn't win Heisman, the difference between those two guys is they're also from Louisiana. And being around people that are from Louisiana, LSU is like their baby. Like, they ride and die. Like, there's a different type of pride that they have there. So just winning a Heisman isn't enough at a school like that. It's about winning a championship. If you win a Heisman, great. But if you lead us to a championship, it's a completely different space.
1: And even if you win the title, the thing about LSU and a lot of programs, honestly, is that it's a brotherhood that spans decades and a very long time. Jaden Daniels isn't the best quarterback to ever go to LSU.
2: No.
1: Like, you need to have some perspective and some self-awareness that you're part of it. You're not it. You're not bigger than the program.
2: Yeah.
1: And the way that LSU operates, even if they retired your jersey, they don't say, like, if they put it in the rafters, they still allow people to wear that number. Because in college athletics, you got to have the numbers available. This isn't Monument Park in Yankee Stadium.
2: Right.
1: This is just a really, really bad look to handle it publicly, to be so petty, and to your point, to have it at least look like it's all about you, it's all about your pride, it's all about your ego, and to just not have that self-awareness to a guy that, honestly, if anybody's watched the Netflix series Quarterbacks, seems like a really good dude, a really good kid, a really likable person. Like, human being, and I think someone that everyone is rooting for to get back on the field. But now you've made yourself the butt of every meme and every joke, and you're now a punchline, and you don't have the career in the NFL to back it up at this point to kind of like push it away, because if you don't come back, which is going to be hard because he's coming off of some serious injuries, it's just even, it adds to it. And it that just sucks for him, and it's controllable. So like, to not control the controllables, as they say at the professional level, it's too bad, because he's not that guy. Or maybe he is.
2: I said before, man, like, when you're at a school like that, if you don't win a championship, it's not even a discussion, right? Like if you don't even lead a team to a championship, like, he didn't, like, granted, if he had a decent defense, they probably do at least get to a natty, because they were prolific. They were putting up points. So I can understand Jaden having, you know, just some of that ego and that pride. Sometimes you got to kill that pride, man. You got to kill that ego. Because all ego does is it creates a false image of yourself, of who you think you are to society. And at the end of the day, man, you know, in a decade, ain't nobody going to be talking about no Jaden Daniels. You know what I'm saying? Like, especially LSU, that is. You know, like, that's just the reality of life, man.
1: They don't even talk about Leonard Fournette necessarily or Tyrann Mathieu. Like, he'll come up in conversations not like the face of it.
2: Right. And certain programs, bro, you're just not. They get too many great recruits coming through. Like, Louisville retiring, Lamar's jersey, that's different. Lamar is their best player ever, and he took them to heights that they've, let me not say they've never been before, because they've been in championship windows before to an extent in the earlier days with Bobby, but still, like, there was a different level of relevancy that Lamar brought. So I understand that. Even like the Colorado retiring Shador's number, granted, it's different circumstance. His dad's there. So like, I get it. It's explainable. And again, like, Colorado outside of the 90s had been fairly irrelevant up until Deion and his crew got there. But even then, like, you know, whatever. But LSU, man, like at Alabama, somebody's wearing number 6. Devonta Smith had the best receiver season, arguably, of all time.
1: Bro, if you go back to LSU, like, if Jaden Daniels goes back to LSU and goes out for a night, if there's 5 other football players that, like, if Joe Burrow's there or Jamar Chase is there, he might be the one buying drinks, bro. Like, he might not be the guy getting bought the drinks.
2: For sure.
1: That's the thing about LSU. Fernando Mendoza will never buy a drink in Bloomington for the rest of his life.
2: Stetson Bennett in Athens, Georgia, he'll never buy a drink ever.

0: again. You know what I mean? Like, as you said, like, that's why, like, I bet you if I ask, I could, I, you know what? I'm going to text Cole. We both know Cole. Cole is a big, one of our friends on the Texas beat. He's a big Bama fan. I'll ask him, who do you regard higher in Bama football history? Bryce or Tua? Or Bryce or Mac Jones? The guy that won national championships or the guy that won a Heisman? He might have got you to the national championship, but he never got you over the hump. At places like that, bro, as you know, it's about winning. You know? Like, it ain't about, oh, you put up great numbers. It's about getting W's.
1: Well, now he's got to worry about W's at the professional level, and he can't have distractions.
0: Quinn
1: says, my boy is locked in.
2: Yeah, of course, obviously, like, checked in with him like you do, but honestly, like, man, is he throwing a great camp. So, but I haven't, like I said, I haven't followed a lot. I know he addressed it. I thought that was on point. But for him, the things that I see are just like quintessential Jaden in terms of the camp and what it looks like and where he's at. So it's nice to see him already starting a connection with Steph and Terry and Chig and some of the others, just some extra work post practices and getting to that space. So no, he's been great, you know, here inside the building for sure.
1: You know what's crazy about this to me? He spent more time as a Sun Devil than he even did at LSU.
0: Yeah, that's probably, despite not granted, you can say the same about Joe Burrow. Right, he spent more time in Columbus than he did. But, like, still, like, you're not really necessarily, like, through and through an LSU guy.
1: Yeah, Joe Burrow went home. He won the title. Like, it's different. It just still is. Different.
0: Yeah, so, like.
1: And it's really not close.
0: And I get it, right? You know, and it's not only about the jersey number. It's about, you know, the NIL aspect. But, again, like, it's just a bad look. But, according to all reports, he's been having a phenomenal camp. So, we'll see how the season looks when it gets here, because right now he's like the jokes on Twitter are rolling right now,
1: bro. And it's like massive companies are getting involved in it. It's now a money making scheme for other people to dunk on Jaden Daniels.
0: Yeah,
1: which is sad, but it's funny. Like, it's brought humor to it. Do you see this getting settled in a way that Jaden can look good? I think he has to lean into this and be like, I'm an idiot. You know, he has to do something that pokes fun at this to get off the hook.
0: Yeah, but if you went this far, you're not going to, like, reverse course. Because, again, like, it's an ego play. And once that ego – and now that the ego's been attacked, right, because people cracking jokes on you, like, there's probably no way he's going to reverse course. Especially young, too. Like, it's hard for, like, young folks to reverse course in that aspect when they're super prideful in that aspect. Granted, older people are probably super prideful, too, but – once you feel like, oh, no, these people sizing me, people making jokes about me about this, this and that, like, nah, I'm going to stand 10 toes down. I'm going to stand on business, you know, so.
1: Man, the best weapon you have in life is an apology. It's the best weapon in life and the ability to say no. Jaden Daniels taking hits. There's another quarterback that is taking hits consistently in the NFL, and he's got to learn how to play the quarterback position safely and properly if he wants to have any success with the Giants. Game night returns after this.
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0: And if Jackson Dart is not careful, this dude's not going to be available to be playing in the NFL much longer. Welcome inside Game Night, Will Kunkel and DJ Bienname. DJ, I don't know that I've seen a quarterback that is so anti-changing the way he plays in order to prolong his career. And you're talking about Jaden Daniels and his arrogance and his pride. Like, Jackson, you got to check it, bro, because if you're not available to be on the field and your best ability is to go hang out in the blue 10, the career is going to be really, really short.
1: Yeah, I think Jackson is playing a very dangerous game because, like, no, most quarterbacks don't win in that situation unless you're, like, Russ, Lamar.
0: Cam Newton.
1: Cam, but eventually, like, that caught up.
0: Exactly.
1: Josh Allen. Yeah, like, eventually catches up. Yeah, like, he's going to have to, you know, avoid some of these hits and whatnot. Granted, this last one, it wasn't him being reckless. It was just him not playing within, you know, playing within that quick timing in that situation because obviously quick game, they're going empty protection to an extent. You have, you know, you have your back picking up that guy. You got to get that ball out, right? You can't hold that forever. And obviously, he did that and he got decked. But yeah, for him, if he wants to be successful in this league, he's going to have to start avoiding these hits. Could they add up, man? Like, these are big humans running at you very fast with equipment on, you know?
0: Jackson's my size. He's 6'2", 220. He's not...
1: 220?
0: Boy.
1: Oh, yeah. Okay.
0: Beef? That iron doesn't just lift itself and put it right back down.
1: Anyway.
0: Your boy picks it up and puts it back where it belongs.
1: Anyway.
0: But Jackson's got, like... To your point, I'm also very worried in the manner in which he plays the game when he even is healthy. He doesn't play within the system. He plays way too much ad-lib style football.
1: Yeah, for sure.
0: And that doesn't work at the NFL level. It reminds me a lot of Johnny Manziel when he was at A&M. He got away with it. He had Mike Evans going out there chasing balls all over the yard for him. Like, this is not that college. You can't do this. It's no longer Ole Miss. You got to play within the system, within yourself, and responsibly and very, very aware. And I don't think Jackson does that.

0: that. And so I like have double concerns. We did panic our patients earlier, and the Giants weren't on it. But man, I tell you what, you have patience because you have potential. Because then I'm not. You can't take anything away and the spark that he brought to this Giants team along with Cam Scataboo last season. He threw for over 2,200 yards, 15 touchdowns, 5 interceptions, and a rating of 91.7. But man, it's a dangerous way to play when you're kind of playing a gambling style. And that worries me as much as the hits that he takes.
1: Yeah, for sure. Especially since he's not like the best athlete out there. Like, he's a good athlete, but to live in that type of style, you have to be an exceptional athlete. And even that can catch up to you because, you know, Justin Fields was a phenomenal athlete, but he suffered some injuries because you can't just take that type of beating consistently, right? Like, you have to be, and it's not even like special in terms of like how fast you run a straight line. You have to be laterally exceptional. You have to be vertically exceptional. Or unless you're Josh Allen size or even Cam Newton size. And obviously he caught up to Cam, but he said caught up to Cam when he was in his 30s, right? And Josh is basically the size of a defensive lineman. Jackson Dart is not. So that's why I kind of pause, just like how I paused just there with my thought. I don't know why people are really like all in on this Giants stuff. Because it's like, I get it. John Harbaugh was...
0: But the Ravens roster is 10 times better than the Giants roster.
1: Yeah, I would say that the Giants do have some guys up front. Yeah. He's on the D-line.
0: Oh, for sure.
1: But still, right, like the Ravens, like John Harbaugh was going to get fired until Lamar got in there. So it's Jackson ain't Lamar, you know.
0: And that roster is not the Ravens.
1: Yeah, you know, like they don't have a star. I mean, my bad. They do have a star. Malik Nabers is cold.
0: Yeah.
1: But that's like their one star weapon. Like Scataboo, like I think
0: you want to talk about a guy that plays in a weird way.
1: Yeah. Like him breaking his ankle. Yeah, he's back, but he already wasn't the fastest guy. So like breaking your ankle, you're gonna lose some speed off of that, off rib, especially within that first year coming back. So he was already not the fastest. So he might lose some explosiveness. So like that bumbling, tumbling type of running style might actually not even be as effective. Then on the defensive side, they don't really have that many playmakers outside of, you know, obviously the guys they have up front, but then they traded away Dexter Lawrence. So John Harbaugh never struck me as a make, you know, I don't want to curse, but you know the phrase, make chicken, you know,
0: yeah,
1: make
0: no,
1: salad of chicken, you know what? Yeah, like I never got that sense. I always felt like he walked into good situations and was able to sustain and build, you know, a good thing that he had in Baltimore, but I don't necessarily feel like that's going to happen in New York.
0: Don't believe us? Here's Herm Edwards saying exactly what we just said.
2: Well, if you think about Coach Harbaugh, he's probably putting his arms around his neck, and he says, look, I know you like the playoff schedule. I had a quarterback in Baltimore, wanted the playoff schedule by the name of Lamar Jackson. But you got to understand, you win more games from playing from the pocket, and guess what? You're protected there. I can't protect you when you playoff schedule a lot, right? And so he's got to run the offense, which I think he's trying to do. He understands that.
3: Although
2: and
3: that pocket, he wasn't protecting.
2: No, that's going to happen. See, that's when you got to playoff schedule, when you feel the heat.
3: Yeah.
2: But you got to first learn how to play from the pocket and understand the protections and know where, you know what, it might be weak over here. So I got to understand that. You know, the when you see all the great quarterbacks, when they're in the pocket, they understand the protection. That's the first thing. They understand who's going to be blocked, who's not going to be blocked.
3: But is his frustration with the frequency of the tendons fair?
2: But you know what? But they're trying to protect him. Okay. That's all.
3: All right.
2: And I get it. And the league is very, very cautious about player injury and safety. That's a good thing.
3: Yeah.
2: Not a bad thing.
3: Absolutely.
2: But you know what I tell them? Don't get hit.
0: Yeah, that's cool. The thing, though, is that there's more to this than just get down and play on schedule. Even there's another if and in like a cringing, you know, are you aware of the pocket? Are you aware of how to slide and step up in the pocket? Are you aware of the pressure around you when it's there? Because when he talked, and we'll get to this in a second, he was confused how he got hit and how it happened again. It's like you got to be super aware of everything. Here's Jackson.
4: As far as the blue tent, like I really respect the rules and the thought behind, you know, the NFL has of keeping players healthy and reviewing things. But at the same time, I'm still puzzled by it, just feeling like every time that I get hit, you know, I find my way in there, which at times I still try to wrap my head around. But that's all that I'm going to say about that situation. You know, I'm really happy with how the drive ended.
5: Will, did you, when you were growing up, you know, you're like 30 years older than me. did you ever watch Dragon Ball Z?
0: No. That's way too late for me, brother.
5: Well, so there's a scene where this one guy named Yamcha. Yamcha is the most pathetic character to ever exist.
0: Is this like a, is this anime?
5: Yeah, this is anime.
0: Yeah,
5: and there is a scene where a Cyberman, something like that, they jump on Yamcha and they explode and they kill Yamcha. And the way Yamcha is laying on the floor, he's almost like in a fetal position, just curled up but dead. I saw a picture of that next to Jackson Dart after he got hit, where he kind of looked like he was in that similar fetal position. That's why they took him into the tent. Because, like, yo, you look like you about to been a little bit out. You know, because it's funny, he got sacked earlier in the game and he didn't go into the tent. But he got sacked there, got hit hard, and did not get up immediately. So they took him into the tent. So, you know, like, that's why they took him there. Like, I understand his frustrations at times, you know, or whatnot. But, like, once you get viewed as that quarterback that you're a blue tent guy who has head issues, that's what comes with it. Like, Tua dealt with that a bunch, you know? So we'll see. We'll see where it goes from this season. But, yeah, as Herman said, you got to know when you can feel some of that pressure coming, especially when you know your protections, as I was saying earlier, knowing who could potentially be coming hot and just feel that. And he didn't feel that, and he felt the floor.
0: That's another thing he's got to learn, is learn to pop up and when to pop up and not play. Not that he's playing possum, but when you do go down like that and you have a target on your back as a blue tent guy, they're going to buzz down in a heartbeat, and like, you're going into that blue tent because they can't have that Tua situation again on national television. Man. And especially with the New York Giants with all those eyeballs. Like, it's not happening, Jackson. So protect yourself. Don't go into the blue tent and prevent yourself from having to go into the blue tent. All right, coming up next, Doug Glanville coming on to join us. He was at the Astros Mariners game tonight. What's going on in the AL West? What's going on with negotiations? When do we see Aaron Judge? All those questions answered next.
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15: I'm Ed Mangan. There is news for the NFL and not good news for the Vikings. Safety and linebacker Jamal Adams has suffered a season-ending knee injury, according to the NFL Network's Ian Rappaport. Adams was carted off the field during the team's game against the Giants on Saturday. Meanwhile, the Cowboys have signed veteran pass rusher Von Miller. ESPN's Ben Solak talked about what kind of impact Miller may have in Big D.
16: I don't think that Vaughn in 2026 is enough of a needle-moving, scale-tipping player to say that this fundamentally changes the world for Dallas. But I will say that defensively last year, Dallas, because of injuries and because of player departures, had about as bad of a roster, depth chart, and numbers as the Bengals did.
15: Sources tell ESPN it is a one-year deal. According to ESPN's Adam Schefter, Cardinals rookie running back Jeremiah Love is dealing with a high ankle sprain. The team is hopeful he will be ready for the regular season. The baseball world continues to mourn the death of pitcher Tommy John. John won 288 games, pitching for six teams, and is even more famous for a groundbreaking surgery for pitchers. Tommy John was 83 years old. Baseball tonight on ESPN Radio was the Mariners defeating the Astros by a count of 3-2. Houston's lead over Texas remains at two games in the AL West, as the Rangers lost to the A's 4-2. The Brewers defeated the Dodgers 6-2. Milwaukee, still the best record in baseball, takes 3-4 in L.A. In the WNBA, the Fever and Dream went to overtime before the fourth-place Fever beat the fifth-place Dream 95-91. Caitlin Clark had 26 points for Indiana. Also, the Fire down the Mercury 88-85.
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15: Swing and a fly ball. It's way up out to left. This has got a chance. Up against the wall. It scrapes the back of the wall. Home run for Cal Raleigh. It literally about knocked the yellow paint off the top of the wall into the Crawford boxes here in left.
0: Big pimping, more like a big dumper. His 13th dong of the season. Cal Raleigh goes deep. That gave the Mariners a 3-2 lead, and they take the series in Houston against the Astros. Still, the Mariners are seven games under 500, four games back of the AL West. Astros lead the division by two games over the Rangers. It's the best race in all of baseball. This is game night here on ESPN Radio Sirius XM. 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I'm Will Kunkel, across from DJ Bien-Aimé. And DJ, this is one of those series where it's August and you're thinking, all right, that's going to swing things. But in this division, it's just who doesn't lose 7 of 10? Who doesn't lose 9 of 12 is going to be the team that wins the division, because no one's going to run away with this thing, and no one's going to all of a sudden become a good baseball team.
5: I kind of laugh when you said it's the best division race in baseball, and it's like, man, just because a clown show doesn't mean it's a good show. You know what I mean? Like, now, obviously the Rangers have a chance. They're only two games back, but they're three games under 500, which is just so... They remind me of those, like, some of those NFC South teams, yep. Some of those...
0: Even this year.
5: Yeah, some of those AFC West teams way back when Pete Carroll first got there. The team that would make the playoffs, or NFC South deal, right, this year, team that make the playoffs with a losing record. It's funny how sometimes those teams end up winning their opening game. But I think obviously it's going to come down to the Rangers and the Astros. But what's very interesting to me is I don't think the Rangers or Astros play each other the rest of the season. So they're going to be doing a lot.
0: A lot of scoreboard watching.
5: So I'm curious to see how that division comes down the pipe. But, I mean, if the Astros miss the playoffs again, that's back-to-back years, man. There could be some real upheaval change.
0: Well, there's heads are going to turn if that happens. Yeah. I think it's going to come down to that, whether general manager Dana Brown is still around. You know, he kind of bet on himself and took that one-year deal. Joe Espada. I don't think that Joe Espada can be held accountable appropriately, because baseball's not like that, where you're really up to the manager. Because today in baseball, and this just ticks me off because I am a baseball guy, today in baseball, the computer prints the lineup. Yeah, you talk to Yankee fans, they have a different lineup every 4 hours, it feels like, because like someone will bat third, someone will bat fourth, someone will bat seventh, and then that guy who bats seventh will bat second, because the lineup is spit out by a computer based on analytics. So the manager doesn't do as much, and that's not to say that they don't do anything, but the heads will turn in Houston if they don't sniff the playoffs.
5: You say you're a baseball guy. Who's your team?
0: I'm a diehard, born and raised, and this is the first time I've ever admitted this since I've moved to Houston, because I covered the Astros. I'm a Yankees fan.
5: You're a Yankees fan? Yeah. You know, you're kind of from... you're from Massachusetts, no?
0: No.
5: Just make a show.
0: Southern part of Connecticut. My house was a quarter mile from the border of New York.
18: You get a pass. You're in
5: Denver. Right, you get a pass.
0: People living in Houston right now are appalled. I went 3 years here without them knowing, and... without them finding out and figuring it out, because I covered the team properly, a gentleman and like a journalist, Big J.
5: See, me, when I covered the Jets for a year, I told them I was a Dolphins fan. I didn't really care about that.
0: Dolphins are terrible. It's the Yankees aren't horrible.
5: Yeah, but Jet and Dolphins fans, that's probably one of the bigger rivalries.
0: It was back in the day.
5: Yeah, but even now, because you remember, it's not like those fans, it's not the fans that were, in a part of that rivalry back then died. Some of them did, but most of them are still around, you know what I mean? So, my best friend one of my closest friends on earth, he's a Jets fan. So, our rivalry against each other when they play each other has died down just a little bit, because both our teams stink. But once both of them are good again at the same time, it's going to be all off and cracking. But, going back to, baseball, going back to the Astros, it's still mind-boggling, that they didn't add a pitcher and improve that pitching overall. I mean, they only have one guy right now that has an ERA under 4. One. So that's a starter. So for you to expect to win big, it's going to just be hard. And you can't always rely on your bats, right? Obviously today, they only scored 2 runs, but that happens. But then, the day before that, Saturday, scored 5 runs and they still lost. You know what I mean? I feel like if you score 5 runs, you should have a great chance at winning. Now, sometimes things get a little wonky, but regardless, you shouldn't lose 5-10. I shouldn't score 5 runs and then you score 10 runs
0: on a consistent basis.
5: You know what I mean?
0: Mashed. And Hunter Brown, if you can't win the games when your ace is on the mound and you're in a bad division and you're in a tight race, you're just setting yourself up for a squirrely situation. And I feel for Dana Brown, because I think he's a good general manager, and I think he has the ability to rebuild their farm system. The tough part is, if the reports are true, that Jim Crane meddling a little bit at the trade deadline, not allowing him to ship off Brian Abreu, and then you're counting on guys that have Tommy John surgery to come back and be good, and you have to sell that to the fan base to say, hey, I know we didn't make any trades, but we're getting 2 guys back from the IL. Well, coming back from Tommy John, rest in peace, is not the same as coming back from an injury. It's hard coming back from Tommy John. You're not good right away. Whereas the New York Yankees right now, they did make a trade for Luis Garcia Jr., who's absolute stud. Love watching him play when he was with Nationals, and they had a great offense, never could put it together to be a good baseball team. But they're going to eventually get back Giancarlo Stanton, Cody Bellinger, and Aaron Judge. That's a crazy addition come October.
5: Giancarlo Stanton hurt again?
0: He's always getting hurt.
5: Bro.
0: You see him run the bases, like the way he has to do it, it's a tough watch.
5: Yeah.
0: I feel for the guy because it's not like it's intentional, but the way he runs the bases, it hurts me to watch it.
5: Yeah, when I was, you know, obviously being a kid from South Florida, I was a fan of all the teams back home, but, you know, I want to say my early teen years, like maybe like 12, 13, 14, like I was a huge Marlins fan. That was probably my favorite team out of all the teams because that was the team I could actually watch the most in the summers because I had curfews. And I could actually go to the games because in the summer, I no longer had curfews, right? Where like a Heat game, most of their games are during the school year. My parents were not taking me to a Heat game on a school night knowing that I had to, my mom was also a teacher. She had to be up at 5 a.m. And Dolphin games were always on Sundays because, you know, Dolphins were bad my whole childhood. So they didn't have that many Monday night games or Sunday night games or whatever. And I had to go to church. So I didn't go to any of those games. But baseball, I went to a lot of those games. And I remember, like, being a big, big Stanton fan because he had so much talent.
0: Mike Stanton back then.
5: But, like, it was always, like, some way, somehow, he would have a freak injury. I remember one time, like, he was balling, doing his thing. And then he got hit with a pitch in the face. And it's like, yo, how does that, like his luck sometimes is so bad in that aspect. Because, you know, it's funny because, like, when he first started, he was relatively healthy. And then after 2014, it's just been, like, this up and down, like, roller coaster outside of a couple of years where he was healthy. But outside of those years, like, it's just been up and down. Remember, he was supposed to be the guy when they traded for him. And then Aaron Judge just kind of came in there and kind of took his lunch money. Was like, nah, I'm the guy.
0: It was Derek Jeter who made that trade.
5: Yeah, I remember. Yeah, because Derek is
0: he was the front office.
5: He's a trader.
0: Yeah, he made a trade then. The wild card's going to be fun in baseball. They expand the playoffs, so you have a whole bunch of teams. I mean, all the way down to the Mariners, just 2.5 games out of the wild card position. Then on the National League side, you have the Dodgers right now. We'll get to this a little bit later here on Game Night on ESPN Radio, Sirius XM, and on your ESPN app. They're going to be playing potentially for a wild card, which I think would be great for baseball because they need that drama. Mm-hmm. The worst thing that could happen in sports, and we had this for a while in basketball, was there's no drama. It's a foregone conclusion that we're going to see the Warriors or the Cavs or the Heat or whoever in the playoffs. Like, it wasn't fun to watch the playoffs because we kind of knew
5: what?
0: We knew who was going to get there. It was never exciting.
5: It was fun to me when the Heat had the big three.
0: Yeah, see, like, no, I'm good. And you know what? You know, I'll bring this up. This is the dumbest conversation of all time, but I'll do it. That's why LeBron's never going to be the GOAT.
5: What?
0: Because he goes where it's easy. He goes where he has a better chance of winning, and he doesn't have to always be the... It doesn't mean he's not good. It doesn't mean he's not... But he's not Jordan. Like, he's never going to be Michael Jordan because Michael Jordan went through it. Kobe went through it. They stuck through the lean years and bounced back.
5: The NBA was different back then. Like, there wasn't, like, free agency, like, as active. Like, especially when Jordan first got there. Like, guys, for the most part, stayed with the team the majority of the time once they got traded. Like, so, like, you know, we can talk more about that later.
0: Do you think LeBron's the GOAT?
5: No, but I think he has an argument, and he's got to the point where arguing against him is pointless.
0: Well, it's pointless because it's kind of apples to oranges. It's not the same, but when you do talk to their peers don't give him the respect that he might deserve, or he doesn't. They don't give him the respect that they give Jordan.
5: Unless you're Isaiah Thomas.
0: Yeah, no, he's not going to give him respect. Speaking of lack of respect, this whole thing going on in Buffalo right now is crazy. Billions of dollars spent on a stadium, and you can't even see the field. Highmark Stadium, not getting high marks. Talk about it next here on Game Night on ESPN Radio and the ESPN app.
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27: Pressure coming. Allen avoids the pressure. Throws. Looking in the end zone to Keon Coleman for the touchdown. Agent Zero with a 9-yard touchdown reception.
28: Thought we executed well today. Some things to clean up, just like anything else. But it was good to see our guys go make some plays today.
29: I was pleased how the guys offensively came out and, you know, went down the field and get points. I'd like for us to be able to finish on some of those red zone opportunities. But the defense coming out with a 3 straight 3-and-outs was a lot of fun to see. And so I was pleased with that.
0: Words, prime time. Look good, play good. Play good, pay good. Well, the Bills played good. They don't look good. They got the nickel uniforms. They got the stadium that's kind of a mess, apparently. Will Kunkel here, DJ Bienname here as well. 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DJ, your thoughts on the nickel uniforms first, and then we're going to get into the stadium and the expectations for the Bills.
5: Those jerseys are ugly.
0: Yep.
5: Also, you butchered the line. It's if you look good, you feel good. If you feel good, you play good. If you play good, they pay good. If you pay good, you live good.
0: Damn, you're right. You should have opened the segment.
5: I should not have. You got that, quarterback. But yeah, no, those jerseys are ugly. And I remember, like, you know, and I'm not a big, like, I don't usually have strong opinions on jerseys. I'm not wearing it. Like, I couldn't care less. But I would say those jerseys are very, very ugly.
0: I'm just, like, in the camp of if you're going to do something, do it well. And those are not done well. The Highmark Stadium is insane. It seems like it was just you know, there's so much construction around a lot of places these days that is just kind of thrown together, slapped up, and done cheaply. But for $2.1, $2.2 billion, you'd think you'd have a guy that knew, like, hey, scoreboards need to be bigger than the TV in Will's living room, and the sight lines, we probably shouldn't have the fans walking in front of other fans in front of railings in order to get to their seats.
5: Okay, so 101. Have you been to Buffalo before?
0: Yeah.
5: The stadium?
0: Yeah.
5: Okay.
0: Well, not the new one.
5: But I mean, I've been to the old one. Like Buffalo, like that.
0: Yes. Yes.
5: So does anything that you just said about the construction of stuff surprise you?
0: Not necessarily, okay. No. But for $2 billion.
5: Even for $2 billion, hey, listen, when you a swagless city, give them $2 billion, you're still going to be swagless. Because when you don't got, if you don't have that swagger, you don't know how to design stuff, because your city is really known for buffalo wings and for around, and snow. I'm sorry, man. Like, that doesn't surprise me at all that Buffalo had all that. Just like how.
0: That's DJ Bienaime. You can find him on X. DJ Bienaime.
5: Good job.
0: Buffalo.
5: Not Buffalo, but just like.
0: Get after him.
5: You know. It's funny, we were talking about this before we even started the show about high school, right? But you know how, like, there was this, you know, in high school, college, let's go high school, college, so we don't sound like losers. But how, like, there's always the

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1: Every year since 2021, they fire Sean McDermott. They're good. Now, are they Super Bowl caliber good? That's okay. A different discussion. They certainly have the quarterback, in my opinion, at least, to get it done. It's a matter of whether or not the full team gets the job done and is able to win. Is it boom or bust, Super Bowl or bust for these boys?
2: Why do we think that Josh Allen is a quarterback you can win a Super Bowl? Why do we just assume that?
1: Well, I think because he's good. You put everything on his plate and he can handle it. Now, is that a way to win a Super Bowl? You know, it's kind of like the conversation with Allen Iverson and his scoring point guard. You know, Allen Iverson was that guy.
2: Yes, for sure.
1: You win when you have one guy putting it all on his shoulders constantly versus complimentary football, three phases of the game? I would lean, no, that's a really hard way to win because it's got to go really well a lot of the time. And it's like you can't win games multiple different ways. Now, adding DJ Moore certainly helps him and Cook in the backfield. I know they added him a couple years ago, but they do have a running game. It's the weather with the defense.
2: But again, right? I mean, we just saw Josh in the divisional round have 4 turnovers. Some silly, some not completely his fault because, you know, the Brandon Cooks, whatever. But again, why are you throwing that type of pass to Brandon Cooks? Whatever. It's not here nor there. But
1: was
2: again,
1: that the Chiefs game? Was that last year or was that 2 years ago?
2: Which was the Chiefs game? Which, you know, there's been a bunch
1: playoffs,
2: of Chiefs games.
1: The playoffs.
2: Listen, who did
1: they lose to last year in the playoffs?
2: They lost to the Broncos in the playoffs.
1: Okay.
2: We had 4 turnovers.
1: Yeah.
2: And then the year before that, they lost to the Chiefs where, again, he had the opportunity to lead his team to win that game and they still didn't get that done. Because I think the difference, outside of the 13-second game, right? Like that one, all right. That, you know, you can give Josh all his flowers for that. But that's really the only divisional round game he's ever played well in. You know what I mean? Like, and we always blame everybody. It's always everybody but Josh. Oh, my God, the team is letting Josh down. But again, Sean McDermott would still be the head coach if Josh did not have 4 turnovers. But then, like, oh, they had to get rid of Sean McDermott because he couldn't help get them over the hump. All right, cool. That's fine. So now we got Joe Brady in there. I think sometimes we rush to not every quarterback's going to Super Bowl. And I don't think we can just say Josh Allen is a quarterback you're going to Super Bowl with when we have not seen him play his best ball when you need him to play his best ball outside of that one playoff game where they still lost in 2021. So I just don't know. Like we said, that's a quarterback you're going to Super Bowl with. Yeah.
1: Well,
2: it doesn't happen.
1: But I think you can be have enough football knowledge to know that Josh Allen is a quarterback that you can win a Super Bowl with, and it hasn't happened. And same thing with Lamar Jackson. Like, I think you can win a Super Bowl with Lamar Jackson, but it hasn't happened because...
2: So can you win a Super Bowl with Lamar Jackson? I don't know.
1: You got to be able to build a proper team around them. Like,
2: They both have had stud rosters around them.
1: Name 5 quarterbacks you're taking over Josh Allen.
2: No. See, the thing is, you can be better. Like, you could be one of the best quarterbacks in the league, but that does not necessarily mean you're the guy that can help get your team to win a Super Bowl.
1: You can be, but if your team's not properly... Football is not... No, I'm not saying that the reason they haven't isn't because of Josh. It is when he's turning the ball over. You can't do that. But the way the team is constructed, everything is on his shoulders to where that's going to bound to happen, and that's not good. That's not the way you win a Super Bowl.
2: For sure. But...
1: So, Josh is a Super Bowl. Like, if you put him on whatever team wins the Super Bowl, they're still going to win the Super Bowl. He's not preventing you from winning the Super Bowl.
2: I
1: feel the same way about Lamar Jackson or Patrick Mahomes or Joe Burrow. Like, those are the top quarterbacks in the NFL to me, and I'm probably forgetting one, and fan base is going to flip out.
2: Stafford.
1: Obviously.
2: No, for sure. I'm more or less saying, like...
1: But you're not trying to act like...
2: He's a great quarterback, but not... Just because you're a great player does not necessarily mean you go in a championship. Because some players, they can't perform well when the pressure is at its highest, right? Like, for example, like, there was a run in Houston, obviously, we know, with James Harden, MVP caliber type of guy. But when it came down to the nitty-gritty, he couldn't get it done, right? And I get it. Josh, I saw 2021, he did get let down by his defense. But there's been other times, right? Like, when they played the Cincinnati Bengals in 2022. Now, I get it. They gave up 14 points in the first quarter and it got yada, yada. But the offense only scored 10 points, right? That still falls on you to an extent, right? And then you have the ball last, 2023, and you're, granted, the

0: the kicker did miss the field goal. But again, like, why are we in a situation where we're settling for a field goal, right?
1: We have a hard out, so I'm going to interject here because I have to get this point in.
0: Go ahead.
1: He's played 15 games in the postseason. That's essentially a season. Mm-hmm. 3,900 passing yards, 29 touchdowns, 6 interceptions, and a rating of 101.5.
0: Most of that,
1: bro, that's a Hall of Fame
0: most
1: career.
0: Most of that is in the wild card because they're playing a bunch of 7-seed teams.
1: You're not necessarily wrong, but it's not because of him solely. It's because football is the consummate team sport, and you have to play boring coach speak team football. Like, you have to play three phases of football.
0: For sure.
1: Very quickly, boom or bust, Super Bowl or bust, because they fired Sean.
0: Oh, I don't think they're going to make the Super Bowl.
1: No, I know, but is it a failure of a season?
0: Yes, it is.
1: All right, another failure of a season if they don't make the Super Bowl. What happens to this Texans team if they don't get there? What do they do at the quarterback position? Far bigger question in Houston than it is in Buffalo here on ESPN Radio and the ESPN app.
2: Hey, this is Rich Eisen. 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And Major League Baseball races are heating up. 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
13: I'm Ed Benkin. We start with football news. According to the NFL Network's Ian Rappaport, Viking safety and linebacker Jamal Adams has suffered a season-ending knee injury. He was hurt in yesterday's preseason contest against the Giants and was carted off the field. Meanwhile, the Cowboys have signed veteran pass rusher Von Miller.

0: A source tells ESPN it will be a one-year deal. According to ESPN's Adam Schefter, Cardinals rookie running back Jeremiah Love is dealing with a high ankle sprain. The team is hopeful he will be ready for the regular season. Baseball continues to mourn the death of pitcher Tommy John. He passed away earlier today. John won 288 games pitching for the Yankees, Dodgers, and four other teams. Had a groundbreaking surgery for a situation which named after him. On MLB on ESPN Radio, New York Daily News columnist Bill Madden talked about his legacy.
1: Well, from the standpoint of the surgery, obviously, he had about as big an impact on baseball as any pitcher ever in the history of the game because of the fact that it was a revolutionary surgery to begin with, and not only did it save his career, it saved hundreds of others.
0: Tommy John was 83 years old. In baseball on Sunday, it was the Brewers over the Dodgers 6-2. Milwaukee takes 3-4 from L.A. The Dodgers in third overall in the National League. The Braves second. They defeated the Diamondbacks 5-3. WNBA, the Fever and the Dream go to overtime before Indiana prevails 95-91. Caitlin Clark led the way with 26 points. Sky over the Storm 82-80 and the Fire down the Mercury 88-85.
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1: 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The Betrayal of Shohei Ohtani is presented by Gusto. Well, those Houston Texans and their offense have got to stop betraying the defense, because this is a team that can legitimately win a Super Bowl and have a generational epic defense, but they will be forgotten if the offense can't do their job. Will Kunkel and DJ Bienname coming to you live from Houston. We're going to dive into these Texans here on Game Night, ESPN Radio and the ESPN app, Sirius XM and Channel 80. DJ, this offense, my motto for them for 2 years has been suck less. Bro, you don't need to be good. You don't have to score 35. You need to average 24 points for real, not like you're boosting your numbers like they did last year in the fourth quarter of the Titans and against the Ravens, who had about 8 starters out, and you score 70 points in 2 games, and that puts your average up. So when you go look at the stat check, oh, they were an average offense. They were not an average offense. They were horrible in the red zone. They were horrible getting to the red zone, and they were not able to run the ball consistently at all at any point. But if they can do anything consistently average this season, there is no reason they can't win the Super Bowl.
2: So this is where I fall on that. I think if they're an average offense, they won't win the Super Bowl and they probably won't get to the AFC Championship game, mainly because average eventually bites you in the butt. It just does. Even like Sam Darnold, like, he wasn't great in the Super Bowl, but he was great in the NFC Championship game. Eventually, you're going to need your offense to be lights out, at least for a game during the playoffs. Because there's going to be, you know, because really sometimes it could be fluky. One big play for a touchdown, the opposing team, they have one another drive where they're driving it and then they're able to get a field goal out of that, and then maybe they score another touchdown. Now they got, like the Patriots game, the Texans lost in a division round, right? I think the Patriots might have scored, they scored 21 points on offense. Granted, they had to pick six or whatever, but regardless, they scored 21 points, and they probably could have scored more if not for the weather. So, and again, in that instance, in that scenario, anything can happen, and you kind of need your offense to be more than just average. So I think for them, yeah, I think 24, 25 points per game consistently, 26, whatever that number is, whatever that average is out to. Because I think the Texans, I wrote it down, I believe they've only lost one game since DeMeco's been the head coach when they scored over 24 points, shockingly.
1: No, that's how good the defense is, and they do it when they're banged up. I mean, I'll never forget, 2 years ago they went to Green Bay. They were down 5 starters, and they held Green Bay in Lambeau to almost nothing, and Joe Mixon had to work and grind for every single yard they had. Losing Joe Mixon last year was huge for them. Just, I think, from a mental standpoint, like, his mentality on that offensive side of the ball was desperately needed. My worry with the Texans lies on offense, but it's number one and first and foremost is Nick Caley, his ability to call games and design an offense that's going to have success. I haven't seen it yet. It didn't happen last year. The fact that we were in OTAs and we were both there, as we're both here in Houston on ESPN Radio, is that they were working on getting to the line of scrimmage in a timely fashion throughout the entire year last year and in OTAs this year. That's high school stuff. That's stuff you're good on. That's not stuff you're working on in the NFL. So that tells me that there's something bigger foundationally with this offense that I don't know that they're going to be able to get through. I haven't seen anything in training camp, and I know it's one preseason game, and I know it's preseason, but like, I haven't seen anything be like, oh yeah, they fixed it all. We're good.
2: Yeah, I think get to the line quicker thing. That's
1: DeMeco Ryan said it was a disaster this time last year during OTAs. Yeah. That's a pretty strong quote from a guy that uses his words very carefully at the podium.
2: I mean, them getting to the line quicker is never a bad thing, I would say. As I said before, they got to get to 24 points per game, because since 2023, they're 18-1 since 2023 when they get at least 24 points. And I guess just across the league as a whole, when teams score 24 points, the winning percentage is 77%. So, yeah, I agree with you, though, on the, I know a lot of people like to say it starts with CJ, da-da-da-da. It does start with Nick Caley designing an offense that could consistently be explosive. And I will say today, there were some moments of explosiveness. My only thing is, It was 37-on-7, and 7-on-7, as you and I both know, is not real football. Because once I went to team, those explosives disappeared. And I think this season, it's going to come down to, can that offense be explosive enough? They don't have to be high-flying, scoring 30 every single week, but just explosive enough to where they can drop 21 in a blink of a hat. Because you and I both know, if they're up double digits, if they're up 17 points in a blink of a hat,
1: forget about
2: it. You can forget about it. Defense isn't going to give up 21 points or give up even like 18 points, you know? So,
3: but here's, does that lie, do you think, in the ability to have explosiveness or the ability with this offensive way it's designed to run the ball well consistently? Because I think they're trying to pass off of the run, if and when they even do pass. Like, I think this is
2: fine.
3: They want to. Do you think they'll be able to run the ball well?
2: Yeah, I think that, you know, and the Texas fans, granted, they probably all asleep right now. Melissa working at a warehouse. I think that the offensive line shuffling, you know, didn't necessarily, from what we've seen, hasn't really moved the needle, because there hasn't been that many days where they've been able to move. Now, granted, D-line is phenomenal.
3: Yeah, but they still play in the NFL.
2: Like, exactly, yeah.
3: Like, I'm done with that argument.
2: Yeah, I've never.
3: And if you want to win the Super Bowl, you're going to go up against a really good defense.
2: Exactly. Like, when you're trying to win big, like, you're not going to get to AFC Championship game and now you got a cupcake defensive line in front of you. Like, that's not how that works.
3: No.
2: You get to the Super Bowl and now you got a cupcake defensive line
3: Your aspirations
2: in front of you.
3: Are to be the best.
2: Yeah.
3: And if every time we go to training camp, we got, it's Will Anderson, Danielle Hunter. Like, well, who do you think is going to be on the other side of the ball in the AFC Championship game? Nobody?
2: Yeah, exactly. Like, I think Caleb Rutledge at center, good pick so far. You know, Wyatt Teller, you know, you got Aaron Brandon Smith, slash Trent Brown, Ariante Ursary. They're going to need at least a couple of guys to, I mean, really, you need Ariante to play better than he did as a rookie. Because now that he's not a rookie anymore, the evaluation is much different. Now, it's not like, oh, well, he's just a rookie. Like, because, you know, when you're a rookie, anything good you do, oh, man. Imagine when he gets to year two, three. But now when you're actually in that, if you're still doing the same stuff, it's not, oh, imagine when you get to this and that. It's like, nah, like, this is a liability. You got Wyatt Teller. The hope is he can get back to being an all-pro guard, but he's playing a different position. He got benched in Cleveland last year, apparently, right? Ed Ingram, he had a good year last year. Hope he can just stay at that. Brandon Smith, he is who he is, right? He's been a solid right tackle in the league. You added David Montgomery. So we'll see how it all comes together, because you're right. I do think they want to create and generate their explosives through being able to run the ball, and they do have to be a better running attack, especially on early downs, because they've been one of the worst teams in that situation since D'Amico's been here.
3: They can't have a bunch of third and longs, because it's just not there.
2: No.
3: You mentioned Kalen Rutledge is a good pick so far. I talked to their offensive line.

0: and Coach Cole Popovich today. And so much of the talk about Rutledge has been his attitude and his desire to like kind of scrap it up. Like, that's cool. That's great. And I like that. I want that in my offensive linemen. And I think that's important. I think that's something they've been missing here in Houston. But how's the technique? How's the ability? Like, are we good at being a lineman? And it's also a center position where there's a lot on your plate and you're a rookie. So there's going to be ebbs and flows and there's going to be screw-ups. Like, you're not going to – Cole Popovich today told me, he's like, go up there and identify the mic. You don't have time to think about it. Just identify that point. And if you get it wrong, then all I got to do is fix you. If you get it – if you start thinking and you start taking time, now we got a bigger thing. Which means he's still learning the process. Like, there's going to be moments, like, let's just hope it doesn't come in a big moment where he misidentifies the mic or doesn't identify protection or whatever that might be that's on the center's plate, because there's more than a lot of fans realize is on that center position's plate. And as a rookie, it's going to happen, man. And you made this point before the show. The growth of alignment is not linear. Yeah. It is a long, tiresome process.
1: Yeah. Yeah, no, for sure. So... and we got to see how he looks. Like, as you, I love how you said that point about we got to see, can he be a good lineman? You know, like, we love the scrappiness. We love all that. Yes, but you want to see the offensive lineman, da-da-da-da.
0: I mean, I can go out there being mean, but, you know.
1: But, you know, you and I both know that that only takes you so far. Okay, eventually you got to be able to block people and move people off the line of scrimmage, right? I remember the Saints, they took a guy a few years back. His name is escaping me right now. Trevor Penning. He was a top 10 pick or top 11 pick, one or two. He was in that 11-10 slot. The specific doesn't really matter. And he was known for that. Like, at the Senior Bowl, he was tossing guys around, doing all that stuff. And then he couldn't block. He got moved. He got traded before the end of his rookie contract.
0: Oops.
1: So it's like, as good as that trait is, you got to be able to block, right? That's why, you know, even though people in Houston didn't love Laramie, at least he was good at blocking, right? Like, regardless, at least he was good at that particular thing, right? He might not have been the meanest or the doggest or whatever, but he was very skilled in that area. And that, to me, is the most important thing for offensive linemen, because if you can't do that, you're going to get people hurt. Now, we'll see, can that offensive line move people off the line of scrimmage? That's the only way they're going to be able to win big. I think one thing we all get lost in this whole quarterback discussion, and, you know, I know I was poking fun of Josh Allen and whatnot, and I think, obviously, you're going to Super Bowl with him. I was just poking fun. In the AFC, I know we love talking about quarterbacks. It's about what do your trenches look like? Mm. Because I think what everybody forgets is football is played outside for the most part, especially in the AFC. And the teams that are good, it's the Bills, the Ravens, the Chiefs, maybe the Bengals, theoretically the Steelers. And those places are cold. You can't just throw the ball all day. You know, like, some, granted, Kansas, you know, Mahomes being able to do that, yada, yada, whatever. But that's not something that's sustainable. You're going to have to be able to move the people off the line of scrimmage and run the ball and be effective there.
0: Yeah, I agree. And I think the Texans are actually built to win in the cold and outside with that defense and the fact that they want to theoretically identify as a downhill physical running team. But as we know, just because you identify as something doesn't mean you are something. One thing I love about the NFL is there's drama. We don't know who's going to win the Super Bowl. It's a crapshoot. And baseball right now, I mean, it's the Dodgers or the field. It's not good for the game. We're going to discuss, are they the clear-on favorite here on Game Night and ESPN Radio and ESPN App next.
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8: One ground ball to short. Up with it is Ortiz. Fires to first. Ball game over. A 6-2 victory against the Dodgers. And the Brewers come to L.A. and take 3 of 4. Great series win for Milwaukee. And they can head back home, rest up tomorrow, and get themselves ready for the Seattle Mariners on Tuesday.
9: Well, if the season ended today, the Dodgers would find themselves playing in the wild card. The credit goes to 620 WTMJ there. Will Kunkel here, DJ Bienname on the other mic, game night on ESPN Radio and the ESPN app, SiriusXM Channel 80. 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And DJ, I want to take a look at some of the odds here because this is what I love about the NFL and a lot of sports, frankly, is that there's parity and there's drama. That's what you want to see in sports. You want it to be the greatest soap opera on earth because you don't know what's going to happen. You want drama. The Rams are plus 550 to win the Super Bowl. Ravens, Bills, Seahawks all 10-1 or 11-1. But when you look at the World Series odds in Major League Baseball, the Dodgers are plus 170, and then everyone else behind them is like plus 700, plus 1,000. I mean, the odds are so huge that it's a foregone conclusion that the Dodgers are going to win the World Series. So this skid that they're on, I think, is great for baseball because if they go into the wild card, you never know what can happen on a short series versus they get that bye, you know, they're in the seven gamer, they're clearly the better team, ho-hum, they win another World Series.
10: You don't like dynasties?
9: It's not that I don't. I love watching greatness and I respect it. I don't love the system that Major League Baseball is right now into the fact that they're hoarding talent, and I think it's bad for the game. So it's not about the Dodgers. It's the fact that they really don't have to, you know, pay the salary tax that they have to pay, that because it's a whole different story. By the way, that credit was 620 WTMJ on the call. I don't like the system, so they hoard all the talent. It's bad for the game, and it only makes a handful of teams interesting, and this is just more of that. And I don't like anything that's a foregone conclusion. Like, you want it to be interesting.
10: But I think when you have

0: dynastic teams, while it could feel like a foregone conclusion, we still have to watch it play out. And I think when there is some drama to it, it does keep you... Because there's never ever been like a dynasty that ruined or hurt ratings when it comes to pro sports.
1: Always.
0: Right, when like Jordan was at the top, you know, and they won six championships in 8 years. That's when the ratings were almost at its highest. Obviously, the Lakers, when they went on their run with Kobe and Shaq. Obviously, the Heatles, that's probably like peak NBA overall because it felt like every single game mattered with the Heatles. And, like, it's not like they ran roughshod through the East. They're in tough series and things of that nature, even though they still went to four finals in a row. It wasn't a cakewalk. I saw it maybe, like, the first year, but even, like, the first year, I think their second round might have been a little bit tougher, but then obviously they kind of waxed the Bulls. But they lost in the finals, right? So, and obviously with the Warriors and the Cavs, there was still some drama there. I think the Dodgers being dynastic is good for baseball because it brings in the casual fans because they do want to – everybody wants to see greatness no matter whether – because I know every 4 years, you're most likely going to watch the Olympics and watch – whether Usain Bolt during that time or Noah Lyles now, people are going to watch
1: Team USA hockey.
0: Yeah, like people are going to watch it because it's greatness at display. We want to see can they continue their dominant run. And same with baseball, right? Like I think the Dodgers actually make me sometimes check in on baseball.
1: But I agree with you. I think you're right. Like I think people, it's why the Yankees, when they were great, it was great for the game because it's. You will love to watch them win, love to watch them lose, and that's good, right? But I do think that there's a tipping point where when it's a foregone conclusion that it's not great, and you've also simultaneously as a game removed so many stars from other teams in order to draw people in. Like not every night when you turn on an NFL game, and I know the NFL in and of itself is different because it's mm-hmm. America's sport now. Mm-hmm. They dominate. They're as it sits right now. Like you can't hurt that shield. Like they're gonna watch no matter what's on. But to that point, fantasy football plays a big role in this. But you throw on a team that's bad, there's still star power on every team. Whether it's the Raiders, you got Ashton Jenty, you've got Brock Bowers, you now got Fernando Mendoza, you throw in the Cardinals, I don't know what Marvin Harrison Jr. is at this point, but you got Wilson, the wide receiver, their tight end, you got Jeremiah Love. Like, you've got guys on every team that can do something. You put on a random team necessarily in baseball, you don't have that same thing because the stars are more isolated to big markets than in, say, the NFL.
0: I mean, but I'm a big market guy. Like, I want the big markets to have the best players, or at least star players.
1: Yeah, I'm not. They're always going to.
0: That, and I think that helps the sport as a whole, right? Like, I'm trying to think of, like, Wemby going to San Antonio is a little unique, right? But, like, I feel like if Zion, now, granted, Zion had his issues, so it wouldn't have worked. But if Zion went to the Knicks, it would have been must-see TV at that point. I think that, because his last year in college is probably the last year in college where the last college basketball season that felt relevant, that 2019 year, the 2018-2019 year. I remember how big of a star he is, so I don't really have an issue with the Dodgers or, like, a lot of the star teams in big markets having all this talent. I do agree with you on the system aspect in the sense that no salary cap. You can just kind of pay whatever you want to get whoever. And a lot of teams don't have the money to afford some of these players. So I do agree with you there. They could find a way to level the playing field to increase some parity. But I'm also of the mindset that parity is a little overrated.
1: I don't disagree even with that. Like I also agree. But the system, to the point, is they're paying a tax bill as if they live in a trailer, yet they live in a multi-billion dollar home because when they filed for bankruptcy in court, they had a deal put in place for like 30 years that they have to pay a tax as if they were this bankrupt team living in a trailer, when in reality they're not. And so they're skirting the rules, and that's not good for the game. Last time I was on ESPN Radio here on game night, we talked about the fact that it was like a foregone conclusion that the Dodgers were going to get Skubal. Again, the like, yeah, no, we saw this coming. That mindset and attitude is not good for sports. Sports are supposed to be kind of like wrestling in the sense of like, oh my God, that's crazy. I can't believe this happened. And when it's like, oh no, we saw that coming.
0: But why is it the Dodgers' fault? Like,
1: it's not the Dodgers' fault. Yeah, I do not blame the Dodgers for this. It's the system. Like, if these are the system and this is the rules, you got like, yo, do you for sure. But the system has allowed the Dodgers and it's not been good for the game.
0: Yeah. Maybe, but I mean, it feels like the ratings for baseball are increasing.
1: Oh, they
0: are.
1: It's
0: going up. So it's like, I would say this, like, they could probably do a better job of lifting the boat and lifting the tide for everybody. Because kind of like how the WNBA, they got Clark, they got Angel Reese, you got, you know, Olivia Miles, Paige Becker, et cetera, how like, especially Angel and CeCe, how they've been able to kind of lift the entire, now, it's been a roller coaster. But they've been able to,
1: emotional.
0: Yeah, been able to bring a lot more eyes where, like, now more teams are getting eyeballs on them where the Dodgers, I feel like you could be right in the sense that it's really just the Dodgers by themselves.
1: Well, there's only one guy that's got his eyes on so many different NFL training camps. Ben Solak is going to join us here on the phone coming up next here on Game Night on ESPN Radio and ESPN app. Excuse me, we're back. Right after this.
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11: I'm Ed Bank, and we start with the NFL. According to the NFL Network's Ian Rappaport, Vikings safety and linebacker Jamal Adams has suffered a season-ending knee injury. Adams was carted off the field during Saturday's game against the Giants. The Cowboys have made a roster move, signing veteran pass rusher Von Miller. The source tells ESPN it will be a one-year deal. According to ESPN's Adam Schefter, Cardinals rookie running back Jeremiah Love is dealing with a high ankle sprain. The team is hopeful he will be ready for the regular season. Meanwhile, the quarterback competition continues in Cleveland, and ESPN's Jeremy Fowler says Deshaun Watson appears to be the front runner over Shedeur Sanders.
12: If things are equal, my sense right now, and this is subject to change, but that Deshaun Watson would have the inside track. You know, he's on a $230 million contract, and I know they're not beholden to that anymore, but with 1 year left, you know, it does behoove the Browns in some levels to see if there's anything to salvage here.
11: Sanders is scheduled to start the second preseason game for the Browns. Former pitcher Tommy John has died. He won 288 games, pitching for six teams, and is more famous for a groundbreaking surgery for pitchers. Tommy John was 83 years old. Baseball in the nighttime was the Mariners over the Astros 3-2. Despite the loss, Houston stays two games ahead of Texas. The Rangers lose to the A's 4-2. And so the Astros still hold a two-game lead. Brewers beat the Dodgers 6-2. Milwaukee takes 3-4 in L.A. WNBA in overtime. The Fever beat the Dream in a thriller 95-91.
2: Hey, it's Evan Cohen. 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
1: 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Will Kunkel here alongside DJ Bien-Aimé, and we're going to go out to Ben Solak, ESPN NFL analyst. Ben, you've kind of been to a whole bunch of camps, more camps than most people in America will ever get to see. What has surprised you the most out of all the camps you've been to that's really stuck in your head?
13: Firstly, 25 days is crazy. I can't believe if we're already there. It's unreal. I walked away from Browns camp just so certain that Denzel Boston is going to be a good and impactful player from year one. The last time I can remember watching a rookie pass catcher just so clearly look NFL ready, both from a body type perspective, right? Height, weight, speed, athleticism, movement skills. But then also from a technique perspective, you know, catch technique, separating, using his physicality, his body at the top of the route, to then trust in the quarterbacks, right? I mean, like Deshaun Watson very clearly looking for Denzel Boston all around, like every single drill, low red zone, 11-on-11. It was all Boston all the time. Last time I saw a rookie in camp like that was Sam Laporta with the Titans, or excuse me, with the Lions a few years ago, where it was just the moment you saw Jared Goff thrown to him and you saw him against NFL caliber athletes, you're like, all right, this guy will belong. This guy will be an impactful player. And so I can't promise that Boston's going to be as productive as Laporta was, because Boston may not be in as healthy of an offensive system, just terrible quarterback play, you know, really, you know, young and still growing Browns offense there. So maybe simply be a worse team overall. But I tend to be very cautious on rookie hype coming out of training camp. It takes a lot for out of you in August to really get me, you know, kind of full-throated all the way behind a guy. Is okay, like I've seen what I need to see. This guy's going to be a good pro. Denzel Boston cleared that bar for me. He's going to be a good player.
0: You have for your 2026 NFL Training Camp Awards, you gave the Baltimore Ravens the Best Vibes Award.
13: Yeah.
0: What made you go with that selection?
13: Well, I think that when the Ravens moved on from Harbaugh, I think there was a question of, okay, this has been a very winning coach, been a successful coach, Super Bowl head coach, been to the playoffs with him. You know, where are the edges? Where are we going to really be able to elevate here? And they go and they get a young defensive mind in Jesse Minter and a young offensive mind in offensive coordinator Declan Doyle. Now you are trying to get a little bit more on the cutting edge in terms of schematics. And I think that the response, the readings out of camp, both from the offensive and the defensive side of the ball, is that, you know, a lot of these players, a lot of these cornerstone players for the Ravens are really taking to the new system. So you've heard a lot of positive stuff from Derrick Henry and Zay Flowers about the way that the offense is going to run under Doyle. And Trey Henderson is a free agent signing. Nnamdi Matabuke is back on defense. Teddy Buchanan just got activated from IR. There's a lot of big defensive players who are returning to Baltimore. And again, it sounds like from a Jesse Minter, Anthony Weaver perspective, it's a language they're familiar with. It's a play style they're familiar with. But they're getting a lot more resources back, right? Reinforcements back. I was worried there, DJ. I was going to have to cut them from that because Nate Wiggins and Marlon Humphrey both got injured like 2 days before my piece was supposed to come out. But then the news was released that like both guys missed major injury. They were considered more like a week absence, which was obviously a huge win to the Ravens there because they really need that talent in the secondary. And so right now Baltimore feels like the team that, as there's such big national attention on Cincinnati and on the defensive changes there, Baltimore's just kind of in the wake, right? Just kind of living in the shadows, being like, man, we made some big substantive changes this year too. And we think we're also ready to springboard with our MVP caliber quarterback. And we're just going to benefit from the fact that we're not getting all the visibility and all the talk right now.
1: Okay. I got a bone to pick with you, though. You most likely to break your heart is Aaron Donald of the Los Angeles Rams. Like, I feel like it's the last thing he's going to do is break anybody's heart except for opponents. I think that if he comes back, he'll be physically completely fine. It's a matter of mentally, is he in or is he out? He doesn't want to, you know, disappoint himself and his teammates. Why do you give him that superlative?
13: Well, so I think it's Aaron Donald's return to the Rams and less Aaron Donald, the individual player. Now, you know, Aaron is Aaron, and obviously, like, is a unique physical athlete, is one of the best defensive players of any generation. Like, you know, guy is who he is. With that said, he is 4 years removed from NFL play, and he is 35 years old. And so even if we call him a unique one-of-one athlete, there is, like, a conditioning bar. There is a, you know, number of snaps you can give a guy of that age along the defensive trenches where, like, every single snap you're on, you can't really kind of coast on any of these. Such that, I just don't think Donald's going to play as many snaps as people realize. And then B, I think there is this idea that, wow, they added Myles Garrett, they added Trent McDuffie, this defense is going to be elite. And then it's, oh my gosh, Aaron Donald's coming back, this defense is going to be double elite. And it's like, there's no such thing. That's kind of the stick in the mud argument. It's just that this is a offense-driven league. The penalties favor the offense. The pace of play favors the offense. The clock management all favors the offense. And so you can have as good of a defense as you like. You're probably still going to, against the elite offenses in football, give up 25, give up 30, right? And we saw that last year with the Rams. They had a top four offense by defense, excuse me, by DVOA, top five by success rate. And still they have problems with the Seahawks because offenses are really good in the NFL. When you put an elite offense against an elite defense, the elite offense wins 8 out of 10 times right now in our modern NFL. So I think that there is a belief that Donald will be like Thanos putting the last Infinity Stone in the gauntlet, right? And all of a sudden we're just going to snap our fingers, everybody's going to die. So, man, like, unfortunately, it's not really how it works in the NFL. We play best of one playoff series. We play short 17-game seasons. It's a brutal, brutal, brutal sport. You can't just superstar your way into, you know, okay, we're 100% making it to a Super Bowl. It's just not the way it works.
0: To follow up on elite defenses, you gave a lot of props to the Rams, and I agree with you on your Aaron Donald take overall. But going to another elite defense, the Houston Texans obviously were a dominant defense in all last season. And they were actually one of a few elite defenses that when they faced an elite offense, they could actually shut them down. So from your perspective, going into 2026, where do you think the ceiling is for Houston?
13: Yeah, so Houston is an interesting exception that proves the rule, I think, because a lot of our elite defenses, think about the Seattle Seahawks, think about the Denver Broncos, think about the Los Angeles Rams. They're all this wonderful Venn diagram, this wonderful overlap between kind of scheme and talent. And okay, we're going to be able to coach up a bunch of stuff and hide our deficiencies, and we're going to be able to, you know, win with coaching on the chalkboard. And then we also have these takeover players. The Texans are less a beautiful Venn diagram overlap, this perfect alchemy of scheme and talent and philosophy and built through the front, built through the spine, built through the corners, and more just like a hammer, right? They're just like a weapon. It's like, we're just going to hit everybody and so you don't want to play football anymore. Like, oh, nice, you have a very fancy running game. Oh, elite quarterback, that's all. You have two elite receivers, lovely. We're going to hit something, and we're going to hit something on every play. And by the time you get to quarter four, you're just not going to want to be here anymore. And that was that philosophy, that approach, was something that a lot of really good defenses were built on. It was the core of football in the 90s and in the 2000s. And then we started to move, like I said, penalties-wise and rules-wise, much more towards the offensive side of the ball, in part because, like, all right, let's get the TV numbers up. but also in part because, hey, like we learned about concussions and we learned about injuries and we said, okay, we can't play as physical of a game. What D'Amico Ryans has achieved in Houston in terms of being able to play with old school physicality, still obeying new school rules and keeping player safety in front of mind is as big of an achievement as what Kyle Shanahan and Sean McVay were able to do for offense in the mid-2010s. I mean, so many guys wanted to figure this out, and D'Amico was the one who figured it out. But from, like, taking from Robert Saleh and taking from the Seattle schematic tree, but then just in terms of how he motivates players, how he evaluates talent, right? So many of those guys on Houston's defense are homegrown talents, guys that D'Amico drafted or D'Amico added as free agents when he was there and brought them along. So philosophically, they're a little bit immune to the elite offense always trumps elite defense idea, because it's like, all right, like, go put your best offense out there. We're going to, like, Justin Jefferson, Ja'Marr Chase, Patrick Mahomes, Josh Allen, whoever you want, we're going to make this hurt more than they are used to being hurt in the modern NFL. And we think by quarter four, we'll have dragged them into some deep, nasty mud, and they're just not going to want to be here anymore. We're going to walk out of here with a W.
1: ESPN's NFL analyst Ben Solak joining us here on Game Night. A little bit of breaking news just a couple hours ago. Adam Schefter tweeting that 8-time Pro Bowler Von Miller going to sign with the Cowboys. So speaking of a team that has an elite offense but has to fix their defense, put you on the spot here, Ben. What do you think that Von does for that Cowboys team?
13: Yeah, this is interesting because I would not have told you that edge rusher is the spot where they desperately need a body. They traded for Rashawn Gary. They have a 2025 second rounder in Donovan Azaraku, who they like coming on a little bit. They have a rookie first rounder in Malachi Lawrence. So they had enough bodies at defensive end to make this work. I wonder the degree to which Vaughn, who plays kind of a similar role to the young players, Azaraku and Lawrence, I wonder to what degree signing Vaughn is a sign that, man, maybe Lawrence isn't going to be ready in year one to contribute as much as we want. Maybe it was the sort of thing where Vaughn, who is like a North Texas native, is just like, hey, I would like to play in Texas. Can I, you know, like, and it's a little bit of a home cooking thing where if we can get Vaughn Miller for this money, I haven't seen the money yet, then, all right, you know, this will work fine for us. I don't think that Vaughn in 2026 is enough of a needle-moving, scale-tipping player to say that this fundamentally changes the world for Dallas. But I will say that defensively last year, Dallas, because of injuries and because of player departures, had about as bad of a roster, depth chart, and numbers as the Bengals did. And there's so much talk about, oh, the Bengals making these big defensive improvements. Well, listen, if Christian Parker, who's the new DC there, can take these new pieces, whether it's Caleb Downs from the draft or Rashawn Gary via trade or here Von Miller, and whatever combination he can get, if he can just drag them to like an average defense by the time we get to winter football, Cowboys can be really, really good. And I think continuing to make small bets, even just like, all right, a one-year deal for Von Miller, see if he's got 8 sacks left in him, is a smart approach because they don't need an elite defense. They need an average defense to pair with an elite offense, and they can push around in the NFC a little bit.
1: 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Ben, thanks for your time, brother.
13: Appreciate you, fellas.
1: Well, now the full NBA schedule is out. 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

0: 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We got one more segment, so let's talk about the Hall of Famers. Is Amari Stoudemire a Hall of Famer? I mean, he is by definition, but like when I watched him play in Phoenix in New York, DJ, I'm not sitting there like one of the greatest basketball players I've ever seen play the game.
1: Well, he was a five-time All-NBA, though. So, I mean,
0: he was good.
1: He was very good. And he was instrumental on a new era of basketball, you know, especially with the Mike D'Antoni system with Steve Nash, the 7-and-under offense. He's kind of what made it go. Well, he's part of what made it go. And I think it's just a bigger discussion with the NBA. Well, not NBA, but the Basketball Hall of Fame. They could raise their standards. But again, like for them, being five-time All-NBA, making four NBA second-team All-NBAs and one first-team All-NBA, that usually gets you in. And to be fair, that type of resume would get you in the NFL 1,000%. If you were All-Pro five times, that would get you in. It just, you know, those guys, they play so much longer, so, like, we get to see them be at their peak and then kind of wash out afterwards, because he was an all-star at 22, 24, 25, 26, 27, and then 28, but then was not an all-star at age 29, 30, 31, 32, 33, and was out the NBA playing in Israel. So I can understand some of the trepidation, but, you know.
0: It's the Hall of Very Good. It's kind of been like that for a little bit. It's not the NBA Hall of Fame, just like the Football Hall of Fame isn't the NFL Hall of Fame, but you know, you got in 3 to 5 guys every year at the Pro Football Hall of Fame. I feel like the standards are higher there as well as Cooperstown in baseball. Is. Your standards for Christmas Day seem to be different than mine. I can't wait for the NFL schedule. You can't wait for the NBA schedule. The NFL, you got Packers, Bears, Bills, Broncos, Rams, Seahawks, all division games, all elite teams that have a chance to make a run in the playoffs. Christmas Day, now you got, it's no longer the NBA's day. Christmas Day forever used to belong to the NBA, and the NFL is like, nah, watch this. And they've taken over. You got Spurs, Knicks, Heat, Celtics, Sixers, Lakers, Thunder, Timberwolves, and Nuggets.

0: beats Warriors out of all of those games. Eight games. First of all, what a great day for sports. You need now more than just one TV. Which one are you most intrigued by?
1: Oh, Spurs-Knicks. What our question?
0: But even more than in the NFL.
1: The NFL games are cool, but, like, they're cool.
0: That they're just basically we're late like, in the season. We're Bears, Packers, we're Bills, Broncos, we're cool. Seahawks, Rams. Brother, cool. Get with it.
1: They're cool. I'm not saying like they're not. Those aren't great games.

0: and August Wright. 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
1: And the NFL stuff is on Netflix. So it's like you get lost in the shuffle with that a little bit.
2: Just a little bit.
1: The Spurs Knicks, it's right on ESPN, baby. It's on ABC. Same thing with Heat Celtics. Same thing with Sixers Lakers. Same thing with Thunder Timberwolves. Same thing with Nuggets Warriors. What? One channel, you're good.
2: What time are the other NFL games?
1: 1 p. Uh-huh. All Eastern time, 1 p, 4:30 p, and 8:15.
2: Like Philly versus the Lakers, like.
1: Well, now you got LeBron, though.
2: You know what I'm saying? LeBron on the Sixers going back to see the Lakers and see Luka and the hot white Lakers. Like, you know, like
1: I see what we did there.
2: Yeah, I like that appeal. You know what I mean? Like, that's gonna be more interesting than because like the all teams you mentioned, right? They should be good. Right,
1: NFL, you're talking about.
2: Yeah, so like those teams, it should have some. It could have divisional playoff implications for two out of the three games. So like that might, but like let's be honest, if the Rams were a wild card team, we could still think they could make a run. Same with Seattle, if they're a wild card team, they could still make a run. Same with the Bears and Packers, right? We've seen both of them be able to get to divisional rounds as underdogs or as wild card teams before. And obviously, we'll see about the Bills and Broncos. I mean, whatever. But, man, like I want to see the Heat. Because the Heat and Celtics, that's a big rivalry. And I want to see Giannis in that environment, you know. And then we get Steph and Jokic at the end of the night. Like, the NBA, they've been getting their teeth kicked in lately. But this is a good fight back. But on a bigger note, I also don't think the NFL games on Christmas have lived up to the hype. For whatever reason. But, like, Texans-Ravens, we were at that game.
1: Oh, boy.
2: That was
1: you want to talk about come getting on your now. Teeth kicked in.
2: Come on now. And then Steelers Chiefs earlier that day, that wasn't no,
1: those
2: that
1: aren't was, division games, so it's kinda like yeah, whatever to me. Like it's just compelling. Bad matchups. But one guy yeah. we won't be seeing Tyrese Halliburton in the Indiana Pacers on Christmas Day, and we probably won't even see him on game one of the season because they're kind of in the middle of nowhere on that game too, and Tyrese is not thrilled about it.
3: Name any other person that you compare to my level of a basketball player, wherever you have me ranked. Mm-hmm. If they tore their Achilles and missed 16 months, do you think that game would be on national television?
4: Yeah.
3: Yeah, you probably think so?
4: Sure.
5: Yeah.
3: Okay. Do you think that game would be at home if not on national television?
5: Well, for sure.
3: Yeah. Do you think that game would be at New Orleans?
5: Wait, what?
4: Oh, your first game. Oh, that's crazy.
5: That's crazy.
3: When I saw the schedule, I was like, oh, wow.
1: So that's courtesy of Numbers on the Board. I've never heard of Numbers on the Board. There's a lot of yes dudes in that room, though. Like, listen, man, you're on the Pacers. I grew up a Pacers fan. I still like the Pacers. You're coming off of a really bad season, but obviously because of that injury. Like, you're not, the NBA ain't promoting you. Like, it's just, it ain't happening, brother.
2: Yeah, I also think Halliburton has a misconception of where
1: he ranks. He's got a Jaden Daniels issue.
2: he's not as good as, relatively speaking, per their sport at their peaks. I don't know if he's as good as Jaden was that one year as a rookie, but I would say, like, I think he's a little off on.
1: That's what I mean. A lot of yes men in that room.
6: Well, hold on now. Like, I mean, if he doesn't tear his Achilles, I mean, we could be talking about him as an NBA champion.
2: Yeah, maybe. I mean, yeah, maybe. But they could have still lost. I mean, they still could have lost. But still, like, I don't think Halley is. I mean, the most he's ever been is 13th All NBA. You know, like he's not like a superstar. You know, he's an All Star caliber guy, but he's not like a mega star. You know, like to where it's like, hey. You're back. We gotta have you on national. Like, are you running to your TV to go see Halliburton play?
1: Like, to your point, you're 100% right. Is that it takes a Giannis to promote the Bucks?
2: Yeah.
1: Like Halliburton is not a Giannis. It's a different level. He's a star. He's not the super mega star. All right, that's going to do it for us tonight here on ESPN Radio on Sirius XM. All night, man. We've had a blast. DJ Bienname, Will Kunkel here for Jake and Cam. You guys, be blessed, be safe, have a good week.

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5: Mr. Irrelevant with Alex Stroph and Josh DiMaggio.
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10: The Dodgers and Brewers conclude their series in L.A.
11: 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That's going to plug the gap and roll all the way to the wall. Churio around second. He's not stopping at third. Matt Erickson gives him the windmill, and the Brewers played a huge insurance run.
10: The Yanks get back on track in Toronto.
12: 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Going back, Lucas on the track, looking up. See ya!
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15: 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Baseball, seeing key series this weekend, perhaps the biggest, Brewers and Dodgers, two teams battling at the top of the National League, and Sunday in L.A.
16: Brewers trying to add to this 2-1 advantage, give themselves a little bit of cushion in these late innings. Here's the 1-0 to

0: Bowers, and a liner into left center field. That's going to plug the gap and roll all the way to the wall. Churio around second. He's not stopping at third. Matt Erickson gives him the windmill, and the Brewers played a huge insurance run here in the seventh inning on an RBI double from Jake Bowers. And the Brewers lead it 3-1.
1: Brewers up by a couple runs there. They would lead by four in the ninth.
0: 1-1, ground ball to short. Up with it is Ortiz. Fires to first, ball game over. A 6-2 victory against the Dodgers. And the Brewers come to L.A. and take 3 of 4. Great series win for Milwaukee. And they can head back home, rest up tomorrow, and get themselves ready for the Seattle Mariners on Tuesday.
1: 620 WTMJ. Brewers, a 6-2 win in L.A. over the Dodgers. They move 3 games ahead of L.A. for the best record in the National League. Brewers' 49th game this season where they allowed 2 runs or fewer. Jake Bowers, 4 for 4, drove in a couple of runs. 4th career 4-hit game. Bowers, first Brewers player with a 4-hit game against the Dodgers since Carlos Gomez in 2012. As for the Dodgers, it's their 4th series loss in August. Most in any month this season. Manager Dave Roberts:
2: this has been, you know, 4, 5, 6 weeks of, you know, below average production from our offense. It's the truth. And I just think that we just haven't played clean baseball for quite some time. And that speaks to the defense. And I really wanted to win this game because it could matter. But we didn't. So now we got to move forward. But I hope it doesn't, you know, come back to bite us.
1: Brewers holding the tiebreaker for home field advantage in the National League. Should it come down to that, at the end of the season, Tarek Skubal for the Dodgers. 6 innings, gave up a couple of runs on 7 hits, struck out 709 pitches. Sets a new career high, surpasses the 108-pitch outing he had in 2022. Speaking of pitching outings, there's one that's being delayed for Pittsburgh Pirates on Sunday facing the Red Sox.
0: And now it's Brandon Lau in the cleanup spot. Hits it the other way. Base hit into left. Reynolds will be waved around third. Throw from Duran. It's late. RBI single. Brandon Lau. It's 2-0 Pirates.
1: 2 RBI for Lau. 79 this season. Most by a Pirates player since Brian Reynolds. No relation. In 2024, he had 88 that season. Sports Radio 93.7, the Fan. Pirates, an 8-3 win over the Red Sox to snap a 7-series losing streak. Their first series win since July 18th and 19th at Cleveland when they took 2 of 3. Pirates' 41st win against a team with a winning record. They scored 5 in the third inning. They go on to the 8-3 win. They did, however, hold Paul Skenes. His start pushed back. ESPN's Buster Olney:
3: the Pirates have announced that they're backing up Skenes' next start a few days. He was supposed to start today. Instead, he's going to start on Wednesday. And what they're telling me is Skenes wanted to make the start today, despite the fact that his last 4 outings is a 6.52 ERA. But look, the numbers are well established. His fastball velocity is down. The damage against him is up. Hard hit rate from 24% to 34% this year. And so they're just giving him a few extra days to rest a little bit, to, you know, get to some more comfort level going into the next start. It's not an unusual way of handling a young pitcher. We see it all around baseball. Just give him a few extra days of rest.
1: And even with the extra rest, Pirates get the win over the Red Sox. Yankees and Blue Jays, and Toronto starter dealing.
4: 3-2 pitch. Swing and a miss. He got him. 10 strikeouts for Dylan Cease. Punches out Jones on his 101st pitch of the game.
1: So it sounded on Sportsnet 590, the Fan. Dylan Cease, 6 1/3, gave up a couple of runs, striking out 10. First pitcher in the American League to reach 200 strikeouts this season. 6th consecutive season in which he's had at least 200. Bottom line, this game, though, would go 10 innings.
5: The 2-0, driven deep to right field. Going back, Lucas, on the track, looking up. See ya! That's how you make up for an error. A 2-run home run, and the Yankees lead 4-2.
1: Michael Kay on the YES Network. 4-2, 4-3 would be the final in 10 innings for the Yankees. They take 2 of the last 3 extra inning games after starting the season 1-8 in extra innings. Blue Jays, meanwhile, have lost 3 of the last 4 extra inning matchups. Yankees and Red Sox sitting atop the American League wild card. New York holding the top spot. Boston in the second spot, five games clear of the field. That field includes seven teams, all within three games of the third wild card spot. Among them, the Mariners. They were playing Sunday Night Baseball in Houston. Seattle holding a 2-1 lead in the sixth.
5: 2-2. Swing and a fly ball. It's way up out to left. This has got a chance up against the wall. It scrapes the back of the wall. Home run for Cal Raleigh. It literally about knocked the yellow paint off the top of the wall into the Crawford boxes here in left.
1: Bit of a cushion there with that home run, although Houston does pull closer in the home half.
5: Here's the pitch. Swing and a drive. Out to left. No doubter. Home run. Nick Allen. Just his second of the year. 3-2 ball game as Allen touches them all to lead off the bottom of the sixth.
1: Astros within a run in the sixth inning. In the eighth, still a one-run game. Houston with three men on.
5: 1-2. Swing and a miss. Dominguez strikes him out, and the Astros leave him loaded. We go to the ninth. The 0-2 pitch. Swing and a miss. He struck him out. That's a winner for the Mariners and a series win as well. 3-2 the final score.
1: 3-2 Sunday Night Baseball. You heard it here on ESPN Radio. Sean Kelly and Doug Glanville had the call for us. Sean?
5: Thank you, Jay. Sunday Night Baseball did not disappoint in Houston, Texas. 3-2 the final score. Not only was it a win for the Seattle Mariners over the Houston Astros, but a series win for the Mariners trying to turn their season around and really, I don't want to say stay relevant, but stay in the hunt after a great ball game tonight and a great weekend for the visitors here tonight, winning 3-2 and great pitching both on the front, back, and middle here for the Mariners and just enough offense, Doug Glanville.
6: Well, you know, we asked Dan Wilson earlier about the fact that they can get on a streak, and he said one day at a time. But this is the kind of game where it's like they're playing their game. They're close games. Their pitching shined. Wu was fantastic. They had the closer working with Munoz, and they were able to bridge to get to him. That's the Mariners at their best, and they got just enough hitting. They'd like to have more offense, but they got at least the timely offense. And most importantly, confidence-wise, Cal Raleigh gets the big home run. That's the one that won the ball game. That was the difference maker, and he struggled all season. But it shows that even at his worst, he can contribute. He managed the staff well, and he gets the big home run. So the Astros had some power going. They just could not punch through late, and they were stuck on two runs, and they just fell short by just running out of innings.
5: You know, it's interesting. Raleigh's home run comes in the sixth inning tonight, and with the home run, I mean, they win when they homer. We've talked about that. 53 yes. wins now in the season when they homer at least one time. Houston made it interesting at times. They, I think, it, like you said, just ran out of innings tonight. And there's something about these two teams when they match up, divisional friends, quote unquote.
6: Yes.
5: But the Mariners seem to have the Astros number.
6: Well, so far, I mean, this season, and they know that they have to pitch. And this ballpark, you know, they seem to get the big home runs that the Mariners thrive off of. So that's going to be interesting. And then, you know, when you hold Alvarez, Yordan Alvarez, to 1-for-4, that's like a victory in and of itself. So that was enough for them to seal the deal.
5: You know, we've kind of thrown a little shade on the AL West and some of the wild card situation. Look, an ugly a playoff appearance is still a playoff appearance. And both of these teams are squarely hunting for that here as we head down the stretch.
6: They're playing playoff baseball now. That's the thing that's fun. And whether you're Baltimore, Toronto, or Minnesota, and all those markets are fired up and excited, and it just elevates the game. Even though there, you know, there's parity and maybe some mediocrity at different times, but at the same time, like, this is what's going to matter the next 6 weeks.
5: No doubt. Yep. And a big day for Brian Wu, as you mentioned, six innings of work. He's now 9-8 on the season. Andrés Muñoz got the save, his 22nd of the year. And for the Mariners, 59-66 and squarely in the wild card hunt. The Astros now just one game above 500 and in first place, 63-62 now on the season. 3-2 the final score. Mariners win the ball game and the series. For Doug Glanville, I'm Sean Kelly, right here on your home for every game of the postseason, Major League Baseball, on ESPN Radio and the ESPN app. Now let's go back to Jay Reynolds in the studio.
1: All right, Sean, Astros AL West lead over the Rangers. 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
7: Far through the lane, reverses it in. 22 for Clark, trying to do everything she can for Indiana right now.
1: Clark and her teammate Kelsey Mitchell in the second half. Mitchell down the stretch.
7: Mitchell the weak side, rebound, Fever ball down 3. Mitchell dashing ahead, will fire, and hit, tie game at 81.
8: Tough shot by Mitchell. She was going full speed, absorbed some contact from Gray, retreated, drained it.
7: 1 minute to go, 81 all.
1: Fever rallies, they force overtime.
7: Mitchell will let it wind. Mitchell on the drive, trying to take Reese. Mitchell lays it in. 2-possession lead for Indiana and a 19th straight game with 20 for Kelsey Mitchell.
1: Fever outlasting the Dream in overtime. 95-91, their 18th game with at least 95 points. Kelsey Mitchell, 20 points, her 19th straight game with at least 20 points. Caitlin Clark, 26 points. 9 assists, the two of them, 15th game this season where they've reached the 20-point mark in the same game. The game Sunday, the win over the Dream in overtime, featuring 14 lead changes. Fever able to rally late. ESPN analyst Andrea Carter.
9: This game is officially titled the Mikayla Timpson game. For Mikayla Timpson to have 20 points, she had 12 points in the first half. She was 5 of 6 from the field in the first half, and that was pivotal because Kelsey Mitchell was limited in the first half. So Mikayla Timpson held on strong with her scoring. She ends up with a career high 20 points, and that ends up being the separator. If you go look at the final box score of this game, the big three from each team scored 64 points. The big threes canceled each other out. So it was all about who else was going to step up outside of the big three. And for Mikayla Timpson to have the day that she did on the road, it's going to give her more confidence. It'll give her teammates even more confidence in her. And she's become a huge piece for this team.
10: Right, we got to talk about the Dream side of this one as well. They had some late chances in this one, fell short. What do you take away from what you saw from Atlanta in this matchup?
9: Yeah, this one's tough. This is one that the Atlanta Dream will be disappointed in. I'm sure they feel like they let it slip away with some of the bunnies and opportunities that they had. But to me, this game is indicative of how important Jordan Canada is to this team. Jordan Canada and Bree Jones were both unavailable for this game. And to me, Jordan Canada's absence was what stood out the most because Jordan Canada sets up her teammates. She leads the team in assists with 7.5 assists. In the last matchup against Indiana, Jordan Canada had 12 points and 12 assists. So she helps their offense function with more efficiency, and she also sets the tone defensively. Her ball pressure, her energy, everything that she brings on the offensive side and the defensive side, to me, Atlanta was missing it. And it showed late in the game. Atlanta called a couple of timeouts late, and it didn't seem like they got anything from those offensive possessions that followed the timeout. They just didn't look organized offensively necessarily. So to me, Atlanta wasn't at full strength. They did battle back and they fought hard in this game. It was a missed opportunity, but in Jordan Canada's absence, to me, was the biggest thing standing out.
1: Gray wound up with 32 points for Atlanta in the loss in overtime. Angel Reese, 15 points, 14 rebounds, 6 assists, 23rd double-double this season. Now 5 away from tying Alyssa Thomas in 2023. For the most in a season in WNBA history. Heading back to his roots. That's next. SportsCenter All Night continues. 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
9: 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We're into the FedEx Cup playoff, and week one turns out to be a runaway.
10: Scheffler going to walk up and tap this in. Ladies and gentlemen, Elvis has left the building. Scotty Scheffler wins the 2026 FedEx St. Jude Championship. A walk in Memphis to his 21st PGA Tour win. 750 FedEx Cup points. One step closer to another FedEx Cup and building his case for Player of the Year.
9: Sirius XM PGA Tour Radio, Scotty Scheffler, 17 under for the week. He wins by 8 shots, tied for the second largest win in a FedEx Cup playoff event. The only one that was wider, the Northern Trust in 2020. Dustin Johnson won by 11 strokes. Scotty Scheffler on Sunday winning by 8. Second win this season. 11th consecutive win after holding the outright lead entering the final round.
11: Yeah, it's really nice. This tournament, I felt like I've learned a lot at this tournament over the years. It was my second start on the PGA Tour, I think back in 2014, and then my first start as a pro in 2018. And so I played this tournament a number of times now, and definitely proud to be walking away with a trophy this week.
9: Scotty Scheffler's 8-stroke victory, tying the largest of his PGA Tour career, also won the CJ Cup in 2025, the Byron Nelson. by 8 shots as well. He advances. Scheffler does. Jordan Spieth finishes at 4 under, tied for 19th with 4 other players after shooting even par 70 on Sunday, finishes 52 in the standings. Third straight season finishing outside the top 50 in the FedEx Cup standings. Rory McIlroy, 2 over 72 on Sunday, his 4th straight round of par or worse. Jack Whaley takes the U.S. Amateur Golf Championship, 3rd player representing England to win the U.S. Amateur. Jack Whaley trailed by 2 after the first 18 holes of the championship match, takes the U.S. Amateur. SportsCenter All Night, ESPN Radio.
12: This is as good as Dallas has looked in a while.
13: You want to show up in Los Angeles? Damn the Torpedoes, man. Do it if Crosby's available and healthy.
14: I truly believe that if someone said to them, if you make this trade, it guarantees that you'll win the Super Bowl, they would make the trade.
9: Dallas Cowboys setting the bar high for this season. Sunday, the team announcing Von Miller is heading back to Texas, agreeing to a 1-year deal with the Cowboys. He attended DeSoto High School in Texas before landing at Texas A&M. He's heading into season number 15 with more sacks than any other active player, 138 and a half. Aaron Donald working out for the Rams this weekend again as he continues his process to determine whether he wants to come out of retirement. His tryout, air quotes, listed on the NFL's transaction report once again. Coach Sean McVay saying Donald's decision will come on his timeline. That decision's a yes, right? Earlier on ESPN Radio, ESPN Rams reporter Lindsay Theory and Mia O'Brien.
15: It's no longer will he or won't he. That's not the question. It is when Aaron Donald will choose to come out of retirement and return to the Los Angeles Rams. Lindsay, the initial word from Sean McVay here as the calendar flipped to August was, once we get back to Thousand Oaks, there is a chance Aaron Donald could return. With that said, I go back to what our mutual friend Jordan Rodriguez of NFL Daily and The Athletic reported back in July, which was this was not going to be a full Eric Weddle situation where Aaron Donald would wait until December to come out of retirement and return to the Rams, because if he's ready, he's going to go. But I have always felt like this is more of a late August, September return where he completely bypasses training camp. Do you agree with that assessment as we stand here on August the 16th?
16: Yeah, I don't think he's going to bypass training camp entirely. Now, initially, when this first came up, right, the day they trade for Myles Garrett, I thought maybe it was this a mid-season type situation. Yeah. Now, as it's gone on, obviously, my processing of this whole thing has changed. Aaron Donald's never liked training camp. No surprise, he skipped the LMU portion. Aaron Donald's not made for dorm room beds. Never has been.
15: Even though I hear the weather's really nice at LMU, comparatively. I saw it was like 108 in Thousand Oaks. Yeah,
16: beautiful campus. Aaron Donald, dorm bed, not happening. Aaron Donald hates training camp. That being said, this is just entirely different than even those couple of years when he was a holdout, because he wants to make sure that he's still Aaron Donald. Aaron Donald to him is a different standard, right? Some people expect, oh, come back and just be really good. Like, he's not going to do that. He is going to want to come back and be the guy he was. And his standards, as Sean McVay will tell you time and again, are different. So as the timeline plays out, we're kind of on more heightened, obviously, Aaron Donald watch starting this week. This would be the time when he'd want to start coming back to acclimate to football. We've seen all the videos. The guy's just an absolute freak. He's still hitting the weight room every single day. We've now been seeing all of his footwork drills and his speed drills coming out. Dwayne Brown, his trainer in Pittsburgh, is here in L.A. working out with him again. But now it's about putting on the pads and actually hitting another human. And that's when Aaron Donald really needs to ramp up, because as everybody will tell you, that just feels different. You can be in great shape, but when it comes to hitting somebody else, that's different. So Aaron's going to need a little bit of time to ramp up and get back into that.
9: And all this coming about because Myles Garrett is in the locker room as well.
17: We could be here all day talking about that. I mean, the way in which he practiced, you know, his craft, you know, you've seen the videos in which he's going 100%. He's doing the knife. He's doing the pads training. He's working on his feet. His footwork is like impeccable. But he also has get off that's, you know, similar to an end. He has a great feel for the game. His intuition on when he should throw a move, when he should get in phase and out of phase as far as run blocks or when he should shed a guy. And he just had a outstanding feel for the game, as well as being a freak athletically.
9: First Donald, first explore the option of returning after Myles Garrett landed with

0: the club. ESPN analyst Ben Solak, what can we expect if he does come back?
1: Hey, I just don't think Donald's going to play as many snaps as people realize. And then B, I think there is this idea that, wow, they added Myles Garrett, they added Trent McDuffie, this defense is going to be elite. And then it's, oh my gosh, Aaron Donald's coming back, this defense is going to be double elite. And there's no such thing. That's kind of the stick in the mud argument. It's just that this is a offense-driven league. The penalties favor the offense. The pace of play favors the offense. The clock management all favors the offense.
0: Donald spent his entire 10-year career with the Rams before retiring in March of 2024. At the front end of his career, what do we think? That's next. It's ESPN Radio.
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0: Dallas Cowboys bringing in Von Miller for a one-year deal. Paul Skeens has his scheduled start pushed back to Wednesday. The Dodgers' summer struggles continue.
15: 1-1, ground ball to short. A up with it as Ortiz fires to first. Ball game over. A 6-2 victory against the Dodgers. And the Brewers come to L.A. and take 3 of 4. Great series win for Milwaukee. And they can head back home, rest up tomorrow, and get themselves ready for the Seattle Mariners on Tuesday.
0: 620 WTMJ. Brewers with the 6-2 win. 3 games ahead of the Dodgers for the best record in the National League. Jake Bowers, 4 for 4, a couple of RBI. First Brewers player with a four-hit game against the Dodgers since 2012. Dodgers' struggles continue. That's their fourth series lost in the month of August. Phillies, meanwhile, trailed 5-0 after 3 innings, but they rallied against the Twins.
15: 2-0 count. Kramer's pitch. Swung on. Blasted. Down the line and left. If it's fair, it's gone. And it is fair. It's gone. It's a 3-run homer for Alec Boehm. Right down the line and left. And Boehm with a huge blast. His 14th of the year. He makes it a 1-run game.
16: One ball, one strike. Here's the pitch. Swung on. Bounced. Fair. Pass first. Down the line. Phillies have the lead. 1-run scores. Here comes Boehm, home to score as well. And Brian De La Cruz puts the Phils on top, 7-5 here in the eighth. Phillies come all the way back from 5-0 down. They lead the ball game 7-5 now here in the eighth inning.
0: Phillies rallying, and they wind up winning at 7-5. Their fourth comeback win this season when they've trailed by at least 5. Tied with the Astros for the most in baseball in 2026. Tied for the second most in a season in team history. Club record is 6. Happened in 1998. Phillies, all 4 of their comebacks from at least 5 down have been on the road. Alex Boehm, home run number 14. He drove in 4 in the Phillies 7-5 win. Heard on Sports Radio 94 WIP. Cardinals and Cubs. It's been a big weekend for that series.
15: First pitch to Burley is hit in the left field for a base hit. 1-run scores. Here comes another. And a huge hit for Burleson, driving in both Jordan and Weatherholt from second. A 2-run single by Burley. A huge inning for the Cardinals.
17: So they have a 7-2 lead.
15: Not like I had to flip a coin or anything. Payoff pitch. Runner will be moving. There he goes. The pitch is hit in the center field. And it's hit a ton. Backing up is PCA. And it's into the basket. Straight away center field. Jordan Walker with the big fly. And the Cardinals add on 2 more. It's now 9-2 St. Louis.
0: It would be an 11-4 win for the Cardinals over the Cubs. Cardinals Radio Network for St. Louis. Fourth straight series win. They've got an 8-4 record over that span. The Cubs suffering their third loss in the last 4 games. Outscored 26-11. In that span, Pete Crow Armstrong did have a 2-run home run in the 3rd inning. Leads the team with 28 homers this season. 2 homers shy of consecutive 30-30 seasons. But Sunday's comes in the 11-4 loss to the Cardinals, who this weekend also saw quite the debut.
17: The pitch. A swing, and there's a drive, and that's hit well to right field. That's deep to right. That ball is gone. That ball is gone. Unbelievable. 3 at-bats in the big leagues. 3 home runs for Joshua Baez. A 3-run lead for the Cardinals. He is homer to center, homer to left, homer to right. Oh, my goodness.
0: Quite the major league debut for Joshua Baez this weekend. ESPN's Buster Olney.
18: I've had a bunch of text messages, people asking me, is this the best debut ever? I mean, how can it be better? Like, the first pitch you see, you hit for a 449-foot home run. You wind up with 3 home runs. I texted Ollie Marmol, the manager of the Cardinals, right after the game and said, what's the mental snapshot you're going to take away? And he said after the first home run, seeing Baez come back into the dugout and the smirk on his face, he said, man, this kid loves to compete. And after the game, Baez told reporters that all day, there was a bee that was kind of following him around on the field, and he took that to be the presence of his late father, who his nickname was El Bronco. That seemed to be appropriate for Joshua in his first day in the big leagues. 3 home runs in his debut was amazing.
0: Turned out to be a pretty good weekend for Joshua Baez. SportsCenter All Night, ESPN Radio. Speaking of home runs, Braves and Diamondbacks matchup.
19: 3-0 pitch. Swing and a drive deep center field. Barroso back to the track. It is gone! Matt Olson with a 3-run home run. His 36th of the season and Major League's best left-on-left striker. And the Braves jump in front 5-2.
0: Braves getting a shot there from Matt Olson, and they go on to the 5-3 win over Arizona. Matt Olson's 36th home run this season, broke a 2-2 tie in the seventh inning. 680 the Fan with the call for Olson's 17th career go-ahead homer in the fourth inning or later. Braves get the win, snap a five-game home losing streak against the Diamondbacks, who brought the game-tying run to the plate with nobody out in the ninth inning. They went 0-for-7 with runners in scoring position in this game. Braves hang on for the 5-3 win. Orioles a 10-2 win over the Rays. Baltimore 6-3 against Tampa Bay this season. They can clinch the season series for a fourth straight season with a win on Monday. Orioles first time this season. They've had four players recording multiple RBI in a game. Speaking of multiple RBI, Padres certainly got that on Sunday.
20: 3-1, Bybee will deliver. And Ranifo swings, hits it in the air towards the right center field gap. Nobody going to catch this one, and it's going to go. Home run, Luis Ranifo. Snuck it over the line in right center field. His fourth of the year, and a two-out solo shot in the second inning will bring home the first run of the day. So the home runs continue to be an issue for Bybee. 2-2 the pitch. And Sheet swings. He launches one in the air deep to right field. DeLauder is back at the wall. This one going to go. Back to back for Ranifo. Kifo and Sheets, and the Padres take a 2-0 lead here in the second inning.
0: Padres go out to a 5-0 win over the Guardians. 17-5 in their last 22 games, going back to July 24th. Best record in baseball during that span. 5-0 win on Sunday over Cleveland, which is shut out for the 11th time this season. Tied for the most in the American League with the Mariners and the Angels. Sports Center all night, ESPN Radio.
21: Fernando looking left across the middle. Touchdown, Jack Besh. Fernando Mendoza to Jack Besh.
22: It was great to get out there, get my feet wet, especially the first drive. It was a good experience.
0: Week one of the NFL preseason is in the books. Certainly plenty of storylines as we head through the summer, through camps, now into the preseason, towards the regular season. Fernando Mendoza and the Raiders made his preseason debut.
22: It was an invigorating experience where there's not many moments where you feel fully alive, and on the field is when you feel fully alive, especially in the NFL atmosphere. So I want to give thanks to that. It was great to get out there, get my feet wet. You know, at first, especially the first drive, felt a little sped up because so much anticipation and excitement. However, I feel like my teammates around me protected me very well, and they helped slow me down. It was a good experience.
0: Overall, Mendoza getting positive marks for his preseason debut, including from those here on ESPN Radio.
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25: Well, listen, he looked like he was in control. It wasn't too big for him. He made some big boy throws. The touchdown throw that he had, that was on the money on the slant route to Besh. And guess what? This is the guy, Fernando Mendoza, catching the snap and throwing the ball without the laces. That's a veteran savvy move down in there in the red zone where everything is sped up. So I was impressed by that. But maybe the best throw that he made was on the touchdown drive, his second drive of the game, where he fires a 20-yard dart to Malik Benson. And it's in between three Arizona Cardinals defenders. That's a big boy throw, man. And so you saw flashes of why he was the number one overall pick. And you got to feel good about where he's at with his overall progress, with his development. And now the question for Clint Kubiak is, how can you find a way for him to build on this performance and have a steady drumbeat, a steady progression as we navigate through the rest of the preseason? But all in all, he checked all the boxes.
23: The Golex.
26: It's going to be like a bad team with a high pick quarterback that has a solid, really good veteran on the roster. Is you play that veteran until the season is lost, you're out of it, it's not competitive anymore. Then you put the young guy in, as long as he's not, his eyes aren't big saucers, you know, in practice, which it doesn't seem like Mendoza's is. He had so nice poise in the pocket. I continue to realize the short passing game that the NFL has become. I mean, just quick, short passes. Mendoza at least threw the ball down the field.
23: The Rich Eisen Show.
27: I expect him to look pretty good, and he did.
1: had some nice throws, including a touchdown throw to Jack Besh on a quick route over the middle. Mike Robb, who was sitting next to me on the set on NFL Network's coverage last night, said that's not easy because it's a pre-snap read, knowing where you're going, making sure the defense doesn't know where you're going, and quickly get your fingers on the laces of the football and fire it accurately. He did it, touchdown. And the other drives didn't result in points. One of them, he held on to the ball way too long and took a hit. I mean, so take the good to take the bad, right? We call that the facts of life. But he's just so damn lovable.
3: Matt Jones, Myron Metcalf. They are Matt and Myron.
4: His first drive was actually not great. Again, you don't want to read too much into the preseason, but then the energy in that crowd, you know, I thought when Vegas got a team, I kind of thought every game would be a party. You know what I mean? I mean, it was. I kind of thought it was like supposed to be an afternoon pool party in Vegas. And when I've watched those games, the crowd has been unbelievably dead for most of them. But not when Mendoza came in. You saw a buzz. Everybody stood the entirety of his first and second drive. It's almost like you can feel an injection of energy into that franchise since they picked it.
3: Game night.
5: This is not going to be a team that's going to go from worst to first. And if Cousins isn't going to get you there, which is the Super Bowl, then what are you doing? If he's not going to go and get you 10 or 12 wins, why not just have the rookie go out there and get on the job training? But the part that they don't quite understand is, yeah, but everything is new. There's a new coach in town, right? He's never been a head coach before. Offensive line is all new. Weapons around him are all new. There's so much new. They're trying to get used to that.
3: SportsCenter All Night Rewind.
0: Fernando Mendoza checking the boxes for the most part in his debut in New York. Jackson Dart went into the big blue box, the medical tent, after he was popped.
6: As far as the blue tent, like I really respect the rules and the thought behind, you know, the NFL has of keeping players healthy and reviewing things. But at the same time, I'm still puzzled by it, just feeling like every time that I get hit, you know, I find my way in there, which at times I still try to wrap my head around. But that's all that I'm going to say about that situation. You know, I'm really happy with how the drive ended.
0: Dart went down a couple of times and a half dozen drops. What do the Giants need to see from him in year two? ESPN's Jeremy Fowler.
7: They want to see him out of that blue medical tent and on the field where he's such a playmaker. Yeah. So it's a fine line with Jackson Dart. He's a really physical player, and the Giants wanted to get a dress run rehearsal in first preseason game because it's a new offense with Matt Nagy. It's been a process. So all is good. Luckily, he came out of things unscathed. Yeah. And you saw that playmaking out of the pocket. They know he can do that. They love their rookie Malachi Fields. Going to be a big target for Dart in 2026. They simply got to keep him healthy. So they're trying to find a balance between relying heavily on the running game to help Jackson Dart so he doesn't have to scramble around and take unnecessary hits, but then his playmaking can take over when he needs to.
0: A lot of eyes on the Browns as well this weekend. Deshaun Watson, Shedeur Sanders, both seeing action. Watson leading the Browns on a couple of scoring drives in the first half against the Bears. Sanders did toss an interception in the fourth quarter. The two, of course, competing for the starting job. ESPN analyst Herm Edwards on Deshaun Watson's first action in a couple of years.
8: He was pretty poised in the pocket. Now, he has to understand as well, when that thing breaks down, I mean, you can't, you know, get hit like that. But for the most part, he was accurate, felt like he had control of the offense. This is a small sample size, but knew where to go with the ball, got the ball out for the most part. So this was a good outing for him. You know, I can imagine the butterflies he had because he hadn't played football in quite some time.
0: And, of course, they're battling for the QB1 job, ESPN's Jeremy Fowler.
27: If things are equal, my sense right now, and this is subject to change, but that Deshaun Watson would have the inside track. You know, he's on a $230 million contract, and I know they're not beholden to that anymore, but with 1 year left, you know, it does behoove the Browns in some levels to see if there's anything to salvage here, you know, or if they were to not play him at all and then he goes somewhere else next year and balls out, it's like, well, should we have played him, you know, where you can always go to Shedeur Sanders week 4, week 6, later in the season, whatever it is. Now, that said, Shedeur Sanders has done a good job of closing the gap from the spring to now, and they've kind of been trading blows. So, but I do believe Watson has at least some momentum because he's had a good last week. He had a rough start to camp, but he settled down, and then yesterday was a good performance. It was solid. It wasn't spectacular. It was quality quarterback play, and so I think that's where they want to start, just running the whole operation, making good decisions, being accurate. It seems like he passed that test yesterday, but Shador Sanders will get his shot in Buffalo.
0: Todd Monken continuing to decide between the two since taking over as coach. Well, he said goodbye just over a week ago. Now he's being remembered. That's next. SportsCenter All Night continues. It's ESPN Radio.
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0: 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He won 288 career games in the big leagues, four-time All-Star, but his name invokes elbow surgery. Tommy John dying this weekend at the age of 83. He had shared a message about his health after missing the Yankees' Old Timers Day on August 8th, saying in that message he wanted to say goodbye to everyone. He's been in hospice and had been diagnosed with bladder cancer and other ailments in recent years. In the 1970s, Tommy John suffered what was until that point a career-ending injury, but at the age of 31 underwent groundbreaking surgery on his left elbow. The surgery wound up bearing his name, wound up prolonging his career another 14 years. ESPN MLB senior insider Jeff Passan.
14: I think what Tommy John was able to impart to all the people with whom he spoke is, yeah, this is going to be a grind because every day you're going to have to wake up knowing you can't do what you love to do. And it's going to be that case for about a year. And that's a daunting thing for players to face. The idea that Tommy John was not just courageous.

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1: You get to, I guess, see these great players continue on such a great path, and it's because of, you know, Tommy John and Dr. Joe.
2: Gerrit Cole and Major League Baseball remembering Tommy John, who died this weekend at his home in Florida. He was 83. Back to the WNBA. Sky, an 82-80 win over the Storm. Seattle with its 30th loss of the season, breaking a tie with the 2023 team for the most losses in a single season in franchise history. For Chicago, they snap a six-game road losing streak. Fire, an 88-85 win over the Mercury. Phoenix honoring Diana Taurasi, retiring her jersey at halftime.
3: Driving to the game today, I didn't know whether I was going to suit up and play, whether it was my funeral, a celebration, and I've come to realize it's all of it, and it's amazing. 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
6: Jay, we begin with baseball action and a host of teams in the playoff race. 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
7: Javier punches a ball out to left and deep. And he's back, and it's gone!
8: Ha, ha, ha, Javi.
7: Javier Sanoja with a three-run home run, and the Fish have blown this open. It's 7-1 in the top of the ninth.
4: Number four.
6: To Atlanta, where it was another win and another home run for Matt Olson. The Braves got past the Diamondbacks. More from 680 The Fan.
9: 3-0 pitch. Swing and a drive deep center field. Barroso back to the track. It is gone! Matt Olson with a three-run home run. 36th of the season, and Major League's best left-on-left striker. And the Braves jump in front 5-2.
4: Number three.
6: The surprising White Sox now have a 5.5 game lead in the American League Central, thanks to a sweep of the Tigers capped off on Sunday. The call from ESPN 1000.
10: 1-1. Hit in the air to left. It is deep. Back on it, Malcherry. This baby will go. A two-run homer to the opposite way, and the Sox lead 6-4.
4: Number two.
6: North of the border, Ben Wright said the Yankees avoided a sweep at the hands of the Blue Jays and widened their lead atop the AL wildcard standings. The call from the YES Network.
11: The 2-0, driven deep to right field. Going back, Lucas on the track, looking up. See ya! That's how you make up for an error. A two-run home run, and the Yankees lead 4-2.
4: Number one.
6: Finally to the hardwood at a thrilling back-and-forth affair in the WNBA in Atlanta. It went to overtime before Kelsey Mitchell and the Fever outlasted the Dream, as heard on ESPN.
10: Mitchell will let it wind. Mitchell on the drive. Trying to take Reese. Mitchell lays it in! Two-possession lead for Indiana in a 19th straight game with 20 for Kelsey Mitchell.
2: Fever wind up scoring more than 95 again. You know who's not scoring a lot? That's next. 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
10: The Dodgers and Brewers conclude their series in L.A.
11: 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That's going to plug the gap and roll all the way to the wall. Churio around second. He's not stopping at third. Matt Erickson gives him the windmill, and the Brewers played a huge insurance run.
10: The Yanks get back on track in Toronto.
12: 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Going back, Lucas on the track, looking up. 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
15: 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Seeing key series this weekend, perhaps the biggest, Brewers and Dodgers, two teams battling at the top of the National League, and Sunday in L.A.
16: Brewers trying to add to this 2-1 advantage, give themselves a little bit of cushion in these late innings. Here's the 1-0 to Bowers, and a liner into left center field. That's going to plug the gap and roll all the way to the wall. Churio around second.

0: He's not stopping at third. Matt Erickson gives him the windmill, and the Brewers played a huge insurance run here in the seventh inning on an RBI double from Jake Bowers. And the Brewers lead it 3-1.
1: Brewers up by a couple runs there. They would lead by four in the ninth.
0: 1-1, ground ball to short. Up with it is Ortiz. Fires to first, ball game over. A 6-2 victory against the Dodgers. And the Brewers come to L.A. and take 3 of 4. Great series win for Milwaukee. And they can head back home, rest up tomorrow, and get themselves ready for the Seattle Mariners on Tuesday.
1: 620 WTMJ. Brewers, a 6-2 win in L.A. over the Dodgers. They move 3 games ahead of L.A. for the best record in the National League. Brewers' 49th game this season where they allowed 2 runs or fewer. Jake Bowers, 4 for 4, drove in a couple of runs. 4th career 4-hit game. Bowers, first Brewers player with a 4-hit game against the Dodgers since Carlos Gomez in 2012. As for the Dodgers, it's their 4th series loss in August. Most in any month this season. Manager Dave Roberts:
2: this has been, you know, 4, 5, 6 weeks of, you know, below average production from our offense. It's the truth. And I just think that we just haven't played clean baseball for quite some time. And that speaks to the defense. And I really wanted to win this game because it could matter. But we didn't. So now we got to move forward. But I hope it doesn't, you know, come back to bite us.
1: Brewers holding the tiebreaker for home field advantage in the National League. Should it come down to that, at the end of the season, Tarek Skubal for the Dodgers. 6 innings, gave up a couple of runs on 7 hits, struck out 709 pitches. Sets a new career high, surpasses the 108-pitch outing he had in 2022. Speaking of pitching outings, there's one that's being delayed for Pittsburgh Pirates on Sunday facing the Red Sox.
0: And now it's Brandon Lau in the cleanup spot. Hits it the other way. Base hit into left. Reynolds will be waved around third. Throw from Duran. It's late. RBI single. Brandon Lau. It's 2-0 Pirates.
1: 2 RBI for Lau. 79 this season. Most by a Pirates player since Brian Reynolds. No relation. In 2024, he had 88 that season. Sports Radio 93.7, The Fan. Pirates, an 8-3 win over the Red Sox to snap a 7-series losing streak. Their first series win since July 18th and 19th at Cleveland when they took 2 of 3. Pirates' 41st win against a team with a winning record. They scored 5 in the third inning. They go on to the 8-3 win. They did, however, hold Paul Skenes. His start pushed back. ESPN's Buster Olney:
3: the Pirates have announced that they're backing up Skenes' next start a few days. He was supposed to start today. Instead, he's going to start on Wednesday. And what they're telling me is Skenes wanted to make the start today, despite the fact that his last 4 outings is a 6.52 ERA. But look, the numbers are well established. His fastball velocity is down. The damage against him is up. Hard hit rate from 24% to 34% this year. And so they're just giving him a few extra days to rest a little bit, to, you know, get to some more comfort level going into the next start. It's not an unusual way of handling a young pitcher. We see it all around baseball. Just give them a few extra days of rest.
1: And even with the extra rest, Pirates get the win over the Red Sox. Yankees and Blue Jays, and Toronto starter dealing.
4: 3-2 pitch. Swing and a miss. He got him. 10 strikeouts for Dylan Cease. Punches out Jones on his 101st pitch of the game.
1: So it sounded on Sportsnet 590. The Fan, Dylan Cease. 6 1/3, gave up a couple of runs, striking out 10. First pitcher in the American League to reach 200 strikeouts this season. 6th consecutive season in which he's had at least 200. Bottom line, this game, though, would go 10 innings.
5: The 2-0, driven deep to right field. Going back, Lucas, on the track, looking up. See ya! That's how you make up for an error. A 2-run home run, and the Yankees lead 4-2.
1: Michael Kay on the YES Network. 4-2, 4-3 would be the final in 10 innings for the Yankees. They take 2 of the last 3 extra inning games after starting the season 1-8 in extra innings. Blue Jays, meanwhile, have lost 3 of the last 4 extra inning matchups. Yankees and Red Sox sitting atop the American League wild card. New York holding the top spot. Boston in the second spot, five games clear of the field. That field includes seven teams, all within three games of the third wild card spot. Among them, the Mariners. They were playing Sunday Night Baseball in Houston. Seattle holding a 2-1 lead in the sixth.
5: 2-2. Swing and a fly ball. It's way up out to left. This has got a chance up against the wall. It scrapes the back of the wall. Home run for Cal Raleigh. It literally about knocked the yellow paint off the top of the wall into the Crawford boxes here in left.
1: Bit of a cushion there with that home run, although Houston does pull closer in the home half.
5: Here's the pitch. Swing and a drive. Out to left. No doubter. Home run. Nick Allen. Just his second of the year. 3-2 ball game as Allen touches them all to lead off the bottom of the sixth.
1: Astros within a run in the sixth inning. In the eighth, still a one-run game. Houston with three men on.
5: 1-2. Swing and a miss. Dominguez strikes him out, and the Astros leave him loaded. We go to the ninth. The 0-2 pitch. Swing and a miss. He struck him out. That's a winner for the Mariners and a series win as well. 3-2 the final score.
1: 3-2 Sunday Night Baseball. You heard it here on ESPN Radio. Sean Kelly and Doug Glanville had the call for us. Sean?
5: Thank you, Jay. Sunday Night Baseball did not disappoint in Houston, Texas. 3-2 the final score. Not only was it a win for the Seattle Mariners over the Houston Astros, but a series win for the Mariners trying to turn their season around and really, I don't want to say stay relevant, but stay in the hunt after a great ball game tonight and a great weekend for the visitors here tonight, winning 3-2 and great pitching both on the front, back, and middle here for the Mariners and just enough offense, Doug Glanville.
6: Well, you know, we asked Dan Wilson earlier about the fact that they can get on a streak, and he said one day at a time. But this is the kind of game where it's like they're playing their game. They're close games. Their pitching shined. Wu was fantastic. They had the closer working with Munoz, and they were able to bridge to get to him. That's the Mariners at their best, and they got just enough hitting. They'd like to have more offense, but they got at least the timely offense. And most importantly, confidence-wise, Cal Raleigh gets the big home run. That's the one that won the ball game. That was the difference maker, and he struggled all season. But it shows that even at his worst, he can contribute. He managed the staff well, and he gets the big home run. So the Astros had some power going. They just could not punch through late, and they were stuck on two runs, and they just fell short by just running out of innings.
5: You know, it's interesting. Raleigh's home run comes in the sixth inning tonight, and with the home run, I mean, they win when they homer. We've talked about that. 53 yes. wins now in the season when they homer at least one time. Houston made it interesting at times. They, I think, it, like you said, just ran out of innings tonight. And there's something about these two teams when they match up, divisional friends, quote unquote.
6: Yes.
5: But the Mariners seem to have the Astros number.
6: Well, so far, I mean, this season, and they know that they have to pitch. And this ballpark, you know, they seem to get the big home runs that the Mariners thrive off of. So that's going to be interesting. And then, you know, when you hold Alvarez, Yordan Alvarez, to 1-for-4, that's like a victory in and of itself. So that was enough for them to seal the deal.
5: You know, we've kind of thrown a little shade on the AL West and some of the wild card situation. Look, an ugly a playoff appearance is still a playoff appearance. And both of these teams are squarely hunting for that here as we head down the stretch.
6: They're playing playoff baseball now. That's the thing that's fun. And whether you're Baltimore, Toronto, or Minnesota, and all those markets are fired up and excited, and it just elevates the game. Even though there, you know, there's parity and maybe some mediocrity at different times, but at the same time, like, this is what's going to matter the next 6 weeks.
5: No doubt.
6: Yeah.
5: And a big day for Brian Wu, as you mentioned, six innings of work. He's now 9-8 on the season. Andrés Muñoz got the save, his 22nd of the year. And for the Mariners, 59-66 and squarely in the wild card hunt. The Astros now just one game above 500 and in first place, 63-62 now on the season. 3-2 the final score. Mariners win the ball game and the series. For Doug Glanville, I'm Sean Kelly, right here on your home for every game of the postseason, Major League Baseball, on ESPN Radio and the ESPN app. Now let's go back to Jay Reynolds in the studio.
1: All right, Sean, Astros AL West lead over the Rangers. 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
7: Clark through the lane, reverses it in. 22 for Clark, trying to do everything she can for Indiana right now.
1: Clark and her teammate Kelsey Mitchell in the second half. Mitchell down the stretch.
7: Mitchell the weak side, rebound, Fever ball down 3. Mitchell dashing ahead, will fire, and hit, tie game at 81.
8: Tough shot by Mitchell. She was going full speed, absorbed some contact from Gray, retreated, drained it.
7: 1 minute to go, 81 all.
1: Fever rallies, they force overtime.
7: Mitchell will let it wind. Mitchell on the drive, trying to take Reese. Mitchell lays it in. Two-possession lead for Indiana and a 19th straight game with 20 for Kelsey Mitchell.
1: Fever outlasting the Dream in overtime. 95-91, their 18th game with at least 95 points. Kelsey Mitchell, 20 points, her 19th straight game with at least 20 points. Caitlin Clark, 26 points. 9 assists, the two of them, 15th game this season where they've reached the 20-point mark in the same game. The game Sunday, the win over the Dream in overtime, featuring 14 lead changes. Fever able to rally late. ESPN analyst Andrea Carter.
9: This game is officially titled the Mikayla Timpson game. For Mikayla Timpson to have 20 points, she had 12 points in the first half. She was 5 of 6 from the field in the first half, and that was pivotal because Kelsey Mitchell was limited in the first half. So Mikayla Timpson held on strong with her scoring. She ends up with a career-high 20 points, and that ends up being the separator. If you go look at the final box score of this game, the big three from each team scored 64 points. The big threes canceled each other out. So it was all about who else was going to step up outside of the big three. And for Mikayla Timpson to have the day that she did on the road, it's going to give her more confidence. It'll give her teammates even more confidence in her. And she's become a huge piece for this team.
10: Dre, we got to talk about the Dream side of this one as well. They had some late chances in this one, fell short. What do you take away from what you saw from Atlanta in this matchup?
9: Yeah, this one's tough. This is one that the Atlanta Dream will be disappointed in. I'm sure they feel like they let it slip away with some of the bunnies and opportunities that they had. But to me, this game is indicative of how important Jordan Canada is to this team. Jordan Canada and Bree Jones were both unavailable for this game. And to me, Jordan Canada's absence was what stood out the most because Jordan Canada sets up her teammates. She leads the team in assists with 7.5 assists. In the last matchup against Indiana, Jordan Canada had 12 points and 12 assists. So she helps their offense function with more efficiency, and she also sets the tone defensively. Her ball pressure, her energy, everything that she brings on the offensive side and the defensive side, to me, Atlanta was missing it. And it showed late in the game. Atlanta called a couple of timeouts late, and it didn't seem like they got anything from those offensive possessions that followed the timeout. They just didn't look organized offensively necessarily. So to me, Atlanta wasn't at full strength. They did battle back and they fought hard in this game. It was a missed opportunity, but in Jordan Canada's absence, to me, was the biggest thing standing out.
1: Gray wound up with 32 points for Atlanta in the loss in overtime. Angel Reese, 15 points, 14 rebounds, 6 assists, 23rd double-double this season. Now 5 away from tying Alyssa Thomas in 2023. For the most in a season in WNBA history. Heading back to his roots. That's next. SportsCenter All Night continues. 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
6: 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We're into the FedEx Cup playoff, and week one turns out to be a runaway.
7: Scheffler going to walk up and tap this in. Ladies and gentlemen, Elvis has left the building. Scotty Scheffler wins the 2026 FedEx St. Jude Championship. A walk in Memphis to his 21st PGA Tour win. 750 FedEx Cup points. One step closer to another FedEx Cup and building his case for Player of the Year.
6: Sirius XM PGA Tour Radio, Scotty Scheffler, 17 under for the week. He wins by 8 shots, tied for the second largest win in a FedEx Cup playoff event. The only one that was wider, the Northern Trust in 2020. Dustin Johnson won by 11 strokes. Scotty Scheffler on Sunday winning by 8. Second win this season, 11th consecutive win after holding the outright lead entering the final round.
8: Yeah, it's really nice. This tournament, I felt like I've learned a lot at this tournament over the years. It was my second start on the PGA Tour, I think back in 2014, and then my first start as a pro in 2018. And so I played this tournament a number of times now, and definitely proud to be walking away with the trophy this week.
6: Scotty Scheffler's 8-stroke victory, tying the largest of his PGA Tour career, also won the CJ Cup in 2025, the Byron Nelson, by 8 shots as well. He advances, Scheffler does. Jordan Spieth finishes at 4-under, tied for 19th with 4 other players after shooting even par 70 on Sunday, finishes 52 in the standings. Third straight season finishing outside the top 50 in the FedEx Cup standings. Rory McIlroy, 2-over 72 on Sunday, his fourth straight round of par or worse. Jack Whaley takes the U.S. Amateur Golf Championship, third player representing England to win the U.S. Amateur. Jack Whaley trailed by 2 after the first 18 holes of the championship match, takes the U.S. Amateur. 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
9: This is as good as Dallas has looked in a while. You want to show up in Los Angeles? Damn the Torpedoes, man. 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
10: I truly believe that if someone said to them, if you make this trade, it guarantees that you'll win.

0: Super Bowl, it would make the trade.
1: Dallas Cowboys setting the bar high for this season. Sunday, the team announcing Von Miller is heading back to Texas, agreeing to a one-year deal with the Cowboys. He attended DeSoto High School in Texas before landing at Texas A&M. He's heading into season number 15 with more sacks than any other active player, 138 and a half. Aaron Donald working out for the Rams this weekend again as he continues his process to determine whether he wants to come out of retirement. His tryout, air quotes, listed on the NFL's transaction report once again. Coach Sean McVay saying Donald's decision will come on his timeline. That decision's a yes, right? Earlier on ESPN Radio, ESPN Rams reporter Lindsay Theory and Mia O'Brien.
2: It's no longer will he or won't he. That's not the question. It is when Aaron Donald will choose to come out of retirement and return to the Los Angeles Rams. Lindsay, the initial word from Sean McVay here as the calendar flipped to August was, once we get back to Thousand Oaks, there is a chance Aaron Donald could return. With that said, I go back to what our mutual friend Jordan Rodriguez of NFL Daily and The Athletic reported back in July, which was this was not going to be a full Eric Weddle situation where Aaron Donald would wait until December to come out of retirement and return to the Rams, because if he's ready, he's going to go. But I have always felt like this is more of a late August, September return where he completely bypasses training camp. Do you agree with that assessment as we stand here on August the 16th?
3: Yeah, I don't think he's going to bypass training camp entirely. Now, initially, when this first came up, right, the day they trade for Myles Garrett, I thought maybe it was this a mid-season type situation. Yeah. Now, as it's gone on, obviously, my processing of this whole thing has changed. Aaron Donald's never liked training camp. No surprise, he skipped the LMU portion. Aaron Donald's not made for dorm room beds. Never has been.
2: Even though I hear the weather's really nice at LMU, comparatively. I saw it was
3: weather,
2: like 180 in Thousand Oaks. Yeah,
3: I'm beautiful campus. Aaron Donald, dorm bed, not happening. Has never Aaron Donald hates training camp. That being said, this is just entirely different than even those couple of years when he was a holdout, because he wants to make sure that he's still Aaron Donald. Aaron Donald to him is a different standard, right? Some people expect, oh, come back and just be really good. Like, he's not going to do that. He is going to want to come back and be the guy he was. And his standards, as Sean McVay will tell you time and again, are different. So as the timeline plays out, we're kind of on more heightened, obviously, Aaron Donald watch starting this week. This would be the time when he'd want to start coming back to acclimate to football. We've seen all the videos. The guy's just an absolute freak. He's still hitting the weight room every single day. We've now been seeing all of his footwork drills and his speed drills coming out. Dwayne Brown, his trainer in Pittsburgh, is here in L.A. working out with him again. But now it's about putting on the pads and actually hitting another human. And that's when Aaron Donald really needs to ramp up, because as everybody will tell you, that just feels different. You can be in great shape, but when it comes to hitting somebody else, that's different. So Aaron's going to need a little bit of time to ramp up and get back into that.
1: And all this coming about because Myles Garrett is in the locker room as well.
4: We'd be here all day talking about that. I mean, the way in which he practiced, you know, his craft, you know, you've seen the videos in which he's, you know, he's going 100%. He's, you know, he's doing the knife. He's doing the pass training. He's working on his footwork. His footwork is like impeccable, but he also has get off that's, you know, similar to an end. He has a great feel for the game. His intuition on when he should throw a move, when he should get in phase and out of phase as far as run blocks or when he should shed a guy. And he just had a outstanding feel for the game, as well as being a freak athletically.
1: First, Donald explored the option of returning after Myles Garrett landed with the club. ESPN analyst Ben Solak, what can we expect if he does come back?
5: A, I just don't think Donald's going to play as many snaps as people realize. And then B, I think there is this idea that, wow, they added Myles Garrett, they added Trent McDuffie, this defense is going to be elite. And then it's, oh my gosh, Aaron Donald's coming back, this defense is going to be double elite. And like, there's no such thing. That's kind of the stick in the mud argument. It's just that this is a offense-driven league. The penalties favor the offense. The pace of play favors the offense. The clock management all favors the offense.
1: Donald spent his entire 10-year career with the Rams before retiring in March of 2024. At the front end of his career, what do we think? That's next at ESPN Radio.
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2: Dallas Cowboys bringing in Von Miller for a one-year deal. Paul Skeens has his scheduled start pushed back to Wednesday. The Dodgers' summer struggles continue.
3: 1-1, ground ball to short. Up with it is Ortiz. Fires to first. Ball game over. A 6-2 victory against the Dodgers. And the Brewers come to L.A. and take 3 of 4. Great series win for Milwaukee. And they can head back home, rest up tomorrow, and get themselves ready for the Seattle Mariners on Tuesday.
2: 620 WTMJ. Brewers with the 6-2 win. Three games ahead of the Dodgers for the best record in the National League. Jake Bowers, 4 for 4, a couple of RBI. First Brewers player with a four-hit game against the Dodgers since 2012. Dodgers' struggles continue. That's their fourth series lost in the month of August. Phillies, meanwhile, trailed 5-0 after three innings, but they rallied against the Twins.
4: 2-0 count. Kramer's pitch. Swung on, blasted, down the line and left. If it's fair, it's gone, and it is fair. It's gone. It's a three-run homer for Alec Baum. His 14th of the year. He makes it a one-run game. One ball, one strike. Here's the pitch. Swung on, bounced.
5: Fair, pass first, down the line. Phillies have the lead. One run scores. Here comes Boehm, home to score as well. And Brian De La Cruz puts the Phillies on top, 7-5 here in the eighth. Phillies come all the way back from 5-0 down. They lead the ball game 7-5 now here in the eighth inning.
2: Phillies rallying. And they wind up winning at 7-5. Their fourth comeback win this season when they've trailed by at least five. Tied with the Astros for the most in baseball in 2026. Tied for the second most in a season in team history. Club record is 6. Happened in 1998. Phillies, all four of their comebacks from at least five down have been on the road. Alex Boehm, home run number 14. He drove in 4. In the Phillies 7-5 win, heard on Sports Radio 94 WIP. Cardinals and Cubs, it's been a big weekend for that series.
6: First pitch to Burley is hit in the left field for a base hit. One run scores, here comes another, and a huge hit for Burleson, driving in both Jordan and Weatherholt from second. A two-run single by Burley, a huge inning for the Cardinals.
7: So they have a 7-2 lead.
6: Not like I had to flip a coin or anything. Payoff pitch. Runner will be moving. There he goes. The pitch is hit in the center field, and it's hit a ton. Backing up is PCA, and it's into the basket. Straight away center field. Jordan Walker with the big fly. And the Cardinals add on two more. It's now 9-2 St. Louis.
2: It would be an 11-4 win for the Cardinals over the Cubs. Cardinals Radio Network. For St. Louis, fourth straight series win. They've got an 8-4 record over that span. The Cubs suffering their third loss in the last four games, outscored 26-11 in that span. Pete Crow Armstrong did have a two-run home run in the third inning, leads the team with 28 homers this season, two homers shy of consecutive 30-30 seasons, but Sunday's comes in the 11-4 loss to the Cardinals, who this weekend also saw quite the debut.
7: The pitch. A swing, and there's a drive, and that's hit well to right field. That's deep to right. That ball is gone. That ball is gone. Unbelievable.
6: Three at-bats in the big leagues. Three home runs for Joshua Baez. A three-run lead for the Cardinals. He is homer to center. Homer to left. Homer to right. Oh, my goodness.
2: Quite the major league debut for Joshua Baez this weekend. ESPN's Buster Olney
8: I've had a bunch of text messages, people asking me, is this the best debut ever? I mean, how can it be better? Like, the first pitch you see, you hit for a 449-foot home run. You wind up with three home runs. I texted Ollie Marmol, the manager of the Cardinals, right after the game and said, what's the mental snapshot you're going to take away? And he said after the first home run, seeing Baez come back into the dugout and the smirk on his face, he said, man, this kid loves to compete. And after the game, Baez told reporters that all day, there was a bee that was kind of following him around on the field, and he took that to be the presence of his late father, who his nickname was El Bronco. That seemed to be appropriate for Joshua in his first day in the big leagues. Three home runs in his debut was amazing.
2: Turned out to be a pretty good weekend for Joshua Baez. SportsCenter All Night, ESPN Radio. Speaking of home runs, Braves and Diamondbacks matchup.
9: 3-0 pitch. Swing and a drive deep center field. Barroso back to the track. It is gone! Matt Olson with a three-run home run. His 36th of the season and Major League's best left-on-left striker. And the Braves jump in front 5-2.
2: Braves getting a shot there from Matt Olson, and they go on to the 5-3 win over Arizona. Matt Olson's 36th home run this season, broke a 2-2 tie in the seventh inning. 680 the fan with the call for Olson's 17th career go-ahead homer in the fourth inning or later. Braves get the win, snap a five-game home losing streak against the Diamondbacks, who brought the game-tying run to the plate with nobody out in the ninth inning. They went 0-for-7 with runners in scoring position in this game. Braves hang on for the 5-3 win. Orioles a 10-2 win over the Rays. Baltimore 6-3 against Tampa Bay this season. They can clinch the season series for a fourth straight season with a win on Monday. Orioles' first time this season. They've had four players recording multiple RBI in a game. Speaking of multiple RBI, Padres certainly got that on Sunday.
10: 3-1, Bibee will deliver. And Ranjifo swings, hits it in the air towards the right center field gap. Nobody going to catch this one, and it's going to go. Ooh. Home run, Luis Ranjifo. Snuck it over the line in right center field. His fourth of the year, and a two-out solo shot in the second inning will bring home the first run of the day. So the home runs continue to be an issue for Bibee. 2-2 the pitch. And Sheet swings. He launches one in the air deep to right field. DeLauder is back at the wall. This one going to go. Back to back for Ranjifo. Hefo and Sheets, and the Padres take a 2-0 lead here in the second inning.
2: Padres go on to a 5-0 win over the Guardians. 17-5 in their last 22 games, going back to July 24th. Best record in baseball during that span. 5-0 win on Sunday over Cleveland, which is shut out for the 11th time this season. Tied for the most in the American League with the Mariners and the Angels. 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
11: Fernando looking left across the middle. Touchdown, Jack Besh. Fernando Mendoza to Jack Besh.
12: It was great to get out there, get my feet wet, especially the first drive. It was a good experience.
2: Week one of the NFL preseason is in the books. Certainly plenty of storylines as we head through the summer, through camps, now into the preseason, towards the regular season. Fernando Mendoza and the Raiders made his preseason debut.
12: It was an invigorating experience where there's not many moments where you feel fully alive, and on the field is when you feel fully alive, especially in the NFL atmosphere. So I want to give thanks to that. It was great to get out there, get my feet wet. You know, at first, especially the first drive, felt a little sped up because so much anticipation and excitement. However, I feel like my teammates around me protected me very well, and they helped slow me down. It was a good experience.
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15: Well, listen, he looked like he was in control. It wasn't too big for him. He made some big boy throws. The touchdown throw that he had, that was on the money on the slant route to Besh. And guess what? This is the guy, Fernando Mendoza, catching the snap and throwing the ball without the laces. That's a veteran savvy move down in there in the red zone where everything is sped up. So I was impressed by that. But maybe the best throw that he made was on the touchdown drive, his second drive of the game, where he fires a 20-yard dart to Malik Benson, and it's in between three Arizona Cardinals defenders. That's a big boy throw, man. And so you saw flashes of why he was the number one overall pick. And you got to feel good about where he's at with his overall progress, with his development. And now the question for Clint Kubiak is, how can you find a way for him to build on this performance and have a steady drumbeat, a steady progression as we navigate through the rest of the preseason? But all in all, he checked all the boxes.
1: The Golex.
16: It's going to be like a bad team with a high pick quarterback that has a solid, really good veteran on the roster. Is you play that veteran until the season is lost, you're out of it, it's not competitive anymore. Then you put the young guy in, as long as he's not, his eyes aren't big saucers, you know, in practice, which it doesn't seem like Mendoza's is. He had so nice poise in the pocket. I continue to realize the short passing game that the NFL has become. I mean, just quick, short passes. Mendoza at least threw the ball down the field.
1: The Rich Eisen Show.
17: I expect him to look pretty good, and he did. Had some nice throws, including a touchdown throw to Jack Besh on a quick route over the middle. Mike Robb, who was sitting next to me on the set on NFL Network's coverage last night, said that's not easy because it's a pre-snap read, knowing where you're going, making sure the defense doesn't know where you're going, and quickly get your fingers on the laces of the football and fire it accurately. He did it, touchdown. And the other drives didn't result in points. One of them, he held on to the ball way too long and took a hit. I mean, so take the good to take the bad, right? We call that the facts of life. But he's just so damn lovable.
1: Matt Jones, Myron Metcalf, they are Matt and Myron.
2: His first drive was actually not great. Again, you don't want to read too much into the preseason, but then the energy in that crowd, you know, I thought when Vegas got a team, I kind of thought every game would be a party. You know what I mean? I mean, it was, I kind of thought it was like supposed to be an afternoon pool party in Vegas. And when I've watched those games, the crowd has been unbelievably dead for most of them. But not when Mendoza came in. You saw a buzz. Everybody stood the entirety of his first and second drive. It's almost like you can feel an injection of energy into that franchise since they picked it.
1: Game night.
18: This is not going to be a team that's going to go from worst to first. And if Cousins isn't going to get you there, which is the Super Bowl, then what are you doing? If he's not going to go and get you 10 or 12 wins, why not just have the rookie go out there and get on the job training? But the part that they don't quite understand is, yeah, but everything is new. There's a new coach in town. You're right, he's never been a head coach before. Offensive line is all new. Weapons around him are all new. There's so much new. They're trying to get used to that.
1: SportsCenter All Night Rewind.
2: Fernando Mendoza checking the boxes for the most part in his debut in New York. Jackson Dart went into the big blue box, the medical tent, after he was popped.
19: As far as the blue tent, like I really respect the rules and the thought behind, you know, the NFL has of keeping players healthy and reviewing things. But at the same time, I'm still puzzled by it, just feeling like every time that I get hit, you know, I find my way in there, which at times I still try to wrap my head around. But that's all that I'm going to say about that situation. You know, I'm really happy with how the drive ended.
2: Dart went down a couple of times and a half dozen drops. What do the Giants need to see from him in year two? ESPN's Jeremy Fowler.
20: They want to see him out of that blue medical tent and on the field, where he's such a playmaker. Yeah. So it's a fine line with Jackson Dart. He's a really physical player, and the Giants wanted to get a dress run rehearsal in first preseason game because it's a new offense with Matt Nagy. It's been a process. So all is good. Luckily, he came out of things unscathed. Yeah. And you saw that playmaking out of the pocket. They know he can do that. They love their rookie Malachi Fields. Going to be a big target for Dart in 2026. They simply got to keep him healthy. So they're trying to find a balance between relying heavily on the running game to help Jackson Dart so he doesn't have to scramble around and take unnecessary hits, but then his playmaking can take over when he needs to.
2: A lot of eyes on the Browns as well this weekend. Deshaun Watson, Shedeur Sanders, both seeing action. Watson leading the Browns on a couple of scoring drives in the first half against the Bears. Sanders did toss an interception in the fourth quarter. The two, of course, competing for the starting job. ESPN analyst Herm Edwards on Deshaun Watson's first action in a couple of years.
21: He was pretty poised in the pocket. Now, he has to understand as well
0: When that thing breaks down, I mean, you can't, you know, get hit like that. But for the most part, he was accurate, felt like he had control of the offense. This is a small sample size, but knew where to go with the ball, got the ball out for the most part. So this was a good outing for him. You know, I can imagine the butterflies he had because he hadn't played football in quite some time.
2: And, of course, they're battling for the QB1 job, ESPN's Jeremy Fowler.
21: If things are equal, my sense right now, and this is subject to change, but that Deshaun Watson would have the inside track. You know, he's on a $230 million contract, and I know they're not beholden to that anymore, but with 1 year left, you know, it does behoove the Browns in some levels to see if there's anything to salvage here, you know, or if they were to not play him at all and then he goes somewhere else next year and balls out, it's like, well, should we have played him, you know, where you can always go to Shedeur Sanders week 4, week 6, later in the season, whatever it is. Now, that said, Shedeur Sanders has done a good job of closing the gap from the spring to now, and they've kind of been trading blows. So, but I do believe Watson has at least some momentum because he's had a good last week. He had a rough start to camp, but he settled down, and then yesterday was a good performance. It was solid. It wasn't spectacular. It was quality quarterback play, and so I think that's where they want to start, just running the whole operation, making good decisions, being accurate. It seems like he passed that test yesterday, but Shedeur Sanders will get his shot in Buffalo.
2: Todd Monken continuing to decide between the two since taking over as coach. Well, he said goodbye just over a week ago. Now he's being remembered. That's next. SportsCenter All Night continues. It's ESPN Radio.
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2: 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He won 288 career games in the big leagues, four-time All-Star, but his name invokes elbow surgery. Tommy John dying this weekend at the age of 83. He had shared a message about his health after missing the Yankees' old-timers day on August 8th, saying in that message he wanted to say goodbye to everyone. He's been in hospice and had been diagnosed with bladder cancer and other ailments in recent years. In the 1970s, Tommy John suffered what was until that point a career-ending injury, but at the age of 31, underwent groundbreaking surgery on his left elbow. The surgery wound up bearing his name, wound up prolonging his career another 14 years. ESPN MLB senior insider Jeff Passan.
5: I think what Tommy John was able to impart to all the people with whom he spoke is, yeah, this is going to be a grind because every day you're going to have to wake up knowing you can't do what you love to do. And it's going to be that case for about a year. And that's a daunting thing for players to face. The idea that Tommy John was not just courageous enough to do this thing that had never been done before, but that he took the time afterward, I think speaks to who he was and his understanding of how impactful this procedure was.
2: There are dozens of players playing now who have had the surgery. Among them is Yankees pitcher Gerrit Cole.
6: I think a lot of times when we think about Tommy John right now, we're obviously, when we hear it about a player, we're upset, right, for the player. And I think we kind of rue as an industry how often kids are getting this at such a young age. But, you know, in Tommy's instance, he extended his career and gave him a second half. And I'm a beneficiary of that. Other pitchers have been a beneficiary of that. Well, a guy took the ball the other night, and the guy that took the ball in Atlanta, Chris Sale, like late in your career.

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1: And I've come to realize it's all of it, and it's amazing. 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But you let me be myself. And that's all you want in life, is to be around people that let you be yourself.
2: Phoenix Mercury retiring her jersey. She spent 2 decades in Phoenix. 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
5: Jay, we begin with baseball action and a host of teams in the playoff race. One of those teams is the Marlins, who stayed within 3 of a wild card spot by powering past the Reds, as heard on 104.3 WQAM.
6: Javier punches a ball out to left and deep. And he's back, and it's gone!
7: Ha, ha, ha, Javi.
6: Javier Sanoja with a 3-run home run, and the Fish have blown this open. It's 7-1 in the top of the ninth.
3: Number 4.
5: To Atlanta, where it was another win and another home run for Matt Olson. The Braves got past the Diamondbacks. More from 680 The Fan.
8: 3-0 pitch. Swing and a drive deep center field. Barroso back to the track. It is gone! Matt Olson with a 3-run home run. 36th of the season, and Major League's best left-on-left striker. And the Braves jump in front 5-2.
3: Number 3.
5: The surprising White Sox now have a 5.5 game lead in the American League Central, thanks to a sweep of the Tigers capped off on Sunday. The call from ESPN 1000.
9: 1-1. Hit in the air to left. It is deep. Back on it, Malcherry. This baby will go. A 2-run homer to the opposite way, and the Sox lead 6-4.
3: Number 2.
5: North of the border, Ben writes that the Yankees avoided a sweep at the hands of the Blue Jays and widened their lead atop the AL wildcard standings. The call from the YES Network.
10: The 2-0, driven deep to right field. Going back, Lucas, on the track, looking up. See ya! That's how you make up for an error. A 2-run home run, and the Yankees lead 4-2.
3: Number 1.
5: Finally to the hardwood at a thrilling back-and-forth affair in the WNBA in Atlanta. It went to overtime before Kelsey Mitchell and the Fever outlasted the Dream, as heard on ESPN.
11: Mitchell will let it wind. Mitchell on the drive, trying to take Reese. Mitchell lays it in! 2-possession lead for Indiana in a 19th straight game with 20 for Kelsey Mitchell.
2: Fever wind up scoring more than 95 again. You know who's not scoring a lot? 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
3: 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The countdown continues on ESPN Radio. 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
10: The Dodgers and Brewers conclude their series in L.A.
11: 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That's going to plug the gap and roll all the way to the wall. Churio around second. He's not stopping at third. Matt Erickson gives him the windmill, and the Brewers played a huge insurance run.
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16: 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Seeing key series this weekend, perhaps the biggest, Brewers and Dodgers, two teams battling at the top of the National League, and Sunday in L.A.
17: Brewers trying to add to this 2-1 advantage, give themselves a little bit of cushion in these late innings. Here's the 1-0 to Bowers, and a liner into left center field. That's going to plug the gap and roll all the way to the wall. Churio around second. He's not stopping at third. Matt Erickson gives him the windmill, and the Brewers played a huge insurance run here in the seventh inning on an RBI double from Jake Bowers. And the Brewers lead it 3-1.
16: Brewers up by a couple runs there. They would lead by four in the ninth.
17: 1-1, ground ball to short. Up with it is Ortiz. Fires to first, ball game over. A 6-2 victory against the Dodgers. And the Brewers come to L.A. and take 3 of 4. Great series win for Milwaukee. And they can head back home, rest up tomorrow, and get themselves ready for the Seattle Mariners on Tuesday.
16: 620 WTMJ. Brewers, a 6-2 win in L.A. over the Dodgers. They move three games ahead of L.A. for the best record in the National League. Brewers' 49th game this season where they allowed two runs or fewer. Jake Bowers, 4 for 4, drove in a couple of runs, fourth career four-hit game. Bowers, first Brewers player with a four-hit game against the Dodgers since Carlos Gomez in 2012. As for the Dodgers, it's their fourth series loss in August. Most in any month this season, manager Dave Roberts.
18: This has been, you know, 4, 5, 6 weeks of, you know, below average production from our offense. It's the truth. And I just think that we just haven't played clean baseball for quite some time, and that speaks to the defense. And I really wanted to win this game because it could matter, but we didn't, so now we got to move forward. But I hope it doesn't, you know, come back to bite us.
16: Brewers holding the tiebreaker for home field advantage in the National League. Should it come down to that, at the end of the season, Tarek Skubal for the Dodgers. 6 innings, gave up a couple of runs on 7 hits, struck out 7, 109 pitches. Sets a new career high, surpasses the 108-pitch outing he had in 2022. Speaking of pitching outings, there's one that's being delayed for Pittsburgh Pirates on Sunday facing the Red Sox.
19: And now it's Brandon Lowe in the cleanup spot. Hits it the other way. Base hit into left. Reynolds will be waved around third. Throw from Duran. It's late. RBI single. Brandon Lowe. It's 2-0 Pirates.
16: 2 RBI for Lowe. 79 this season. Most by a Pirates player since Brian Reynolds. No relation. In 2024, he had 88 that season. Sports Radio 93.7, the Fan. Pirates, an 8-3 win over the Red Sox to snap a 7-series losing streak. Their first series win since July 18th and 19th at Cleveland when they took 2 of 3. Pirates, 41st win against a team with a winning record. They scored 5 in the third inning. They go on to the 8-3 win. They did, however, hold Paul Skenes. His start pushed back. ESPN's Buster Olney.
20: The Pirates have announced that they're backing up Skenes' next start a few days. He was supposed to start today. Instead, he's going to start on Wednesday. And what they're telling me is Skenes wanted to make the start today, despite the fact that his last 4 outings is a 6.52 ERA. But look, the numbers are well established. His fastball velocity is down. The damage against him is up. Hard hit rate from 24% to 34% this year. And so they're just giving him a few extra days to rest a little bit, to, you know, get to some more comfort level going into the next start. It's not an unusual way of handling a young pitcher. We see it all around baseball. Just give them a few extra days of rest.
16: And even with the extra rest, Pirates get the win over the Red Sox. Yankees and Blue Jays and Toronto starter dealing.
21: 3-2 pitch. Swing and a miss. He got him. 10 strikeouts for Dylan Cease. Punches out Jones on his 101st pitch of the game.
16: So it sounded on Sportsnet 590. The Fan, Dylan Cease, 6 1/3, gave up a couple of runs, striking out 10. First pitcher in the American League to reach 200 strikeouts this season. 6th consecutive season in which he's had at least 200. Bottom line, this game, though, would go 10 innings.
13: The 2-0, driven deep to right field. Going back, Lucas, on the track, looking up. See ya! That's how you make up for an error. A 2-run home run, and the Yankees lead 4-2.
16: Michael Kay on the YES Network. 4-2, 4-3 would be the final in 10 innings for the Yankees. They take 2 of the last 3 extra inning games after starting the season 1-8 in extra innings. Blue Jays, meanwhile, have lost 3 of the last 4 extra inning matchups. Yankees and Red Sox sitting atop the American League wild card. New York holding the top spot. Boston in the second spot, 5 games clear of the field. That field includes 7 teams, all within 3 games of the 3rd wild card spot. Among them, the Mariners. They were playing Sunday Night Baseball in Houston. Seattle holding a 2-1 lead in the 6th.
13: 2-2. Swing and a fly ball. It's way up out to left. This has got a chance up against the wall. It scrapes the back of the wall. Home run for Cal Raleigh. It literally about knocked the yellow paint off the top of the wall into the Crawford boxes here in left.
16: Bit of a cushion there with that home run, although Houston does pull closer in the home half.
13: Here's the pitch. Swing and a drive. Out to left. No doubter. Home run. Nick Allen. Just his 2nd of the year.
0: 3-2 ball game as Allen touches them all to lead off the bottom of the sixth.
1: Astros within a run in the sixth inning. In the eighth, still a one-run game. Houston with three men on.
0: 1-2. Swing and a miss. Dominguez strikes him out, and the Astros leave him loaded. We go to the ninth. The 0-2 pitch. Swing and a miss. He struck him out. That's a winner for the Mariners and a series win as well. 3-2 the final score.
1: 3-2 Sunday Night Baseball. You heard it here on ESPN Radio. Sean Kelly and Doug Glanville had the call for us. Sean?
0: Thank you, Jay. Sunday Night Baseball did not disappoint in Houston, Texas. 3-2 the final score. Not only was it a win for the Seattle Mariners over the Houston Astros, but a series win for the Mariners, trying to turn their season around and really, I don't want to say stay relevant, but stay in the hunt after a great ball game tonight and a great weekend for the visitors here tonight, winning 3-2 and great pitching both on the front, back, and middle here for the Mariners, and just enough offense, Doug Glanville.
22: Well, you know, we asked Dan Wilson earlier about the fact that they can get on a streak, and he said one day at a time. But this is the kind of game where it's like they're playing their game. They're close games. Their pitching shined. Wu was fantastic. They had the closer working with Munoz, and they were able to bridge to get to him. That's the Mariners at their best, and they got just enough hitting. They'd like to have more offense, but they got at least the timely offense. And most importantly, confidence-wise, Kyle Raleigh gets the big home run. That's the one that won the ball game. That was the difference maker, and he struggled all season. But it shows that even at his worst, he can contribute. He managed the staff well, and he gets the big home run. So the Astros had some power going. They just could not punch through late, and they were stuck on two runs, and they just fell short by just running out of innings.
0: You know, it's interesting. Raleigh's home run comes in the sixth inning tonight, and with the home run, I mean, they win when they homer. We've talked about that. 53 wins now in the season when they homer at least one time. Houston made it interesting at times. They, I think, it, like you said, just ran out of innings tonight. And there's something about these two teams when they match up, divisional friends, quote unquote.
22: Yes.
0: But the Mariners seem to have the Astros number.
22: Well, so far, I mean, this season, and they know that they have to pitch. And this ballpark, you know, they seem to get the big home runs that the Mariners thrive off of. So that's going to be interesting. And then, you know, when you hold Alvarez, Yordan Alvarez, to 1-for-4, that's like a victory in and of itself. So that was enough for them to seal the deal.
0: You know, we've kind of thrown a little shade on the AL West and some of the wild card situation. Look, an ugly a playoff appearance is still a playoff appearance. And both of these teams are squarely hunting for that here as we head down the stretch.
22: They're playing playoff baseball now. That's the thing that's fun. And whether you're Baltimore, Toronto, or Minnesota, and all those markets are fired up and excited, and it just elevates the game. Even though there, you know, there's parity and maybe some mediocrity at different times, but at the same time, like, this is what's going to matter the next 6 weeks.
0: No doubt.
22: Yeah.
0: And a big day for Brian Wu, as you mentioned, six innings of work. He's now 9-8 on the season. Andrés Muñoz got the save, his 22nd of the year. And for the Mariners, 59-66 and squarely in the wild card hunt. The Astros now just one game above 500 and in first place, 63-62 now on the season. 3-2 the final score. Mariners win the ball game and the series. For Doug Glanville, I'm Sean Kelly, right here on your home for every game of the postseason, Major League Baseball, on ESPN Radio and the ESPN app. Now let's go back to Jay Reynolds in the studio.
1: All right, Sean, Astros AL West lead over the Rangers cut to 2. 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
23: Far through the lane, reverses it in. 22 for Clark, trying to do everything she can for Indiana right now.
1: Clark and her teammate Kelsey Mitchell in the second half. Mitchell down the stretch.
23: Mitchell the weak side, rebound, Fever ball down 3. Mitchell dashing ahead, will fire, and hit, tie game at 81.
24: Tough shot by Mitchell. She was going full speed, absorbed some contact from Gray, retreated, drained it.
23: 1 minute to go, 81 all.
1: Fever rallies, they force overtime.
23: Mitchell will let it wind. Mitchell on the drive, trying to take Reese. Mitchell lays it in. Two-possession lead for Indiana and a 19th straight game with 20 for Kelsey Mitchell.
1: Fever outlasting the Dream in overtime. 95-91, their 18th game with at least 95 points. Kelsey Mitchell, 20 points, her 19th straight game with at least 20 points. Caitlin Clark, 26 points, 9 assists. The two of them, 15th game this season where they've reached the 20-point mark in the same game. The game Sunday, the win over the Dream in overtime, featuring 14 lead changes. Fever able to rally late. ESPN analyst Andrea Carter.
2: This game is officially titled the Mikayla Timpson game. For Mikayla Timpson to have 20 points, she had 12 points in the first half. She was 5 of 6 from the field in the first half, and that was pivotal because Kelsey Mitchell was limited in the first half. So Mikayla Timpson held on strong with her scoring. She ends up with a career-high 20 points, and that ends up being the separator. If you go look at the final box score of this game, the big three from each team scored 64 points. The big threes canceled each other out. So it was all about who else was going to step up outside of the big three. And for Mikayla Timpson to have the day that she did on the road, it's going to give her more confidence. It'll give her teammates even more confidence in her. And she's become a huge piece for this team.
3: Dre, we got to talk about the Dream side of this one as well. They had some late chances in this one, fell short. What do you take away from what you saw from Atlanta in this matchup?
2: Yeah, this one's tough. This is one that the Atlanta Dream will be disappointed in. I'm sure they feel like they let it slip away with some of the bunnies and opportunities that they had. But to me, this game is indicative of how important Jordan Canada is to this team. Jordan Canada and Bree Jones were both unavailable for this game. And to me, Jordan Canada's absence was what stood out the most because Jordan Canada sets up her teammates. She leads the team in assists with 7.5 assists. In the last matchup against Indiana, Jordan Canada had 12 points and 12 assists. So she helps their offense function with more efficiency, and she also sets the tone defensively. Her ball pressure, her energy, everything that she brings on the offensive side and the defensive side, to me, Atlanta was missing it. And it showed late in the game. Atlanta called a couple of timeouts late, and it didn't seem like they got anything from those offensive possessions that followed the timeout. They just didn't look organized offensively necessarily. So to me, Atlanta wasn't at full strength. They did battle back and they fought hard in this game. It was a missed opportunity, but in Jordan Canada's absence, to me, was the biggest thing standing out.
1: Gray wound up with 32 points for Atlanta in the loss in overtime. Angel Reese, 15 points, 14 rebounds, 6 assists, 23rd double-double this season. Now 5 away from tying Alyssa Thomas in 2023. For the most in a season in WNBA history. Heading back to his roots. That's next. SportsCenter All Night continues. It's ESPN Radio.
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1: 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We're into the FedEx Cup playoff, and week one turns out to be a runaway.
25: Scheffler going to walk up and tap this in. Ladies and gentlemen, Elvis has left the building. Scottie Scheffler wins the 2026 FedEx St. Jude Championship. A walk in Memphis to his 21st PGA Tour win. 750 FedEx Cup points. One step closer to another FedEx Cup and building his case for Player of the Year.
1: Sirius XM PGA Tour Radio, Scottie Scheffler, 17 under for the week. He wins by 8 shots, tied for the second largest win in a FedEx Cup playoff event. The only one that was wider, the Northern Trust in 2020. Dustin Johnson won by 11 strokes. Scottie Scheffler on Sunday winning by 8. Second win this season, 11th consecutive win after holding the outright lead entering the final round.
26: Yeah, it's really nice. This tournament, I felt like I've learned a lot at this tournament over the years. It was my second start on the PGA Tour, I think back in 2014, and then my first start as a pro in 2018. And so I played this tournament a number of times now, and definitely proud to be walking away with a trophy this week.
1: Scottie Scheffler's 8-stroke victory, tying the largest of his PGA Tour career, also won the CJ Cup in 2025, the Byron Nelson, by 8 shots as well. He advances, Scheffler does. Jordan Spieth finishes at 4-under, tied for 19th with 4 other players after shooting even par 70 on Sunday, finishes 52 in the standings. Third straight season finishing outside the top 50 in the FedEx Cup standings. Rory McIlroy, 2-over 72 on Sunday, his fourth straight round of par or worse. Jack Whaley takes the U.S. Amateur Golf Championship, third player representing England to win the U.S. Amateur. Jack Whaley trailed by 2 after the first 18 holes of the championship match, takes the U.S. Amateur. 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
28: You want to show up in Los Angeles? Damn the Torpedoes, man. Do it if Crosby's available and healthy.
29: I truly believe that if someone said to them, if you make this trade, it guarantees that you'll win the Super Bowl, they would make the trade.
1: Dallas Cowboys setting the bar high for this season. Sunday, the team announcing Von Miller's heading back to Texas, agreeing to a one-year deal with the Cowboys. He attended DeSoto High School in Texas before landing at Texas A&M. He's heading into season number 15 with more sacks than any other active player, 138.5. Aaron Donald working out for the Rams this weekend again as he continues his process to determine whether he wants to come out of retirement. His tryout air quotes, listed on the NFL.

0: transaction report once again. Coach Sean McVay saying Donald's decision will come on his timeline. That decision's a yes, right? Earlier on ESPN Radio, ESPN Rams reporter Lindsay Theory and Mia O'Brien.
1: It's no longer will he or won't he. That's not the question. It is when Aaron Donald will choose to come out of retirement and return to the Los Angeles Rams. Lindsay, the initial word from Sean McVay here as the calendar flipped to August was, once we get back to Thousand Oaks, there is a chance Aaron Donald could return. With that said, I go back to what our mutual friend Jordan Rodriguez of NFL Daily and The Athletic reported back in July, which was this was not going to be a full Eric Weddle situation where Aaron Donald would wait until December to come out of retirement and return to the Rams, because if he's ready, he's going to go. But I have always felt like this is more of a late August, September return where he completely bypasses training camp. Do you agree with that assessment as we stand here on August the 16th?
2: Yeah, I don't think he's going to bypass training camp entirely. Now, initially, when this first came up, right, the day they trade for Myles Garrett, I thought maybe it was this a mid-season type situation. Yeah. Now, as it's gone on, obviously, my processing of this whole thing has changed. Aaron Donald's never liked training camp. No surprise, he skipped the LMU portion. Aaron Donald's not made for dorm room beds. Never has been.
1: Even though I hear the weather's really nice at LMU, comparatively. I saw it was
2: weather,
1: like 180 in Thousand Oaks. Yeah,
2: I'm beautiful campus. Aaron Donald, dorm bed, not happening. Has never I mean, Aaron Donald hates training camp. That being said, this is just entirely different than even those couple of years when he was a holdout, because he wants to make sure that he's still Aaron Donald. Aaron Donald to him is a different standard, right? Some people expect, oh, come back and just be really good. Like, he's not going to do that. He is going to want to come back and be the guy he was. And his standards, as Sean McVay will tell you time and again, are different. So as the timeline plays out, we're kind of on more heightened, obviously, Aaron Donald watch starting this week. This would be the time when he'd want to start coming back to acclimate to football. We've seen all the videos. The guy's just an absolute freak. He's still hitting the weight room every single day. We've now been seeing all of his footwork drills and his speed drills coming out. Dwayne Brown, his trainer in Pittsburgh, is here in L.A. working out with him again. But now it's about putting on the pads and actually hitting another human. And that's when Aaron Donald really needs to ramp up, because as everybody will tell you, that just feels different. You can be in great shape, but when it comes to hitting somebody else, that's different. So Aaron's going to need a little bit of time to ramp up and get back into that.
0: And all this coming about because Myles Garrett is in the locker room as well.
3: We'd be here all day talking about that. I mean, the way in which he practiced, you know, his craft, you know, you've seen the videos in which he's, you know, he's going 100%. He's, you know, he's doing the knife, he's doing the pass training, he's working on his feet. His footwork is like impeccable, but he also has get off that's, you know, similar to an end. He has a great feel for the game. His intuition on when he should throw a move, when he should get in phase and out of phase as far as run blocks or when he should shed a guy. And he just had a outstanding feel for the game, as well as being a freak athletically.
0: First, Donald explored the option of returning after Myles Garrett landed with the club. ESPN analyst Ben Solak, what can we expect if he does come back?
4: A, I just don't think Donald's going to play as many snaps as people realize. And then B, I think there is this idea that, wow, they added Myles Garrett, they added Trent McDuffie, this defense is going to be elite. And then it's, oh my gosh, Aaron Donald's coming back, this defense is going to be double elite. And there's no such thing. That's kind of the stick-in-the-mud argument. It's just that this is a offense-driven league. The penalties favor the offense. The pace of play favors the offense. The clock management all favors the offense.
0: Donald spent his entire 10-year career with the Rams before retiring in March of 2024. At the front end of his career, what do we think? That's next. It's ESPN Radio.
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0: Dallas Cowboys bringing in Von Miller for a one-year deal. Paul Skeens has his scheduled start pushed back to Wednesday. The Dodgers, summer struggles continue.
16: 1-1, ground ball to short. Up with it is Ortiz. Fires to first. Ball game over. A 6-2 victory against the Dodgers. And the Brewers come to L.A. and take 3 of 4. Great series win for Milwaukee. And they can head back home, rest up tomorrow, and get themselves ready for the Seattle Mariners on Tuesday.
0: 620 WTMJ. Brewers with the 6-2 win. 3 games ahead of the Dodgers for the best record in the National League. Jake Bowers, 4 for 4, a couple of RBI. First Brewers player with a four-hit game against the Dodgers since 2012. Dodgers' struggles continue. That's their fourth series lost in the month of August. Phillies, meanwhile, trailed 5-0 after 3 innings. But they rallied against the Twins.
16: 2-0 count. Kramer's pitch. Swung on. Blasted. Down the line and left. If it's fair, it's gone. And it is fair. It's gone. It's a 3-run homer for Alec Boehm. Right down the line and left. And Boehm with a huge blast. His 14th of the year. He makes it a 1-run game.
17: 1-1. Here's the pitch. Swung on, bounced, fair, pass first, down the line. Phillies have the lead. 1-run scores. Here comes Boehm, home to score as well. And Brian De La Cruz puts the Phils on top, 7-5 here in the eighth. Phillies come all the way back from 5-0 down. They lead the ball game 7-5 now here in the eighth inning.
0: Phillies rallying, and they wind up winning at 7-5. Their fourth comeback win this season when they've trailed by at least 5. Tied with the Astros for the most in baseball in 2026. Tied for the second most in a season in team history. Club record is 6. Happened in 1998. Phillies, all 4 of their comebacks from at least 5 down have been on the road. Alex Boehm.

0: run number 14. He drove in four in the Phillies 7-5 win. Heard on Sports Radio 94 WIP. Cardinals and Cubs. It's been a big weekend for that series.
1: First pitch to Burley is hit in the left field for a base hit. One run scores. Here comes another. And a huge hit for Burleson, driving in both Jordan and Weatherholt from second. A two-run single by Burley. A huge inning for the Cardinals.
2: So they have a 7-2 lead.
1: Not like I had to flip a coin or anything. Payoff pitch. Runner will be moving. There he goes. The pitch is hit in the center field, and it's hit a ton. Backing up is PCA. And it's into the basket. Straight away center field. Jordan Walker with the big fly. And the Cardinals add on two more. It's now 9-2 St. Louis.
0: It would be an 11-4 win for the Cardinals over the Cubs. Cardinals Radio Network for St. Louis. Fourth straight series win. They've got an 8-4 record over that span. The Cubs suffering their third loss in the last four games. Outscored 26-11. In that span, Pete Crow Armstrong did have a two-run home run in the third inning. Leads the team with 28 homers this season. Two homers shy of consecutive 30-30 seasons. But Sunday's comes in the 11-4 loss to the Cardinals, who this weekend also saw quite the debut.
2: The pitch. A swing, and there's a drive, and that's hit well to right field. That's deep to right. That ball is gone. That ball is gone.
1: In the big leagues. Three home runs for Joshua Baez. A three-run lead for the Cardinals. He is homer to center, homer to left, homer to right. Oh, my goodness.
0: Quite the major league debut for Joshua Baez this weekend. ESPN's Buster Olney.
3: I've had a bunch of text messages, people asking me, is this the best debut ever? I mean, how can it be better? Like, the first pitch you see, you hit for a 449-foot home run, you wind up with three home runs. I texted Ollie Marmol, the manager of the Cardinals, right after the game and said, what's the mental snapshot you're going to take away? And he said after the first home run, seeing Baez come back into the dugout and the smirk on his face, he said, man, this kid loves to compete. And after the game, Baez told reporters that all day, there was a bee that was kind of following him around on the field, and he took that to be the presence of his late father, who his nickname was El Bronco. That seemed to be appropriate for Joshua in his first day in the big leagues. Three home runs in his debut. It was amazing.
0: Turned out to be a pretty good weekend for Joshua Baez. SportsCenter all night, ESPN Radio. Speaking of home runs, Braves and Diamondbacks matchup.
4: 3-0 pitch. Swing and a drive deep center field. Barroso back to the track. It is gone! Matt Olson with a three-run home run. His 36th of the season and Major League's best left-on-left striker. And the Braves jump in front 5-2.
0: Braves getting a shot there from Matt Olson, and they go on to the 5-3 win over Arizona. Matt Olson's 36th home run this season. Broke a 2-2 tie in the seventh inning. 680 the fan with the call for Olson's 17th career go-ahead homer in the fourth inning or later. Braves get the win, snap a five-game home losing streak against the Diamondbacks, who brought the game-tying run to the plate with nobody out in the ninth inning. They went 0-for-7 with runners in scoring position in this game. Braves hang on for the 5-3 win. Orioles a 10-2 win over the Rays. Baltimore 6-3 against Tampa Bay this season. They can clinch the season series for a fourth straight season with a win on Monday. Orioles first time this season. They've had four players recording multiple RBI in a game. Speaking of multiple RBI, Padres certainly got that on Sunday.
2: 3-1, Bybee will deliver. And Ranifo swings, hits it in the air towards the right center field gap. Nobody going to catch this one, and it's going to go. Ooh. Home run, Luis Ranifo. Snuck it over the line in right center field. His fourth of the year, and a two-out solo shot in the second inning will bring home the first run of the day. So the home runs continue to be an issue for Bybee. 2-2 the pitch. And Sheet swings. He launches one in the air deep to right field. DeLauder is back at the wall. This one going to go. Back to back for Ranifo. Hefo and Sheets, and the Padres take a 2-0 lead here in the second inning.
0: Padres go out to a 5-0 win over the Guardians. 17-5 in their last 22 games, going back to July 24th. Best record in baseball during that span. 5-0 win on Sunday over Cleveland, which is shut out for the 11th time this season, tied for the most in the American League with the Mariners and the Angels.

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1: Fernando looking left across the middle. Touchdown, Jack Besh. Fernando Mendoza. Yes. To Jack Besh.
2: It was great to get out there, get my feet wet, especially the first drive. It was a good experience.
0: Week one of the NFL preseason is in the books. Certainly plenty of storylines as we head through the summer, through camps, now into the preseason, towards the regular season. Fernando Mendoza and the Raiders made his preseason debut.
2: It was an invigorating experience where there's not many moments where you feel fully alive, and on the field is when you feel fully alive, especially in the NFL atmosphere. So I want to give thanks to that. It was great to get out there, get my feet wet. You know, at first, especially the first drive, felt a little sped up because so much anticipation and excitement. However, I feel like my teammates around me protected me very well, and they helped slow me down. It was a good experience.
0: Overall, Mendoza getting positive marks for his preseason debut, including from those here on ESPN Radio.
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5: Well, listen, he looked like he was in control. It wasn't too big for him. He made some big boy throws. The touchdown throw that he had, that was on the money on the slant route to Besh. And guess what? This is the guy, Fernando Mendoza, catching the snap and throwing the ball without the laces. That's a veteran-savvy move down in there in the red zone where everything is sped up. So I was impressed by that. But maybe the best throw that he made was on the touchdown drive, his second drive of the game, where he fires a 20-yard dart to Malik Benson. And it's in between three Arizona Cardinals defenders. That's a big boy throw, man. And so you saw flashes of why he was the number one overall pick. And you got to feel good about where he's at with his overall progress, with his development. And now the question for Clint Kubiak is, how can you find a way for him to build on this performance and have a steady drumbeat, a steady progression as we navigate through the rest of the preseason? But all in all, he checked all the boxes.
3: The Golex.
6: It's going to be like a bad team with a high pick quarterback that has a solid, really good veteran on the roster. Is you play that veteran until the season is lost, you're out of it, it's not competitive anymore. Then you put the young guy in, as long as his eyes aren't big saucers, you know, in practice, which it doesn't seem like Mendoza's is. He had so nice poise in the pocket. I continue to realize the short passing game that the NFL has become. I mean, just quick, short passes. Mendoza at least threw the ball down the field.
3: The Rich Eisen Show.
7: I expect him to look pretty good, and he did. Had some nice throws, including a touchdown throw to Jack Besh on a quick route over the middle. Mike Robb, who was sitting next to me on the set on NFL Network's coverage last night, said that's not easy because it's a pre-snap read, knowing where you're going, making sure the defense doesn't know where you're going, and quickly get your fingers on the laces of the football and fire it accurately. He did it, touchdown. And the other drives didn't result in points. One of them, he held on to the ball way too long and took a hit. I mean, so take the good to take the bad, right? We call that the facts of life. But he's just so damn lovable.
3: Matt Jones, Myron Metcalf, they are Matt and Myron.
8: His first drive was actually not great. Again, you don't want to read too much into the preseason, but then the energy in that crowd, you know, I thought when Vegas got a team, I kind of thought every game would be a party. You know what I mean? I mean, I kind of thought it was like supposed to be an afternoon pool party in Vegas. And when I've watched those games, the crowd has been unbelievably dead for most of them. But not when Mendoza came in. You saw a buzz. Everybody stood the entirety of his first and second drive. It's almost like you can feel an injection of energy into that franchise since they picked it.
3: Game night.
9: This is not going to be a team that's going to go from worst to first. And if Cousins isn't going to get you there, which is the Super Bowl, then what are you doing? If he's not going to go and get you 10 or 12 wins, why not just have the rookie go out there and get on the job training? But the part that they don't quite understand is, yeah, but everything is new. There's a new coach in town, right? He's never been a head coach before. Offensive line is all new. Weapons around him are all new. There's so much new. They're trying to get used to that.
3: Sports Center All Night Rewind.
0: Fernando Mendoza checking the boxes for the most part in his debut in New York. Jackson Dart went into the big blue box the medical tent after he was popped.
10: As far as the blue tent, like I really respect the rules and the thought behind, you know, the NFL has of keeping players healthy and reviewing things. But at the same time, I'm still puzzled by it, just feeling like every time that I get hit, you know, I find my way in there, which at times I still try to wrap my head around. But that's all that I'm going to say about that situation. You know, I'm really happy with how the drive ended.
0: Dart went down a couple of times and a half dozen drops. What do the Giants need to see from him in year two? ESPN's Jeremy Fowler.
11: They want to see him out of that blue medical tent and on the field where he's such a playmaker. Yeah. So it's a fine line with Jackson Dart. He's a really physical player, and the Giants wanted to get a dress run rehearsal in first preseason game because it's a new offense with Matt Nagy. It's been a process. So all is good. Luckily, he came out of things unscathed. Yeah. And you saw that playmaking out of the pocket. They know he can do that. They love their rookie Malachi Fields. Going to be a big target for Dart in 2026. They simply got to keep him healthy. So they're trying to find a balance between relying heavily on the running game to help Jackson Dart so he doesn't have to scramble around and take unnecessary hits, but then his playmaking can take over when he needs to.
0: A lot of eyes on the Browns as well this weekend. Deshaun Watson, Shedeur Sanders, both seeing action. Watson leading the Browns on a couple of scoring drives in the first half against the Bears. Sanders did toss an interception in the fourth quarter. The two, of course, competing for the starting job. ESPN analyst Herm Edwards on Deshaun Watson's first action in a couple of years.
12: He was pretty poised in the pocket. Now, he has to understand as well, when that thing breaks down, I mean, you can't, you know, get hit like that. But for the most part, he was accurate, felt like he had control of the offense. This is a small sample size, but knew where to go with the ball, got the ball out for the most part. So this was a good outing for him. You know, I can imagine the butterflies he had because he hadn't played football in quite some time.
0: And, of course, they're battling for the QB1 job, ESPN's Jeremy Fowler.
13: If things are equal, my sense right now, and this is subject to change, but that Deshaun Watson would have the inside track. You know, he's on a $230 million contract, and I know they're not beholden to that anymore, but with 1 year left, you know, it does behoove the Browns in some levels to see if there's anything to salvage here, you know, or if they were to not play him at all and then he goes somewhere else next year and balls out, it's like, well, should we have played him, you know, where you can always go to Shedeur Sanders week 4, week 6, later in the season, whatever it is. Now, that said, Shedeur Sanders has done a good job of closing the gap from the spring to now, and they've kind of been trading blows. So, but I do believe Watson has at least some momentum because he's had a good last week, a rough start to camp, but he settled down, and then yesterday was a good performance. It was solid. It wasn't spectacular. It was quality quarterback play, and so I think that's where they want to start, just running the whole operation, making good decisions, being accurate. It seems like he passed that test yesterday, but Shedeur Sanders will get his shot in Buffalo.
0: Todd Monken continuing to decide between the two since taking over as coach. Well, he said goodbye just over a week ago. Now he's being remembered. That's next. SportsCenter All Night continues. It's ESPN Radio.
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7: 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He won 288 career games in the big leagues, four-time All-Star, but his name invokes elbow surgery. Tommy John dying this weekend at the age of 83. He had shared a message about his health after missing the Yankees Old Timers Day on August 8th, saying in that message he wanted to say goodbye to everyone. He's been in hospice and had been diagnosed with bladder cancer and other ailments in recent years. In the 1970s, Tommy John suffered what was until that point a career-ending injury, but at the age of 31, underwent groundbreaking surgery on his left elbow. The surgery wound up bearing his name, wound up prolonging his career another 14 years. ESPN MLB senior insider Jeff Passan.
8: I think what Tommy John was able to impart to all the people with whom he spoke is, yeah, this is going to be a grind because every day you're going to have to wake up knowing you can't do what you love to do. And it's going to be that case for about a year. And that's a daunting thing for players to face. The idea that Tommy John was not just courageous enough to do this thing that had never been done before, but that he took the time afterward, I think speaks to who he was and his understanding of how impactful this procedure was.
7: There are dozens of players playing now who have had the surgery. Among them is Yankees pitcher Gerrit Cole.
9: I think a lot of times when we think about Tommy John right now, we're obviously, when we hear it about a player, we're upset, right, for the player. And I think we kind of rue as an industry how often kids are getting this at such a young age. But, you know, in Tommy's instance, it extended his career and gave him a second half. And I'm a beneficiary of that. Other pitchers have been a beneficiary of that. Well, a guy took the ball the other night, and the guy that took the ball in Atlanta, Chris Sale, like late in your career, get a second bite at the apple. And, you know, what a blessing it is that we get to, I guess, see these great players continue on such a great path. And it's because of, you know, Tommy John and Dr. Job.
7: Gerrit Cole and Major League Baseball remembering Tommy John, who died this weekend at his home in Florida. He was 83. Back to the WNBA. Sky, an 82-80 win over the Storm. Seattle with its 30th loss of the season, breaking a tie with the 2023 team for the most losses in a single season in franchise history. For Chicago, they snap a six-game road losing streak. Fire, an 88-85 win over the Mercury. Phoenix honoring Diana Taurasi, retiring her jersey at halftime.
0: Driving to the game today, I didn't know whether I was going to suit up and play, whether it was my funeral, a celebration, and I've come to realize

0: and August Wright. 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
3: Jay, we begin with baseball action and a host of teams in the playoff race. 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
4: Javier punches a ball out to left and deep. At his back, and it's gone! Javier Sanoja with a 3-run home run, and the Fish have blown this open. It's 7-1 in the top of the ninth.
1: Number 4.
3: To Atlanta, where it was another win and another home run for Matt Olson. The Braves got past the Diamondbacks. More from 680 The Fan.
5: 3-0 pitch. Swing and a drive deep center field. Barroso back to the track. It is gone! Matt Olson with a 3-run home run. 36th of the season, and Major League's best left-on-left striker. And the Braves jump in front 5-2.
1: Number 3.
3: The surprising White Sox now have a 5.5 game lead in the American League Central, thanks to a sweep of the Tigers capped off on Sunday. The call from ESPN 1000.
6: 1-1. Hit in the air to left. It is deep. Back on it, Mount Cherry. This baby will go. A 2-run homer to the opposite way, and the Sox lead 6-4.
1: Number 2.
3: North of the border, Ben writes that the Yankees avoided a sweep at the hands of the Blue Jays and widened their lead atop the AL wildcard standings. The call from the YES Network.
7: The 2-0, driven deep to right field. Going back, Lucas on the track, looking up. See ya! That's how you make up for an error. A 2-run home run, and the Yankees lead 4-2.
1: Number 1.
3: Finally to the hardwood at a thrilling back-and-forth affair in the WNBA in Atlanta. It went to overtime before Kelsey Mitchell and the Fever outlasted the Dream, as heard on ESPN.
6: Mitchell will let it wind. Mitchell on the drive. Trying to take Reese. Mitchell lays it in! Two-possession lead for Indiana in a 19th straight game with 20 for Kelsey Mitchell.
8: Fever wind up scoring more than 95 again. You know who's not scoring a lot? That's next. 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
7: 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That's going to plug the gap and roll all the way to the wall. Churio around second. He's not stopping at third. Matt Erickson gives him the windmill, and the Brewers played a huge insurance run.
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12: 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Seeing key series this weekend, perhaps the biggest, Brewers and Dodgers, two teams battling at the top of the National League, and Sunday in L.A.
13: Brewers trying to add to this 2-1 advantage, give themselves a little bit of cushion in these late innings. Here's the 1-0 to Bowers, and a liner into left center field. That's going to plug the gap and roll all the way to the wall. Churio around second. He's not stopping at third. Matt Erickson gives him the windmill, and the Brewers played a huge insurance run here in the seventh inning on an RBI double from Jake Bowers. And the Brewers lead it 3-1.
12: Brewers up by a couple runs there. They would lead by four in the ninth.
13: 1-1, ground ball to short. Up with it is Ortiz. Fires to first. Ball game over. A 6-2 victory against the Dodgers. And the Brewers come to L.A. and take 3 of 4. Great series win for Milwaukee. And they can head back home, rest up tomorrow, and get themselves ready for the Seattle Mariners on Tuesday.
12: 620 WTMJ. Brewers, a 6-2 win in L.A. over the Dodgers. They move three games ahead of L.A. for the best record in the National League. Brewers' 49th game this season where they allowed two runs or fewer. Jake Bowers, 4 for 4, drove in a couple of runs. Fourth career four-hit game. Bowers, first Brewers player with a four-hit game against the Dodgers since Carlos Gomez in 2012. As for the Dodgers, it's their fourth series loss in August. Most in any month this season. Manager Dave Roberts:
14: this has been, you know, 4, 5, 6 weeks of, you know, below average production from our offense. It's the truth. And I just think that we just haven't played clean baseball for quite some time. And that speaks to the defense. And I really wanted to win this game because it could matter. But we didn't. So now we got to move forward. But I hope it doesn't, you know, come back to bite us.
12: Brewers holding the tiebreaker for home field advantage in the National League. Should it come down to that, at the end of the season, Tarek Skubal for the Dodgers. 6 innings, gave up a couple of runs on 7 hits, struck out 7, 109 pitches. sets a new career high, surpasses the 108-pitch outing he had in 2022. Speaking of pitching outings, there's one that's being delayed for Pittsburgh Pirates on Sunday facing the Red Sox.
15: And now it's Brandon Lowe in the cleanup spot. Hits it the other way. Base hit into left. Reynolds will be waved around third. Throw from Duran. It's late. RBI single, Brandon Lowe. It's 2-0 Pirates.
12: Two RBI for Lowe. 79 this season. Most by a Pirates player since Brian Reynolds. No relation. In 2024, he had 88 that season. Sports Radio 93.7, the Fan. Pirates, an 8-3 win over the Red Sox to snap a 7-series losing streak. Their first series win since July 18th and 19th at Cleveland when they took 2 of 3. Pirates, 41st win against a team with a winning record. They scored 5 in the third inning. They go on to the 8-3 win. They did, however, hold Paul Skenes. His start pushed back. ESPN's Buster Olney.
16: The Pirates have announced that they're backing up Skenes' next start a few days. He was supposed to start today. Instead, he's going to start on Wednesday. And what they're telling me is Skenes wanted to make the start today, despite the fact that his last four outings is a 6.52 ERA. But look, the numbers are well established. His fastball velocity is down. The damage against him is up. Hard hit rate from 24% to 34% this year. And so they're just giving him a few extra days to rest a little bit, to, you know, get to some more comfort level going into the next start. It's not an unusual way of handling a young pitcher. We see it all around baseball. Just give them a few extra days of rest.
12: And even with the extra rest, Pirates get the win over the Red Sox. Yankees and Blue Jays and Toronto starter dealing.
17: 3-2 pitch. Swing and a miss. He got him. 10 strikeouts for Dylan Cease. Punches out Jones on his 101st pitch of the game.
12: So it sounded on Sportsnet 590. The Fan, Dylan Cease. 6 1/3, gave up a couple of runs, striking out 10. First pitcher in the American League to reach 200 strikeouts this season. Sixth consecutive season in which he's had at least 200. Bottom line, this game, though, would go 10 innings.
9: The 2-0, driven deep to right field. Going back, Lucas, on the track, looking up. See ya! That's how you make up for an error. A 2-run home run, and the Yankees lead 4-2.
12: Michael Kay on the YES Network. 4-2, 4-3 would be the final in 10 innings for the Yankees. They take 2 of the last 3 extra inning games after starting the season 1-8 in extra innings. Blue Jays, meanwhile, have lost 3 of the last 4 extra inning matchups. Yankees and Red Sox sitting atop the American League wild card. New York holding the top spot. Boston in the second spot, 5 games clear of the field. That field includes 7 teams, all within 3 games of the third wild card spot. Among them, the Mariners. They were playing Sunday Night Baseball in Houston. Seattle holding a 2-1 lead in the sixth.
9: 2-2. Swing and a fly ball. It's way up out to left. This has got a chance up against the wall. It scrapes the back of the wall. Home run for Cal Raleigh. It literally about knocked the yellow paint off the top of the wall into the Crawford boxes here in left.
12: Bit of a cushion there with that home run, although Houston does pull closer in the home half.
9: Here's the pitch. Swing and a drive. Out to left. No doubter. Home run, Nick Allen. Just his second of the year. 3-2 ball game. As Allen touches them all to lead off the bottom of the sixth.
12: Astros within a run in the sixth inning. In the eighth, still a 1-run game. Houston with 3 men on.
9: 1-2. Swing and a miss. Dominguez strikes him out, and the Astros leave him loaded. We go to the ninth. The 0-2 pitch. Swing and a miss. He struck him out. That's a winner for the Mariners and a series win as well. 3-2 the final score.
12: 3-2 Sunday Night Baseball. You heard it here on ESPN Radio. Sean Kelly and Doug Glanville had the call for us. Sean?
9: Thank you, Jay. Sunday Night Baseball did not disappoint in Houston, Texas. 3-2 the final score. Not only was it a win for the Seattle Mariners over the Houston Astros,
18: but a series win for the Mariners, trying to turn their season around and really, I don't want to say stay relevant, but stay in the hunt after a great ball game tonight and a great weekend for the visitors here tonight, winning 3-2 and great pitching both on the front, back, and middle here for the Mariners, and just enough offense, Doug Glanville.
19: Well, you know, we asked Dan Wilson earlier about the fact that they can get on a streak, and he said one day at a time. But this is the kind of game where it's like they're playing their game. They're close games. Their pitching shined. Wu was fantastic. They had the closer working with Munoz, and they were able to bridge to get to him. That's the Mariners at their best, and they got just enough hitting. They'd like to have more offense, but they got at least the timely offense. And most importantly, confidence-wise, Kyle Raleigh gets the big home run. That's the one that won the ball game. That was the difference maker, and he struggled all season. But it shows that even at his worst, he can contribute. He managed the staff well, and he gets the big home run. So the Astros had some power going. They just could not punch through late, and they were stuck on two runs, and they just fell short by just running out of innings.
18: You know, it's interesting. Raleigh's home run comes in the sixth inning tonight, and with the home run, I mean, they win when they homer. We've talked about that. 53 wins now in the season when they homer at least one time. Houston made it interesting at times. They, I think, it, like you said, just ran out of innings tonight. And there's something about these two teams when they match up, divisional friends, quote unquote.
19: Yes.
18: But the Mariners seem to have the Astros number.
19: Well, so far, I mean, this season, and they know that they have to pitch. And this ballpark, you know, they seem to get the big home runs that the Mariners thrive off of. So that's going to be interesting. And then, you know, when you hold Alvarez, Yordan Alvarez, to 1-for-4, that's like a victory in and of itself. So that was enough for them to seal the deal.
18: You know, we've kind of thrown a little shade on the AL West and some of the wild card situation. Look, an ugly playoff appearance is still a playoff appearance, and both of these teams are squarely hunting for that here as we head down the stretch.
19: They're playing playoff baseball now. That's the thing that's fun. And whether you're Baltimore, Toronto, or Minnesota, and all those markets are fired up and excited, and it just elevates the game. Even though there, you know, there's parity and maybe some mediocrity at different times, but at the same time, like, this is what's going to matter the next 6 weeks.
18: No doubt. Yep. And a big day for Brian Wu, as you mentioned, 6 innings of work. He's now 9-8 on the season. Andrés Muñoz got the save, his 22nd of the year. And for the Mariners, 59-66 and squarely in the wild card hunt. The Astros now just one game above 500 and in first place, 63-62 now on the season. 3-2 the final score. Mariners win the ball game and the series. For Doug Glanville, I'm Sean Kelly, right here on your home for every game of the postseason, Major League Baseball, on ESPN Radio and the ESPN app. Now let's go back to Jay Reynolds in the studio.
12: All right, Sean, Astros AL West lead over the Rangers, cut 2-2. 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What a matchup between the Fever and the Dream.
10: Far through the lane, reverses it in. 22 for Clark, trying to do everything she can for Indiana right now.
12: Clark and her teammate Kelsey Mitchell in the second half. Mitchell down the stretch.
10: Mitchell the weak side, rebound, Fever ball down 3. Mitchell dashing ahead, will fire, and hit, tie game at 81.
20: Tough shot by Mitchell. She was going full speed, absorbed some contact from Gray, retreated, drained it.
10: 1 minute to go, 81 all.
12: Fever rallies, they force overtime.
10: Mitchell will let it wind. Mitchell on the drive, trying to take Reese. Mitchell lays it in. Two-possession lead for Indiana and a 19th straight game with 20 for Kelsey Mitchell.
12: Fever outlasting the Dream in overtime. 95-91, their 18th game with at least 95 points. Kelsey Mitchell, 20 points, her 19th straight game with at least 20 points. Caitlin Clark, 26 points, 9 assists. The two of them, 15th game this season where they've reached the 20-point mark in the same game. The game Sunday, the win over the Dream in overtime, featuring 14 lead changes. Fever able to rally late. ESPN analyst Andrea Carter.
0: This game is officially titled the Mikayla Timpson game. For Mikayla Timpson to have 20 points, she had 12 points in the first half. She was 5 of 6 from the field in the first half, and that was pivotal because Kelsey Mitchell was limited in the first half. So Mikayla Timpson held on strong with her scoring. She ends up with a career-high 20 points, and that ends up being the separator. If you go look at the final box score of this game, the big three from each team scored 64 points. The big threes canceled each other out. So it was all about who else was going to step up outside of the big three.

0: for Mikayla Timpson to have the day that she did on the road. It's going to give her more confidence. It'll give her teammates even more confidence in her. And she's become a huge piece for this team.
1: Dre, we got to talk about the dream side of this one as well. They had some late chances in this one, fell short. What do you take away from what you saw from Atlanta in this matchup?
2: Yeah, this one's tough. This is one that the Atlanta Dream will be disappointed in. I'm sure they feel like they let it slip away with some of the bunnies and opportunities that they had. But to me, this game is indicative of how important Jordan Canada is to this team. Jordan Canada and Bree Jones were both unavailable for this game. And to me, Jordan Canada's absence was what stood out the most because Jordan Canada sets up her teammates. She leads the team in assists with 7.5 assists. In the last matchup against Indiana, Jordan Canada had 12 points and 12 assists. So she helps their offense function with more efficiency, and she also sets the tone defensively. Her ball pressure, her energy, everything that she brings on the offensive side and the defensive side, to me, Atlanta was missing it. And it showed late in the game. Atlanta called a couple of timeouts late, and it didn't seem like they got anything from those offensive possessions that followed the timeout. They just didn't look organized offensively necessarily. So to me, Atlanta wasn't at full strength. They did battle back and they fought hard in this game. It was a missed opportunity, but in Jordan Canada's absence, to me, was the biggest thing standing out.
3: Gray wound up with 32 points for Atlanta in the loss in overtime. Angel Reese, 15 points, 14 rebounds, 6 assists, 23rd double-double this season. Now 5 away from tying Alyssa Thomas in 2023. For the most in a season in WNBA history. Heading back to his roots. That's next. SportsCenter All Night continues. It's ESPN Radio.
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7: 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We're into the FedEx Cup playoff. And week one turns out to be a runaway.
8: Scheffler going to walk up and tap this in. Ladies and gentlemen, Elvis has left the building. Scottie Scheffler wins the 2026 FedEx St. Jude Championship. A walk in Memphis to his 21st PGA Tour win. 750 FedEx Cup points. One step closer to another FedEx Cup and building his case for Player of the Year.
7: Sirius XM PGA Tour Radio, Scottie Scheffler, 17 under for the week. He wins by 8 shots, tied for the second largest win in a FedEx Cup playoff event. The only one that was wider, the Northern Trust in 2020. Dustin Johnson won by 11 strokes. Scottie Scheffler on Sunday winning by 8. Second win this season, 11th consecutive win after holding the outright lead entering the final round.
9: Yeah, it's really nice. You know, this tournament, I felt like I've learned a lot at this tournament over the years. It was my second start on the PGA Tour, I think back in 2014, and then my first start as a pro in 2018. And so I played this tournament a number of times now, and definitely proud to be walking away with that trophy this week.
7: Scottie Scheffler's 8-stroke victory, tying the largest of his PGA Tour career, also won the CJ Cup in 2025, the Byron Nelson, by 8 shots as well. He advances, Scheffler does. Jordan Spieth finishes at 4-under, tied for 19th with 4 other players after shooting even par 70 on Sunday, finishes 52 in the standings. Third straight season finishing outside the top 50 in the FedEx Cup standings. Rory McIlroy, 2-over 72 on Sunday, his fourth straight round of par or worse. Jack Whaley takes the U.S. Amateur Golf Championship, third player representing England to win the U.S. Amateur. Jack Whaley trailed by 2 after the first 18 holes of the championship match, takes the U.S. Amateur. 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
10: This is as good as Dallas has looked in a while. You want to show up in Los Angeles? Damn the Torpedoes, man. Do it if Crosby's available and healthy.
11: I truly believe that if someone said to them, if you make this trade, it guarantees that you'll win the Super Bowl, they would make the trade.
7: Dallas Cowboys setting the bar high for this season. Sunday, the team announcing Von Miller is heading back to Texas, agreeing to a 1-year deal with the Cowboys. He attended DeSoto High School in Texas before landing at Texas A&M. He's heading into season number 15 with more sacks than any other active player, 138 and a half. Aaron Donald working out for the Rams this weekend again as he continues his process to determine whether he wants to come out of retirement. His tryout, air quotes, listed on the NFL's transaction report once again. Coach Sean McVay saying Donald's decision will come on his timeline. That decision's a yes, right? Earlier on ESPN Radio, ESPN Rams reporter Lindsay Theory and Mia O'Brien.
12: It's no longer will he or won't he. That's not the question. It is when Aaron Donald will choose to come out of retirement and return to the Los Angeles Rams. Lindsay, the initial word from Sean McVay here as the calendar flipped to August was, once we get back to Thousand Oaks, there is a chance Aaron Donald could return. With that said, I go back to what our mutual friend Jordan Rodriguez of NFL Daily and The Athletic reported back in July, which was this was not going to be a full Eric Weddle situation where Aaron Donald would wait until December to come out of retirement and return to the Rams, because if he's ready, he's going to go. But I have always felt like this is more of a late August, September return where he completely bypasses training camp. Do you agree with that assessment as we stand here on August the 16th?
13: Yeah, I don't think he's going to bypass training camp entirely. Now, initially, when this first came up, right, the day they trade for Myles Garrett, I thought maybe it was this a mid-season type situation. Yeah. Now, as it's gone on, obviously, my processing of this whole thing has changed. Aaron Donald's never liked training camp. No surprise, he skipped the LMU portion. Aaron Donald's not made for dorm room beds. Never has been.
12: Even though I hear the weather's really nice at LMU, comparatively. I saw it was like 180,000 Oaks. Yeah,
13: I'm beautiful campus. Aaron Donald dorm bed not happening. Has never I mean, Aaron Donald hates training camp. That being said, this is just entirely different than even those couple years when he was a holdout, because he wants to make sure that he's still Aaron Donald. And Aaron Donald to him is a different standard, right? Some people expect, oh, come back and just be really good. Like, he's not going to do that. He is going to want to come back and be the guy he was. And his standards, as Sean McVay will tell you time and again, are different. So as the timeline plays out, we're kind of on more heightened, obviously, Aaron Donald watch starting this week. This would be the time when he'd want to start coming back to acclimate to football. We've seen all the videos. The guy's just an absolute freak. He's still hitting the weight room every single day. We've now been seeing all of his footwork drills and his speed drills coming out. Dwayne Brown, his trainer in Pittsburgh, is here in LA working out with him again. But now it's about putting on the pads and actually hitting another human. And that's when Aaron Donald really needs to ramp up, because as everybody will tell you, that just feels different. You can be in great shape, but when it comes to hitting somebody else, that's different. So Aaron's going to need a little bit of time to ramp up and get back into that.
7: And all this coming about because Myles Garrett is in the locker room as well.
3: We'd be here all day talking about that. I mean, the way in which he practiced, you know, his craft, you know, you've seen the videos in which he's, you know, he's going 100%. He's, you know, he's doing the knife, he's doing the pass training, he's working on his footwork. His footwork is like impeccable, but he also has get off that's, you know, similar to an end. He has a great feel for the game. His intuition on when he should throw a move, when he should get in phase and out of phase as far as run blocks or when he should shed a guy. And he just had a outstanding feel for the game, as well as being a freak athletically.
7: First, Donald first explored the option of returning after Myles Garrett landed with the club. ESPN analyst Ben Solak, what can we expect if he does come back?
4: A, I just don't think Donald's going to play as many snaps as people realize. And then B, I think there is this idea that, wow, they added Myles Garrett, they added Trent McDuffie, this defense is going to be elite. And then it's, oh my gosh, Aaron Donald's coming back, this defense is going to be double elite. It's like, there's no such thing. That's kind of the stick in the mud argument. It's just that this is a offense-driven league. The penalties favor the offense. The pace of play favors the offense. The clock management all favors the offense.
7: Donald spent his entire 10-year career with the Rams before retiring in March of 2024. At the front end of his career, what do we think? That's next at ESPN Radio.
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1: Dallas Cowboys bringing in Von Miller for a one-year deal. Paul Skeens has his scheduled start pushed back to Wednesday. The Dodgers, summer struggles continue.
2: 1-1, ground ball to short. Up with it is Ortiz. Fires to first. Ball game over. A 6-2 victory against the Dodgers. And the Brewers come to L.A. and take 3 of 4. Great series win for Milwaukee. And they can head back home, rest up tomorrow, and get themselves ready for the Seattle Mariners on Tuesday.
1: 620 WTMJ. Brewers with the 6-2 win. Three games ahead of the Dodgers for the best record in the National League. Jake Bowers, 4 for 4, a couple of RBI, first Brewers player with a four-hit game against the Dodgers since 2012. Dodgers' struggles continue. That's their fourth series lost in the month of August. Phillies, meanwhile, trailed 5-0 after three innings, but they rallied against the Twins.
3: 2-0 count. Kramer's pitch. Swung on, blasted, down the line and left. If it's fair, it's gone, and it is fair. It's gone. It's a three-run homer for Alec Boehm. Down the line and left, and Boehm with a huge blast, his 14th of the year. He makes it a one-run game.
4: One ball, one strike. Here's the pitch. Swung on, bounced. Fair, pass first, down the line. Phillies have the lead. One run scores. Here comes Boehm, home to score as well, and Brian De La Cruz puts the Phils on top, 7-5 here in the eighth. Phillies come all the way back from 5-0 down. They lead the ball game 7-5 now here in the eighth inning.
1: Phillies rallying, and they wind up winning at 7-5. Their fourth comeback win this season when they've trailed by at least five. Tied with the Astros for the most in baseball in 2026. Tied for the second most in a season in team history. Club record is 6. Happened in 1998. Phillies, all four of their comebacks from at least five down have been on the road. Alex Boehm, home run number 14. He drove in 4 in the Phillies 7-5 win. Heard on Sports Radio 94 WIP. Cardinals and Cubs, it's been a big weekend for that series.
5: First pitch to Burley is hit in the left field for a base hit. One run scores. Here comes another, and a huge hit for Burleson, driving in both Jordan and Weatherholt from second. A two-run single by Burley. A huge inning for the Cardinals.
6: So they have a 7-2 lead.
5: Not like I had to flip a coin or anything. Payoff pitch. Runner will be moving. There he goes. The pitch is hit in the center field, and it's hit a ton. Backing up is PCA. And it's into the

0: with the big fly. And the Cardinals add on two more. It's now 9-2 St. Louis.
1: It would be an 11-4 win for the Cardinals over the Cubs. Cardinals Radio Network for St. Louis. Fourth straight series win. They've got an 8-4 record over that span. The Cubs suffering their third loss in the last four games, outscored 26-11 in that span. Pete Crow Armstrong did have a two-run home run in the third inning, leads the team with 28 homers this season, two homers shy of consecutive 30-30 seasons, but Sunday's comes in the 11-4 loss to the Cardinals, who this weekend also saw quite the debut.
0: The pitch, a swing, and there's a drive, and that's hit well to right field. That's deep to right. That ball is gone. That ball is gone. Unbelievable. Three at-bats in the big leagues. Three home runs for Joshua Baez. A three-run lead for the Cardinals. He is homer to center, homer to left, homer to right. Oh, my goodness.
1: Quite the major league debut for Joshua Baez this weekend. ESPN's Buster Olney.
2: I've had a bunch of text messages, people asking me, is this the best debut ever? I mean, how could it be better? Like, the first pitch you see, you hit for a 449-foot home run, you wind up with three home runs. I texted Ollie Marmol, the manager of the Cardinals, right after the game and said, what's the mental snapshot you're going to take away? And he said after the first home run, seeing Baez come back into the dugout and the smirk on his face, he said, man, this kid loves to compete. And after the game, Baez told reporters that all day, there was a bee that was kind of following him around on the field, and he took that to be the presence of his late father, who his nickname was El Bronco. That seemed to be appropriate for Joshua in his first day in the big leagues. Three home runs in his debut was amazing.
1: Turned out to be a pretty good weekend for Joshua Baez. SportsCenter all night, ESPN Radio. Speaking of home runs, Braves and Diamondbacks matchup.
3: 3-0 pitch. Swing and a drive deep center field. Barroso back to the track. It is gone! Matt Olson with a three-run home run. His 36th of the season and Major League's best left-on-left striker. And the Braves jump in front 5-2.
1: Braves getting a shot there from Matt Olson, and they go on to the 5-3 win over Arizona. Matt Olson's 36th home run this season, broke a 2-2 tie in the seventh inning. 680 the fan with the call for Olson's 17th career go-ahead homer in the fourth inning or later. Braves get the win, snap a five-game home losing streak against the Diamondbacks, who brought the game-tying run to the plate with nobody out in the ninth inning. They went 0-for-7 with runners in scoring position in this game. Braves hang on for the 5-3 win. Orioles a 10-2 win over the Rays. Baltimore 6-3 against Tampa Bay this season. They can clinch the season series for a fourth straight season with a win on Monday. Orioles' first time this season. They've had four players recording multiple RBI in a game. Speaking of multiple RBI, Padres certainly got that on Sunday.
4: 3-1, Bibee will deliver. And Ranjifo swings, hits it in the air towards the right center field gap. Nobody going to catch this one, and it's going to go. Ooh. Home run, Luis Ranjifo. Snuck it over the line in right center field. His fourth of the year, and a two-out solo shot in the second inning will bring home the first run of the day. So the home runs continue to be an issue for Bibee. 2-2 the pitch. And Sheet swings. He launches one in the air deep to right field. DeLauder is back at the wall. This one going to go. Back to back for Ranjifo. Hefo and Sheets, and the Padres take a 2-0 lead here in the second inning.
1: Padres go out to a 5-0 win over the Guardians. 17-5 in their last 22 games going back to July 24th. Best record in baseball during that span. 5-0 win on Sunday over Cleveland, which is shut out for the 11th time this season. Tied for the most in the American League with the Mariners and the Angels. 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
5: Fernando looking left across the middle. Touchdown, Jack Besh. Fernando Mendoza to Jack Besh.
6: It was great to get out there, get my feet wet, especially the first drive. It was a good experience.
1: Week one of the NFL preseason is in the books. Certainly plenty of storylines as we head through the summer, through camps, now into the preseason, towards the regular season. Fernando Mendoza and the Raiders made his preseason debut.
6: It was an invigorating experience where there's not many moments where you feel fully alive and

0: on the field is when you feel fully alive, especially in the NFL atmosphere. So I want to give thanks to that. It was great to get out there, get my feet wet. You know, at first, especially the first drive, felt a little sped up because so much anticipation and excitement. However, I feel like my teammates around me protected me very well, and they helped slow me down. It was a good experience.
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4: Well, listen, he looked like he was in control. It wasn't too big for him. He made some big boy throws. The touchdown throw that he had, that was on the money on the slam route to Besh. And guess what? This is the guy, Fernando Mendoza, catching the snap and throwing the ball without the laces. That's a veteran-savvy move down in there in red zone where everything is sped up. So I was impressed by that. But maybe the best throw that he made was on the touchdown drive, his second drive of the game, where he fires a 20-yard dart to Malik Benson. And it's in between three Arizona Cardinals defenders. That's a big boy throw, man. And so you saw flashes of why he was the number one overall pick. And you got to feel good about where he's at with his overall progress, with his development. And now the question for Clint Kubiak is, how can you find a way for him to build on this performance and have a steady drumbeat, a steady progression as we navigate through the rest of the preseason? But all in all, he checked all the boxes.
2: The Golics.
5: It's going to be like a bad team with a high-pick quarterback that has a solid, really good veteran on the roster. Is you play that veteran until the season is lost, you're out of it, it's not competitive anymore. Then you put the young guy in, as long as he's not, his eyes aren't big saucers, you know, in practice, which it doesn't seem like Mendoza's is. He had so nice poise in the pocket. I continue to realize the short passing game that the NFL has become. I mean, just quick, short passes. Mendoza at least threw the ball down the field.
2: The Rich Eisen Show.
6: I expect him to look pretty good, and he did. Had some nice throws, including a touchdown throw to Jack Besh on a quick route over the middle. Mike Robb, who was sitting next to me on the set on NFL Network's coverage last night, said that's not easy because it's a pre-snap read, knowing where you're going, making sure the defense doesn't know where you're going, and quickly get your fingers on the laces of the football and fire it accurately. He did it, touchdown. And the other drives didn't result in points. One of them, he held on to the ball way too long and took a hit. I mean, so take the good to take the bad, right? We call that the facts of life. But he's just so damn lovable.
2: Matt Jones, Myron Metcalf, they are Matt and Myron.
7: His first drive was actually not great. Again, you don't want to read too much into the preseason, but then the energy in that crowd, you know, I thought when Vegas got a team, I kind of thought every game would be a party. You know what I mean? I mean, I kind of thought it was like supposed to be an afternoon pool party in Vegas. And when I've watched those games, the crowd has been unbelievably dead for most of them. But not when Mendoza came in. You saw a buzz. Everybody stood the entirety of his first and second drive. It's almost like you can feel an injection of energy into that franchise since they picked it.
2: Game night.
8: This is not going to be a team that's going to go from worst to first. And if Cousins isn't going to get you there, which is the Super Bowl, then what are you doing? If he's not going to go and get you 10 or 12 wins, why not just have the rookie go out there and get on the job training? But the part that they don't quite understand is, yeah, but everything is new. There's a new coach in town, right? He's never been a head coach before. Offensive line is all new. Weapons around him are all new. There's so much new. They're trying to get used to that.
2: Sports Center All Night Rewind.
1: Fernando Mendoza checking the boxes for the most part in his debut in New York. Jackson Dart went into the big blue box, the medical tent, after he was popped.
9: As far as the blue tent, like I really respect the rules and the thought behind, you know, the NFL has of keeping players healthy and reviewing things. But at the same time, I'm still puzzled by it, just feeling like every time that I get hit, you know, I find my way in there, which at times I still try to wrap my head around. But that's all that I'm going to say about that situation. You know, I'm really happy with how the drive ended.
1: Dart went down a couple of times and a half dozen drops. What do the Giants need to see from him in year two? ESPN's Jeremy Fowler.
10: They want to see him out of that blue medical tent and on the field where he's such a playmaker. Yeah. So it's a fine line with Jackson Dart. He's a really physical player, and the Giants wanted to get a dress run rehearsal in first preseason game because it's a new offense with Matt Nagy. It's been a process. So all is good. Luckily, he came out of things unscathed. Yeah. And you saw that playmaking out of the pocket. They know he can do that. They love their rookie Malachi Fields. Going to be a big target for Dart in 2026. They simply got to keep him healthy. So they're trying to find a balance between relying heavily on the running game to help Jackson Dart so he doesn't have to scramble around and take unnecessary hits, but then his playmaking can take over when he needs to.
1: A lot of eyes on the Browns as well this weekend. Deshaun Watson, Shedeur Sanders, both seeing action. Watson leading the Browns on a couple of scoring drives in the first half against the Bears. Sanders did toss an interception in the fourth quarter. The two, of course, competing for the starting job. ESPN analyst Herm Edwards on Deshaun Watson's first action in a couple of years.
11: He was pretty poised in the pocket. Now, he has to understand as well when that thing breaks down. I mean, you can't, you know, get hit like that. But for the most part, he was accurate, felt like he had control of the offense. This is a small sample size, but knew where to go with the ball, got the ball out for the most part. So this was a good outing for him. You know, I can imagine the butterflies he had because he hadn't played football in quite some time.
1: And, of course, they're battling for the QB1 job, ESPN's Jeremy Fowler.
12: If things are equal, my sense right now, and this is subject to change, but that Deshaun Watson would have the inside track. You know, he's on a $230 million contract, and I know they're not beholden to that anymore, but with 1 year left, you know, it does behoove the Browns in some levels to see if there's anything to salvage here, you know, or if they were to not play him at all and then he goes somewhere else next year and balls out, it's like, well, should we have played him, you know, where you can always go to Shedeur Sanders week 4, week 6, later in the season, whatever it is. Now, that said, Shedeur Sanders has done a good job of closing the gap from the spring to now, and they've kind of been trading blows. So, but I do believe Watson has at least some momentum because he's had a good last week. A rough start to camp, but he settled down, and then yesterday was a good performance. It was solid. It wasn't spectacular. It was quality quarterback play, and so I think that's where they want to start, just running the whole operation, making good decisions, being accurate. It seems like he passed that test yesterday, but Shedeur Sanders will get his shot in Buffalo.
1: Todd Monken continuing to decide between the two since taking over as coach. Well, he said goodbye just over a week ago. Now he's being remembered. That's next. SportsCenter All Night continues. It's ESPN Radio.
6: Hey, this is Rich Eisen. 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And Major League Baseball races are heating up. 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
1: 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He won 288 career games in the big leagues, four-time All-Star, but his name invokes elbow surgery. Tommy John dying this weekend at the age of 83. He had shared a message about his health after missing the Yankees Old Timers Day on August 8th, saying in that message he wanted to say goodbye to everyone. He's been in hospice and had been diagnosed with bladder cancer and other ailments in recent years. In the 1970s, Tommy John suffered what was until that point a career-ending injury, but at the age of 31, underwent groundbreaking surgery on his left elbow. The surgery wound up bearing his name, wound up prolonging his career another 14 years. ESPN MLB senior insider Jeff Passan.
23: I think what Tommy John was able to impart to all the people with whom he spoke is, yeah, this is going to be a grind because every day you're going to have to wake up knowing you can't do what you love to do. And it's going to be that case for about a year. And that's a daunting thing for players to face. The idea that Tommy John was not just courageous enough to do this thing that had never been done before, but that he took the time afterward, I think speaks to who he was and his understanding of how impactful this procedure was.
1: There are dozens of players playing now who have had the surgery. Among them is Yankees pitcher Gerrit Cole.
24: I think a lot of times when we think about Tommy John right now, we're obviously, when we hear it about a player, we're upset, right, for the player. And I think we kind of rue as an industry how often kids are getting this at such a young age. But, you know, in Tommy's instance, he extended his career and gave him a second half. And I'm a beneficiary of that. Other pitchers have been a beneficiary of that. Well, a guy took the ball the other night, and the guy that took the ball in Atlanta, Chris Sale, like late in your career, get a second bite at the apple. And, you know, what a blessing it is that we get to, I guess, see these great players continue on such a great path. And it's because of, you know, Tommy John and Dr. Job.
1: Gerrit Cole and Major League Baseball remembering Tommy John, who died this weekend at his home in Florida. He was 83. Back to the WNBA. Sky, an 82-80 win over the Storm. Seattle with its 30th loss of the season, breaking a tie with the 2023 team for the most losses in a single season in franchise history. For Chicago, they snap a six-game road losing streak. Fire, an 88-85 win over the Mercury. Phoenix honoring Diana Taurasi. retiring her jersey at halftime.
0: Driving to the game today.

I didn't know whether I was going to suit up and play, whether it was my funeral, a celebration, and I've come to realize it's all of it, and it's amazing. You never made me change, and I gave you a lot of reasons to be like, D, chill. But you let me be myself, and that's all you want in life, is to be around people that let you be yourself.

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1: It is gone! Matt Olson with a three-run home run. His 36th of the season and Major League's best left-on-left striker. And the Braves jump in front 5-2.
2: Number three.
3: The surprising White Sox now have a 5.5 game lead in the American League Central thanks to a sweep of the Tigers capped off on Sunday. The call from ESPN 1000.
4: 1-1. Hit in the air to left. It is deep. Back on it, Malcherry. This baby will go. A two-run homer to the opposite way. And the Sox lead 6-4.
2: Number two.
3: North of the border, Ben writes that the Yankees avoided a sweep at the hands of the Blue Jays and widened their lead atop the AL wildcard standings. The call from the YES Network.
5: The 2-0, driven deep to right field. Going back, Lucas on the track, looking up. See ya! That's how you make up for an error. A two-run home run, and the Yankees lead 4-2.
2: Number one.
3: Finally to the hardwood at a thrilling back-and-forth affair in the WNBA in Atlanta. It went to overtime before Kelsey Mitchell and the Fever outlasted the Dream, as heard on ESPN.
4: Mitchell will let it wind. Mitchell on the drive, trying to take Reese. Mitchell weighs it in! Two-possession lead for Indiana in a 19th straight game with 20 for Kelsey Mitchell.
6: Fever wind up scoring more than 95 again. You know who's not scoring a lot? That's next. 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
4: The Dodgers and Brewers conclude their series in L.A.
5: Liner into left center field. That's going to plug the gap and roll all the way to the wall. Churio around second. He's not stopping at third. Matt Erickson gives him the windmill, and the Brewers played a huge insurance run.
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6: 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Going back, Lucas on the track, looking up. 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
9: 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Seeing key series this weekend, perhaps the biggest, Brewers and Dodgers, two teams battling at the top of the National League, and Sunday in L.A.
10: Brewers trying to add to this 2-1 advantage, give themselves a little bit of cushion in these late innings. Here's the 1-0 to Bowers, and a liner into left center field. That's going to plug the gap and roll all the way to the wall. Churio around second. He's not stopping at third. Matt Erickson gives him the windmill, and the Brewers played a huge insurance run here in the seventh inning on an RBI double from Jake Bowers. And the Brewers lead it 3-1.
9: Brewers up by a couple runs there. They would lead by 4 in the ninth.
10: 1-1, ground ball to short. Up with it is Ortiz. Fires to first. Ball game over. A 6-2 victory against the Dodgers. And the Brewers come to L.A. and take 3 of 4. Great series win for Milwaukee. And they can head back home, rest up tomorrow, and get themselves ready for the Seattle Mariners on Tuesday.
9: 620 WTMJ. Brewers, a 6-2 win in L.A. over the Dodgers. They move 3 games ahead of L.A. for the best record in the National League. Brewers' 49th game this season where they allowed 2 runs or fewer. Jake Bowers, 4 for 4, drove in a couple of runs. 4th career 4-hit game. Bowers, first Brewers player with a 4-hit game against the Dodgers since Carlos Gomez in 2012. As for the Dodgers, it's their 4th series loss in August. Most in any month this season. Manager Dave Roberts.
11: This has been, you know, 4, 5, 6 weeks of, you know, below average production from our offense. It's the truth. And I just think that we just haven't played clean baseball for quite some time. And that speaks to the defense. And I really wanted to win this game because it could matter. But we didn't. So now we got to move forward. But I hope it doesn't, you know, come back to bite us.
9: Brewers holding the tiebreaker for home field advantage in the National League. Should it come down to that at the end of the season, Tarek Skubal for the Dodgers. 6 innings, gave up a couple of runs on 7 hits, struck out 7, 109 pitches. Sets a new career high, surpasses the 108 pitch outing he had in 2022. Speaking of pitching outings, there's one that's being delayed for Pittsburgh Pirates on Sunday facing the Red Sox.
10: And now it's Brandon Lau in the cleanup spot. Hits it the other way. Base hit into left. Reynolds will be waved around third. Throw from Duran. It's late. RBI single. Brandon Lau.

0: it's 2-0 Pirates.
1: Two RBI for Lau. 79 this season, most by a Pirates player since Brian Reynolds, no relation, in 2024. He had 88 that season. Sports Radio 93.7, the Fan. Pirates, an 8-3 win over the Red Sox to snap a 7-series losing streak. Their first series win since July 18th and 19th at Cleveland when they took 2 of 3. Pirates, 41st win against a team with a winning record. They scored 5 in the third inning. They go on to the 8-3 win. They did, however, hold Paul Skenes. His start pushed back. ESPN's Buster Olney.
2: The Pirates have announced that they're backing up Skenes' next start a few days. He was supposed to start today. Instead, he's going to start on Wednesday. And what they're telling me is Skenes wanted to make the start today, despite the fact that his last 4 outings is a 6.52 ERA. But look, the numbers are well established. His fastball velocity is down. The damage against him is up. Hard hit rate from 24% to 34% this year. And so they're just giving him a few extra days to rest a little bit, to, you know, get to some more comfort level going into the next start. It's not an unusual way of handling a young pitcher. We see it all around baseball. Just give them a few extra days of rest.
1: And even with the extra rest, Pirates get the win over the Red Sox. Yankees and Blue Jays and Toronto starter dealing.
3: 3-2 pitch. Swing and a miss. He caught him. 10 strikeouts for Dylan Cease. Punches out Jones on his 101st pitch of the game.
1: So it sounded on Sportsnet 590. The Fan, Dylan Cease. 6 1/3, gave up a couple of runs, striking out 10. First pitcher in the American League to reach 200 strikeouts this season. 6th consecutive season in which he's had at least 200. Bottom line, this game, though, would go 10 innings.
4: The 2-0, driven deep to right field. Going back, Lucas, on the track, looking up. See ya! That's how you make up for an error. A 2-run home run, and the Yankees lead 4-2.
1: Michael Kay on the YES Network. 4-2, 4-3 would be the final in 10 innings for the Yankees. They take 2 of the last 3 extra inning games after starting the season 1-8 in extra innings. Blue Jays, meanwhile, have lost 3 of the last 4 extra inning matchups. Yankees and Red Sox sitting atop the American League wild card. New York holding the top spot. Boston in the second spot, 5 games clear of the field. That field includes 7 teams, all within 3 games of the third wild card spot. Among them, the Mariners. They were playing Sunday Night Baseball in Houston. Seattle holding a 2-1 lead in the 6th.
4: 2-2. Swing and a fly ball. It's way up out to left. This has got a chance. Up against the wall. It scrapes the back of the wall. Home run for Cal Raleigh. It literally about knocked the yellow paint off the top of the wall into the Crawford boxes here in left.
1: Bit of a cushion there with that home run, although Houston does pull closer in the home half.
4: Here's the pitch. Swing and a drive. Out to left. No doubter. Home run. Nick Allen. Just his 2nd of the year. 3-2 ball game. As Allen touches them all to lead off the bottom of the 6th.
1: Astros within a run in the 6th inning. In the 8th, still a 1-run game. Houston with 3 men on.
4: 1-2. Swing and a miss. Dominguez strikes him out, and the Astros leave him loaded. We go to the 9th. The 0-2 pitch. Swing and a miss. He struck him out. That's a winner for the Mariners and a series win as well. 3-2 the final score.
1: 3-2 Sunday Night Baseball. You heard it here on ESPN Radio. Sean Kelly and Doug Glanville had the call for us. Sean?
4: Thank you, Jay. Sunday Night Baseball did not disappoint in Houston, Texas. 3-2 the final score. Not only was it a win for the Seattle Mariners over the Houston Astros, but a series win for the Mariners, trying to turn their season around and really, I don't want to say stay relevant, but stay in the hunt after a great ball game tonight and a great weekend for the visitors here tonight, winning 3-2 and great pitching both on the front, back, and middle here for the Mariners and just enough offense, Doug Glanville.
5: Well, you know, we asked Dan Wilson earlier about the fact that they can get on a streak, and he said one day at a time. But this is the kind of game where it's like they're playing their game, they're close games, their pitching shined. Wu was fantastic. They had the closer working with Munoz, and they were able to bridge to get to him. That's the Mariners at their best, and they got just enough hitting. They'd like to have more offense, but they got at least the timely offense. And most importantly, confidence-wise, Cal Raleigh gets the big home run. That's the one that won the ball game. That was the difference maker, and he struggled all season. But it shows that even at his worst, he can contribute. He manages the staff well, and he gets the big home run. So the Astros had some power going. They just could not punch through late, and they were stuck on two runs, and they just fell short by just running out of innings.
4: You know, it's interesting. Raleigh's home run comes in the sixth inning tonight, and with the home run, I mean, they win when they homer. We've talked about that. 53 wins now in the season when they homer at least one time. Houston made it interesting at times. They, I think, it, like you said, just ran out of innings tonight, and there's something about these two teams, when they match up, divisional friends, quote-unquote.
5: Yes.
4: But the Mariners seem to have the Astros' number.
5: Well, so far, I mean, this season, and they know that they have to pitch. And this ballpark, you know, they seem to get the big home runs that the Mariners thrive off of. So that's going to be interesting. And then, you know, when you hold Alvarez, Yordan Alvarez, to 1-for-4, that's like a victory in and of itself. So that was enough for them to seal the deal.
4: You know, we've kind of thrown a little shade on the AL West and some of the wild card situation. Look, an ugly playoff appearance is still a playoff appearance, and both of these teams are squarely hunting for that here as we head down the stretch.
5: They're playing playoff baseball now. That's the thing that's fun. And whether you're Baltimore, Toronto, or Minnesota, and all those markets are fired up and excited, and it just elevates the game. Even though there, you know, there's parity and maybe some mediocrity at different times, but at the same time, like, this is what's going to matter the next 6 weeks.
4: No doubt.
5: Yep.
4: And a big day for Brian Wu, as you mentioned, six innings of work. He's now 9-8 on the season. Andreas Munoz got the save, his 22nd of the year. And for the Mariners, 59-66 and squarely in the wild card hunt. The Astros now just one game above 500 and in first place, 63-62 now on the season. 3-2 the final score. Mariners win the ball game and the series. For Doug Glanville, I'm Sean Kelly, right here on your home for every game of the postseason, Major League Baseball, on ESPN Radio and the ESPN app. Now let's go back to Jay Reynolds in the studio.
1: All right, Sean, Astros AL West lead over the Rangers, cut to 2. 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
0: Clark through the lane, reverses it in. 22 for Clark, trying to do everything she can for Indiana right now.
1: Clark and her teammate Kelsey Mitchell in the second half. Mitchell down the stretch.
0: Mitchell the weak side, rebound, Fever ball down 3. Mitchell dashing ahead, will fire, and hit, tie game at 81.
6: Tough shot by Mitchell. She was going full speed, absorbed some contact from Gray, retreated, drained it.
0: 1 minute to go, 81-all.
1: Fever rallies, they force overtime.
0: Mitchell will let it wind. Mitchell on the drive, trying to take Reese. Mitchell lays it in. Two-possession lead for Indiana and a 19th straight game with 20 for Kelsey Mitchell.
1: Fever outlasting the Dream in overtime. 95-91, their 18th game with at least 95 points. Kelsey Mitchell, 20 points, her 19th straight game with at least 20 points. Caitlin Clark, 26 points, 9 assists. The two of them, 15th game this season where they've reached the 20-point mark in the same game. The game Sunday, the win over the Dream in overtime, featuring 14 lead changes. Fever able to rally late. ESPN analyst Andrea Carter.
7: This game is officially titled the Mikayla Timpson game. For Mikayla Timpson to have 20 points, she had 12 points in the first half. She was 5 of 6 from the field in the first half, and that was pivotal because Kelsey Mitchell was limited in the first half. So Mikayla Timpson held on strong with her scoring. She ends up with a career high 20 points, and that ends up being the separator. If you go look at the final box score of this game, the big three from each team scored 64 points. The big threes canceled each other out. So it was all about who else was going to step up outside of the big three. And for Mikayla Timpson to have the day that she did on the road, it's going to give her more confidence. It'll give her teammates even more confidence in her. And she's become a huge piece for this team.
8: factor. We got to talk about the dream side of this one as well. They had some late chances in this one, fell short. What do you take away from what you saw from Atlanta in this matchup?
7: Yeah, this one's tough. This is one that the Atlanta Dream will be disappointed in. I'm sure they feel like they let it slip away with some of the bunnies and opportunities that they had. But to me, this game is indicative of how important Jordan Canada is to this team. Jordan Canada and Bree Jones were both unavailable for this game. And to me, Jordan Canada's absence was what stood out the most, because Jordan Canada sets up her teammates. She leads the team in assists with 7.5 assists. In the last matchup against Indiana, Jordan Canada had 12 points and 12 assists. So she helps their offense function with more efficiency, and she also sets the tone defensively. Her ball pressure, her energy, everything that she brings on the offensive side and the defensive side, to me, Atlanta was missing it. And it showed late in the game. Atlanta called a couple of timeouts late, and it didn't seem like they got anything from those offensive possessions that followed the timeout. They just didn't look organized offensively necessarily. So to me, Atlanta wasn't at full strength. They did battle back, and they fought hard in this game. It was a missed opportunity, but in Jordan Canada's absence, to me, was the biggest thing standing out.
1: Gray wound up with 32 points for Atlanta in the loss in overtime. Angel Reese, 15 points, 14 rebounds, 6 assists, 23rd double-double this season. Now 5 away from tying Alyssa Thomas in 2023 for the most in a season in WNBA history. Heading back to his roots. That's next. SportsCenter All Night continues. It's ESPN Radio.
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1: 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We're into the FedEx Cup playoff, and week one turned out to be a runaway.
22: Scheffler going to walk up and tap this in. Ladies and gentlemen, Elvis has left the building. Scotty Scheffler wins the 2026 FedEx St. Jude Championship. A walk in Memphis to his 21st PGA Tour win. 750 FedEx Cup points. One step closer to another FedEx Cup and building his case for Player of the Year.
1: Sirius XM PGA Tour Radio, Scotty Scheffler, 17 under for the week. He wins by 8 shots, tied for the second largest win in a FedEx Cup playoff event. The only one that was wider, the Northern Trust in 2020. Dustin Johnson won by 11 strokes. Scotty Scheffler on Sunday winning by 8. Second win this season, 11th consecutive win after holding the outright lead entering the final round.
23: Yeah, it's really nice. This tournament, I felt like I've learned a lot at this tournament over the years. It was my second start on the PGA Tour, I think back in 2014, and then my first start as a pro in 2018. And so I played this tournament a number of times now, and definitely proud to be walking away with a trophy this week.
1: Scotty Scheffler's 8-stroke victory, tying the largest of his PGA Tour career, also won the CJ Cup in 2025, the Byron Nelson, by 8 shots as well. He advances, Scheffler does. Jordan Spieth finishes at 4-under, tied for 19th with 4 other players after shooting even par 70 on Sunday, finishes 52 in the standings. Third straight season finishing outside the top 50 in the FedEx Cup standings. Rory McIlroy, 2-over 72 on Sunday, his fourth straight round of par or worse. Jack Whaley takes the U.S. Amateur Golf Championship, third player representing England to win the U.S. Amateur. Jack Whaley trailed by 2 after the first 18 holes of the championship match, takes the U.S. Amateur. SportsCenter All Night, ESPN Radio.
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25: You want to show up in Los Angeles? Damn the Torpedoes, man. 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
26: I truly believe that if someone said to them, if you make this trade, it guarantees that you'll win the Super Bowl, they would make the trade.
1: Dallas Cowboys setting the bar high for this season. Sunday, the team announcing Von Miller is heading back to Texas, agreeing to a one-year deal with the Cowboys. He attended DeSoto High School in Texas before landing at Texas A&M. He's heading into season number 15 with more sacks than any other active player, 138 and a half. Aaron Donald working out for the Rams this weekend again as he continues his process to determine whether he wants to come out of retirement. His tryout, air quotes, listed on the NFL's transaction report once again. Coach Sean McVay saying Donald's decision will come on his timeline. That decision's a yes, right? Earlier on ESPN Radio, ESPN Rams reporter Lindsay Theory and Mia O'Brien.
27: It's no longer will he or won't he. That's not the question. It is when Aaron Donald will choose to come out of retirement and return to the Los Angeles Rams. Lindsay, the initial word from Sean McVay here as the calendar flipped to August was, once we get back to Thousand Oaks, there is a chance Aaron Donald could return. With that said, I go back to what our mutual friend Jordan Rodriguez of NFL Daily and The Athletic reported back in July, which was this was not going to be a full Eric Weddle situation where Aaron Donald would wait until December to come out of retirement and return to the Rams, because if he's ready, he's going to go. But I have always felt like this is more of a late August, September return where he completely bypasses training camp. Do you agree with that assessment as we stand here on August the 16th?
28: Yeah, I don't think he's going to bypass training camp entirely. Now, initially, when this first came up, right, the day they trade for Myles Garrett, I thought maybe it was this a mid-season type situation. Yeah. Now, as it's gone on, obviously, my processing of this whole thing has changed. Aaron Donald's never liked training camp. No surprise, he skipped the LMU portion. Aaron Donald's not made for dorm room beds. Never has been.
27: Even though I hear the weather's really nice at LMU, comparatively. I saw it was weather, like 180,000 nice. Oaks. Yeah,
28: I'm beautiful campus. Aaron Donald, dorm bed, not happening. Has never happened. I mean, Aaron Donald hates training camp. That being said, this is just entirely different than even those couple years when he was a holdout, because he wants to make sure that he's still Aaron Donald. And he, Aaron Donald to him is a different standard, right? Some people expect, oh, come back and just be really good. Like, he's not going to do that. He is going to want to come back and be the guy he was. And his standards, as Sean McVay will tell you time and again, are different. So as the timeline plays out, we're kind of on more heightened, obviously, Aaron Donald watch starting this week. This would be the time when he'd want to start coming back to acclimate to football. We've seen all the videos. The guy's just an absolute freak. He's still hitting the weight room every single day. We've now been seeing all of his footwork drills and his speed drills coming out. Dwayne Brown, his trainer in Pittsburgh, is here in L.A. working out with him again. But now it's about putting on the pads and actually hitting another human. And that's when Aaron Donald really needs to ramp up, because as everybody will tell you, that just feels different. You can be in great shape, but when it comes to hitting somebody else, that's different. So Aaron's going to need a little bit of time to ramp up and get back into that.
1: And all this coming about because Myles Garrett is in the locker room as well.
0: We'd be here all day talking about that. I mean, the way in which he practiced, you know, his craft, you know, you've seen the videos in which he's, you know, he's going 100%. He's, you know, he's doing the nod. He's doing the pads training. He's working on his feet. His footwork is like impeccable. But he also has get off that's, you know, similar to an end. And he has a great feel for the game. His intuition on when he should throw a move, when he should get in phase and out of phase as far as run blocks or when he should shed a guy. And he just had an outstanding feel for the game, as well as being a freak athletically.
1: First, Donald, explore the option of returning after Myles Garrett landed with the club. ESPN analyst Ben Solak, what can we expect if he does come back?
2: A, I just don't think Donald's going to play as many snaps as people realize. And then B, I think there is this idea that, wow, they added Myles Garrett, they added Trent McDuffie, this defense is going to be elite. And then it's, oh my gosh, Aaron Donald's coming back, this defense is going to be double elite. And there's no such thing. That's kind of the stick in the mud argument. It's just that this is a offense-driven league. The penalties favor the offense. The pace of play favors the offense. The clock management all favors the offense.
1: Donald spent his entire 10-year career with the Rams before retiring in March of 2024. At the front end of his career, what do we think? That's next. It's ESPN Radio.
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1: Dallas Cowboys bringing in Von Miller for a one-year deal. Paul Skeens has his scheduled start pushed back to Wednesday. The Dodgers, summer struggles continue.
18: 1-1, ground ball to short. Up with it is Ortiz. Fires to first, ball game over. A 6-2 victory against the Dodgers. And the Brewers come to L.A. and take 3 of 4. Great series win for Milwaukee. And they can head back home, rest up tomorrow, and get themselves ready for the Seattle Mariners on Tuesday.
1: 620 WTMJ. Brewers with a 6-2 win. 3 games ahead of the Dodgers for the best record in the National League. Jake Bowers, 4 for 4, a couple of RBI. First Brewers player with a four-hit game against the Dodgers since 2012. Dodgers struggles continue. That's their fourth series lost in the month of August. Phillies, meanwhile, trailed 5-0 after 3 innings. But they rallied against the Twins.
18: 2-0 count. Kramer's pitch. Swung on. Blasted. Down the line and left. If it's fair, it's gone. And it is fair. It's gone. It's a 3-run homer for Alec Boehm. Right down the line and left. And Boehm with a huge blast. His 14th of the year. He makes it a 1-run game.
19: 1-1. Here's the pitch. Swung on. Bounced. Fair. Pass first. Down the line. Phillies have the lead. 1-run scores. Here comes Boehm, home to score as well. And Brian De La Cruz puts the Phils on top 7-5 here in the 8th. Phillies come all the way back from 5-0 down. They lead the ball game 7-5 now here in the 8th inning.
1: Phillies rallying. And they wind up winning at 7-5. Their fourth comeback win this season when they've trailed by at least 5. Tied with the Astros for the most in baseball in 2026. Tied for the second most in a season in team history. Club record is 6. Happened in 1998. Phillies, all 4 of their comebacks from at least 5 down have been on the road. Alex Boehm, home run number 14. He drove in 4 in the Phillies 7-5 win. Heard on Sports Radio 94 WIP. Cardinals and Cubs, it's been a big weekend for that series.
18: First pitch to Burley is hit into left field for a base hit. 1-run scores. Here comes another. And a huge hit for Burleson, driving in both Jordan and Weatherholt from second. A 2-run single by Burley. A huge inning for the Cardinals.
20: So they have a 7-2 lead.
18: Not like I had to flip a coin or anything. Payoff pitch. Runner will be moving. There he goes. The pitch is hit into center field, and it's hit a ton. Backing up is PCA. And it's into the basket. Straight away center field. Jordan Walker with the big fly. And the Cardinals add on 2 more. It's now 9-2 St. Louis.
1: It would be an 11-4 win for the Cardinals over the Cubs. Cardinals Radio Network for St. Louis. Fourth straight series win. They've got an 8-4 record over that span. The Cubs suffering their third loss in the last four games, outscored 26-11 in that span. Pete Crow Armstrong did have a two-run home run in the third inning, leads the team with 28 homers this season, two homers shy of consecutive 30-30 seasons, but Sunday's comes in the 11-4 loss to the Cardinals, who this weekend also saw quite the debut.
15: The pitch, a swing, and there's a drive, and that's hit well to right field. That's deep to right. That ball is gone. That ball is gone. Unbelievable. Three at-bats in the big leagues. Three home runs for Joshua Baez. A three-run lead for the Cardinals. He is homer to center, homer to left, homer to right. Oh, my goodness.
1: Quite the major league debut for Joshua Baez this weekend. ESPN's Buster Olney.
17: I've had a bunch of text messages, people asking me, is this the best debut ever? I mean, how can it be better? Like, the first pitch you see, you hit for a 449-foot home run. You wind up with three home runs. I texted Ollie Marmol, the manager of the Cardinals, right after the game and said, what's the mental snapshot you're going to take away? And he said after the first home run, seeing Baez come back into the dugout and the smirk on his face, he said, man, this kid loves to compete. And after the game, Baez told reporters that all day, there was a bee that was kind of following him around on the field, and he took that to be the presence of his late father, who his nickname was El Bronco. That seemed to be appropriate for Joshua in his first day in the big leagues. Three home runs in his debut. It was amazing.
1: Turned out to be a pretty good weekend for Joshua Baez. SportsCenter All Night, ESPN Radio. Speaking of home runs, Braves and Diamondbacks matchup.
19: 3-0 pitch. Swing and a drive deep center field. Barroso back to the track. It is gone! Matt Olson with a three-run home run. His 36th of the season and Major League's best left-on-left striker. And the Braves jump in front 5-2.
1: Braves getting a shot there from Matt Olson, and they go on to the 5-3 win over Arizona. Matt Olson's 36th home run this season, broke a 2-2 tie in the seventh inning. 680 the fan with the call for Olson's 17th career go-ahead homer in the fourth inning or later. Braves get the win, snap a five-game home losing streak against the Diamondbacks, who brought the game-tying run to the plate with nobody out in the ninth inning. They went 0-for-7 with runners in scoring position in this game. Braves hang on for the 5-3 win. Orioles a 10-2 win over the Rays. Baltimore 6-3 against Tampa Bay this season. They can clinch the season series for a fourth straight season with a win on Monday. Orioles' first time this season. They've had four players recording multiple RBI in a game. Speaking of multiple RBI, Padres certainly got that on Sunday.
21: 3-1, Bibee will deliver. And Ranifo swings, hits it in the air towards the right center field gap. Nobody going to catch this one, and it's going to go. Ooh. Home run, Luis Ranifo. Snuck it over the line in right center field. His fourth of the year, and a two-out solo shot in the second inning will bring home the first run of the day. So the home runs continue to be an issue for Bibee. 2-2 the pitch. And Sheet swings. He launches one in the air deep to right field. DeLauder is back at the wall. This one going to go. Back to back for Ranifo. Hefo and Sheets, and the Padres take a 2-0 lead here in the second inning.
1: Padres go out to a 5-0 win over the Guardians. 17-5 in their last 22 games, going back to July 24th. Best record in baseball during that span. 5-0 win on Sunday over Cleveland, which is shut out for the 11th time this season. Tied for the most in the American League with the Mariners and the Angels. 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
22: Fernando looking left across the middle. Touchdown, Jack Besh. Fernando Mendoza to Jack Besh.
23: It was great to get out there, get my feet wet, especially the first drive. It was a good experience.
1: Week one of the NFL preseason is in the books. Certainly plenty of storylines as we head through the summer, through camps, now into the preseason, towards the regular season. Fernando Mendoza and the Raiders made his preseason debut.
23: It was an invigorating experience where there's not many moments where you feel fully alive, and on the field is when you feel fully alive, especially in the NFL atmosphere. So I want to give thanks to that. It was great to get out there, get my feet wet. You know, at first, especially the first drive, felt a little sped up because so much anticipation and excitement. However, I feel like my teammates around me protected me very well, and they helped me. They helped slow me down. It was a good experience.
1: Overall, Mendoza getting positive marks for his preseason debut, including from those here on ESPN Radio.
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2: Well, listen, he looked like he was in control. It wasn't too big for him. He made some big boy throws. The touchdown throw that he had, that was on the money on the slam route to Besh. And guess what? This is the guy, Fernando Mendoza, catching the snap and throwing the ball without the laces. That's a veteran-savvy move down in there in red zone where everything is sped up. So I was impressed by that. But maybe the best throw that he made was on the touchdown drive, his second drive of the game, where he fires a 20-yard dart to Malik Benson. And it's in between three Arizona Cardinals defenders. That's a big boy throw, man. And so you saw flashes of why he was the number one overall pick. And you got to feel good about where he's at with his overall progress, with his development. And now the question for Clint Kubiak is, how can you find a way for him to build on this performance and have a steady drumbeat, a steady progression as we navigate through the rest of the preseason? But all in all, he checked all the boxes.
16: The Golics.
3: It's going to be like a bad team with a high-pick quarterback that has a solid, really good veteran on the roster. Is you play that veteran until the season is lost, you're out of it, it's not competitive anymore. Then you put the young guy in, as long as he's not, his eyes aren't big saucers, you know, in practice, which it doesn't seem like Mendoza's is. He had so nice poise in the pocket. I continue to realize the short passing game that the NFL has become. I mean, just quick, short passes. Mendoza at least threw the ball down the field.
16: The Rich Eisen Show.
4: I expect him to look pretty good, and he did. Had some nice throws, including a touchdown throw to Jack Besh on a quick route over the middle. Mike Robb, who was sitting next to me on the set on NFL Network's coverage last night, said that's not easy because it's a pre-snap read, knowing where you're going, making sure the defense doesn't know where you're going, and quickly get your fingers on the laces of the football and fire it accurately. He did it, touchdown. And the other drives didn't result in points. One of them, he held onto the ball way too long and took a hit. I mean, so take the good to take the bad, right? We call that the facts of life. But he's just so damn lovable.
16: Matt Jones, Myron Metcalf, they are Matt and Myron.
24: His first drive was actually not great. Again, you don't want to read too much into the preseason, but then the energy in that crowd, you know, I thought when Vegas got a team, I kind of thought every game would be a party. You know what I mean? I mean, I kind of thought it was like supposed to be an afternoon pool party in Vegas. And when I've watched those games, the crowd has been unbelievably dead for most of them. But not when Mendoza came in. You saw a buzz. Everybody stood the entirety of his first and second drive. It's almost like you can feel an injection of energy into that franchise since they picked it.
16: Game night.
25: This is not going to be a team that's going to go from worst to first. And if Cousins isn't going to get you there, which is the Super Bowl, then what are you doing? If he's not going to go and get you 10 or 12 wins, why not just have the rookie go out there and get on the job training? But the part that they don't quite understand is, yeah, but everything is new. There's a new coach in town, right? He's never been a head coach before. Offensive line is all new. Weapons around him are all new. There's so much new. They're trying to get used to that.
16: Sports Center All Night Rewind.
1: Fernando Mendoza checking the boxes for the most part in his debut in New York. Jackson Dart went into the big blue box, the medical tent, after he was popped.
26: As far as the blue tent, like I really respect the rules and the thought behind, you know, the NFL has of keeping players healthy and reviewing things. But at the same time, I'm still puzzled by it, just feeling like every time that I get hit, you know, I find my way in there, which at times I still try to wrap my head around. But that's all that I'm going to say about that situation. You know, I'm really happy with how the drive ended.
1: Dart went down a couple of times and a half dozen drops. What do the Giants need to see from him in year two? ESPN's Jeremy Fowler.
27: They want to see him out of that blue medical tent and on the field where he's such a playmaker.
1: Yeah.
27: So
5: It's a fine line with Jackson Dart. He's a really physical player, and the Giants wanted to get a dress run rehearsal in first preseason game because it's a new offense with Matt Nagy. It's been a process. So all is good. Luckily, he came out of things unscathed. Yeah. And you saw that playmaking out of the pocket. They know he can do that. They love their rookie Malachi Fields. Going to be a big target for Dart in 2026. They simply got to keep him healthy. So they're trying to find a balance between relying heavily on the running game to help Jackson Dart so he doesn't have to scramble around and take unnecessary hits, but then his playmaking can take over when he needs to.
1: A lot of eyes on the Browns as well this weekend. Deshaun Watson, Shedeur Sanders, both seeing action. Watson leading the Browns on a couple of scoring drives in the first half against the Bears. Sanders did toss an interception in the fourth quarter. The two, of course, competing for the starting job. ESPN analyst Herm Edwards on Deshaun Watson's first action in a couple of years.
6: He was pretty poised in the pocket. Now, he has to understand as well when that thing breaks down. I mean, you can't, you know, get hit like that. But for the most part, he was accurate. Felt like he had control of the offense. This is a small sample size, but knew where to go with the ball. Got the ball out for the most part. So this was a good outing for him. You know, I can imagine the butterflies he had because he hadn't played football in quite some time.
1: And, of course, they're battling for the QB1 job, ESPN's Jeremy Fowler.
7: If things are equal, my sense right now, and this is subject to change, but that Deshaun Watson would have the inside track. You know, he's on a $230 million contract, and I know they're not beholden to that anymore, but with 1 year left, you know, it does behoove the Browns in some levels to see if there's anything to salvage here, you know, or if they were to not play him at all and then he goes somewhere else next year and balls out, it's like, well, should we have played him, you know, where you can always go to Shedeur Sanders week 4, week 6, later in the season, whatever it is. Now, that said, Shedeur Sanders has done a good job of closing the gap from the spring to now, and they've kind of been trading blows. So, but I do believe Watson has at least some momentum because he's had a good last week. He had a rough start to camp, but he settled down, and then yesterday was a good performance. It was solid. It wasn't spectacular. It was quality quarterback play, and so I think that's where they want to start, just running the whole operation, making good decisions, being accurate. It seems like he passed that test yesterday, but Shedeur Sanders will get his shot in Buffalo.
1: Todd Monken continuing to decide between the two since taking over as coach. Well, he said goodbye just over a week ago. Now he's being remembered. That's next. SportsCenter All Night continues. It's ESPN Radio.
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1: 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He won 288 career games in the big leagues, four-time All-Star, but his name invokes elbow surgery. Tommy John dying this weekend at the age of 83. He had shared a message about his health after missing the Yankees Old Timers Day on August 8th, saying in that message he wanted to say goodbye to everyone. He's been in hospice and had been diagnosed with bladder cancer and other ailments in recent years. In the 1970s, Tommy John suffered what was until that point a career-ending injury, but at the age of 31, underwent groundbreaking surgery on his left elbow. The surgery wound up bearing his name, wound up prolonging his career another 14 years. ESPN MLB senior insider Jeff Passan.
18: I think what Tommy John was able to impart to all the people with whom he spoke is, yeah, this is going to be a grind because every day you're going to have to wake up knowing you can't do what you love to do. And it's going to be that case for about a year. And that's a daunting thing for players to face. The idea that Tommy John was not just courageous enough to do this thing that had never been done before, but that he took the time afterward, I think speaks to who he was and his understanding of how impactful this procedure was.
1: There are dozens of players playing now who have had the surgery. Among them is Yankees pitcher Gerrit Cole.
20: I think a lot of times when we think about Tommy John right now, we're obviously, when we hear it about a player, we're upset, right, for the player. And I think we kind of rue as an industry how often kids are getting this at such a young age. But, you know, in Tommy's instance, he extended his career and gave him a second half. And I'm a beneficiary of that. Other pitchers have been a beneficiary of that. Well, the guy who took the ball the other night and the guy that took the ball and Atlanta, Chris Sale, like late in your career, get a second bite at the apple. And you know, what a blessing it is that we get to, I guess, see these great players continue on such a great path. And it's because of, you know, Tommy John and Dr. Job.
1: Gerrit Cole and Major League Baseball remembering Tommy John, who died this weekend at his home in Florida. He was 83. Back to the WNBA. Sky, an 82-80 win over the Storm. Seattle with its 30th loss of the season, breaking a tie with the 2023 team for the most losses in a single season in franchise history. For Chicago, they snap a six-game road losing streak. Fire, an 88-85 win over the Mercury. Phoenix honoring Diana Taurasi, retiring her jersey at halftime.
27: Driving to the game today, I didn't know whether I was going to suit up and play, whether it was my funeral, a celebration, and I've come to realize it's all of it, and it's amazing. You never made me change, and I gave you a lot of reasons to would be like, D, chill. But you let me be myself. And that's all you want in life, is to be around people that let you be yourself.
1: Phoenix Mercury retiring her jersey. She spent 2 decades in Phoenix. Sports Center All Night, ESPN Radio, Sunday's Top Sounds at Benkin.
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3: Jay, we begin with baseball action.

0: And a host of teams in the playoff race. One of those teams is the Marlins, who stayed within three of a wild card spot by powering past the Reds, as heard on 104.3 WQAM.
1: Javier punches a ball out to left and deep. That is back, and it's gone! Javier Sanoja with a three-run home run, and the Fish have blown this open. It's 7-1 in the top of the ninth.
2: Number four.
0: To Atlanta, where it was another

0: and August Wright. 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
1: Going back, Lucas, on the track, looking up. See ya! That's how you make up for an error. A two-run home run, and the Yankees lead 4-2.
2: Number one.
3: Finally to the hardwood at a thrilling back-and-forth affair in the WNBA in Atlanta. It went to overtime before Kelsey Mitchell and the Fever outlasted the Dream, as heard on ESPN.
4: Mitchell will let it wind. Mitchell on the drive, trying to take Reese. Mitchell weighs in! Two-possession lead for Indiana and a 19th straight game with 20 for Kelsey Mitchell.
5: Kelsey Mitchell, 19 straight games with 20 points. It's Monday, August 17th. I'm Jay Reynolds. What do we take away from NFL preseason week one? On Sportsmanlike has reaction next. It's ESPN Radio.
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5: 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Along with Chris Canty. And in for smalls, Kimberly A. Martin is here all 4 hours this morning with us. We are excited to have her, Evan Cohen, with you as well. Good morning, CC, Kmart, how are we doing?
8: It feels good to finally have a full weekend of football, albeit preseason. Pretty cool.
11: You know what? It feels good. Although the question I kept getting all week in Atlanta at NABJ was, when are you going to Cleveland? So I'm a little... I know everybody's excited about football starting. I am too. But I'm not ready. I'm not ready to head back there just yet.
5: To Cleveland. You're not ready to head to Cleveland.
11: No shade to all my Cleveland listeners.
8: Not, I don't know, though, Kmart. After this weekend, it seems like it's going to be fun when you go to Cleveland this year.
11: I
8: hope springs eternal. There are reasons for optimism. Come on now.
11: Does it? Yeah, no. I love my Cleveland people. Rob, Cleveland people number one. But yes, another quarterback situation in Cleveland that I can't escape. So we'll talk about that a little later.
5: Yeah, we got that coming up. Obviously, a whole slate of preseason games this weekend. Also, maybe the greatest debut in baseball history.
8: Yes, he was awesome.
5: Joshua Baez for the Cardinals.
8: He was awesome.
5: 3 home runs in his first 3 at-bats as a major league player.
8: Yeah.
5: His first day at work, that's what he did.
8: Pretty cool.
5: I used to brag, well, I still can brag, that my first day as an ABC Sports intern in 1998... in the hallway, I met Muhammad Ali.
11: Oh, that's pretty sweet.
5: First day on the job. Now, I wasn't paid, right? But first day at work, I met Muhammad Ali. Is that better than 3 home runs?
8: I can promise you this. Whatever you're doing in life, it's only downhill from there.
11: I was going to say.
8: Whatever you're doing.
5: You meet Muhammad Ali.
11: You peaked on your first day.
5: Yeah,
11: so.
5: But that Joshua Baez for the Cardinals.
11: It's pretty. Is it because he was inspired by Michelle's first pitch?
5: Which we still haven't seen. I don't care that there's video out there. You knew that was... Okay, just to be clear, go to @unsportslike on Instagram, okay? The Cardinals did this collaboration post. Did you see this?
8: I saw it.
5: They didn't show the pitch.
8: I saw it.
5: They showed her on the mound for this big first pitch last week, and they showed her throw
8: the
5: ball.
8: They showed her throw it, but they didn't show where the pitch landed.
11: Okay, I have not seen video evidence, but my girl told me that... it was almost perfect, and I believe her.
12: She also crow-hopped, which I've never seen someone crow-hop from the mound before.
5: Yeah. Well, but, I mean, are we going to be real about this? No one knows if the first pitch was actually a strike or where it went. It could have hit someone.
8: I don't think she bounced it.
11: No, she didn't bounce it. It was a little outside, I feel like, is what you said. How would we know? We need to see the evidence.
12: Is this a little bit outside
8: or the Bob Uecker? Just a bit outside. I'm trying to figure out which one.
5: Is it major league outside?
8: Smallman will engage in semantics in order to cover up the truth.
11: Don't you think if her first pitch was as bad as Stephen A's, we would have seen, like, fans would have tweeted it.
5: One would have hoped.
11: And that's why we know it was so good.
5: Wasn't there the
8: I don't know, though. The hometown crowd might be in on it, though. Everybody might be trying to protect her reputation and thereby the reputation of St. Louis as an all-American baseball town.
11: Thank gosh I am here to defend the honor of my twin.
8: Because the way you guys are so suspicious,
11: especially...
5: We are?
11: Yeah. No faith?
8: Kmart, trust but verify. We just want to see the video.
11: Trust but verify.
8: Exactly.
11: Wow. I'm the journalist here, guys, and I believe in the power of Smallman.
5: Okay, wait a second. I'm glad you did that. This is so going to backfire.

0: no chance in heck that you would ever publish a story if you were writing for ESPN.com.
1: Yeah, no.
0: You don't have a source or a second source on that. The journalism thing was the wrong path to go down.
1: Here's the thing.
0: Because you are one.
1: Okay. First of all, Journalism 101, guys. I went straight to the source. Michelle Smallman herself. And she said, Twin, it was great. It was just a little bit outside, but I didn't dirt it. And I even texted her the morning of and said, you are wonderful. You are strong. You are great. You will not dirt this ball. And that is what happened. I went to the source as a journalist.
0: I believe you, yes. And I believe her as the CC. What we don't have is video evidence of the first pitch being completed. Okay, and if you're going to go down the journalism thing, where's your second source or video evidence?
1: When she comes back, guys. Well, first of all, when she hears this conversation.
0: Yeah.
1: And the fact that only one person in this room, or at, what are they, Vegas East? What do we call it? Yes. Yeah. Nobody there is defending my friend. That's a problem.
0: All
1: she's
0: going
1: to feel some kind of way.
0: Video evidence. All right.
1: Look at my girl. Look at her.
0: On the radio side, we see the curl hop and we see a nice pitch in terms of the release, but we do not see.
1: If it was horrible, she would not look like that. She would not have been like, whew, what? Okay. You know?
2: Just a bit outside.
0: All right, we are on Sports Night here on ESPN Radio. All right, preseason around the room. Biggest takeaway this weekend. Everybody's playing this weekend. We had tons of games starting Thursday, obviously, into Friday, Saturday. No games yesterday. It was all throughout the weekend. Biggest takeaway, CeCe, from this weekend, week one preseason was what?
3: I mean, listen, you saw some rookies flash. I thought that Cade Klubnik for the New York Jets was outstanding in his debut. I thought he did a really nice job. Camden Brown for the Dallas Cowboys, wide receiver, a couple of big-time catches for touchdowns. I thought he was phenomenal. I thought the young guys, Ty Simpson for the Los Angeles Rams, he flashed. He did a really nice job against Kansas City in his NFL debut. So I thought there were some rookies that really stood out over the course of the weekend and some guys that are going to be exciting to watch as we get to regular season action.
0: Kmart?
1: Same. Jacoby Lane is another one in Baltimore.
3: Yes, ma'am.
1: Write his name down. For me, again, I'm going to be selfish here, and the thing that I'm thinking about is the only real QB competition in the NFL, and that is the fact that the Cleveland Browns still don't know who their starter is going to be. And we talk about how they need to figure it out, like who's better, Deshaun or Shador. In the end, does it really matter? Because the competition in that division and in the AFC is just so good. So that's what I'm looking at.
0: But I think it does matter. First of all, you said two things there I want to go back on. Number one, the only real quarterback competition in the NFL. So the Minnesota one, obviously, we know has been settled. It's Kyler Murray. Tell me what you think about Atlanta if there's no quarterback competition there. Okay. Both of you sighing. What did I just do? Did I ask an incorrect question here? Why are both of you upset when I asked that question? What happened just now? What's wrong with the Atlanta Falcons quarterback?
3: What's right with the Atlanta Falcons quarterback situation? Did you watch the game against the Broncos?
0: Yeah.
3: I get the Broncos are great on defense. Don't get me wrong. I had them as the number one defense coming into this upcoming season. But did you see the Atlanta Falcons offense?
1: Okay, but Evan's question is that a real quarterback competition?
3: Doesn't matter who's going to win the quarterback job. They're going to be terrible. Based on what we saw over the weekend?
0: Tua or Penix. All right, so then let's go to the Cleveland part.
3: Can we take door number three in spring of 2027?
0: Well, Cooper Rush, I think, even threw a couple of interceptions.
3: Including a pick six to Jada Barron.
0: So then let's go to Kmart saying, does it really matter about Cleveland? The answer is yes, it does.
3: Yeah, I think it does.
0: It does because either you have a young franchise quarterback on a fifth round salary with all of your picks moving forward. Mm-hmm. Or you don't. What doesn't matter is if Watson's the guy. Because even if Watson, let's say he starts, which I believe he will.
1: Mm-hmm.
0: And I know we're going to get into this in a little bit. But even if he starts and he's awesome, there's no justification to re-sign him after this year. There's no justification. Maybe another team wants to take a flyer and he could be the stopgap. That's fine. They can't. So I do think it matters. Biggest takeaway for me preseason, because we'll dive deeper into the Browns situation. Biggest takeaway for me is Ty Simpson. It has to be. 21 of 25, 190, two touchdowns. But not necessarily in the way that everyone thinks. What's the Rams... Clean it up, by the way, for air. What's the Rams' motto?
1: Screw them picks.
0: Thank you. What did they just do? They took a young, ascending player and picks for the can't miss, holy crap, this guy's amazing. Jared Verse, couple of picks for Myles Garrett.
1: Mm-hmm.
0: Ty Simpson ain't playing anytime soon.
1: They hope he's not playing anytime soon.
0: Is he the next version of the Jared Verse trade? If there is a moment where Joe Burrow down the line, Lamar Jackson down the line wants to go somewhere and not be there, and Matthew Stafford is heading towards retirement in a year, 2 years, whatever it may be, is he the next version of that? Is he the one that gets the other team to sit there and say, you're going to give us him and a couple of picks for our veteran guy, we restart with the young guy? That is extreme. That's an extreme take. I understand that. But if he shows signs without having to play games, someone's going to bite on him.
3: Yeah, but the difference between Ty Simpson and Jared Goff is Jared Goff took a team to the Super Bowl.
0: No, Jared Verse, I said. I'm saying the Jared Verse Myles Garrett trade. Jared Verse obviously was accomplished.
3: But you're talking about trading Ty Simpson as a part of a quarterback trade for a veteran, correct?
0: Yeah.
3: So that's the Jared Goff, Matt Stafford trade.
0: But I'm saying, obviously, Simpson would not be proven in this spot.
3: That's my point.
0: Yeah, yeah, 100%. But I think that one's a little different because initially I think that was a salary dump. I think that Goff was in essence a salary dump, and that's how both of it worked. I'm just saying, if there's ever, like when you see a young quarterback perform, your initial thought is, oh, that team's in good shape with that young quarterback.
3: So I went the other way. My takeaway from Ty Simpson this past weekend was the same the Friday after the first round of the NFL draft, which was, why the hell would you use a first-round pick on a guy that's going to redshirt, that's not going to help your football team when you're going into a season trying to win a title in the twilight of Matthew Stafford's career? What's the point of using a first-round pick, which amounts to a luxury, on a guy that's not going to help you win? And everybody says, well, we mortgage future assets to bring over Myles Garrett. Well and true, that's true. But it still doesn't negate the fact that you could have used said first-round draft pick on a player that could help you this upcoming season.
1: What kind of player did you want
3: them to get? An offensive lineman.
1: Okay.
3: An offensive lineman. Somebody that is going to touch grass for your team this season. Somebody that is going to help your football team this season. Everybody says, well, where are you going to go? What player would you... Anybody, quite literally, that is going to play for you this season. Because if you don't win the title this year, everybody will go back and look at the opportunity cost that's associated with Ty Simpson and wonder whether or not a player that you could have taken with the 14th overall pick would have actually helped your team and put your team over the top.
1: I think we're forgetting how last season started, meaning like around this time in training camp, there was talk about Matthew Stafford and the back. And it was like, is he going to be okay? So the idea that they are trying, everybody says, you know what? When you see a quarterback you like, you take him. So every time there's the draft and teams do this, they're applauded for thinking about the future while also trying to get assets for the present. And yet the Rams have not only focused on the future, people keep forgetting Trent McDuffie was traded. Like, they use a first, Trent McDuffie is essentially a first round pick for them at the spot that I would have thought was the most important. I know, CeCe, you mentioned offensive lineman, but for me, that secondary, covering them against the Seattle Seahawks, it's they needed a stop in the secondary, in the back end. And so they addressed that. Not only did they do that, they got Myles Garrett. So I understand that you don't want to see Simpson this season, but when you have a guy like Matt Stafford, that's insurance. And to your point, Evan, if Joe Burrow, that's the one we always hear, like, what if Joe Burrow wants to go to L.A.? All right, well, maybe Simpson is sort of bait later for somebody else. But for right now, I don't know how you fault Les Snead and Sean McVay for making the moves that they've made.
0: It's a wild thing. You guys both presented opposite ends of this argument.
1: Which is how CeCe and I usually get down.
0: Understood. But I would also say, not to be the referee in this, I think both sides are extremely fair.
1: Yes.
0: It is a no-brainer that, as you said, if you see a young quarterback you like, you get him, no matter what your circumstances are. It's also a no-brainer, as CeCe said, if you're going all in, you go all in for the year. All in means the year you're in,
1: not for the next five years,
0: right? You both are right, and why the Rams are infinitely fascinating. Now, Kmart teased it. What's going on in Cleveland? Is there a QB competition? And if so, does it matter? We'll dive into that next. We're on Sportsmanlike, presented by Progressive Insurance.
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17: Oh, sets up the screen. Samson has it at the 22-yard line behind a block. He's at the 30. Samson 35, 40. It's a foot race, 50. Bears territory down the left sideline and finally tackled out of bounds.
18: I mean, it was so cool to watch him play. I get all of the frustration, but for him to come back and work like he did, he was having fun today, and that is so cool.
19: I had fun with the guys, enjoying myself, you know, getting hit a little bit. Everything was good to be back out there, and, you know, I was definitely having fun.
0: We are on Sports Tonight here on ESPN Radio, ESPN2. Along with Chris Canty, Kimberly A. Martin, in for Smalls, Evan Cohen with you. 30 for 30's new series, Betrayal of Shohei Ohtani, available now on all major podcast platforms. Betrayal of Shohei Ohtani, presented by Gusto. 850 ESPN Cleveland, Andrew Siciliano with the call. Cleveland Browns Radio Network. Deshaun Watson over the weekend for the Cleveland Browns. 11 of 15, 126 yards. Shedeur Sanders, 6 of 11, 79 yards and an interception. Dylan Gabriel did play 5 of 8 for the second-year quarterback. So Browns QB competition. Kmart made the statement, does it even matter? Todd Monken, head coach on Shedeur, now starting week 2 after Deshaun started week 1.
20: I did feel going into last game that it was relatively close, you know, in terms of both having an opportunity at the starting position. So it would be unfair to not go into the next game and allow Shedeur that opportunity, albeit a different team, certainly at home. There's no guarantee that, you know, the same players will be playing this game, but it's the closest you have, and we owe it to both players who have really handled it well and have competed at a high level.
0: Kmart, let's go further on, does it matter? You made a bold statement right off the bat that we can feast on here. I like it.
1: Which, ESPN Cleveland, don't start clipping that. Because I don't mean it disrespectfully, but when Todd Monken says competition relatively close, I can't help but sigh, because the fact that Deshaun, being a veteran that he isn't blowing Shador out the water, given the experience. I understand the injuries. I don't think it's a good sign that this is seemingly neck and neck. Shador is a fifth-round draft pick who needs some seasoning. Like, he needs time. He needs time to develop. He's got tools. He has to improve. When I said, does it matter who's the starter? It matters to these guys. It matters to these team. To this team, it matters to Todd Monken, who's a first-time head coach. But if Deshaun is the starter, does it matter if he's a starter? He can't. It's like beating out Shador isn't the objective. It's you have to go toe-to-toe with Joe Burrow and Lamar Jackson in your own division. Then you take it a step further in the AFC. You're looking at Josh Allen. You're looking at other quarterbacks in the AFC. So when I think about the Cleveland Browns this season, it's not that this competition is a waste. It's just sort of like, this team has been in quarterback purgatory for so long that you just hope that they figure it out. I hope they figure it out, selfishly, because I'm always in Cleveland.
0: So let's play out the hypothetical best case scenarios, okay? So this is, when you're saying it doesn't matter, you explained it well, and I argued it does matter if the best case scenarios happen. Let's play this out. So best case scenario, Deshaun Watson has a really good season this year. What happens? What happens after that?
1: That's not best case scenario. Best case scenario for the Browns is if Shador.
0: Well, we're going to play out. That's the point. I'm going to play out both.
1: Yeah.
0: So the first one is, if Deshaun seems to be the leader in the clubhouse, if Deshaun Watson has a great season this year, then.
3: See, here's the interesting thing about how you're framing it. What's a great season for Deshaun Watson might not necessarily mean what's a great season for Shador Sanders. The scale, the grading curve is not the same. The bar to clear is so high for Deshaun Watson because of the price tag that comes along with him. They're paying him $46 million this upcoming season. And Deshaun Watson, if we're keeping it a buck, is a big reason why Myles Garrett is no longer there, future Hall of Famer and two-time Defensive Player of the Year. So the bar to clear for Deshaun is so much higher than Shador Sanders, who is going into his second season in the NFL, right? If you're Deshaun Watson, a good season means having your team in the playoff mix come December. I don't know if that's possible, given where Cleveland's roster is, although I will acknowledge that their offense has a hell of a lot more juice with those two rookie wide receivers. But if you're Deshaun Watson, a good season looks a lot differently based on my perception of the player than it would for Shador Sanders.
0: Okay, so here's what I'm going to do. Let's do it this way. It's a great point. I'm going to do it based on previous averages. Now, this is from a long time ago.
3: Okay.
0: So I just quickly took 18, 19, 20, the three best seasons of his career.
3: Yep.
0: On average, that would be 28 touchdowns, 9 interceptions. So let's play out. Deshaun Watson has 28 touchdowns and 9 interceptions this year. What happens to him? Is he on the Browns after that, or does he go to another?
3: Well, if you're the Browns, how could you walk away from it?
0: So then,
3: you've already invested so much in it, right?
0: Kmart, you seem
1: at
0: to...
1: At what point...
0: You just cut your loss and say,
1: yeah,
0: cool.
1: At what point are you like, okay... Because you can't work on
3: the
1: so
3: guy.
1: Much.
3: You can't work on the guy. Get his teeth fixed. Get his skin right. Have the glow up.
1: Okay.
3: And then let him walk for the next one.
1: You can't do that.
3: You can't let that happen. You're Cleveland.
1: Okay. I don't know if Evan, Cece, you're aware of this, but I was a psych major undergrad. I had dreams of being a relationship counselor, and then I realized I didn't want to go and get my PhD and all these things. Okay, fine. Here's the issue with dating. You think, well, we've been together 10 years, 4 years, 5 years. I've put so much into him. I fixed his teeth. I fixed his wardrobe. I told him what J's to rock, and he looks good. I can't get rid of him for some next girl to take advantage of all the work that I've put in. That is how, ladies, that is how so many people get stuck in relationships that are going nowhere. Because they think time invested means you have to sit there and wait for rate of return or return on investment, right? There's what you invested in Deshaun should have been two Super Bowls. That's not happening. That's not happening, ladies and gentlemen. That is not happening. So if I'm the Cleveland Browns, I just think, you know what? Thank you and good night. Even if he has a good season, because you said what's the future beyond him?
0: Right. So then, awesome. That's best case scenario is great season, walk away. Now let's do the best case scenario for Shador. Best case scenario for Shador, but we can't give him those numbers to CeCe's point because that's too much of a leap. So let's give him 25 touchdowns and 12 interceptions.
1: That seems like a lot, but okay.
0: Okay, 22 and 12.
1: Okay.
0: How about 22 and 12? Is that fair? We're talking about best case scenario. What could you imagine? He starts 17 games. Give him 22 and 12 just for the argument. Okay. What then happens? He's now your starting quarterback moving forward, right? Does he prevent you from taking a quarterback in next year's draft in the first round?
1: With
0: either your pick. I mean, remember, you have two picks, yours and the Rams.
1: Yeah, I think Andrew Berry, if there's a quarterback that they like, he will take him, right? I just think Andrew Berry is of that mind. But I think if Shador has a really good season, I think that is best case scenario for the Browns because he is a fifth round pick. The financial investment in that is minimal compared to what you could be paying some quarterbacks. And he's a guy that you've shown your coaching staff. It's like, we've invested. This is a guy that we have. We've seen him grow. And now we can keep adding to the roster and not have to focus all our assets on the quarterback position for the first time in a long time. Don't you think that's the best case scenario?
0: Well, and now we know why you said it doesn't matter. Because Kmart just played out. Best case scenario for Deshaun Watson, you let him walk. Best case scenario for Shador Sanders, you're still drafting a quarterback in the first round.
1: Not in the first round. Could be second, could be third.
0: The point is, that's why you're saying it doesn't matter. The way you just explained it makes a lot of sense. Coming up, we go upon further review with CeCe, but first, he has this with 5-Hour Energy.
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11: Let's Slip-Ins. 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
2: Number three.
11: The Jackson Dart experience was on full display this weekend as a trip to the blue tent was followed by a touchdown throw to Malachi Fields, who was awesome, by the way. When the crowd chants Big Blue, apparently Jackson Dart thinks that means go to the medical tent. But anyway, post-game, Dart took aim at the league's policy for evaluating in-game head injuries. Quote, I really respect the rules. And the thought behind the NFL has of keeping players healthy and reviewing things. But at the same time, I'm still puzzled by it, just feeling like every time that I get hit, I find my way in there. End quote. Now, of course, we're talking about the blue medical tent. Coach John Harbaugh echoed a similar sentiment, although he was careful to acknowledge that the unaffiliated neurotrauma consultant, and the head injury spotters are just doing their jobs. Here's the thing. The NFL put officials in place to protect players from head injuries and thereby curb liability from the league. The mechanism puts the best interests of the player's health and well-being above winning games. Protect the player from himself and protect the player from the team's worst instincts. In an offseason where running back Cam Scatterbo called CET quote-unquote fake and that it's quote-unquote an excuse, it's important that both the league and its players acknowledge the importance of the protocols and set an example for athletes.

0: athletes in the lower levels of sport when it comes to the seriousness of head injuries.
1: Yeah, I think that's absolutely correct. Obviously, the CTE stuff is a major issue, of course, with so many athletes, as you said, at so many levels in so many sports. The question I have in return, is this going to be the only example I can come up with off the top of my head is Joel Embiid, where it's like after every game, we're like, what's the health status? Is that what Jackson Dart's going to be after every game? Are we just going to be like, what's the health status? Well, what did you do to protect yourself, et cetera?
0: I think he's trying to avoid that being the narrative around his career.
2: Mm-hmm.
0: Because all of a sudden now, if you're a guy that can't avoid going to the blue medical tent when it comes time to extend your contract after year three, all of a sudden the Giants have ammunition to say, hey, we're not ready to do that because of the medical. We're not ready to do that because of the fact pattern when it comes to injury. So, and your availability. So I think that's what Dart is trying to get ahead of. I don't know that you can change that altogether by just words. It's going to have to start with changing the way that you play. Now, the hit that he took on Saturday, that ain't got nothing to do with him. That was a blown protection by Tyrone Tracy.
2: Right.
0: There's no way you can allow your quarterback to get hit by a second-level defender with a free run. But, again, Jackson Dart, in a lot of instances, has not helped himself in terms of how he's played quarterback, leading to trips to the medical tent.
2: Look at him laying there. And he laid there for so long. No wonder you're going to check on him. And I think it becomes similar to, I don't want to put him in the Tua category, but from the standpoint of every time he gets hit, we are thinking this because of his style of play and how he kind of refuses to shy away from that.
1: Well, that's the difference. That's a great point. Tua is a much better comparison. The difference is I don't think Tua leaned into it the way that Dart's leaning into it. I don't think Tua put himself in harm's way as much as Dart is.
0: Tua refused to wear a guardian cap.
1: Well, that
0: and he said, I love this game to death. And I mean that. That's what he said.
1: Right, but that's
2: the initial,
1: after
2: the huge concussion. Well, they were actually.
1: Here's the point. We're not even into year two.
2: Yeah.
1: It's a new head football coach, mm-hmm. and the concerns are legitimate for the starting quarterback of one of the biggest franchises in all of sports. That's just fact.
2: And he doesn't seem like he really will change his style. I understand the Tyrone Chasey thing is different, but it doesn't seem like Jackson Dart is going to change.
0: No, it doesn't seem like he's going to change his style, but the NFL needs to wrap their arms around trying to change how players and coaches are talking about head injuries and the protocols that are in place. Listen, this is such a serious issue. I would go as far as to say the NFL needs to find a way, if they can, to discipline players and coaches that talk about concussions in that way.
2: Interesting.
0: Yeah, because this
1: almost
0: is
1: as if it's a ref.
0: Almost like as if it's an NBA yeah. when it comes yeah, yeah. to criticizing the officials, players and coaches get fined. That's how the NFL needs to handle concussions and the protocols around head injuries.
2: As a former player, I find it very interesting that that's your stance, and I completely understand why. Because it undermines, if you're gonna, the Cam Scatabu thing was wild.
0: Ridiculous.
2: But if you're the NFL trying to impose sort of player safety and all the things, it only undermines your objectives when you have players not really taking it seriously.
0: And apparently coaches too. Mm. Next.
3: Number two.
2: Next.
0: Cowboys star wide receiver CeeDee Lamb has set a pretty high bar to clear when it comes to him and George Pickens this season. During Saturday's game in Seattle, Lamb was asked what the tandem could be in 2026. The five-time Pro Bowler kept it simple. Quote, the best ever, end quote. For context, some of the greatest wide receiver tandems ever include Jerry Rice and John Taylor with the San Francisco 49ers, Chris Carter and Randy Moss with the Minnesota Vikings, Isaac Bruce, Torrey Hall with the St. Louis Rams' greatest show on turf, Marvin Harrison and Reggie Wayne with the Indianapolis Colts, and Andre Reed and James Lofton with the Buffalo Bills. Four of the five duos that I just mentioned made it to the Super Bowl. Three of the five tandems actually won it. Can CeeDee Lamb and Pickens be the catalyst for the Dallas Cowboys going on a championship run this upcoming season? Is that the Cowboys' formula for success this upcoming year?
1: Kmart's
2: I love it. I love this quote. I love this quote. Because, you know, you guys have a radio show when you guys are put together. You should have the confidence of, like, you know what? We're going to be the best damn radio show you've ever heard. These two together are special. Mm-hmm. That said, I do feel like there is a point where you need to read the room, understand time and place. And I think the context of who you play for does matter, because I feel like this is now just bulletin board material as far as we're going to put a pin in this. And depending on how their season goes, how he and George Pickens

0: perform. This will be one of the quotes that people go back to if the season derails. However, counterpoint to my counterpoint, I am very high on the Cowboys this year. I am very high. I'm going to buy stock in the Cowboys.
1: Wow.
0: I'm going to buy stock in the Cowboys.
1: Really?
0: Yeah, man. I think there is, even talking to people in the building, not just coach, but there is a level of confidence. And I know that has to translate to the field, but like there is a different energy in this building. And the fact that they actually believe that they're legit, I think we're on the precipice of possibly seeing the Cowboys really do some damage. Now, again, you need proof of concept. And until they prove that they can, A, make the playoffs, B, have a long playoff run, all these are just words. But I love it.
2: Yeah, they're probably not even the best Cowboys wide receiver tandem in the last 30 years or so. I would take Michael Irvin and Alvin Harper over them right now. Just me.
0: I can't get the winning. They got rings.
2: I can't get the winning.
0: No, that's
2: why
0: fair.
2: Are we losing sight? Now I'm going to go crazy.
0: Uh-oh.
2: I know
0: Evan's
2: we have another one.
0: Just shrieked, everybody.
2: No, because
0: he's
2: like
0: fired.
2: We have this thing now where it's like the two of us, Cece and I, and I'm sorry you have to be paired with me, are the only two people left on anywhere where it's like, what's the object? Isn't the object to win?
0: Yes.
2: We just discount the whole winning thing. Like, I don't know, Jalen Hurts, whatever. He can't do, if he was with the Chargers, he could. He's not. He's on the Eagles, right? If Alvin Harper and Michael Irvin played with these quarterbacks in the 80s, if they were on the Saints instead of the Cowboys, well, they were on the Cowboys and they won 3 Super Bowls. Why do we not care about the whole winning part of this? I don't understand. We just play out, if this guy or gal was on another team, what they would be doing. They're not. They're on the team. They're on. Draymond, he's not on the Pistons. He's on the Warriors. He won 4 rings, meaning he was a huge part of it. Stop with the, if he was on that team. And I'm the king of hypotheticals.
1: Next.
3: Number 1.
1: Are the Atlanta Falcons a sneaky tank team?
2: You have my attention. Go ahead.
1: One first down and 19 total yards of offense for 2 in the first quarter against the Broncos on Friday night. And Stefanski's offense went from bad to worse as Cooper rushed through 2 interceptions, including a pick 6 to Jada Barron. In total, 192 yards of offense and a putrid 3.2 yards per play. Now, we got news that edge rusher James Pierce was suspended for the first half of the season over the weekend, and that followed the announcement that fellow 2025 first-rounder Jalon Walker would miss the entire season due to injury. New regime with Matt Ryan running the front office down in the dirty. Michael Penix will certainly factor into the equation when it comes to the quarterback room in 2026, but there's no guarantee that he'll be healthy and available when the season starts. Should the Falcons be in the race to the bottom in 2026?
2: Boy, do you have a way to my heart here. This is exactly the kind of stuff that I love. Here's where it's really interesting. Is there a market inefficiency in tanking now? Who else is doing it?
1: Who else is doing it or should be doing it?
2: Well, let's answer that question coming up. We're on Sportsmanlike, presented by Progressive Insurance.
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5: 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Along Chris Canty, Kimberly A. Martin in for Smalls today. Evan Cohen with you. Vegas East is having a big laugh around Upon Further Review because I went on a whole rant.
6: Yeah, you did. Screaming.
5: About winning.
6: Shrieking.
5: And then really was intrigued by CeCe's idea of losing.
7: Yeah, I love that.
8: Literally back-to-back takes by you.
5: Is tanking to the top winning, though?
8: No.
5: Well, but like the Dolphins tried to suck losing, for luck and didn't get Andrew Luck.
8: Losing is losing.
5: Right, but you want organizational winning to get a pick that would bring you a quarterback?
7: Is that how you feel about the Sixers?
8: Lose with a purpose.
5: No, I don't feel that way about the Sixers.
8: If you're going to lose with a purpose?
5: Yeah.
8: Instead of being aimless?
5: Yeah.
8: I could buy into that a little bit.
5: So let's
6: go back.
5: You
6: hate aimless losing, but if it's really targeted and a
8: If you're losing while your young quarterback is getting on the job training, then that makes sense. Mm-hmm. If you're losing because you're in the wilderness when it comes to finding a franchise quarterback and you're trying to get a top pick, that actually makes some sense. But if you're losing for the sake of, if you're doing what we anticipate the Pittsburgh Steelers are doing, which is starting a 42-year-old quarterback without having a chance in hell at being able to win a title, then to me, that doesn't make sense.
6: Are you saying the Steelers are not good this year? Is that what you're saying?
8: Yeah.
6: They're not going to be good?
8: Wow. Yeah, I don't think I'm breaking news. I've been on that train.
5: So let's go back to your number one in Upon Further Review. So the thought was, is Atlanta a sneaky tank team? Now,
8: yes.
5: Let's go back to why. So this weekend, obviously we're watching all the preseason games. Penix banged up. Tua banged up slash not good. There are two draft picks from last year in terms of their edge rushers. Pierce for suspension off the field and Walker for health, unfortunately. Mm-hmm. Both either Walker out for the season, Pierce out for at least half the season at this point. Who knows what happens in between now and then, whatever. We don't know, and I'll leave that to the side. They're not at full strength. Is there a market inefficiency this year for tanking? Who do we think is trying to worry about their next quarterback and their next team versus this team? Miami, I would say, is on that list.
8: Miami's on that list.
5: I don't think the Jets are because I think Aaron Glenn...
8: They got to win games.
5: Yeah.
8: Or their head coach is going to get fired.
5: And they have three first-rounders. So they don't need to lose.
8: They can always move up if they
5: Correct.
8: Need to.
5: And then other bad teams, Arizona.
8: Cardinals, for sure.
5: Now, again, like the Browns.
6: I was going to say, wouldn't you throw Cleveland in there, clearly?
5: Yeah, but those two franchises specifically may think, holy crap, did we find our franchise quarterback at a cheap price?
8: Yes.
5: Carson Beck and Shedeur Sanders.
8: Correct.
5: I'm just, that's on the table. Atlanta does not have that, because if they are down on Penix or Penix is not healthy, they don't have that at this point, unfortunately. Mm-hmm. I mean, other bad teams. Tennessee has their guy.
6: Yes. Yeah.
5: Vegas has their guy.
8: Well, even though Vegas has their guy, they still should lose, because you do want to have a high pick in a quarterback-rich draft. You want somebody to pay you off in order to move up.
5: And there is job security, I would think, for the three people now involved in Atlanta, right? Because you're thinking about Stefanski first year, Ian Cunningham, general manager first year, Matt Ryan first year.
8: Makes a lot of sense.
5: Yeah, you don't want to tank 2 or 3 years in if you haven't been that good. If that crew is saying, listen, we re-signed a lot of the guys that are obvious to re-sign, but around the parts that are not obvious, we're going to try to move up in the draft, and we're going to try to do so by finding that market inefficiency. Kmart, you're giving me a dirty look. I'm used to that from that chair normally.
6: True. I'm just fascinated by the Falcons. I'm just fascinated by the Falcons because they have a first-year head coach in Atlanta who has no ties, and Kevin Stefanski has no ties to Penix. He was not there. And also Matt Ryan being in the building now, I just feel like there's less patience in Atlanta than a lot of other places. I think that's why I'm fascinated by them, because Tua is only there for a year. And if they don't believe in Penix going forward, there's going to be a lot of changes.
5: So do you think it's on the board? I mean, you've talked about it.
8: I think they're just going to be bad.
5: Yeah, right.
8: So they might not be trying to tank, but it's going to amount to that. I think the Falcons, you could have it on the board that they're a last place team in the softest division in football. And if that's your reality, and you still have the big question mark around who's going to play quarterback in 2027, why wouldn't you want as high a draft pick as possible next year?
5: Just a quick exercise then. How many teams in the NFL would we say, based on this, you have me thinking?
8: How many teams do I think should tank next year?
5: No, I'm going to go a different way.
8: I got a half dozen teams right here off the gates.
5: Oh, then go.
8: I got the Atlanta Falcons, I got the Pittsburgh Steelers, the Arizona Cardinals, Las Vegas Raiders, Miami Dolphins, and the Indianapolis Colts. Now, Indy is tricky because everybody's on the hot seat, but I think based on what they have, it's completely on the board that they could be a team that falls out of it before we even get to the trade deadline. I think it's entirely possible, given the landscape of that division.
5: For Indy. And let's be fair. They are the one team that you'd out there don't think can win the Super Bowl that is all in. Because they gave up 2 first-rounders for Sauce Gardner. Yeah. They extended Daniel Jones. They extended Jonathan Taylor. What? They extended Alec Pierce. They let go of Michael Pittman because of that. So they are an all-in team that no one thinks can win the Super Bowl.
6: Do you think they can win the Super Bowl? Why not?
5: No.
6: I'm just curious because before
5: not
6: Daniel Jones got hurt, they were rolling. So why are you down on them this year?
5: Right, because I think having like the surprise element of, wait, that offense is really good, would have been really interesting if it continued last year.
6: Yeah.
5: But now all the games on tape from last year, an offseason to prepare for them. I think Houston's going to be better because I think C.J. Stroud is going to be at least good. I think Jacksonville is obviously good. Mm-hmm. And I think Tennessee is going to be better because I think that the coaching staff coming in there will kind of breathe some life into mm-hmm. them. So I think if Indy was a surprise team all year last year, maybe they make that run. They're not going to be a surprise team this year. Everyone's going to watch those first 8 games and say, what did they do? CeCe brought up the stats last year during the season. It's like, wait, the numbers that they were putting up resemble only that of the greatest show on turf. You don't think other coaches are going to look at them and say, what exactly did they do? Because we can't allow that to happen to us. There's no surprise element of like, wait, Daniel Jones is good. Everyone's going to go into every game with Indy thinking Daniel Jones is really good.
6: Mm-hmm.
5: He feels like an every other year quarterback mm-hmm. to me, like meaning every other year he's good.
8: Yeah, every other year he's
5: bad.
8: Hurt.
5: Yeah, or hurt.
8: Well, I mean, that's the thing. I mean, right, Daniel Jones' breakout seasons are usually followed by a breakdown, right? He won a playoff game in 2022 on the road in Minnesota, and then the wheels came off the wagon, and he ends up getting a contract extension prior to, and the New York Giants dumped him. Finds his way to Indianapolis, has a great start to last year, and then injuries derailed his season. This team is pot committed to this core of players, and it happened right after they made the deal for Sauce Gardner.
6: Yeah.
8: When they traded 2 first-round draft picks for Sauce, that means they had burned the boats, they had mortgaged their future for the here and now. And every decision from that point was to support what they did
6: right.
8: in terms of the investment
6: right.
8: in the team last year. Doesn't necessarily mean that those were the right decisions. But Indy made them anyway because they were in the best interest.

0: importance of job preservation for the head coach and the general manager. When you make decisions like that, for those motivations in the National Football League, it usually doesn't result in good things. And that's why I'm shorting the Indianapolis Colts and Daniel Jones this upcoming season.
1: Interesting.
2: Yeah, I think it's all well said. And also, I don't know that you can find another team that you would say have made all-in moves that have no shot at the Super Bowl. I guess maybe Pittsburgh, you would say, right? Oof. Pittsburgh went out there and kept Aaron Rodgers.
0: For Michael Pittman Jr.
2: Yeah, I mean, DK, Cannon.

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1: I need everything you got.
0: The road to Super Bowl 61 starts here.
1: 58. End zone. Touchdown.
0: Yeah. 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The New York Giants.
2: The New York Giants are expecting to turn it around this season under new coach John Harbaugh. He brings some much-needed stability and a track record of success. A big reason Harbaugh came to New York was quarterback Jackson Dart. Despite a slow start to the summer, he's convinced they can win with him at quarterback. It helps that star wide receiver Malik Nabers is trending towards being ready for week one against the Cowboys following a torn ACL last year. Despite 7 wins in the past 2 seasons combined,

0: There are now expectations for this Giants team. With a coach and a quarterback that people believe in, the over-under is 7.5 wins.
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0: Cohen with you. Busy NFL weekend, tons of preseason games, also a busy Major League Baseball weekend. Brewers take the series against the Dodgers. Dodgers kind of reeling, for them at least. A lot going in the direction of Kyle Tucker. Not exactly the best investment for them so far. Awesome weekend for the Brewers. Nobody had a better weekend than Joshua Baez for the St. Louis Cardinals. Three at-bats in his first game, three home runs. His first three at-bats, three home runs, first game as a major leaguer.
1: Pretty good.
0: Just utterly insane.
1: Didn't we see an A's rookie last year hit four home runs in a single game? I think it was...
0: It wouldn't have been his first game, though.
1: It might not have been his first game, but I think he had six hits and four home runs.
2: Cam, hurry up and get on that research.
3: I was just going to say, Josh Baez went 0-for-5 yesterday, so life came at him fast in the MLB.
0: No, it didn't. You still are carrying the three home runs. You don't care at all.
3: What if he never gets another hit again? What if those were his only three hits?
0: Was that the greatest debut in sports history? Is there any debut that would have been better than that? Is there any day on a job, your first day on a job, that would have been better than that? Any profession? I mean, think about what you have to do. If you're a doctor, you have to perform the greatest surgery of all time on day one.
2: Yeah, you'd have to save a life.
3: The greatest surgery of all time. Yeah.
0: I don't know whatever the greatest surgery of all time would be.
3: It'd be a crazy debut. They throw you in there like, you're doing the most complex surgery we've ever seen on your first day.
1: First surgery in Vince Tommy John.
0: May he rest in peace.
1: May he rest in peace,
0: Unfortunate passing this weekend.
1: Yeah.
0: The greatest sports debut ever. It can't be rookie year. It's the first day on the job.
3: Canty, by the way, Nick Kurtz, not his debut, but he was a rookie for the A's last year, was the only rookie ever to hit four homers in a game.
1: Yeah.
3: Not his debut, though.
1: It's six hits and four homers in a game. That's crazy.
0: We're going to get to the Giants in a second. Let's say Mendoza starts day one.
2: Oh.
0: What do his numbers have to be? Manning against
1: The greatest. You call Jaden Daniels... 2024 season, the greatest rookie year we've ever had.
0: Right, but for the singular game, what would the singular game have to be? September 5th, 2013 was Manning, right? Seven touchdowns?
1: Thank you for that.
0: My son was born the next day. That's why I remember that, not because it was against you.
1: You love bringing that up.
0: This is the greatest thing ever. The other day, we're sitting there on the set of First Take, and we're talking, no big deal. And we're talking during the break. And Steve Smith and Canty are like BFF. It's fun. It's fun watching them because they don't live in the same town anymore. They were teammates with the Ravens, and it's like you just transport them back to 14. My favorite NFL game, one of my favorite NFL games of all time, separately from CeCe, is 2014 Ravens Patriots playoffs. Patriots were down 14 twice in the game and came back, and somehow that came up, and not by me, by Steve. And Steve Smith and Canty look at each other. The pain. Still.
1: The disgust.
0: 12 years later is unbelievable.
1: They stopped throwing him the ball, and they wouldn't call a timeout so we could figure out this scheme that the Patriots were using, which the league then ruled that it was illegal moving forward.
0: Right.
1: So, like, the Patriots came up with this loophole that the league subsequently closed that following offseason. We didn't call timeout to figure out how to stop it, so there's that. But then also... they stopped throwing AJ 89 the ball when we had a 2-touchdown lead because we threw him the ball.
0: Do you know what's fascinating?
1: It's ridiculous.
0: Some of my most memorable games as a fan in NFL history, you were on the other side of.
1: Yeah, unfortunately.
0: That is so weird. That 7-touchdown Peyton Manning performance by the Broncos against the Ravens.
1: Yeah, I'm listening to Dan Orlovsky talk about all of the different players on the team. Eric Decker and Julius Thomas and Bebe Thomas.
0: Oh, that's what it was, because it was off the Ben Johnson comments.
1: Rest in peace. And he's going through all of these players looking at us like, bro, we were there. You don't have to go through all of the names. We know. I saw him throw 7 touchdown passes. Still got a sack in that game, but still, they threw 7 touchdown passes.
2: No big deal.
1: Bro, we know the players that were on the team.
0: Okay, in all seriousness, because all of this actually is going to go back to the 2 days of the Giants.
1: Moreno. Okay, I know.
2: I was there.
0: One of the great cries of all time.
2: I know. You can't say his name without thinking about...
0: It's a great cry.
2: His little glory tear.
0: We'll tie it back to John Harbaugh, because he is, of course, the coach of the Giants now. How does, in all seriousness... when you look back at a guy throwing 7 touchdowns against you.
1: Insane.
0: Is it just that guy's amazing, or why didn't we do this, that, the other thing?
1: Ev, It didn't matter what we did that game.
0: Really?
1: Well, yeah, because you got to remember the context around it was that the Baltimore Ravens put the Denver Broncos out of the playoffs on the year they won the Super Bowl. That was 2012. And we were supposed to host the opening game, but the Baltimore Orioles had a game that same day. And because they share a parking lot and the stadiums are adjacent, the Orioles didn't want to move their game. And the stadium and the city decided that we weren't going to be able to host the game on that day. So rather than rework it, rather than move the game up or down a day, the NFL says you're going to open the season as a champion on the road. And so think about it.
0: Wow, I didn't know that.
1: You're returning to the scene of the crime when you put a team out of the playoffs,
0: a
1: Peyton Manning-led team, the year that you won a Super Bowl, you put them out of the playoffs in Mile High Stadium. You're going back there to open the season.
0: Wow. And that was your first game as a Raven, right?
1: Yeah. It didn't matter if Jesus Christ was pass rushing. It did not matter.
0: Is Peyton he more Manning of a 3-4 guy or a 4-3 guy?
1: You know what? It doesn't matter.
0: I'm not as familiar with him.
1: Evan, I'm going to be honest with you. They could have let us play with 12 or 13 on defense. It wasn't going to matter.
2: What's it?
1: Dude, I hit him like 5 times. It was not going to matter in that game. It wasn't.
0: Wow.
2: That's sort of how I feel. That same energy.
0: Yeah.
2: Nobody can mess with me. That's how I feel walking on set. So I can relate to that.
0: You're Peyton Manning with 7 touchdowns?
2: Yeah.
0: Okay. It doesn't feel that way, I got to be honest. All right, let's do 2-a-days with the Giants here.
2: Wait, we never talked about what would Fernando Mendoza... That was a question from
0: that's
2: before.
0: A great question.
1: To throw 7 touchdown passes.
2: Okay, no, but I'm old enough to remember when Mark Sanchez and Geno Smith both were given a Daily News back page headline that said, "A Star is Born." And after Mark Sanchez debuted, 272 passing yards in a 24-7 win over the Houston.
0: That feels like nothing compared to Joshua Baez.
2: I know. That's why I'm like, that's crazy.
0: Star is Born. 888-SAY-ESPN. 888-729-3776. Telephone number to join the show. We'll get to the Giants 2-a-days in just a little bit. But this is fascinating. What is the equivalent in all sports to what Joshua Baez did? He hits 3 home runs in his first 3 at-bats as a Major League Baseball player. What is NBA? Is it? I don't think it's 40. I think it's 50.
2: Is it 82 points?
0: No. Is it 50?
1: Yeah, but it's like a 40-point triple-double. Like, you have to do everything.
2: Yeah.
0: It's a 40-point triple-double?
3: Wilt had 43-28 in his debut.
0: That's ridiculous.
1: That's pretty good.
2: That's crazy.
1: That's pretty good.
3: Cam Newton threw for 422 yards and 2 touchdowns
0: in
3: a loss.
0: 2?
3: 2. Tampa? And rushed for 1.
1: Who was that against? Tampa? Who did he play against?
3: I forget, but he lost that
0: That's
3: game.
0: That's a ridiculous opening.
3: Steven Strasburg, 14 strikeouts in his debut. Pretty good.
0: Pretty good.
3: Matthews scored 4 goals in his debut.
0: That's the one.
3: That's a good one.
0: That one stands out to me. I don't know why more than the other ones.
1: 4 goals, yeah.
0: The 4 goals.
1: It's pretty good.
0: It feels like the 3 home runs in a game for your first 3 at-bats feels like something that is not accomplishable.
2: Yeah.
0: I know that's not a word.
2: Yeah.
0: Or maybe it is. 4 goals feels like you cannot accomplish that. Cam with 422 yards, maybe it's because we know what happened after the fact and how great he was.
2: Yeah.
0: That maybe it feels like, he could do that.
1: Mm-hmm.
0: But I don't know. 888-SAY-ESPN, 888-729-3776, the telephone number to join the show. Joshua Baez, St. Louis Cardinals, first 3 at-bats.
1: That's the greatest debut in Major League Baseball?
0: Well, okay, you tell me.
1: I'm asking.
0: Strasburg had 14 Ks.
3: J.R. Richard had 17 Ks in 1971 for the Astros.
2: That's better. That's better.
0: Wow. All the reporting, the journalism, the schooling. She knows. Kmart knows.
1: That's tomorrow, six-leg parlay?
0: 30 for 30's new series, The Betrayal of Shohei Ohtani, available now on all major podcast platforms. The Betrayal of Shohei Ohtani, presented by Gusto. That is actually a good one. First time you bet, you hit like a 16 parlay and you make gazillions of dollars. Do you bet again? Like, if this guy would have said, you know what, I'm out. I'm good. Why do I need to play after this?
2: You know what I could do. You've seen it.
1: Hey,
0: max me out right now. Give me the top dollar. I want to be paid more than Ohtani right now.

0: 888-SAY-ESPN, 888-729-3776 is the telephone number to join the show. The equivalent to Joshua Baez in other sports would be what? Sam in Iowa City listening on 1600 ESPN. Good morning, Sam.
1: Hey, I'd say if you're a golf or tennis player, winning one of the major tournaments as an amateur status.
2: Oh,
3: that'd be good.
0: Amateur? Has that ever been done? I mean, Capriati, did Jennifer Capriati win? I don't remember how much she won or didn't, but I know that I'm pretty sure she played the U.S. Open at 13 or 14 years old, which is just crazy. Like, the thinking, my son is turning 13. The concept of him playing at the U.S. Open in tennis is utterly insane.
3: That's crazy.
0: I'm pretty sure Capriati played at 13 or 14, but she didn't win. And that would have to be your first tournament. That would be, like, if Tiger's... Tiger, if I told you retroactively, you knew nothing about golf. Mm-hmm. Tiger Woods' first time he ever played a tournament was the Masters, and he won it. It's so believable to me.
3: Yeah. That is believable.
0: Tiger specifically.
3: But he didn't.
0: If
3: that's how good you have to
0: first tournament
3: that.
0: Serena plays Wimbledon. She'd never played a professional tournament, and she won. I would believe that.
3: Yeah. Mm-hmm.
0: But being believable and actually happening are two separate things, obviously.
3: It's like a race car driver winning Daytona.
0: First
3: winning
0: time
3: Indy.
0: Out.
3: The first time.
0: And never
3: the
0: having
3: first
0: a professional
3: time.
0: Race prior.
3: And never having a race prior.
0: You write one article or one book as a writer and you win the Pulitzer Prize or whatever it is. I'm so dumb, I don't even know what it is. I got to tell you.
3: It's like Lauryn Hill having one album and walking away.
4: Listen.
0: But she
4: actually...
0: was my Sister Act 2 and Fugees before that. So that's not, you got to be fair on that. She was unbelievable in Sister Act 2.
4: One album is all it took.
3: That's all it took.
4: All it took.
0: Bobby in Pennsylvania. Morning, Bobby.
5: Hey, good morning, guys. How y'all doing?
0: Great. What's going on? Best debut.
5: Hey, so we're talking about the best rookie debuts of all time, right? You know, I'm a diehard Boston Celtics fan. I've been since forever. The most heartbreaking rookie debut was just last year, man. Vijay Edgecombe.
3: Oh, he was awesome in that game.
5: 34. One of the most disappointing.
0: You're breaking up on us, but we heard you. Vijay Edgecombe was your
3: answer. Vijay
0: Edgecombe
3: was awesome. That was a game that went down to the wire, too. He balled in that game.
0: His first ever game.
3: On the road, I believe it was.
0: At Boston, 34 points, 7 rebounds, 3 assists. With respect to Vijay Edgecombe, he's amazing. That's not 3 home runs in your first 3 at-bats, let's be honest. Let's be honest. That's not even close to that. The question is up at Unsports ESPN. What is the equivalent of Joshua Baez's debut in other sports? 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
0: 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Kimberly A. Martin in for Smalls today. Evan Cohen with you. We go two-a-days. New York football Giants coming off a season. They went 4-13. John Harbaugh is their head coach. Let's just let that sink in for a second.
3: Nuts.
0: Think about a year ago at this time. If I said, hey, John Harbaugh, next year, is going to be the head coach of the Giants.
4: Yeah, as somebody who covered that Week 18 game, Ravens-Steelers, and that Tyler Loop missed field goal at the end, you could not have paid me enough money to think, like, both John Harbaugh and Mike Tomlin wouldn't be in the NFL right now. Or Tomlin wouldn't be in the NFL, and John Harbaugh would be in the NFC East. And with a renewed gusto of building a Super Bowl champion type of team here in New York, kind of crazy. Did you get goosebumps, Chris? Were you excited? Were you thinking, ooh, dawn of a new day?
3: I mean, listen, we could have done worse.
4: He was the highly sought after coach on the market. Like, Giants feel like they got the big one.
3: Yeah, no doubt. And that's because they got the quarterback Jackson Dart, so we think. And so that attracted John Harbaugh to the opportunity to coach the Giants. I like the fact that they got him as the coach. I do understand it's going to be an uphill climb based on where we're at relative to the other teams that are in the division. This is going to be a challenging year for the New York Giants. Their defense is going to be really, really good. The offense is going to be a work in progress.
0: The most interesting thing I think said in the last 2 minutes are three words, so we think. I thought we were going to have a John Harbaugh conversation that was interesting. Maybe we tried to. Nowhere near as interesting as what you just said. So we think, as you attached it to Jackson Dart, the QB of the future. Explain, please.
3: Well, I mean, it's hard to say he's your franchise quarterback if he can't stay healthy. The best ability is availability. And so you have to wonder, with two drives that he had in the first preseason game and two sacks, like, is this going to be the norm for Jackson Dart? Is it going to be a career that's marred by injuries and going to the blue medical tent? We saw that derail Tua with Miami and everything that the momentum that Mike McDaniel had built down there and going to the playoffs two of the four seasons he was the head coach. I'm just wondering whether or not Jackson Dart is going to ever live up to the promise of being a first-round pick head quarterback, somebody that they traded back into the first round to get because of what we're seeing with the injuries. It's an uncomfortable fact pattern for Giants fans.
0: There are three quarterbacks from last year's draft. I believe in this order, Cam Ward, Jackson Dart, and Tyler Shuck. If I'm not mistaken, three in the first two rounds, the first three quarterbacks off the board. How would you rank them right now relative to, I want this guy as my
3: in terms of what I'm expecting this upcoming season?
0: No.
3: Let's do it that way.
0: Okay.
3: Let's do it that way because it's the easier way.
0: That's fine.
3: I think Tyler Shuck went to what I thought was the worst situation with the New Orleans Saints. Mm-hmm. And yet I have the most optimism about him in 2026 in comparison to Cam Ward and Jackson Dart.
4: Interesting.
0: Well, who's last? Before you go, just who's last? So if Tyler Shuck is one.
3: I would go Cam Ward
0: this year's
3: two.
0: Expectations.
3: I would go Cam Ward two, really? Jackson Dart three.
0: Go ahead, Kim Ward.
4: I just want to stay on this for a second. Tyler Shough, I mean, again, proof of concept, right? Like what you saw from Jackson Dart last year, even with the concussions and him, you know, in the medical tent, there weren't enough flashes from him that would make you have higher expectations for this season?
3: No, the flashes were, great, Kmart. I don't want to dismiss what Jackson Dart does in terms of his impact on the team winning. Yeah. What I'm uncomfortable with is the injuries.
4: Right.
3: Right? Like, I mean, I know Cam Ward is going to be in the lineup, right? He was the most sacked quarterback in football last year. He played all 17 games. So I know Cam Ward is going to be there. Tyler Shough is going to be there. If you ask me, is Jackson Dart going to play in all 17 regular season games, I would probably take the under.
4: Fair. However, we have Cam Ward. Cam Ward was second on your list?
3: Yes.
4: Yeah. Yes. So we have Cam Ward, a quarterback who did not play well last year.
3: Mm-hmm.
4: Tennessee was a mess last year. And now we have a new head coach, new offensive coordinator. But again, I bring you proof of concept. We have no idea what the Tennessee Titans will be. And the head coach is a head coach who didn't have success in his last stop, correct? Mm-hmm. So I'm not disagreeing with you, but maybe I am. I think I am, because I'm just surprised, because what's your expectation for Cam Ward? We have no idea what the Tennessee Titans are.
0: I would just say, to back up CeCe's point, if we're going to now bring in John Harbaugh, only one of these coaches has moved on, if I'm not mistaken, from a quarterback that won him a Super Bowl. Like, ultimately, John Harbaugh moved on from Joe Flacco. It would, like, the idea of if CeCe's right, not right, if CeCe's concern becomes an obvious concern, John Harbaugh is saying to the upper management, we're good, we're going to move on, we're going to draft somebody. He's now our rookie bridge guy. He's our rookie contract bridge guy. We're going out there and getting someone.
3: So what becomes interesting, the way that you frame that, because we had this conversation a few weeks ago, who outlasts the other? Like, who is in their current role longer?
0: John Harbaugh
3: or Jackson Dart?
0: John Harbaugh. For me, John Harbaugh.
4: That's easy, John Harbaugh.
0: Well, but then
3: that's easy.
0: If it's easy, you're backing up his point.
3: That's an easy answer.
4: The question, did I not hear the question right? Who would be in their job longer?
3: Who would be in their
4: Jackson
3: current role?
4: Dart or current, John Harbaugh?
3: Current role with the team longer.
0: Yeah.
4: John Harbaugh or Jackson Dart?
3: Yeah. Correct.
4: Yeah, no. It's the head coach who we went out, got here, flew down to get him, bring him back, who was allowed to reshape the front office in the way and bring in the coaches that he wants, 1,000%.
0: Well, then he's third.
3: Well, yeah, if you're ranking him on the court.
4: Different questions.
3: No, we're not. It's the same question, Kmart. You don't like your answer, but it's the same
0: question.
3: Wait
0: a second. Backtrack for a second. Two-a-days Giants, right? When we focus on the Giants, we start with the two things, which is the quarterback and the coach. Obviously, their coach is a Hall of Fame-level coach.
4: Yes.
0: The quarterback is a first-rounder.
4: Yes.
0: The quarterback, the defense, as CeCe mentioned, they are loaded with people that can attack the quarterback. Arvell Reese, Kayvon Thibodeau, Abdul Carter, Brian Burns. We know what they're trying to do. They're trying to take what CeCe did in winning a Super Bowl there in 11 and recreate it. Check. That's mm-hmm. the Giant way. The NASCAR line, the defensive lineman, go after. Okay, let's acknowledge that. That's a positive.
4: Yes.
0: When we're talking about these teams and we're saying the quarterback position, and we're going to compare Jackson Dart to his peers based on age. His peers are Cam Ward and Tyler Shough.
4: Yes.
0: Shador, obviously, in that draft, but we'll leave him to the side because we don't know about his status. He's not definitely going to be the starter. The other two are, right? Cam Ward has already outlasted one coach and will outlast another. If Robert Saleh is not the guy, Cam Ward will still outlast him. Tyler Shough and Kellen Moore feel like an underrated QB coach pairing that wants to stick together.
3: No doubt.
0: So that's more of a, I have no idea who outlasts the other one because they seem to.
3: But if it's a franchise quarterback, the presumption is that the quarterback is going to outlast him.
0: Right.
4: Okay, but the original question that CeCe was when he was listing them was, who do you have higher expectations for this season?
0: No, right, but then he added on to it. Then the question is, if in that specific team, the two-a-days with the Giants, if I said to you one of these two, only one, will be in the exact same role with the exact same team 5 years from now, who is it going to be? John Harbaugh or Jackson Dart?
4: Well, I stand by my answer. It's Harbaugh.
0: Okay. Cam Ward or Robert Saleh? 5 years from now, exact same position.
4: Guess Cam Ward.
3: Yeah, because if it's not Cam Ward, then guess what? Rob Saleh's gone too.
0: Okay. Tyler Shough or Kellen Moore? Five years from now, exact same position.
4: I think Kellen Moore.
0: Okay. So then the worst of the group is between those two. And I think that you are clear in that Jackson Dart would be the worst because it's, I think, Kellen Moore and no question John Harbaugh.
4: Yeah. I mean, he was there. I think Jackson Dart is a guy he inherited.
0: So. That's what we're saying. When CC, what did I say the three words were the most interesting three words?
3: I think.
0: I actually can't remember them, but I know I said three words.
4: So we think.
0: Yes. So we think. Yes. If you want one takeaway from this, it's Jackson Dart, Chris Canty, so we think. We know Graz coming up next.
4: You're writing headlines?
0: We're on Sports
4: Journalism 101.
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2: 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Kimberly A. Martin in for Smalls today, and joining us now, ESPN NFL reporter, insider, host, analyst, Dan Graziano. Why are you giving me a dirty look?
3: I was concerned because I got off the elevator and saw Kimberly sprinting down the hallway, and I thought either there's a fire on that half of the building or I'm late, but I guess we're
2: Kimberly,
3: okay.
2: Explain.
4: Okay, everyone. One of the things that I was stressed about was needing to hold my pee for 4 hours.
3: Oh. Okay.
4: Scott Hansen, a la NFL Red Zone. And I said, I cannot do that. So I needed to time it properly.
3: And it worked out great.
4: Yes.
2: No, she was here when she was hoping to do it while you were here so she wouldn't have to. No. Okay. No. So, yes,
5: oh,
2: it worked
5: my
2: out
5: God.
2: Great.
5: I don't know where you took that. Okay.
2: No, I'm just saying.
5: Get us to football. Somebody get us to football.
2: We had a lot of fun last week by not asking you questions and just blurting out words or names. So let's try it again. Von Miller.
3: Cowboy.
4: Awesome. Yeah.
3: Von Miller's unbelievable, right? What a career. Like, he, 2011 draft, surefire Hall of Famer. He was on Washington last year, and I remember talking to him before the week one game and asking him basically, like, what are you doing?
4: Yeah, what are you doing here?
3: He said, I just love football. I can't, like, as long as they'll let me play, I'm going to play, which I thought was great. And I think it's a cool signing by the Cowboys. He's from there. He always wanted to play for them. Yeah, 9 sacks last year for Washington.
2: I had no idea.
3: Nothing.
2: Let me admit
4: yeah.
2: that. Until my
4: no
2: notes,
4: idea. Yeah.
2: So until my notes this morning, yeah. I knew he was on Washington. Mm-hmm. I did not realize the productivity on me.
3: Super young defense in Dallas. He can only be a benefit to. I think it's great.
5: Jackson Dart.
3: Hey. I'm not going to say the first thing that came. Jackson Dart, chaos. I mean, just like it's amazing how everything that swirls around this guy when he's in the game feels like it's out of control, and sometimes in a good way. I mean, the touchdown pass was a crazy play, but it showcased what he's capable of, and but obviously what everyone's talking about is the hit he took, which wasn't his fault. The running back has to pick up the blitz. I don't think it's a coincidence we didn't see that running back again in the game. I think he's probably had a rough couple of days. But Jackson Dart's question is, are they officiating me differently? Are the concussion spotters like sending me to the tent more often than they should? And if that's a legitimate question, then it's a conversation, you know, he and his team should have with the league. You know, his head hits the ground. He stayed down for a while.
4: What?
3: Yeah,
4: exactly.
3: So if you're the concussion spotter, it's totally possible you're watching Jackson Dart more closely because of all the attention that it got last year and all the time he spent in that tent. And if that's the case and you're the Giants, it's probably worth making your case saying, look, don't just assume just because it's Jackson that he needs to go in there. But, you know, they're going to err on the side of caution. And he did. He was on the ground for a surprising amount of time, considering he was fine.
4: You know what word I'm going to throw at you?
3: No.
4: Cleveland.
3: Cleveland. Ugh.
4: Thank you.
3: I mean, like, how do you feel good about any of this?
4: Right.
3: Like if it's Deshaun Watson week one, you know the Browns fans don't want that. You know that they don't even like that he's still on the team, right? Mm-hmm. So, and if it's Shadur, you know, I think that would be more. That would be more fun and interesting as a potential for, like, because you know Deshaun Watson's not the future of that franchise, so you might as well find out if someone else on your roster is.
4: Well, Evan brought up earlier, what if Deshaun Watson has a really good season for
3: What's a really good season? What is the season Deshaun Watson could have to convince the Cleveland Browns they want him back?
2: Oh, I would say nothing. My point is, I would say he could have 50 touchdowns and no interceptions, and I still wouldn't bring him back.
3: Right.
2: No, that Kmart gave no context there to this. That was a horrible setup. Yeah. I love you, but that was terrible. She said that. Now you'll understand this better. She literally made the statement that nothing matters within the
4: That's
2: Cleveland.
4: That's not what I said. You are misquoting me. Talk
2: Point
4: about
2: is,
4: I, what
2: well,
4: I said. Okay. Who's the starter? Does it really matter?
2: And I said it does, because if Shadur plays well, you have a starting quarterback on a fifth round salary slot.
3: Right. That's true.
4: But you said Deshaun, best case scenario is he has a good season. Maybe they bring him back.
2: I literally said the exact opposite, but okay. Anyway, we're talking with, I think I have a name for this. Dan Graziano. One word, one name. I kind of like it.
4: I like it.
2: Here we go.
4: Like
2: Ty Simpson.
4: That's two words, but okay.
2: Well, one name.
4: Okay, fine.
3: My first thought was Orlovsky. Like, I'm on Get Up with him today, and he's going to take a victory lap about Tyson. Look, Ty Simpson, when I was at Rams camp asking about Ty Simpson, a couple people were like, he's been better since we put the pads on. Like, that he elevated his game when it started to feel more serious. And maybe there's something to that, a guy that played at Alabama and played in big games. And, you know, the preseason game is a place where he might make, you know, be built to shine because it feels like a real stage. This is a player that obviously they love a lot. And, you know, they're trying to see if he can be their backup quarterback this year to Matthew Stafford or if it's Stetson Bennett. So he showed well, and that gives you some belief that maybe he can win that number two job. And also that maybe down the road, you know, he can be what they thought he was going to be when they took him in the first round.
5: Tua.
3: Oh, no. That was bad, right? And Atlanta's quarterback situation is not as fraught as Cleveland's. It's not the intensity of feeling around these two players is not even close to what it is with the folks in Cleveland. But it may be as desperate. And if Michael Penix can't get on the field and at least show that it's a competition, and you're going into the season with Tua, I just don't know what. I don't know how you get to any kind of respectable ceiling as an offense. I think we know what Tua can be at his best.
2: Is he definitely going to be on the team?
3: Is he definitely going to be on the team? Right now, he's the starting quarterback.
2: It's not what I asked. Cam Newton was the starting quarterback for New England and was cut before week one, and Mac Jones was given the job.
3: That's true. But I think he's going to be on the team because I don't know how you get from right now to feeling good enough about Michael Penix's health to not have Tua on the team. So even if Penix were to start practicing in full today and win the job, you'd still want to make sure you had some other option. And, you know, they obviously feel decent about Tua or they wouldn't have brought him in. Preseason games are tough. They're not predictive. It looked ugly. And ideally for Atlanta, it hasn't looked this ugly in practice. And won't when the season starts, but it was tough.
4: That Penix point is going to go on a generational run. To Tua, the Penix point.
3: Right.
4: Do we have time for one more? I have four letters. CDGP.
3: What does that mean? Oh, is that Cowboys receivers?
4: The greatest receiver tandem. Yeah, of all time, awesome. They say.
3: I think it's fascinating because what do the Cowboys do if this year goes like last year did? If we get to the end of the year, like, well, maybe Pickens is better. Like, do they move on from CD at that point? Do they invest in Pickens, which is something they've obviously been reluctant to do? We know there's a lot that goes on with Pickens that has nothing to do with what goes on the field, and the Cowboys want to see improvements in some areas that don't show up on Sundays. If that happens and he plays as well as he did last year, I think the Cowboys are going to have a difficult choice in the offseason.
2: Christian Gonzalez.
3: Christian Gonzalez about to be rich because he waited for Devin Witherspoon to get his deal.
2: And New England's going to give him the money?
3: Yeah. Why wouldn't they?
2: Well, it hasn't happened yet.
3: Right. So it took a couple days. What was it? A day after Bijan signed for Gibbs to get his. So Witherspoon got his on a Friday night. So maybe it's just, you know, it's a weekend. We'll see. I don't anticipate it's going to take long with Christian Gonzalez at this point.
2: Let me go back to one thing before we say goodbye. Dan Graziano at SportsCenter and Get Up coming up. CeCe brought up a fascinating point this morning in reaction. The first person I've heard say this, in reaction to the poor play that you were just talking about with the Atlanta quarterbacks. Mm. He said, and I'll give the two words, sneaky tank?
3: I saw that on the screen when I was getting makeup. Yeah. I think

0: there's a strong possibility the Atlanta Falcons are in the quarterback market again next spring. I don't think that's far-fetched at all. Now, you know, with what they're shelling out in contracts to some of their high-profile players, you can't really be a tank team. But I do think no matter how this season goes, Atlanta's going to be in a situation where they're looking for a quarterback solution next year.
1: Groz, last one. We saw the discipline from the league over the weekend with James Pierce Jr. being suspended 8 games. Any other discipline that you expect the league office to dole out?
0: I'm not going to say expect, but the situations we're watching include Josh Jacobs and Puka Nacua. These are both situations where they've had off-field issues that could and I'm never comparing any situation to any other. I'm not saying it's anything they did is similar to James Pierce, worse, better, whatever. Situations that the league has investigated or is investigating for possible personal conduct policy violations, those are the two that jump to mind that we could still see some news on between now and the start of the season.
2: Great job as always. Dan Graziano, always fun with him. You'll see him on SportsCenter in just a couple of minutes.
0: Sprint down the hall.
2: Get up at 8 a.m. Eastern. 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
3: Hey, it's Matt Jones. 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One of our favorite people, Herm Edwards, joins the show. 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
2: Right. Myron's Instagram. His Instagram bio, sports writer by day, adventurous homeboy by night. This is the third line. Father first.
3: But it's the third line.
2: It's the third line. Lover of foreign film, fine silk.
4: I'm over it. I'm sick and tired and over it.
2: Get a life.
5: Each and every day at this time, our producer, Pat Costello, gives us items in and around sports, entertainment, his life that he is over. Pat.
2: Can someone tell me what Jaden Daniels was thinking, man? Like, he was the darling of the NFL for a good minute there because how great his rookie year was. And then he decided to, out of nowhere, pick a fight with LSU over his number, and now everyone's destroying him. It's like the worst possible PR you could imagine for him for no reason, for something he didn't have to do. That really doesn't matter to anyone except Jaden Daniels. And now he's just like the laughingstock of the internet. The memes online are just insane over all this Jaden Daniels stuff. I don't know what he was thinking, why anyone in his camp thought this fight was worth fighting. It just makes him look so terrible.
6: Pat, can I say this? Because I don't have enough information or enough knowledge when it comes to how Jaden Daniels could potentially be monetizing winning the Heisman Trophy and the legacy around that. Like, I have no idea what that means and the association that the number five jersey down at LSU would have to that end. So I don't feel like I'm in an informed position to speak on that. What I will say is this. To your point, it's an awful look. It's just bad. Of all of the things, of all of the fights that you could be starting, of all of the things that you could be focused on, to have anybody in your camp lock in on this particular issue or this particular item, it just feels like a miss.
5: I don't remember the last time I don't have to really, really search for this. The last time we had this unnecessary of a controversy. Like, I'm saying where there's no, like, oh, I get that. I get what this person is doing within a controversy. It just seems so unnecessary.
7: Especially because Joe Burrow was asked about it, and he's like, yeah, I was told they wouldn't. No one else would wear nine and whatever. You know what I mean? Like,
6: but I understand that because Joe Burrow put together one of the greatest seasons that we've ever seen, and his team won the national championship. Mm-hmm. Jaden Daniels put together an amazing season, Heisman Trophy worthy, obviously, but he didn't win a title.
7: I'm with you guys in terms of it being unnecessary. Why it's more unnecessary for Jaden Daniels is because the only thing we care about now is, are you healthy and are you going to get this team back to being a playoff contender? And now this is circulating at a point where during training camp where everybody is looking at this division and wondering what are the Commanders. It just feels like whether it's representation or whether it's him personally with this agenda, it doesn't end well. And to Pat's point about the memes, it's become, I mean, baseball teams are now tweeting about it. Like, everyone
5: tweeted about it. Rob tweeted about it from our account last night, saying in honor of Jaden Daniels, or no, out of respect for Jaden Daniels, at Unsports ESPN 10 hours ago, out of respect for Jaden Daniels, our show will be only 4 hours tomorrow.
2: Good one, Rob.
7: It's all bad.
2: All he had to do was nothing. That's the funniest part about it. None of this had to happen.
5: No.
2: He put it all on himself for no reason. It's such a weird place to put your energy right before the football season starts.
5: I do feel like this, if the Commanders are bad this year,
6: this is going to come back to bite.
5: Yeah, and this has nothing to do with their season. But
7: this
5: it's one of those.
7: This is worse than the J.J. McCarthy 9 meme.
5: That was a bad one, too.
2: I don't know if it is.
5: But this is one of these things where, like, midway through the season, the Commanders are, I'm making this up, 3-7. And we're like, remember before the season, all the talk was about Jaden Daniels and the number five with LSU? Like, what a mess this year.
7: It has nothing
5: to do with his play. It will not impact his play. But we will tie it into everything that happens if things go wrong this year with the Commanders. Next one, Pat.
2: I went to a YouTube wormhole last night where I was just spiraling down this path of random YouTube videos. And I ended up on the enchilada side of YouTube. Who's eating all these enchiladas?
5: What?
2: Did you guys know that enchiladas were as big as they were? Because I didn't. Apparently they're a hit, and I don't even know what really they are.
5: You don't know what an enchilada is?
2: Not really.
5: I don't know.
2: I know it's a Mexican dish.

0: but that's about as far into it as I can get. I think it's like a smothered burrito kind of thing.
1: Yeah, it's great.
2: And enchiladas are amazing.
0: Yeah, this is—I don't know who's eating all these enchiladas.
3: You know how they offer, like, you want the red, green?
2: The verde, yeah.
3: Yeah, I like the green.
4: I've never had an enchilada before.
3: What? Really?
4: I've never had an enchilada.
3: What?
4: But I also
3: Mexican food?
4: No, I love Mexican food.
3: Wow.
4: I just, I'm just, I don't eat burritos. Like, I eat other things.
0: I've also never had one.
4: But I'm really? Just surprised that this has made Pat's I'm over it list. This is the kind, you know what? This is almost as unnecessary as Jayden Daniels in this number five controversy.
3: Oh, I disagree. This has way more of a place in the world.
2: No doubt.
3: Enchilada conversation.
2: But I've never heard somebody say they love Mexican food and they've never had enchiladas.
4: Yeah, I'm just
2: that
4: not,
2: is a first for me.
4: Yeah,
5: can you say that?
4: Yeah,
3: no.
4: Why?
3: You've never had enchiladas, you've never had burritos, but you love Mexican food?
2: Yeah, that'll make
4: no,
2: a lot
4: I've
2: of
4: taken
2: sense
4: a bite. I don't enjoy, I'm not like a wrap person.
3: So what kind of Mexican food do you like specifically?
4: Rice and beans and guacamole.
0: Oh, Evan's a big rice guy.
3: I love rice.
4: And chicken and everything else.
5: But not
4: the
5: in a taco?
4: The contents of a burrito, this is me unfurling the burrito and the enchilada.
2: I see what you're
4: saying. All the contents
2: so
4: I want
2: to. So you like it more like a skillet almost.
4: Yeah, I don't want to, I don't want to, I don't
3: so
4: want
3: to. So if you
4: wrap.
3: Get fajitas, you would have it without the fajita.
4: I don't get fajitas. I have had fajitas, but I don't get the wrap out of here.
2: So no fajitas.
5: So you just eat rice and you're like, I love Mexican
3: you like
5: food.
3: Arroz con pollo.
4: Okay. Is that not Mexican?
3: Rice?
5: I mean, some rice
4: arroz
5: is.
4: Con pollo,
5: not all
4: is
5: rice.
3: Correct.
2: Rice
3: that
2: and
3: is.
2: Chicken, yeah.
4: So, yeah.
3: Okay, but the enchiladas are awesome. So I'm just looking here. Rojas and is the red chili pepper one, tomato-based red sauce. Verdes is the tangy green sauce, tomatoes, tomatillos, and green chilies.
0: They seem so messy.
3: They're so good. That, and then mole is the mole
2: sauce is so good.
3: Chocolate
2: yeah.
3: or spices, whatever. No, they're awesome. Because then what you could do afterwards, if there's sauce left over and they have the chips on the table, you just start dipping them in it.
5: It's nachos. Great.
3: Yeah, and then I like the cheese on the top of it. It's excellent. Enchiladas are awesome. That's on you, Pat.
0: I don't think it is. I don't think all these people are out here eating enchiladas.
4: Okay, they are. What? But this is what I mean. I, as a Mexican food lover...
3: No, you're not a Mexican
4: I support all of the people who love enchiladas. I would not bring up, like, who are all the people eating all the enchiladas?
0: I'm curious.
4: I know enough that everybody else in the world likes enchiladas.
2: Man, I'm having enchiladas for dinner just for this.
3: Off of that one thing. her thing on enchiladas, where somehow she's doing walk like an Egyptian within that. For those in the radio audience, you can't see
4: Kmart
3: this.
4: Kmart has the most
3: Rob will have it
4: face,
3: at Unsports.
4: Yes.
3: Sports ESPN on Twitter. Trust me.
2: On the hieroglyphics, why their hands like that? They're serving up enchiladas.
3: Pat, next one. You don't love Mexican food. You got to stop saying that.
4: Oh, my goodness.
0: Have you guys ever heard of thick water?
2: No. No.
3: What?
0: It is literally water that is just thicker, and it is the most disgusting, horrifying substance I think I've ever seen. It looks like goo. And people drink this when they have, like, issues swallowing, I guess. But I saw, again, while I was on my YouTube wormhole last night, a video popped up for thick water, and I had never heard of it.
4: Oh,
0: and I watched
4: water.
0: It, and it was just terrifying.
4: Viscous beverage. Okay, thick
0: it is
4: water
0: so viscous.
4: Is a specialized viscous beverage used primarily by people... with dysphagia, swallowing difficulties caused by conditions like stroke, Parkinson's, or aging.
5: Wow, Pat's a jerk.
3: Right. Well,
0: I think we can talk about the liquid.
2: Well, I think Kmart just explained why people drink thick water.
0: I didn't say it was a bad thing.
2: Which makes you an all-time bad guy.
0: You just said
2: it's disgusting, and there are people that are dealing with real-life issues drinking this stuff.
0: But it's the texture of it.
4: It's not meant for you,
2: it's not for you,
4: Pat.
0: That doesn't mean I can't have an opinion.
2: You might not like the texture for baby food, but guess what? It's not for you because you're not a baby. Well, I mean, sometimes you are a baby, but not really a baby. Like, what are you doing?
0: What?
2: Why are you attacking
4: Pat,
2: the thick water community, Pat? Wow.
0: Tell it to the YouTube algorithm.
2: Wow.
4: The thick water community is not a phrase that I expected to hear on the show today, but
5: is viscous the grossest word?
2: Viscosity?
4: No,
2: viscous?
4: Moist is the
5: viscous
4: grossest word.
5: Viscous is a gross word.
2: Yeah, Kmart is right. Kmart is right.
4: Mm-hmm. Yes.
2: I'm not going to repeat it, but she's right. She's absolutely right.
5: Repeat
2: Sorry,
5: what?
2: Sorry, Cam. I'm not, because I like my job.
4: Oh, hi.
3: We're on Sportsman.
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0: You guys. Gang's all here, by the way. Good to see you all.
1: Hello.
0: Hello. That was good.
1: She said hi. I said hello.
2: But the way in which you said hello was
0: hello.
2: A little creepy.
1: Okay.
0: It was a little putty-esque. All right? Like,
1: kind of felt putty-esque.
0: Hello.
2: Feels like an Arby's night.
1: I'm not the one going to hell.
0: Sorry, that was for the YouTube streamers only. good morning, good morning, good morning. Let me start with this. Do you want Keyshawn Nixon to be CB1, I guess, or CB2 for your Green Bay Packers this year? Yes or no?
2: I would say in a perfect world, he's not your CB1. That the competition, that somebody steps up and surpasses him, I would say

0: in a perfect world, yes. I still think he's good enough to be a CB2. But in a perfect world, Cisse or Juiced or...
1: Saint Juiced. Don't you take his sainthood away.
0: Or Valentine, like, somehow surpassed him. Like, that, in a perfect world, that would be how that works out in my head.
1: Find yourself agreeing with that, you?
2: He did make the Pro Bowl last year.
1: Will you stop it? I can't keep track.
2: Jokes.
1: I can't keep track of when the Pro Bowl is a...
3: Who volunteered that, by the way? Did the media outlets put that in there? Or did he say, oh, by the way?
0: No, Rob put that out there.
1: I can't imagine. I mean, well, actually, I can. I was going to say, I can't imagine that someone would say, you know, I was a Pro Bowler last year.
0: However, by the way, Jen, it's easy to figure out when Chewy, if he's talking about somebody from his era and he's talking about the Pro Bowl, good. If he's talking about someone from now in the Pro Bowl, bad. It's pretty easy chart
1: to
0: follow.
1: I'll use that going forward. Keyshawn Nixon, I think we all can agree, is a lightning rod for criticism within this Packers fan base. You simply mention his name and you get visceral reactions from people. A lot of times, I will not say most because I haven't taken any sort of straw poll on this thing, but a lot of times it's like, or meh, or, you know, it skews negative. I guess the only way I can explain that is that the Packers fan base has been underwhelmed by some of the tackling that we have seen from Keyshawn Nixon and the penalties. Those are the two things where it's like a lack of tackling and unnecessary penalties that make people go, oh, seriously, this guy? But this weekend, as we discussed throughout the week, Keyshawn Nixon reacted to the conversation about him potentially losing his starting spot as CB1 on the Green Bay Packers team. And, oh, by the way, remember, if we're continuing to follow the nuance of this situation, this is a guy who said that he wasn't going to be a returner anymore because he sort of crowned himself CB1 at one point during this journey. So, over the weekend, Josh, should we hear from Keyshawn first? What does your gut tell you?
4: Let's start with Matt LaFleur on tackling and what they need from a cornerback.
1: Great point, because we did discuss how there was a viral video of Keyshawn Nixon during the preseason game against the Steelers where he just whiffed on the sideline, right? And he wasn't alone. He wasn't the only one, Gabe. That got a lot of people's ire up already, right? Like, oh, are we going to have to experience more of this as the season goes on? So you're right. Let's listen to Matt LaFleur, who is talking about tackling and the importance of tackling from his cornerbacks.
5: It starts with doing your right assignment, and then it comes down to your style of play. How are you competing, going after the ball, not only in the pass game, but in the run game as well? Are you sticking your nose in there? And we need corners that are willing and capable tacklers.
1: We need corners who are willing and capable tacklers. Did that feel like a shot at Keyshawn Chu?
2: I don't think it was a shot at all of them. Yeah, I don't think they tackled well as a team at all.
0: Well, because you have the willing part,
2: yeah,
0: seemingly at times is Keyshawn. And the capable part is, I mean, that's a direct hit on Carrington Valentine.
2: Oh, he's terrible. He can't tackle. Yeah.
0: I would not describe him as a capable tackler.
2: They don't have a guy on that team that'll stick their nose in there. Their safeties will. Williams will hit you.
4: Bullard
2: will too, yeah. But their corners, not so much. They don't want to, you know? It's like Keith Jackson. Did he really want to block? Had to do it sometimes, but he really didn't want to.
0: But part of the defensive philosophy, this was true of Halfley last year too. Like, they wanted their corners to be there and be a part of run support, not just be there and, oh, we're going to stand up and the wide receiver put his hand on me, so I'm going to put my hand on the wide receiver, make it look like we're doing something over here, but we're not really doing anything.
1: I always thought you just have to convince yourself to block. Are there people out there who actually enjoy blocking?
2: I didn't mind it.
1: You didn't mind it. You didn't say you liked it, though.
2: Well,
0: he enjoyed the title of being the best blocking tight end in football.
1: That's a huge difference. Yeah. Okay.
4: Tucker Kraft likes it.
0: Yeah. Tucker Kraft does like it, yes. Yeah.
4: Okay. He has a vigor to his blocking.
2: I think you like it more because then the O-line will include you.
1: Okay.
2: Because if you don't, then they're not going to.
1: Sure.
2: You know? Like, I love Keith, but you're not hanging out with the O-line.
1: Yeah.
2: I'm hanging out with the O-line.
1: I think it's the act of tackling. I'm sorry, the act of blocking. Now I'm getting the two things confused. But the act of blocking, I'm not sure that anybody is signing up to be like, hey, me, I'll be the number one blocker on the team, right? It's sort of a byproduct of the position. And like you said, there are perks associated with doing it.
2: Yeah.
1: Now, similarly with tackling for cornerbacks, I don't know that anybody in the cornerback position really loves tackling. If there were ways to stop the other team from moving the ball that didn't involve tackling, I feel like most people would sign up for that instead. But I could be wrong, having never, you know, tackled.
2: No, it'd be like Travis Kelce. You think he all of a sudden wants to be known as a good blocker? No, I care less. It's like cornerback, you know? I mean, look at how downhill Jair went after that one game where he hurt his shoulder.
0: Oh,
2: he would never stick his head in there again.
0: He used to be a willing and capable tackler until he hurt his shoulder.
2: It's kind of like, who's the blocker they brought in here? Tremendous blocker, receiver.
0: Sammy Watkins,
2: you know? I don't think you're getting paid for being a blocker as a receiver.
1: Okay.
2: And it's the same thing with DBs. They know that they get paid for knocking down balls
1: and interceptions. Yeah.
0: When we're talking about the highest paid corners in the league, like Witherspoon just got a huge deal from the Seahawks over the weekend.
2: Mm-hmm.
0: Was anybody mentioning how many tackles he had, or were we talking about his pass breakups and picks?
1: Yes. Okay, so I'm glad we're all on the same page when it comes to that. So apparently this weekend, guys wanted to talk to Keyshawn Nixon, in part because of what happened in the Steelers game, in part because of the comments that Matt LaFleur made. Let's take a listen to what Keyshawn Nixon had to say when reporters were milling around his locker.
6: I guess I'm being punished right now, I don't know. I don't really worry about what I'm running in the camp, ones or twos. I just keep my process and just compete for real.
7: What would the punish be? Would it be that play in Pittsburgh, or?
6: Well, I don't know. That's between the coaches. I don't know. I just come here and have the same process and get better every day and just stack days. Can't really worry about, you know, what they throw at me. Whatever they throw at me, though, I'm attacking with a challenge. So I'm here for it, no matter what it is.
7: What have they told you exactly about what your role is?
6: Nothing. That's, I don't know. They ain't really told me nothing. I'm just, every day I find out a different thing and I just attack it. I don't care what it is. Whether it's me taking reps on special teams, whatever it is, I attack it. I'm here. Can't really run me off, so I'm ready to play ball.
2: I mean, he feels like a cut candidate just because of his mouth. Because he could be a problem, but I don't think he can because
0: I mean, I didn't have a problem with what he said there.
2: Well, what's the punishment? I mean, when I was in camp, you go with the two sometimes. It's like JT, you go with the ones.
0: I think the question was lobbed up of how he felt, and I don't know. I think he probably misspoke. Look, you can't say that, Chu. I don't think you can say that. But that was just such a small part of the clip, and that word punishment sticks out. And everybody wrote about punishment, punishment. But you listen to everything else, he's there for the competition, right?
2: Well,
0: like, he's there. If that's what you want me to do, then that's what I'm going to do. Like, this is what I'm going to do. The other part that I have an issue with as well is I thought we were supposed to be communicating roles better this year. I thought we were supposed to have open lines of communication. Nobody's telling him what the hell's going on.
2: But if I was up there and had the chance to talk to him, after he commented, I'd say, look, you are not in their plans at all. Don't be stupid. You're not in their plans. Play your ass off this year to play for a contract with another team. You're not in their... What is so hard to understand? You're not in their plans.
0: Mm-hmm.
2: And you just move on. I knew guys that were like that. Like Bryce Pop. Bryce Pop. They signed Reggie White. Bryce Pop never pouted. He just went on to another team and became NFL Defensive Player of the Year.
0: I don't think he's pouting. That doesn't sound like somebody's pouting to me.
2: What's the punishment? And what do you think you're being punished for?
0: He said he doesn't know. He did say punishment. I think he misspoke, Chu.
1: That's what he thinks. But you're right. He shouldn't have said it out loud. But I agree with you, Gabe. The rest of it was, I'm going to compete. You put me at the twos, I'm going to compete. You put me with the ones, I'm going to compete. I'm going to do everything I can.
0: He even said you put me on special teams and I'll compete.
1: Which is a different tune from what we had heard from him before, right? Chewy, this is the first time I've heard anyone say, though, what you just said, which maybe is the quiet part out loud, that he is not in their long-term plans. Are you basing that on the fact that they did not give him a bigger contract, that they brought a bunch of guys in at corner? Like, what are you basing it on that you think that Keyshawn Nixon is not in the Green Bay Packers' long-term plans?
2: The fact that he doesn't have a long-term deal and he's not even being paid fairly. He's not.
0: No.
4: It's Elton Jenkins.
2: Probably worse.
4: Yeah.
2: Probably worse.
0: Because you could argue that Elton was at least being fairly compensated. Yeah. He just wanted more guaranteed money in the future to guarantee his spot here.
2: Do you think part of it is he thinks he's better than he actually is? Because there are guys like that. I mean, look, when Keith came in and they signed him, I knew I wasn't as good as a route runner as Keith. But I knew there was value. I wasn't stupid.
1: Well, hold on. I think this is a good question, though. Sorry, Gabe, didn't mean to interrupt you, but I think this is a good question that we should try to address. What percentage of players in the NFL think they're better than they are? I sort of thought, Chu, that you needed that kind of mindset in order to be able to compete, stick around in the toughest league in the country.
2: Yeah, you are, but you're not delusional about it.
0: Oh, no.
2: I mean, Malik Willis last year, who had a great year as a backup, knew, well, maybe I got a shot to unseat Jordan. not so much.
0: 98% of corners think they're better than they actually are.
2: Yeah, probably right.
0: And the only ones who don't think they're better than they actually are, like the top guys, like Patrick Surtain. Yeah. Like he's the one, he thinks he's that good and he is that good.
2: Receivers probably same category. Yeah.
0: Yes.
2: Yeah.
0: That's just part of the mentality. I think that has to go with playing that position. That you have to think you're a little bit better than you actually are.
2: Yeah. Yeah. See, my thing was like, well, no one's going to block as good as me.
1: And we're back.
2: No, but I'm saying it's just like, Shannon Sharp, okay, better receiver than me. You know, I should
0: Shannon
2: go down
0: Sharp
2: the list.
0: 100 in Madden?
2: Yeah. But you know what I'm saying? It's like,
0: you knew what your role was and you played it to the best that you could.
2: Exactly.
1: It's so interesting with Keyshawn Nixon. He is such an interesting case study because generally speaking, we pull and root so damn hard for the underdog, right?
0: Yeah.
1: We want these guys to succeed. We want them to hit the top echelon. Keyshawn Nixon, by all accounts, is the underdog, right? He's the guy who started from the bottom and we're here. And you may not like where here is, that he right now is slotted as your one or two cornerback. But, like, we should be, like, galvanizing around this guy. This should be an example of what hard work and determination and maybe a little bit of delusion, Chu, to your point, gets you.
0: Oh, if you're a UDFA, you have to have the delusion.
1: Instead, we're like, shut up. Stop talking.
2: Yeah.
1: We don't like you. It's a little bit perplexing to me.
0: Well, and I think a lot of people that are like that, and I'm sure there are plenty of people on YouTube and the Carbless Talking text line right now, they just stopped at the word punishment and didn't read or listen to the rest of that, of him talking about his willingness to compete with wherever they put him on any given day. Because that's what you want to hear from guys, right? That he has the willingness to compete. Hey, I'm going to compete. I'm going to attack this wherever they put me. That's how I'm attacking this.
2: He's not really pouting. From the tackling standpoint.
0: It's also, unfortunately, it goes with the position, Chu.
2: Yeah, no, I know.
0: I wouldn't say there's a ton of willing and able tacklers out there at the cornerback position.
2: Do you think he's a cut candidate?
0: I do not.
4: No chance.
0: He's too good. Even if if he's your third cornerback, you've got a really good cornerback room. If that dude's your third.
2: Yeah. Yeah, you know what I'm saying?
0: So I don't think he's a cut candidate.
1: This is another great example, Gabe, to your point about how you have to read or listen to the whole thing. If you're one of these people who is on the fence or finds themselves disliking the Keyshawn Nixon experience, I encourage you to go on Packers.com, find his entire availability at his locker, and listen to the whole thing. Because to Gabe's point, the punishment line is going to lead everything. Yep. You're going to see it on social media. You're going to see it as the headline of articles. You are going to be bombarded with it. But the entire availability was actually quite revealing. He basically was like, I don't listen to the noise. This is noise. What y'all are doing right now, and he wasn't blaming the media again, but he was basically saying the situation he finds himself in right now, where people are questioning his value to the team because he's running with the twos versus the ones and the tackle against the Steelers, it's noise. And his response to that was basically, I'm competing with myself at the end of the day. Doesn't matter where I'm being thrown on the field. Doesn't matter what y'all are saying about me. Like, basically, it was like exactly what you want to hear from a guy facing a little bit of adversity.
2: But what's there's no other word he could use. What's another word he could use instead of punishment?
4: It's like a demotion. I guess I don't know. There's no word where it wouldn't be loaded. The thing is, this is exactly what Packers fans wanted, was him to be challenged and to be pushed for that CB1 spot. They're now getting it, and now they don't like the guy who's potentially getting a demotion because of it. Like, we're trying to have it both ways. He's being challenged, And he's seen what the punishment for it, which is running with the twos. And now we're unhappy because his attitude is not the exact way we'd like it. Like, at some point, you're getting what you wanted.
1: And as we've said on this program and on others, if Keyshawn Nixon is your CB1, that's not Keyshawn Nixon's fault. That's not Keyshawn Nixon's doing. That is the organization. And again, you could argue, well, they've tried, right? They're trying. They're actively trying to put the best guy out there at that position. But when we were talking about Keyshawn potentially being your number one guy, don't hate the player, hate the game. If the Packers didn't do a good enough job bolstering that position, filling that position, bolstering the roster, that's not on him. So, I find this to be a very interesting case study in fandom and what you want from your guys who are out there on the field. And the virility, is that the word? When something goes viral, the virility?
0: Sure.
1: Of
0: if not.
1: The clips we have seen. Because the other one that I think is really haunting him is in the Bears game, right? In the Bears game
4: DeAndre Swift.
1: By the way, the guy was going in the end zone, right? Swift was in the end zone. There was not anything that Keyshawn Nixon was doing at that moment in time to stop DeAndre Swift from scoring that touchdown. But people see him jumping out of the way and go, ugh, not a great look. 800-990-3776, your reaction to the Keyshawn Nixon situation and developments over the weekend where he said maybe he's being punished, but went on to say that no matter what the circumstances are, he's going to compete and take whatever role the team gives him and do his best at it. 800-990-3776, still a lot of stuff to get to this morning on a Monday. Very busy. Brewers with a huge weekend in L.A. We will get to that as the morning rolls on. Gabe?
0: Imagine hosting an event where you don't have to check your phone. 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
9: 41 southbound is closed at Highway 145 right before you get to the Richfield interchange where 41 and 45 merge. You'll need to exit at 145, head west to Highway 175, take that south to Holy Hill Road, and then get back onto the freeway that way. On northbound 41, we do have the left lane blocked right at Holy Hill Road. Also, the southbound side, the left lane is blocked right at that spot as well. So just be extra careful heading through that. And that said, there's also an accident, 4394 northbound at Beecher. The left shoulder is blocked there. Feel the speed at the legendary Milwaukee Mile. The only IndyCar doubleheader of the season roars into Wisconsin State Fair Park August 28th through the 30th. 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And checking the TMJ4 Storm Team forecast today. Mostly sunny skies, a high of 80. Tonight, partly cloudy with a low of 64. From the WTMJ Traffic Center, I'm Debbie Lazaga on 94.5 ESPN.
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1: 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Lots of reaction rolling in this morning. The Carbless talks and text line absolutely popping off. Kevin says, I agree with the criticism of Nixon, but it did look like the players bumped into each other on the missed tackle. Didn't Matt LaFleur address the missed tackle, Joshy? Didn't he have something to say about that missed tackle that we saw in the Steelers game?
15: What happened on the play on the sideline where it looked like Oladapo and Nixon both should have gotten that guy down and neither one did?
5: It's called missed tackles. I mean, that play, they were running what we call dragon. It's a slant-flat combination into a Palms defense, which I would never want to do that personally. And they threw the flat route, and it gets an explosive play. Like, that should not happen. And it, matter of fact, they did it later on in the game, too, and the same thing happened. We missed a tackle on a flat route, and it goes for an explosive gain. So that was what was unfortunate. There was about 4 of those situations. I think they had 8 explosives in the passing game, and I think 4 of them, I'm like, from an offensive play calling standpoint, I was like, oof, I wouldn't want to run that play versus that look. But it shows you why you have to execute, because it doesn't always matter if you got the right play or not. You got to go out and make a tackle and execute your assignment.
1: True, did it feel like he was giving a good explanation for why that happened?
2: I mean, that's a simple route. We used to run that dragon. That's a 4-6 yard gain at most.
1: So
2: they just look sloppy.
1: Yeah.
2: They didn't. I know it's the preseason, and it's.
0: Well, that's why you're hoping
2: to get
1: sort
2: up
1: of
2: to,
1: baked
2: but,
1: in the pie.
2: But I watched, you know, whether they're second or third stringers or whatever, towards the end, they just look slow. It looks slow to you, especially that one long run. Like, what are you guys doing?
0: Yeah, maybe a hair.
2: You know?
0: I guess it's the preseason. I don't
2: know,
0: too
2: it's
0: concerned,
2: the
0: right? Like, yeah, you want to make those tackles. And I guess I'm hoping, not just from an entertainment standpoint, but also backing up what LaFleur was talking about earlier, this training camp about playing his guys and trying to get off the faster start during the regular season. You know, I'm hoping they play a little bit more
2: usually,
0: against the Broncos and then a little bit more against the Cardinals.
2: Isn't there a no-name that usually shines in a game?
0: Not always. No. Sometimes.
2: In the preseason, there always is, though. Not just in one game, but...
1: Oh, we've only had one game. Let's give it a minute, right?
2: No, I know, but, you know, a guy that's like, ah...
4: Jordan Morgan shined.
2: He could make the team.
1: Shine show? Hey, I appreciate a shine show better than the opposite. Reaction rolling in this morning. Justin in Jacksonville having a conflict this morning. At 7:03, he texted us saying, the only thing I want from Nixon is to be a kick returner from now on. And then at 7:04, Justin texted back saying, honestly, I don't want him on the team.
2: So, that was quick.
0: But there are so many people who don't want him on the team, and I don't get that. He's not a bum. He's not that bad. He's not like a non-NFL corner. Especially at his price tag, he can bring value to your team.
2: Yes.
0: So I don't understand the Packers fans. I can understand not wanting him to be your CB1. I get that completely because he's not good enough to be that guy. So you're hoping that somebody surpasses him. But he still has value as an NFL cornerback. He's still in the upper half of NFL corners in this league.
2: He'll be QB or CB1. It's CB2 that's the problem. If anything, that's where the other guy's going to start.
0: Yeah, I mean, I don't know what the philosophy is going to be here. None of the corners they currently have on the roster are good enough to be following anybody around. No. So it's just you're going to have an outside corner on the left and an outside corner on the right.
2: Yes.
0: So whichever one you want to call one, whichever one you want to call two, feel free. Yeah. But I don't think anybody's shadowing any wide receiver. Nobody's going to be following Justin Jefferson around in week one.
2: No.
1: Lots of reaction rolling in regarding the Keyshawn Nixon thing. As expected, as we mentioned at the top of the show, he is a bit of a lightning rod for criticism amongst the fan base. So Kyle says, I feel like that scene from Office Space. What would you say you do here? And then Jared says, yes, they're trying to find a CB1. It's a good thing to react to problems, but I would rather have had Goody be more proactive in this situation. At no point did Nixon give anyone the impression he's a bona fide number one. Seventh round corners back to back will not get the job done. Fair, Gabe?
0: I mean, Goody's just picked wrong, I guess, because they gave Nate Hobbs money last year. Not that he was going to surpass Keyshawn Nixon a year ago. They gave him a pretty sizable contract before they decided to get out of that contract. Then they took their top resource this year, their second round pick, and made it on a corner because they didn't have a first round pick. So Goody has attempted. He spent, you know, sprinkled some money on Benjamin St. Juste, hoping that his small sample size and being, you know, highly graded in that small sample size for the Chargers would grow into maybe somebody good here, and by all accounts, he's had a pretty good training camp. So they've tried. It's just that it's a very important position, and they haven't used the resources correctly that they've tried to pour into that position. There have been some swings and misses.
4: Kevin and then King. The other resources is Jordan Morgan versus Cooper DeJean. And if you think that maybe that pick should have gone a different way, we're going to see this year with how Jordan Morgan ends up looking. But I think the Packers probably value a starting left tackle and a franchise future as more valuable than the corner. And they think they can replace that easier. They haven't been successful, but maybe this is the year.
2: To which I disagree. I think your corner, your number one corner, is more important than your left tackle. I mean, we survived with our guy last year.
0: Did you, though?
1: Yeah, the offensive line was...
0: Their offensive line was bottom third in the league. Stretch.
2: Well, they created the problem with the whole Elton Jenkins thing. I would rather have Elton Jenkins back this year than Aaron Banks.
0: Well, that's a different conversation.
1: We're going to have that conversation.
0: It's a completely different conversation.
2: They just misevaluated, which they tend to do every now and then.
4: I think the real mistake was not letting Jordan Morgan play left tackle.
1: Last year.
4: Yes.
1: Well, we'll have a whole segment devoted to the offensive line, so just hold your horses.
2: You said he looked good, though, against who? Because I bet T.J. Watt wasn't playing, was he?
4: I have no idea.
0: He was not.
2: Okay.
1: 800-990-3776 reaction continuing to roll in this morning. I did see one person. I'd like to find it so I can give credit, but I'm not sure if I can at this moment because it keeps moving along. But
0: yeah, a lot of Keyshawn reaction. A
1: lot of Keyshawn reaction. But somebody said, do we need to worry about Keyshawn becoming a cancer in the locker room? And again,
0: I don't think so. Based on what he, if you listen to the entire clip, he's a guy who's going to compete. He's a guy who has worked his tail off to have an 8-year NFL career as a UDFA, first as a corner, or excuse me, first as a kick returner, or just actually just a special teamer. Just a special teamer into a kick returner, into a slot corner, into an outside corner. That doesn't seem like, to me, somebody who's going to be a malcontent this year and cause problems in the locker
2: room. Is the problem Jair? Everyone see it trending because he became a problem. It's a huge problem.
0: And you get worried about something like that?
2: Either, but I mean, if I'm McKinney, I'm going up to him and say, dude, just play ball. You're not in there playing. I mean, sometimes the truth hurts.
0: Yeah.
2: Right?
0: I mean, he's got to know.
2: Sometimes it hurts.
0: He's got to know that he's not in their plans. Otherwise, he would have gotten a contract extension. It's a pretty simple language.
2: You'd be surprised on how delusional these guys are sometimes.
0: It's a pretty simple, to me, it's pretty simple language in the NFL.
2: Yeah.
0: If a team likes you, when you get to the last year of that deal, guess what they're doing?
1: This is like in the dating world, he's just not that into it.
2: Yeah.
1: You know how many women string along relationships?
2: Yeah,
1: even
2: the guy
1: though the
2: you called ugly in college.
1: Oh, it's enough out of you.
2: You'll never live that down. That's not going in any vault. Yes, exactly.
1: You know, there are loyal listeners who don't know that story, too.
2: And there are a lot that do.
0: You care to share that story, Jen? No, you want to retell the story?
1: We'll take a break here on Jen, Gabe, and Chewy. Time to take a break here on Jen, Gabe, and Chewy. Did I mention break here on Jen, Gabe, and Chewy? So much more to get to.
0: 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I've been working with Mantality for years. And I, like a lot of guys out there, kind of ignore the signs of low testosterone. You're tired, groggy, you just don't feel like yourself. 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
9: Southbound on 41, we have everything reopened in the Richfield interchange. We do have, southbound 41, the left shoulder is blocked with the crash. And then on the northbound side, the left lane is blocked at Holy Hill Road. So keep that in mind. We've also got another crash up near Highway 60 on 41. Left lane is blocked just before you get to Sherman Road on the northbound side. And then on the southbound side, the freeway is closed just before you get to Highway 144. You're going to be diverted off at Highway 144. I'm still waiting to get the good alternate route to get around this whole thing, but I'm thinking you're probably going to need to take 144, Kettle Moraine Scenic Drive, and take that all the way to 175 and follow that all the way to Holy Hill Road to get back on. So it's just going to be a little bit sticky in that neck of the woods. 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And checking the TMJ4 Storm Team forecast today, mostly sunny skies, a high of 80. Tonight, partly cloudy with a low of 64. From the WTMJ Traffic Center, I'm Debbie Lazaga on 94.5 ESPN.
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1: 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We're talking about the latest and greatest games in the Midwest. 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Just ask one of the friendly slot attendants. They're an expert on the floor. They can help you find it immediately. 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Want to get to the Brewers very quickly here, and we will continue talking about the Brewers in the second hour of the show as well. But when you consider the big picture, when you consider that they dropped three straight to the Padres, when you consider they were facing the Dodgers with the season tiebreaker on the line, when you consider how well the Cubs had been playing, and when you consider that the Brewers did a really good job over that 17-game stretch, 10-7, Gabe? Was that the
0: 10-7 over the 17
1: tally?
0: Games.
1: Mm-hmm. And they dealt with injuries, the injuries to the bullpen, the injuries to the lineup. We talked about time. Who's in today? Who's out today? Who's starting at third? There were all sorts of things. I got to be honest with you. Did they play well throughout that stretch? Not always. No. But it was a pretty good result. And they are in a pretty good position, given all of the adversity that they dealt with over that 17-game stretch.
0: I mean, the only thing they did was give a half game back to the Cubs. They entered that 17-game stretch, 5.5 up on Chicago in the division. They enter play today, and they now have, obviously, the off day, 5 games up on the Chicago Cubs because they were able to kind of right the ship, and they got the just enough runs that they needed out there in Los Angeles. You know, Contreras had an 0-for-20 skid during the 17-game, and he had a couple of hits, had another one yesterday. Offense scuffing along. You've got an ugly bleeping defense where Andrew Vaughn's at third and Gary Sanchez is at first, somehow make one of the highlight plays of the year between a backhanded diving stop by Vaughn and an unconventional pick by Gary Sanchez over at first. It's like he was catching over there and just somehow defensively picked it.
4: Somehow a mix between a hockey goalie and a catcher trying to field the ball at first base.
0: Hey, it worked. It ended up working. And that's what you have to do over the course of 162. You're going to have stretches where, you know, Joey was out because of the neck thing. And now, you know, hopefully Bryce Terang returns to the lineup tomorrow. And they were able to keep their heads above water where now they're on the other side of this thing. And hopefully some of these slumps are over. Hopefully, you know, Jackson Chourio continues to swing a great bat. Hopefully Jake Bowers continues to swing a great bat. And you mix in Bryce Terang there. And hopefully you can kind of get back to what you want to see out of this Brewers offense over the final 6 weeks of the season.
2: Are the Dodgers in trouble?
0: No,
2: because they're playing horrible baseball.
1: Can't imagine.
0: Yeah.
2: So you think they have the ability to just turn it on when the playoffs start?
1: Yeah. Well, we talked last week, maybe you were out, Chu, about how they sort of just stash guys. And yeah. I don't want to make it seem like...
2: They did it last year with their starting lineup.
0: It was the same thing last year, Chu. They were the 3 seed. They didn't have a bye.
2: Yeah.
0: They were the 3 seed. They had to beat, and they beat up on the Reds. And then they went to Philly and beat the Phillies.
2: So at the end of the day, how do we take this series?
1: Big.
0: It's big in that you took 3 of 4 and you righted a ship that after losing three in a row, yeah. Like, do I take a look at this as, oh, yeah, they're definitely beating the Dodgers in the playoffs? No. I mean, the Brewers are a good team. The Dodgers are a good team.
2: Yeah.
0: The Dodgers are going to get healthier. They're going to add Tyler Glasnow. Shohei is going to start pitching here. So some of these guys that are in the starting rotation, they just placed the lefty that they threw on Saturday night on IL, but somebody like that's going to have to go to the bullpen.
2: So do the Brewers need to do a little of this?
0: What do you mean?
2: Stashing players.
1: You can't stash.
2: Huh?
1: You can't. Who are we stashing?
2: Why not? It worked yesterday.
0: What do you mean?
2: Vaughn at third?
0: You don't want to be living life like that. That's break glass in case of emergency stuff.
2: Yeah, but you want everyone healthy.
4: Yeah, you would need to be able to pay for $100 million pitchers that didn't pitch throughout the regular season that you could then bring back and then have enough guys in the system to pitch well.
2: Okay.
1: Speaking of pitching, though, I did love that we got the Logan Henderson-Tarek Skubal matchup yesterday, which was essentially the guy the Brewers were trying to get against the guy the Brewers refused to give up to try to get that guy. And Logan Henderson obviously had the better performance yesterday. And then, Chu, when you ask how big the series is, you cannot overlook that the Brewers got the tiebreaker over the Dodgers now.
2: Yeah.
1: So if there were any sort of tie down the stretch, the head-to-head advantage that the Brewers have gives them the better playoff seed down the road, which, again, it's not the end-all, be-all. It doesn't promise that
0: you're
1: going to make.
0: It's a nice little feather in the cap.
1: But it is, you know, again, should we find ourselves in a tie as the season goes on. I think it was big. I don't want to dismiss it at all. But I do think that the season is going to come down to those 7 games against the Cubs.
0: Yeah, probably.
1: Which is the end of August, beginning of September, right?
0: Yeah, have a winning record in those.
1: Four against the Cubs, then a 3 against the Reds, and then 3 against the Cubs again. And so that, to me, is the season. So you just keep stacking success, keep stacking series wins. But to me, what happens in those 7 games is going to make or break this year. Fair?
2: Yeah, I'm not too worried. I was worried about this stretch here, like a 2-7.
0: Yeah.
2: I was a little worried. Now I'm not.
0: I mean, we were hoping they would go 4-3, you know, again, going into this Western road trip, and it was kind of a beat up roster. And to get swept and then take 3 out of 4 and walk out of there 3-4 on this in the 7-game stretch, it's hard to be hanging your head about that.
2: Yeah.
0: Absolutely. By the way, shout out to Joshua Baez for kicking the crap out of the Cubs on Saturday, helping the crew out.
2: Yeah.
0: Best debut in baseball history. 3 home runs in your first 3 at-bats.
1: Oh, the Cardinals kid.
0: Yeah. Yeah.
4: Didn't he barely miss a 4th?
0: Yep.
4: Yeah.
2: Oh, nice.
0: 3 home runs. First pitch you ever see, Chu, you hit it out of the ballpark at Wrigley.
2: Yeah.
0: It's pretty sick. And then you hit home runs in your next 2 at-bats, too.
2: Yeah, but they were saying, because I had Cubs St. Louis on the plane ride back.
0: Sure, because they were on ABC yesterday.
2: Yeah, yeah. And they were saying Bregman did the same thing, but he didn't get any juice for doing it.
0: Well, it wasn't his first game ever. Yeah, hitting 3 home runs in a game is impressive and incredibly hard to do, but doing it in your first game ever.
2: I think it was Ross, who's a former Cub.
0: Yeah.
2: God, they always whine about something, huh? It's always something.
4: Weren't they, wasn't Smoltz whining that Jacob Mizorowski doesn't have like a good mix of pitches or doesn't know what he's doing? I'll tell you, like, what do you, he's the Cy Young. What do you mean? Seems like he figured something out.
0: Josh, I am usually one, like, I've never understood the hate for Joe Buck.
4: Right.
0: Oh, Joe Buck hates my team. Troy Aikman hates my team. Well, no, you just hate Troy Aikman because he played for the Cowboys, uh-huh. So you hate him, so you think he hates your team.
2: Yeah.
0: Same thing with Joe Buck, and Joe's done a great job of making that, like, they're not homers in the way that B.A. uh-huh. and Levering and those guys are, so you think they hate their team. Saturday night's broadcast, from a national perspective, was very bad.
4: Yeah.
0: Like, Joe Davis getting more excited for the infield single that the Dodgers had versus Joey Ortiz's home run off of Tarek Skubal. Like, what the hell are we doing? And then that, like, every time Smoltz is on a broadcast where Miz is pitching, he just spends the entire broadcast just absolutely raining on Miz's parade.
2: Because he's jealous.
1: Yeah, that's what I was going to ask.
2: He's absolutely
4: Smoltz
2: jealous.
4: Seems to be actively combative to baseball as a whole. He just doesn't like
1: this
4: it.
1: This bleeping sport. Yeah. What did it ever do for me?
4: He seems to have not enjoyed the past 10 years of baseball at all, at any stop.
1: But this shouldn't be a surprise. And again, I didn't get to hear I saw it on social media. Trust me, I saw the deluge of criticism for Joe Davis and John Smoltz.
0: Again, usually I feel that's an overreaction, Jen.
1: Mm-hmm.
0: The people were 100% right.
1: But
0: this
1: what
0: time
1: I will
0: around.
1: Say is, like, don't we know that? Don't we always talk about how the Brewers are sort of overlooked nationally? How they're sort of, and again, it's gotten better. I always send, you know, we share in our text chain, MLB.com, right? MLB Network. And they're talking glowingly about the Brewers. And they've got these guys on day in and day out. I still think that there is a portion of the population out there that's like, oh, that's cute. Little old Brewers, right? Not recognizing that they have won the division now year in and year out and year in and year out. And that, again, they got the one seed and they have the best record in baseball and all the things. It, to me, it's a little bit of like, can't change your spots, old dog, new tricks and whatnot.
0: I mean, but it's a national broadcast. Like, you call it down the middle.
2: Yeah, you're supposed to.
0: Yeah.
2: Yeah.
1: It's, you know, who does a great job of that is B.A.
0: Yeah.
1: Right?
2: Yeah, he
1: when
2: does.
1: B.A. calls sure. the Brewers national games. Yeah. Like, I'm always like, hey, it's pretty cool that we got B.A. on the call, but he does such a good job of keeping it
0: mm-hmm.
2: right down
1: between
2: the
1: guardrails. Yeah.
0: So that was disappointing, because I think Joe Davis is a good baseball guy, but it was just like, why are we getting so excited about a ball that was hit 37 miles an hour in an infield single over to second base than William Contreras's and or Jory Ortiz's home runs that decided this game?
2: Yeah, lean into the Dodger hate. Go the other way.
1: Well, it's hard because he's the home broadcaster.
0: He's the much like B.A.'s the Brewers guy, oh, okay. Joe Davis is the Dodgers guy.
1: Lots of folks on the Carbless Talk and Text line and on the YouTube stream who are agreeing with the criticism of the broadcasters.
0: It's tough.
1: From commenters seem very disappointed that the Dodgers lost. That from Electric Dancing Commando. Electronic Dancing Commando. Either way, now I'm picturing you dancing commando, and I'm not sure that's good for anyone this morning. Take a break, roll on right after this.
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1: I was laughing when Joshy sent us the text, tweet, whatever it was. 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And somebody wrote something like, well, Wisconsin, you can always count on Wisconsin, you know, to come through in that space.
0: Still standing strong.
1: So apparently the 14 and 15-year-olds have been allowed to purchase and consume alcohol with their parents in Germany. That does feel awfully young.
2: There were some young kids in Oktoberfest.
0: I'm sure there
2: were. Which was quite odd. I mean, odd.
1: Like Layla and Kira running around with a stein in their hands.
2: Dancing. Yeah, because the steins were bigger than them. Yeah, that was A little weird.
1: So apparently Germany is walking that back. I will tell you this, guys. We finally have locked down spring break 2027, which is so weird.
0: I mean finally locked down spring break 2027?
1: I know people that have had it locked down for months. Like, planning spring break.
2: Yeah, it is.
1: Okay.
2: Especially with a big group.
1: Right. So Chase is going to be a senior. Mm-hmm. So planning the spring break and gathering the folks and all of that stuff has been an ordeal. But we finally have sort of nailed down the details. And you can imagine my son's glee when he will turn 18 in January. Spring break is in March. And where we're going, he can go to the casinos.
0: Ah.
1: He's pretty jacked up. Yeah. He was talking about all that yesterday. He was like, so I'll be 18. That means I can gamble. And I go, with what money? Whose money are we gambling with? Do you feel like this is a slippery slope? Do you think I should not let him gamble on spring break?
0: Nah, I mean, the casino that was, I don't remember what it's called now. It used to be the Dubuque Greyhound Park and Casino. Right over the border from where I went in Platteville. And we would go there. You didn't have to be 21 to enter that casino. You only had to be 18. So, I mean, we would go there and play blackjack and all the different table games on occasion.

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1: Yeah, the kids, they put most of it together, right?
2: The kids put most of it together?
1: Yeah, where they want to go, well, the group they want to go
2: with. Speaking of gambling.
1: Yeah. But yeah, I mean, that was a good 6 years of it. I don't know if I miss it. Probably not.
2: Doesn't sound like it.
1: No.
3: Okay, so you're wondering out loud right now if you miss going to a place with other people's children who you famously do not like. Large groups of people, which you famously do not like.
1: Yeah.
3: Making plans that far in advance, which you famously do not like.
1: But
3: and you're wondering if you miss that?
1: But they disappear. So they get there and then disappear. You really don't see them, you know, because they're still at that age. It's okay to hang out with your parents, but not real cool.
3: Sure.
1: You know, which is fine, which was fine with me. But stories. Yeah, you'll have stories. You'll have some stories. Nothing crazy, though.
2: Well, you can imagine my daughters were like, when is spring break? And I was like, March. And they were like, what month are we in now? And I was like, August. And their faces fell. Like, wait a minute. I go, yeah, we got to get through college football season. We got to get through the gauntlet of birthdays. We got to get through a lot of stuff.
3: College basketball season?
1: Yeah.
2: Before we're even talking spring break. 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
5: North of the Richfield Interchange on 41. The northbound side has the left lane blocked just before you get to Sherman Road. And then on the southbound side, that is completely closed. You'll be diverted off at Highway 144. You'll need to take that, head south to 175, and take that all the way to about Pioneer 145 to get back onto the freeway that way. A little bit closer into the downtown area, we have a crash northbound 41 at Beecher. That is on the left shoulder. We've also got some delays northbound 4394 coming out of the Plainfield curve all the way up to that point. We got southbound 41 slowing down just before you get to Good Hope Road all the way to Silver Spring, northbound from just before Capitol up to Hampton. Eastbound 94, you've got backups from 76th Street all the way to 35th. 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And checking the TMJ4 Storm Team forecast today. Mostly sunny skies, a high of 80. Tonight, partly cloudy with a low of 64. From the WTMJ Traffic Center, I'm Debbie Lazaga on 94.5 ESPN.
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3: 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This is Jen, Gabe, and Chewy. 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Here's Jen Latta.

0: back here on Jen, Gabe, and Chewy. If you missed any of the first hour of the show where we have talked Keyshawn Nixon, where we have talked about the Brew Crew, you can find it, as always, wherever you get your podcasts or on the ESPN Wisconsin app. Everything is there on demand. So we're all anxiously waiting for Tucker Kraft to be back on the field. It is no secret that the Packers' offense operated differently when he was on the field last year versus when he wasn't. And Joshy, I'm telling you, I feel the exact same way that you do about Tucker Kraft. When we talk about a guy who you can root for, who you want on your team, who you are excited to have success in this league, Tucker Kraft checks all of those boxes. Let's take a listen to what Tucker Kraft said about why he is still out there competing, even though he and the Green and Gold have not put pen to paper on an extension.
1: I ask this from a place of respect. Why are you doing this? Like, you're in the last year of contract. You're arguably the best tight end in football. You probably deserve to be paid like it. You're absorbing some risk by being out there in 11-on-11. Why are you doing this?
2: I'll always put it back on the team. Like, every one of these guys comes in here, and we, this is a violent sport, and we risk life and limb. You know, guys have to medically retire from this. They banging heads, they have messed up necks, backs. You know, how many times can you blow a knee out? You know, guys keep fighting and clawing to come back into this locker room, and that's the reason I do it. You know, there's other attributes. I want to leave a legacy on this sport as a whole. You know, I want my children to see the lengths I would go to fight for something I love. And I think I have it right here in the G.
0: Chew, I imagine that's a guy you'd like to share the locker room with.
3: Yeah. Those are the guys you want to play with. But
4: also, what advice would you give this young man?
3: Yeah, I would say leave it at 11-on-11. I wouldn't go to contact yet because it's a different game, you know. And he talked about taking care of his kid, you know. Kids wanting to know his legacy, but make sure you set those kids up for later on in life. I mean, that's fine. 11-on-11. I don't think I would be going full go against Arizona.
4: So that's still a couple weeks away.
3: Yeah.
4: It's next week.
3: It's hard because he's a throwback.
4: Mm-hmm.
3: He's a throwback. But you got to be smart about it, like Jason said. So that's fine. Give him a little bit. I don't know why it's not done yet. I mean, is there a little bit of the Packers taking advantage, going, "Hey, we got a throwback here. We're in no rush here."
4: Kind of feels like it, doesn't it?
3: Yeah.
4: Kind of feels like they're taking advantage of the situation.
3: Now, what is he? Is it just 11-on-11?
4: So he did 11-on-11 for the first time yesterday,
3: which is thud. Yeah. Okay. I mean,
5: do you think there's any degree of this where Tucker maybe isn't being as team friendly as the Packers may have anticipated? And
3: yes,
5: I'm not saying he's
3: totally
5: asking for the sun, moon, and stars.
3: No.
5: But instead of the just go over the next guy, it's more like the $22-23 million.
3: Well, the Packers are using that to their leverage as well, saying, "Well, we're not sure you're going to be the player you were because you're ACL."
5: Yeah. Watch this.
3: Yeah. So they're kind of playing him a little bit, but
4: it doesn't seem like he's too concerned about it, though. Doesn't seem like it's, once we get to the regular season, he's going to pull the rug out and go, "Oh, now we're here. You haven't paid me yet. I'm not, my knee. I'm not going to play." That doesn't seem like that's going to happen. It seems like he's just full bore, and whatever the contract happens, it happens.
0: When did Adam Schefter think that it would get done? When we talked to him last, he did say that, was that, maybe you weren't on the show. Maybe you weren't on the show.
5: I think he just said before the start of the
0: season. Comes down
3: before the start of the season.
0: Remembering what Adam said on Thursday. That was a wild show.
3: I mean, if I was him, I would go to them and say, "All right, I will practice and do all this stuff, but you're paying for the insurance policy." Because I had an insurance policy, and those are pricey.
0: You just don't hear about that much anymore. Does it happen?
3: No. Well, you're talking so much money now. If I can remember, mine was, I don't know, $6-8 million, and the premium was, and this is for like a month or 2 months, the premium was probably low 20s, you know?
4: Mm-hmm.
3: So it's a nice chunk of change. But I would use that, say, well, then, or tack it onto the bill at the end of the day. You got to be careful because they will take advantage of you. They will.
4: Because as a player.
3: And it's okay. It's okay. Jordan Love did it.
4: Yeah.
3: And it was fine. It was okay.
4: Because as a player, the only leverage you have is withholding your services. And when you are as important as Tucker Kraft is to the Green Bay Packers, withholding your services, if Tucker Kraft said, all right, I did 11 on 11 yesterday, I'm not doing any more full team workouts until I get a new contract, this contract's done by the end of the week,
0: right? But similarly, because Tucker Kraft is a good guy, they know, Chu, to your point, that it's going to be very difficult for him to stand on the sideline and not contribute to the team in a meaningful way, and they're going to use that, what do you call it, like moral? They're gonna, like, they're basically playing off of his, I don't want to say niceness, but what is the term? Basically, like, you're a good guy,
3: a throwback,
0: you're going to do the right thing, and we know it's going to be excruciating for you but I wouldn't even sit out.
4: Practicing right now isn't necessarily the right thing.
3: No, not really. But you want to get your work in.
4: Yeah.
3: And, you know, there's non-contact injuries. Now, I'm definitely, like I said, not going against Arizona or playing in a preseason game because the player on the other side of the line of script doesn't care.
0: Well, no. Okay, but
3: he could care less.
0: Let me ask you that, Chu, then. Would you be shocked if Tucker Kraft decides that he wants to play? And ends
3: in the preseason?
0: Well, I don't know. Didn't we say we expect him back week one? I don't think we expect him to play in any preseason games.
4: What about the joint practice?
3: Definitely not. I mean, it's just, if this was his second big deal, if he already had the big one in the bank, then I'd be like, all right, it's fine. Right, you know, the chances are small, but there's still a chance.
4: There's still a chance.
0: Let me go one step further. What if he thinks he needs live action reps?
3: Well, you do.
0: Do you see what I'm saying?
3: Yes. Like,
0: this is why it's a tough spot for this kid, because while it's probably in his best interest to not play, he certainly is hearing the chirping inside his brain of, however, there are benefits to getting out there on the field and actually seeing some contact before the games actually matter.
3: Yes, but it's kind of like you already sewed up your playoff spot, but you want to keep your quarterback sharp, and you play him, and then he throws his shoulder out, and you're like, what are you doing playing him? You know, I mean, there's still a risk. There's still a chance.
4: You know what's funny about the whole Tucker Kraft comment we just heard?
3: Yeah.
4: If you spliced out Jason's question and just started at the part where he says it's a violent game.
3: Yeah.
4: That could be used as, this is the reason I am playing, or this is the reason I am not playing.
3: Yeah.
4: Like, it literally, if you cut out the context of the question at the beginning, him talking about how violent the game is, him wanting to have a legacy for his kids, all these sorts of things could be used as that makes sense as to why he's not playing until he gets
3: a contract. But he gets it because he knows that you need live reps, you need live work in order to be ready. He probably won't even be ready for that first game.
0: What is keeping the Packers from just signing him to the extension, making him the top
3: paid tight end? My guess is he probably wants 23, right? He probably, and rightfully so, because it's timing, he wants to be the highest paid. Because he's not going to be the highest paid for long.
4: Probably not.
3: Because you got Bowers.
4: Yeah. Well, I mean, Bowers is still a year away.
5: This is his third year.
4: I mean, so he's probably 2 years away, because he was a first-round pick, so they'll throw the fifth-year option, so he probably won't get a contract
3: until... But they'll probably sign him before
4: play that fifth. Yeah, well, that's what I'm saying.
0: Jason,
4: so he'll play two more
0: years. Gosh darn it. I do believe that Adam Schefter said he believes that that number will start with a two, meaning he believes Tucker Kraft will make $20 million plus.
3: Yeah. Yes.
4: And why not? If you're the Packers, you already got deals, team-friendly deals, out of Watson and Reed. I mean, what's the point of saving that money if you're not going to spend it somewhere?
3: Yeah. No, I know.
4: It could be as simple as, hey, we agree you should get that money per year, but the Packers probably want a lower guarantee. And he probably wants a higher guarantee.
3: Or length of years.
4: Yeah.
3: You know? Because I'd want a three. They probably want a four.
0: Mm-hmm. They being the team or they being Tucker Kraft?
3: The team would want a four.
0: But yeah. The numbers that you've seen thrown around there are like $80 million for four, which would be $20 million per year.
3: Yeah, he probably wants a little north of that. It's just how, you know, I mean, he does have leverage because the closer you get to the start of the season, he could be like, eh.
4: But he's, based on what you just heard.
3: No, I know.
4: Do you think I don't think at any point he is going to exercise the leverage that he has.
3: No, he's
4: not.
3: The
4: only one that he
3: does. And then the Packers are going to be like,
0: banking on that.
4: Correct.
3: Yeah. So.
4: And he'll keep stringing him along.
3: Like, my biggest fear, and I'd have dreams all the time that I didn't work out for like 2 months in the off season, and I go to camp and I'm like, oh, can't block a kicker. Yeah. So I get it. He wants to get ready, and there's ways to do it because you're playing against your guys and they're smart enough to know if there's a compromising position, then back off. But other teams don't care.
0: It's just funny because as we look around this roster and we talk about where there are deficiencies or maybe where Goody and company didn't evaluate talent properly and sort of left them in the lurch, this is one where they nailed it, right? They got a talented guy. Mm-hmm. Yes, he's dealt with the ACL injury, but by every measure, by every account, he wants to be out there. He expects to be out there, and he expects to be productive as he was pre-ACL injury. It feels like to me this is where you spend the money. You know, this is where you don't try to take a shortcut. Mm-hmm. This is, you don't sit there and go, well, how can we, you know, get a deal here on... No, like, you did good. You found a diamond in the rough. You found a guy that most other people were not... I mean, I don't know how many draft boards Tucker Kraft was on. But bottom line is, so when you draft well, when you have someone who is early productive, when they're 25 years old and they're a workhorse and they want to be on the field, pay that man his money. I don't understand why you try to take shortcuts in those situations.
3: I think
4: you can get those team deals when you're dealing with Watsons and Reeds, who are good players, don't get me wrong, but they're not top five at their position. When somebody reaches top five at their position, you just have to pay the going rate.
0: Yeah. Right, and again, it should be a feather in your cap. Good job. When it comes to talent evaluation, you nailed it. You hit on it.
3: And the fact that, I mean, Jack Bechta, his agent, has been around since I was playing, and he's not stupid. So my guess, the fact that he's doing this, it'll be done in 2 weeks.
4: Do you think that means they're close?
3: Yeah, I do. I do.
0: Was Jack a guy who kind of kept things close
3: he's
0: to the
3: old
0: vest?
3: School.
0: So maybe
3: Because
0: Adam keeps saying that he hasn't heard that they're close, you know, but I believe he did say that he thought it would be done by the start of the season.
3: My guess is they're just, like Gabe said, negotiating guaranteed and years.
5: Just draw the parallels. At this point of training camp, when Jordan Love was about to sign his deal or it was in conversation, remember sort of the sniping match that went back and forth between Jordan's agent and the Packers and their preferred people who they like to leak stuff? Like, that was definitely happening. That's not happening here.
4: No.
5: So I would say the acrimony isn't there.
3: No.
5: It's just sort of finding the exact right option. Maybe there's some confidence that they can say, hey, we're looking for you to get back on the field first and show you're capable, all that. Like, I don't think there's the same degree of, like, I guess, acrimony.
0: I would not. If they said, hey, we want to give you the deal, but we need to see you get back on the field first in that week one, I would not. That, to me, feels like a huge gamble.
5: I'm
0: that
5: not saying week like one. I'm risk. Saying in camp and in 11-on-11 and preseason.
0: Okay.
5: I that's what I meant. Not
0: where you have a little more control over the circumstances.
5: Yes.
0: Okay. Yeah, there's no chance if they were like, hey,
5: it'd be
0: we're not
5: stupid.
0: Signing this deal until you get out there on the field and we see how you go up against, you know, the Minnesota Vikings number ones.
3: Yeah.
0: I'd be like, no chance in France.
5: No live bullets.
3: Because you would think he'd go 7-on-7 before. No, but mentally, he's got to get over bodies around him.
4: Because that's how he got hurt.
3: That's the biggest thing to get around.
4: Well, and that's the difference between him and Christian.
3: You,
4: right? Christian Watson was a non-contact injury. He goes down. Mm-hmm. He suffers it because he got rolled up on.
3: Yeah. Yeah. You've got to get used to bodies being around you, especially as a tight end, you know?
4: Yeah.
3: Yeah.
0: Hunter weighing in on the Carbless Talk and Text Line, 800-990-3776. Goody going to lowball a playmaker, as is tradition. See, I don't like that you have that narrative.
5: Is he the one doing it, or is that Russ Ball?
3: They're all involved. Yeah, they're all involved. Yeah,
5: but they all are their own pillar. It's famously Mark Murphy created it.
3: Yeah.
5: I'm sure Goody wants the best price possible on every single player. But when it comes to these negotiations and the Packers end up on the top end of every deal, do we think Goody's putting all that time in, or the guy they hired to do exactly what
3: he's
5: done?
3: No, Goody's just saying, get it done.
4: Yeah.
3: He's just saying, get it done.
4: I think Goody's just saying, hey, this is a guy I would like.
3: Yeah.
0: Yeah. Cody's got to save all that money for his next Nate Hobbs signing. Exactly.
4: Or he's got to save it to eat all that salary cap space when they release Aaron Banks next year.
0: Oh, I think we could go on and on and on, if I'm being honest, about some of the errors in finances from a team standpoint. 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
7: Southbound 41 is closed right at Highway 144, all the way down to just past Highway 60, where this crash apparently happened. So you'll be diverted off at Highway 144 heading southbound. Take that all the way to 175 and then follow 175 to 145 to get back onto the freeway past Highway 60. Now, the northbound side does still have the left lane blocked right before Sherman Road. So just keep that in mind. You are going to have to shift over. There's a bit of a backup through that area as well. Southbound 43, slowing down just south of Brown Deer Road to Bender. We've got southbound 41 looking pretty good. A little bit heavy volume just past Appleton Avenue. On the northbound side, we do have delays from Capitol Drive past Hampton. And then westbound 94, you got backups from 35th Street to Holly Road. Back on the brakes, crossing over the county line to Calhoun. Feel the speed at the legendary Milwaukee Mile. 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And checking the TMJ4 Storm Team forecast today, mostly sunny skies, a high of 80. Tonight, partly cloudy with a low of 64. 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
0: Off today, Packers back in action, preseason action this Friday. 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
4: Denver at Denver. At 8 p.m. kickoff.
0: Guys, I got so sucked in, side note, to the Whitefish Bay Midwest Regional Final on Friday morning. And I just want to take a moment to congratulate and like compliment that team. They were down in many of their games, ended up in the loser's bracket, but fought their way back in all of the games to end up in the Midwest Regional Final. And in that game, taking on Iowa, which is sort of a juggernaut in the Midwest Regional, they were down, I think, what was the score? They ended up tying it up late in the game, and then they ended up tying it up again in extras and ended up losing 7-6. I know, true. I was riding a roller coaster of emotion with this Whitefish Bay Little League team, and I just wanted to say here on the radio, congratulations to them for all that they accomplished. They were, you know, as expected, the boys are walking off in the handshake line. They got tears running down their face. You know, it feels like the weight of the world is on their shoulders because they fell just short in this extra innings Midwest Regional Final. Gabe, it sounds like maybe you were paying attention to the game as it went on or saw maybe social media.
4: Yeah, I saw the clips afterwards. Yeah.
3: Little League was the best. You'd have your uniform on at like 2 o'clock.
4: For
3: with the threat of rain.
4: Seven o'clock game.
3: You're like,
4: yeah.
3: Please don't rain. There was nothing worse than a rain out in Little League 100%. Baseball.
4: 100%.
3: Nothing worse.
4: You see the clouds coming in. You're like, no, it's not going to rain.
3: Yeah.
4: It's not going to rain. Yeah.
3: The field's all lined.
4: It's ready to go.
3: Box, and then,
4: and it's a bummer because the Brewers next Brewers this Sunday are playing in the Little League Classic.
0: Yes.
4: Playing the Braves.
0: There would have been a lot of symmetry there because the Brewers will be in Williamsport. And if the Whitefish Bay team had won, they would have represented the Midwest region in the Little League World Series. So that would have been kind of cool. They did talk about Craig Council and how they play on Craig Council Field, and Craig Council in the Midwest Regional Championship game gave him a shout out. You know, so go out and get him. So that probably just, you know,
4: doesn't help.
0: Kidding.
4: Council giving you a pep talk.
0: Kidding. Yeah, I would guess most of those kids are Brewers fans, although maybe some holdovers who root for the Cubs as well. But just wanted to take a moment here on Jen, Gabe, and Chewy and shout out the Whitefish Bay Little League team that did a fantastic job in their run to the championship game and fell just short. We are going to talk about Aaron Banks. Do you guys want to start talking about Aaron Banks? You want to take a break, come back and talk about Aaron Banks? You guys give me the roadmap here. Looks like Gabe needs a minute.
3: You need a minute.
4: It's probably the worst decision that, I mean, if we're blaming Goody, if we're blaming Russ Ball, I don't know who we're blaming.
3: This is why you never pay a contractor in full before he does the work. Am I right?
0: Yeah, it will show up.
4: It's not a bad pop.
3: I'm just saying. And right. I am speaking from personal experience, okay?
0: Oh, you made that error, did you?
3: Yeah.
0: Why would you do that?
3: I don't know.
4: It's starting to become guy. Well, it's starting to become exceedingly clear.
3: Yeah.
4: As to why you don't have access to any of your bank accounts.
0: Yeah, well, you're not allowed to make the decisions. Although, while we're here doing a off-topic segment, apparently the suit got fixed. You said this
3: morning. The suit got fixed, but there's another story. All right, I'll give you time on the air and banks. I'll tell this real quick. Go to the airport. Coming back. I hate connecting. Connecting sucks. So I'm in charge of the bags, right? I got my backpack. I got the two things because I got to get them up.
4: Big, strong man.
3: So, you know, the flight's delayed a little bit. People are antsy to get off the plane. So she's going to be mad, but I'm just going to. She gets off. She goes. Gone. So I got to get the bags with everyone waiting to get. Every bag is black. Everyone, right? Except mine that's got orange around it. It's got a thing. Grab mine, grab the one right next to mine. Go out. Start walking in the terminal. That's not my bag. I'm like, what do you mean? And she puts a red handkerchief around hers. So she's like, go forward, see if anyone took it, and I'll go to the gate agent, see if it's still on the plane. Well, I can't remember that I put it across the way in mine here, because on the flight before, I put them right next to one another.
4: Yeah.
3: Brain injury.
4: Yeah, you have short-term memory. Yeah. It's not very good.
3: Long story short, I go all the way down the baggage claim looking at everyone's, and she's like, I got it. You took the person that was taking the plane to Chicago, and they switched it out with mine. I'm like, hey, honest mistake. She wouldn't talk to me the whole ride home, because It didn't bother me enough.
4: It got rectified.
3: It went Everybody all got the way right to stuff. Bedtime. I'm like, you're still mad. You didn't care that I left my bag. I cared. I went all the way down the baggage claim, looked for a red handkerchief. So now she's like, that's another thing I gotta add to my list. I gotta wait and make sure you take the right bag.
0: It didn't bother me enough is a landmine I was not expecting. It didn't bother you enough, I meant. Yeah. That's like.
3: But if I'm in charge of the bags, Jen, why wouldn't you buy a pink bag or a fluorescent green bag?
4: Something that stands out a little bit more.
3: Something that's very identifiable, you know? So I'll take 60%. How's that?
5: No, you take 95.
3: No, you bull.
5: This is,
3: and you know I have a brain injury. That gets.
5: Did you apologize?
3: That doesn't matter. Put it this way, I apologized in my own way.
0: Which is maybe what?
5: Maybe we just say I'm sorry. And we go from there. Maybe we try it. Hey, we've been doing this. You've been doing this a long time. So far, your results have not been adequate.
3: I don't think it will
5: Maybe
3: work.
5: We switch it up.
3: I don't think it will
5: work. What hurts
3: in
5: trying?
3: So could I still?
5: All right, I'll no, wait. Yeah, that ship sailed.
3: Does the text work?
5: No.
3: Well, then I ain't doing it. I don't think I was in the wrong.
5: Here's the thing. I got some good news, bad news. You're going to do something like this again. Next time, lead with the apology.
3: Before I do it?
0: No. As soon as you realize that you've done it, the first thing has to be like, oh my gosh, I'm so sorry. How can I fix this?
3: Can I just ask you this? Picture a backpack that you can't get on your back because the seats are so. So I have a backpack, and then I got to reach up and get two, which one and a half are hers.
4: You sure?
3: I only get a half.
4: Uh-huh.
3: So it was an honest mistake.
5: That's the great plight of being an NFL boy. You are giant. You're expected to be able to handle
4: all
5: that.
4: This was an honest mistake.
5: It was.
4: This was an honest mistake.
5: But that's why the apology is easy.
3: I don't know if you apologize for honest mistakes, though. Just dishonest mistakes.
0: No.
5: I can understand why
0: you might think that. But yes, honest mistakes. In fact, honest mistakes, it should be easier
5: the
0: to
5: easiest
0: apologize
5: apology.
0: For. Because you didn't do it on purpose. It was an accident.
3: Because I don't think it was my fault.
5: D, this is where
4: we're... this is where we're running into issues. I can see why we're running into issues. Yeah.
0: But I also loved that this morning on our production call, we were like, Chewy, anything interesting happened on your trip this weekend? And you were like, nope.
5: Except for potentially ruining someone else's day and your wife's.
4: I mean, in fairness, I can see how that doesn't register at the time.
5: You know when she said it didn't bother you enough? I think she was onto something.
3: Oh, Lord. Okay,
0: so Aaron Banks, when we come back, Jen, Gabe, and Chewy.
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7: Southbound on 41. It's still closed. Right about at Highway K. You'll be diverted off at Highway K, and you'll need to take that west to 175 and then use that all the way to get on at 145 or just past Highway 60. That's the next one that you can use. On northbound 41, we do have the left lane blocked right at, before Sherman Road. So that is going to be tying things up as well, backing up all the way back to Cabela's. So give yourself tons of time to get through that. We've got westbound 94 from 35th Street, heavy all the way to Hawley Road. More delays crossing over the county line to Sunny Slope Road. Northbound 4394 tightening up from the Plainfield Curve all the way up past an accident scene at Beecher. Once you get past that, you're good to go into the Marquette interchange. 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And checking the TMJ4 Storm Team forecast today. Mostly sunny skies, a high of 80. Tonight, partly cloudy with a low of 60.
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4: And somehow all of these conversations sort of build on each other today. We were talking about Tucker Kraft, and Gabe, you had what I think is a really smart take on the when you get a guy like this, you should want to pay a guy like this.
6: Yeah, that's when you are making any draft pick, the goal, the dream is that he becomes so good that you have no choice but to pay him because that means he's that good. That's the goal of any draft pick, right? Like you don't want a draft pick of, oh, we want him to be just good enough where we don't have to pay him top dollar. No, you want difference makers. That blue chip talent is always going to make a difference.
4: So from a background standpoint, give me the background on Aaron Banks. So Aaron Banks is somebody who the Packers have committed a ton of money to in free agency. And I believe when they restructured his contract and Chewy made the hilarious quip earlier about this is why you don't pay a contractor before the job is done, before he finishes your bathroom, finishes your kitchen. Because now we find ourselves facing a reality or a potential reality of Aaron Banks not playing, not being a starter this year, Gabe.
6: Well, so I believe the phrase that LaFleur used is he's got knee tendonitis that flares up anytime that he does... strenuous football activity.
4: Wait, why are you laughing, Chew?
6: Well, correct me if I'm wrong, Chew. I never played, all right? I didn't play at a high level.
5: Yeah.
6: You can correct me if I'm wrong.
5: Yeah.
6: Isn't all football activity strenuous football activity?
5: They're just going to play him on field goal and extra point. That's all we're going to do. It doesn't seem to flare the tendonitis up when he just does that special teams unit. But come on, that's ridiculous.
6: Seems tendonitis, to be an issue.
5: Tendonitis is part of playing football. You get it everywhere. That's why you take anti-inflams, right? It goes along with the job. You know, I would get it in your knee everywhere, your elbows, your fingers. It's just, there's, you know, things you got to do. You got to treat it. But I just think he doesn't like training camp. He's on the Ken Rutgers program. What can I do to miss training camp? So.
4: Oh, wait. So you think this might be a smokescreen?
5: Yeah.
4: Oh.
5: Everyone has tendonitis. Tendonitis is...
4: aches and pains.
5: Aches and pains. Yeah. You know?
6: Kind of seems to be an issue, though, if Matt LaFleur is going, hey, Jager Burton's going to take this dude's spot. Wouldn't you be concerned about that?
5: He's already been paid.
6: And therein lies the issue. So...
5: yeah.
6: Going into this offseason, before they did any restructuring, they could have walked away. Now, it would have hurt. Much like it would have hurt and kind of did hurt when they decided to move on from Nate Hobbs. And maybe Goody wasn't willing to admit he was wrong on both. But he had a salary cap charge of just shy of $25 million and a dead cap number of 20.25 mil. So you'd had to eat the 20 mil and that certainly would have stung. So instead, they got his salary cap charge number this year down to 12 million. But of course, that means you got to push cap

0: into next year. So next year, his cap number is $25.4 million with a dead cap of $26.2. So you've got to give an additional $841,000 to cut him next year, which is why we already talked he's probably here for the next 2 years because of the restructure that they did. And if the Packers are locked into him for the next 2 years and we've made it one training camp game, we've made it one preseason game, and LaFleur's already talking about maybe this dude's not a starter, maybe it's going to be Jagger Burton, and then we're going to have Jacob Monk, maybe this dude's going to be a backup. It's the most expensive backup in the league.
1: Well, they should have.
0: What a swing and a miss.
1: I want to say, I think Elgton Jenkins went to Cleveland for like 10. And I still think Elgton Jenkins is a better player at guard.
0: Yeah.
1: Just, I wonder why things went south there, because he did the pivot on older guys, you know, bringing in Hargrave and Zaire.
0: But
1: like, why was he so off of? Because linemen can play. They typically play longer than most positions.
0: Once they signed Banks, that was the end of Jenkins.
1: Yes.
0: Right.
1: But he screwed up.
0: Yeah.
1: I mean,
0: yeah, especially if he doesn't start this year, because then you've got to seriously consider eating over $26 million on your cap next year just to get rid of this dude. Like, that's got to be a serious contemplation.
1: You think he went so far out of the top, over the top, because he knew he screwed up, clearly screwed up on Hobbs.
0: Yeah, and
1: he probably
0: I don't know.
1: Screwed up
2: that's
1: on Blanks.
2: I mean, Gabe mentioned that. Yeah. He said maybe you can't afford to say that both of them were a bust.
1: You got
2: to
1: save face.
0: I guess, but this is worse. This is why Ron was always the best.
1: Yeah.
0: Because when Rod made a mistake, he was willing to admit he made a mistake, mm-hmm. and he moved
1: corrected
0: on
1: as quick as he could.
0: As quickly as he possibly could.
1: Yeah.
0: And we'll know 3 days into the offseason. He's got another roster bonus coming, $9.5 million.
1: Banks
0: that's due, well, next year, next offseason.
1: Oh, next year.
0: So 3 days into the offseason, just like a lot of those are on there, we'll know if he's going to be a Green Bay Packer in 2027 or
2: are
0: not.
2: You willing to give him a pass on some of the injuries? If you're looking at Aaron Banks and you're going, wow, he did not perform up to what we needed him to or up to what we thought he would, are you willing to say, like, well, the injuries contributed to that?
1: Well, he was injury prone before he came here.
0: Yeah, I'm not blaming Aaron Banks here.
1: Yeah.
0: I'm blaming one guy who decided to give all the money, who had an injury history, and then expected him to stay healthy, didn't stay healthy, and then reinvest money into it.
2: So a question, because earlier in the show, you guys asked who on these types of situations you want to point the finger at, Russ Ball or Brian Gutekunst. Are you willing to say that they can share the blame in this? Did Russ Ball contribute to presenting this as a contract that was, you know, palatable, consumable for the Green Bay Packers?
0: I mean, ultimately, the roster comes down. He's on this roster because Brian Gutekunst said, we want him on the roster.
1: See, that's right.
0: And then whatever Russ Ball did to, you know, make the contract more palatable for this year, then that's on Goody for saying, hey, we got to have this guy on our team.
1: But that's why I don't know how the pillars work, because how it worked in my day, if Ron wanted a player, he wanted to re-sign someone, he would say, Mike Reinfeld, re-sign him.
0: Mm-hmm.
1: And then it might take longer than Ron liked because Mike's responsible for the books and he'd have to get it cheap. How does it work with Russ Ball if we're an equal and I go, hey, Russ, I want this guy? Well, I don't. He's too expensive. So, you know what I'm saying?
0: Yeah, but Russ doesn't have a say. Russ just handles the finances. Russ doesn't have a say on the 53.
1: No, but Russ would be, you're dumping all this money into Banks, and Russ is responsible for the books. He's going to Goody saying, what the hell are you doing? How much do you want to pay this guy before, you know, these seasons even start?
0: Yeah, I don't know. I don't know how that works. That could be a good question for Jason tomorrow when we talk to Jason. But
1: I agree with you. It's a bad look if you sign two free agents and cut them the next year.
0: Mm-hmm.
1: Both
0: of the contracts for Nate Hobbs and for Aaron Banks were of the nature of, okay, 2 years and then you have some relief. That's typically how the Packers mm-hmm. do most of those free agent contracts. That's how they did the deals for Jaden Reed. You look at Jaden Reed and Christian Watson contracts. After 2 years, it's pay as you go. That's what it was for Josh Jacobs.
1: Yeah.
0: Got to pay as you go. Give yourself an out after those first 2 years. And they took the escape hatch a year early.
1: Yeah.
0: So they had to eat a little bit more money than they wanted on the cap this year for Hobbs. I mean, yes, you saved $12 million this year by this move, but it stings later.
1: But then this all circles back to Tucker Kraft. It all sucks because now their leverage is, Well, you don't want to pay him top, but you gave this right left guard that doesn't even play, and you dumped a bunch of money into him. What are we doing here?
2: Well, maybe it's the difference between free agency. You know, you have to pay a little bit more to get these guys in free agency. Yeah. That'd be my only excuse.
1: But everyone grasped it at the leverage they can get, you know.
0: Mm-hmm.
2: For what it's worth, I was just Googling, Aaron Banks earned a 53.5 overall Pro Football Focus grade in 2025. That ranked him 64th out of 81 qualifying guards.
0: Sick.
2: Yeah.
0: So sick.
2: Do you think they specify left and right, or do you think this is all guards?
0: That's just all guards. I mean,
2: I bet feel a little better about
0: I bet
2: it.
0: Pro Football Focus, if they probably go down to left versus right guards.
1: Yeah.
0: If you wanted to do that, but in terms of all guards, yeah, 64, well, what, about 81, what did, still not good.
3: Wouldn't 64 tell us he's the worst eligible player in
2: math
3: the,
2: and
0: yeah.
2: whatnot?
0: Yeah, there's 32 teams.
3: I'm not encouraged
0: two guards
3: by
0: per
3: that
0: two,
3: at
0: yeah,
3: all.
0: No, there's no encouragement there.
3: Jen, you seemed encouraged by it.
2: I felt better that the pool was
3: do you think the,
2: deeper than
3: I think the list,
2: just left guards.
3: I mean, what is the list? Like 80, probably?
2: Yes, 81 qualifying guards. He's 64th.
3: So, yeah.
0: So, he is the worst guard. If every team has two guards that start, he is the worst one.
3: There's potentially teams that have four better guards.
1: Potentially.
3: Sick.
0: I mean, Matt LaFleur seems to think the Packers have two better guards on their roster right now.
1: Sounds like Goody owes us an apology.
0: He grabbed the wrong bag.
2: And
0: you know
2: that,
0: what?
2: Actually
0: and it didn't bother him that much.
2: Worked out really well. Yeah. Why doesn't this bother him more, too?
1: What was I supposed to do? Start crying?
2: Oh, my gosh. I'm so sorry. Let me go fix it.
3: You don't even need the oh, my gosh. I'm what? So sorry.
2: No, but the oh, my gosh is like a reaction to the realization of what just happened. I'm just trying to think if I'm on a plane. And Dario grabs someone else's bag when I tell him to grab my bag or the girl's bag.
0: You're also not sprinting off the plane, leaving Dario to grab whatever bag on his own.
1: She may have.
2: Yeah, I'm in first class. So it's not so much sprinting, it's just I have a head start.
1: Oh, bag boy. I have another one up here. She did say to me, though, if it was your bag, you probably would have left it, which
2: yes.
1: probably some truth to that.
2: Yes. 800-990-3776.
1: It's irreplaceable.
0: Yeah. What's in your bag that you can't replace?
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5: Early results on the Aaron Banks question that we posted on the Infinity Exteriors Twitter poll is Aaron Banks, Brian Gutekunst's biggest mistake as Packers GM. Somebody earlier in the Carbless Talk and Text line asked about prisoner of the moment, which seems to be a Tausch thing. I'm afraid of being prisoner of the moment with regards to Aaron Banks, because I'm sure there have been other mistakes on Brian Gutekunst's report card. But the money now that they have contributed and given to this guy, and it doesn't look like he's going to be able to be a starter this season, at least it seems with the information we have now, is pretty glaring, Gabe.
10: I mean, maybe. Chewy, how does tendonitis go away? Like, how do you just manage it?
11: Stem and medication.
5: So it doesn't go away. It's more about a pain management thing, right?
11: No, it'll go away if you treat it long enough.
5: If you rest, right? I thought
11: rest would. But if you just got to ice the ever-living daylights out of it and, you know, the electric stimulation, it'll go away. You know? Medication knocks it out.
10: Mm-hmm.
11: It knocks it out.
10: So when do you think he would be able to return to practice? Because they're just kind of taking it day by day. And obviously LaFleur's really frustrated with it, because what, earlier last week somebody was asking about Banks and he said, I'll let you guys talk to him about that. That's never a good sign from a head coach.
11: I mean, treatment, medication, and ice? I mean, a week, you know? And then you do direct pressure on it to break. It's like your tendon gets clogged up and you got to unclog it, so... I think he's just using it because he doesn't like training camp. Tell you the truth.

0: good thing Josh is playing that music because I had so many jokes lined up for the clogging. Will do Josh's next on ESPN Milwaukee.
1: Southbound 41 is closed from about Highway K to just past Highway 60 because of a crash. So your best bet, exit at Highway K, take that west to

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0: the Monday edition. The Tucker Kraft. Yes, he is under contract. Yes, he's in line to multiply his current salary by sevenfold. And he's still taking part in 11-on-11 fully padded work. Is that a good idea? Addition. The I cannot wait to see what Gary Ellerson has to say about Keyshawn Nixon. Because, boy, do Packers fans have a lot to say about him. Addition. And the, I know it's Monday, but Evan Cohen scheduled to make an appearance. Addition. Of Wilde and Tausch. 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I'm Jason Wilde in Green Bay. Jesse Nelson is in the Everlight Solar ESPN Madison studios. And these days, the only time I see this guy is alongside Leroy Butler and Dennis Krause on the Spectrum News One roundtable. But today, it's an extra treat. I get him as our cousin sub of the day. Cousin subs, we believe him better. It is Badgers and Packers legend, Gary Ellerson. Gary, good morning, buddy. How you doing?
1: Good morning, Jason. How are you?

0: I am great. I'm thrilled that you're here. As a former Packer and Badger, I can't wait to get to Jesse's viral take on the Badgers' upcoming matchup with Notre Dame. But before any of that, I do, you know, the beauty of Spectrum Cable is that when you haven't had your TV on for a while and you turn it on, the first channel that automatically comes on is not the last channel you were on. It's Spectrum News One. And I see your smiling mug all the time, but I don't see you here lately. It's great to have you. How did Jesse twist your arm into doing this today?
1: Well, I don't think there was an arm twisting. I believe he asked, and I go, yeah, I think I can do that day. All right, let's get it done. I go, who's out, Jason or Mark? He goes, well, of course it's Mark.
2: I mean, it's August, yeah. Like, it's going to be Tauschen's.
1: Oh, is that what it is? August? Okay.
2: I'm glad. It's been a while since Gary's been able to fill in with us as a cousin sub of the day on this show. So I'm really looking forward to the next 3 hours. This is going to be a ton of fun. I'm glad that we all were able to make this work today.
0: As long as we're not playing the clip where Leroy says, I like the Tausch show. Is Wildy on it too? That was, as long as he avoids that line, I'll be happy. All right. I do want to get to Jesse's clip first, because I want to get to Evan Cohen on time. And I also want to get into at least a little bit of this Keyshawn Nixon crowdsourcing of dislike for him. So let's do this right away, because I can't tell if you like going viral or hate going viral.
2: Well, normally I would say I like attention. It just comes down to what kind of attention you're getting in that sense. So,
0: what category does this fall under?
2: Well, I'll tell you in a minute. Okay, first of all, I'm stalling for a minute because I wasn't fully ready to do this right away. Okay, so I filled in last week on the Jump Around, ESPN Madison's Badgers dedicated digital show, streaming on the ESPN Madison YouTube channel, the ESPN Wisconsin app. And so Jim Rutledge was out last week. He was, you know, like Tausch, summer sabbatical season for him too. So I filled in for Jim Rutledge. And I'm hosting the show with Riley Yauch, who is, you know, number one Badgers optimist, Riley Yauch. And Owen Dimple is the producer of the show. And as part of our conversation, as part of our rundown on that Thursday, we stumbled our way into what's your hot take for the Wisconsin football season. So it's kind of like, you know, we do our bold-a-thon around here where you say maybe a more outlandish prediction than you're used to sharing. You're, you know, going out on a limb, really, you know, throwing something out there that's going to turn some heads. And so it's in the spirit of the segment. Like Riley says, oh, Eugene Hilton could be a 1,000-yard receiver. Like, oh, wow, okay, that's kind of crazy, but sure, we can talk about it. And in the scope of the conversation, it goes there. So then it's my turn, and I said something that I do believe.
0: This does not seem controversial at all. I don't understand how this happened.
2: All right. So without further ado, I was asked for my hot take for the 2026 Wisconsin football season.
0: You were asked specifically for a hot take.
2: Correct. Yes.
0: Okay.
2: And this clip that was then shared on our social media platforms, which has closing in on 100,000 views nationally now. I don't know if it properly reflects what I actually think is going to happen this season, but this is my bold prediction for the Badgers season. Here it is for those who have not seen it. I don't want to necessarily say that Wisconsin is going to beat Notre Dame on September 6th at Lambeau Field.
3: Oh, he's not saying, but is he saying?
2: All Notre Dame, including Marcus Freeman, all they're being asked about all offseason is being left out of the playoff last year and how much they're looking forward to November hosting Miami and South Bend, because that's the team that got in instead of them and made it all the way to the championship and had a good chance against Indiana. That should have been Notre Dame. Notre Dame has new players coming in. They're not going to be fully acclimated. They're going to Lambeau Field, where Wisconsin pulled off an upset a decade ago against

0: a top five ranked team in the country. If Wisconsin has these tricks up its sleeve, if Wisconsin looks as good as Riley and others are saying at practice, the best possible time to catch Notre Dame would be in week one. National audience, one of the only games on Sunday night, a Labor Day weekend, standalone window. Wisconsin can beat Notre Dame.
1: They can do it.
0: They can do it.
2: You said they can beat Notre Dame, and you've gone viral for that?
0: Yeah, so, I said that, and I genuinely believe, like, if you're going to beat Notre Dame has been susceptible in September the last couple of years to bad losses. They lost to Miami in the opener last year, and that's what ended up keeping them out of the playoff. They lost to Northern Illinois in South Bend 2 years ago, one of the great upsets in college football history. If you're going to beat Notre Dame, it's starting the season, special game at Lambeau Field, nothing on tape for Wisconsin with this new-look offense with quarterback Colton Joseph, Sun Belt Conference Player of the Year, ran for 1,000 yards, threw for a bunch more last season. Like, it's a versatile, different-looking offense than we're used to seeing. Luke Fickell might actually have QB1, knock on wood, playable for an entire game. Like, that'd be nice. So if you're going to catch Notre Dame, this could be a chance to do it. Wisconsin can do it. Notre Dame fans caught this. The Notre Dame recruiting Twitter handle tweeted this clip. And
2: now wait, that's not like their recruiting department. Someone like follows their recruiting.
0: I don't know if it's some kind
2: like a fan site that, they're bringing in four-star recruit Gary Ellerson for a visit kind of
0: the
2: a thing.
0: The Twitter handle is Notre Dame Recruiting. I don't know if that's a legitimate, like, it's affiliated with the school or if it's just some guy in his basement who runs this account. I don't know.
2: Okay.
0: But this Twitter account, which has a bunch of Notre Dame fans following it, seen this video, and I'm sitting, all I'm doing, Friday night, we get done with Wisconsin volleyball, exhibition match against Butler Friday evening. I go home, Becca's up north, I'm just going to sit on the couch, watch Brewers Dodgers, eat a dish of ice cream, and have a wonderful time. And instead,
2: that ties into some of the responses.
0: My phone is blowing up. Blowing up with all these comments about, this stupid idiot in Madison thinks that Wisconsin's going to beat Notre Dame. And I've seen all these Notre Dame, you fool, don't you know Notre Dame has the most starters coming back of any team in college football? Oh, this guy's an idiot. Oh, because they won 10 years ago. They can win again this year. I'm seeing this, like, I don't even believe that they're going to win this game. And I'm getting all this heat and all this smoke from all these Notre Dame fans who are saying this guy's some dummy in Madison who thinks Wisconsin's going to beat Notre Dame. Now I'm going to be like bulletin board material in South Bend when they're getting ready to come to Lambeau in a couple of weeks. I don't even believe that's going to happen. I think Wisconsin's going to cover 20.5 or whatever the spread is at this point, but I don't think they're going to win the game. But here I am because I had to share a bold prediction, unscripted, unprompted, on the jump around last week, filling in for Rutledge. Now I got 100,000 views that say, Jesse Nelson thinks they're going to win. I don't know what to do about this.
2: You got.
0: And even worse, now the Wisconsin recruiting Twitter handle shared it. And now I got like Badger Barstool. I don't know who Jesse Nelson is, but we need more people thinking like him. Like, first of all, Badger Barstool Twitter account. I've been hosting ESPN Wisconsin College Game Day longer than your accounts existed. So I'm relevant, pal. Second,
2: just ask me.
0: I don't even believe that they're going to win the game. So don't start thinking like me, because this is just a hot take that I had to come up with off the cuff, a bold prediction for the season when I was filling in on a show I don't even host on a regular basis.
2: Gary, your thoughts?
3: Well, there it is. You stepped in it. You know, listen, I just want them to keep it close if they can. That's just where I'm at with it. I think Notre Dame was a really good football program. It's kind of puzzling, though. Didn't Marcus Freeman coach with Luke Fickell at Cincinnati at one point?
0: He did, yeah.
3: I think he was on that coaching staff. And then he leaves and goes to Notre Dame as a defensive coordinator. And I think some of those coaches that was on that staff in Cincinnati went with Marcus Freeman. And then you can see the split there where Notre Dame went one way. Then Luke Fickell, I believe, maybe a year or two later, comes to Wisconsin and then decides to do something else with the offense. And it just didn't work. I guess I'm making a parallel to how really Marcus Freeman has really kind of built up that program at Notre Dame and how really Luke Fickell now has come here and we bottomed out, which I don't know if you look at Wisconsin from within or from outside looking in, whether Luke Fickell really had the support that he need at the beginning to make Wisconsin a winner like Marcus Freeman had at Notre Dame.
2: Well, Jesse certainly thinks they're going to be a winner. Just ask him and follow his Twitter trail of comments. So, Jesse, do you get bothered when people call you names? Because there were some mean-spirited things said about you.
0: There were some mean things. Thankfully, no, I don't.
2: Yes, you do. You're lying.
0: I went up north on Saturday morning. I went and joined Becca and her friend. And there's some new neighbors. Scott and Kelly moved in next door. We got new neighbors up north. So turns out they're fans of the show and they're sons. So this is pretty great. So I'm sitting there on the pier on Saturday reading some of the replies from the Notre Dame fans, including this one dude who said they should film this podcast at a certain blue-roofed custard establishment. Because, you know, the fat guy wearing size 7 Crocs thinks that. I'm like, first of all, I don't even own a pair of Crocs, and I'm a size 9.5. Thank you very much. So I'm reading some of the replies, and everyone was getting a good kick out of that.
3: Well, did they bless you at the end, though?
0: And the neighbors.
4: No.
0: They did not.
3: No.
0: And then even the Wisconsin fans are starting to get angry with me, and they're saying, "Well, let's keep it realistic. I don't know. Let's manage our expectation." I'm like, "Yeah, no kidding. It was a bold prediction that was prompted, but no one got that part of the clip, and so it's a bold prediction. Could they beat? Yeah, they can beat Notre Dame." A lot of replies. A lot of attention in the last 72 hours that I did not know I was going to be in store for. That was
2: even though
0: that was
2: you
0: unexpected.
2: Like attention.
0: That was unexpected. Generally. That was a little much. It was a little much for me. Got to admit. Yeah.
2: Well, a lot of attention being paid to Keyshawn Nixon. We'll talk about his current situation and how he is handling that coming up. We've also got Evan Cohen coming up with Tausch out today. We have our cousin sub of the day, the great Gary Ellerson, here on Wilde and Tausch. More ahead, so stick around.
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0: of the day, Cousin Subs. We believe in better. I'm guessing that this is going to be something that might make the Carbless Talk and Text line. 844-770-3776. Carbless, list is more. Light up like a proverbial Christmas tree. Now, we've got Evan Cohen, who is hosting First Take tomorrow, or is on First Take tomorrow, or Get Up, or... Jesse, what's he doing tomorrow?
1: He's been doing a lot of First Take lately, and that is the case again tomorrow. So this week and next week, we've moved Evan to Monday to accommodate his First Take schedule. Stephen A. 2.
0: Okay, I'll make sure that I DVR that. So he's going to join us, but I want to get into this Keyshawn Nixon situation, because he spoke yesterday. There were several of us that were lingering around his locker, and he said, "I don't know why y'all are creeping. Let's get it over with." And look, we addressed a lot of things. I mean, I flat out asked him about the play at the goal line in the playoff game where he doesn't try to tackle DeAndre Swift at the goal line. And certainly the camera angle and maybe the reality, because I never saw one from down the actual goal line, makes it look like he's turning down a tackle that he should have at least tried to make. I don't dispute that at all. Whether or not Swift was going to score anyway, I think he feels like that was going to be the case. But people are pissed about that play. And they remain pissed 8 months later. There was a play in the game in Pittsburgh where he and Ketan Oladapo can't make a tackle on the sideline. Again, poor optics. But Gary, I have to admit, I am taken aback. I understand not liking a player. I understand thinking that a guy's not any good, right? You're entitled to your opinion as a fan. But as I put it last night, the intensity of the vitriol that I see directed at him is more than I think I've ever seen. Like, I remember I was telling someone this morning. When I was a kid, Estes Hood, I don't know if you crossed over with him. I think his career ended before you started. But, like, he was the Packer that everybody complained. I remember my dad muttering about his coverage. Thank God you were a running back, because corners, man, you can have 50 good snaps, and if you have 3 bad ones, you suck. It's like playing tackle. But the level of anger directed toward him, and he doesn't do himself any favors with some of the things he says. But I have not covered a player. I remember when Jarrett Bush was the nickel guy in 07, 08, before Tremont Williams took it over. And he had his struggles. He was a special teams guy that occasionally played on defense and probably should have. Also had an interception in the Super Bowl that helped them win a Super Bowl. But there was a lot of, but not to this level. And maybe it's intensified because of social media. But Gary, do you sense that? And do you feel anything close to that frustration yourself as an analyst and a Packer and a former Packer and a Packers fan when we talk about Keyshawn Nixon?
2: Well, there is a lot of vitriol surrounding him. Now, I saw that play on the goal line with Swift. And listen, he wasn't in a good football position to make a tackle. And he wasn't going to stop him from scoring the touchdown. That was going to happen. And it feels like a lot of the time, Keyshawn Nixon is not in a proper football position to make certain plays. And then I'm not saying that he take plays off, but it feels like when you watch him that he's kind of disconnected sometimes and there are big plays happening. And I think that's what a lot of people see. And most of the time, there are big plays, monumental plays. But then there's some plays that he make that are big plays. And I don't think he gets enough credit. Here's a young man that has, what, gone to the Pro Bowl twice at 2 different positions. And that's a rarity in the NFL. And I know a lot of people probably want him gone, but I just don't know how you replace him. And there's a little dust up right now with him. He's running with the ones, the twos, and threes and all that. And maybe they're just trying to send a message. But for me, I just don't get it. He may not be the best cornerback in the league, but he is our cornerback. And I think Packer fans need to get behind him a little bit more.
0: He has, first of all, let's be clear on this, because I think this has gotten a little bit blown out of proportion in terms of how much time he's spent with the twos. So he has been with the ones almost the entire camp. There were two practices in which he spent one series with the twos. Yesterday, when the ones were out there, he was out there almost entirely, but there was a period or a series where they rotated him, St. Juice, and Cisse. So sometimes it was Nixon and Cisse, sometimes it was Nixon and St. Juice, and sometimes it was St. Juice and Cisse. I don't blame people for, because one of the first things he said in response to one of my questions was that he's being punished. I guess I'm being punished. That did not go over well with fans.
2: Well, because he shouldn't be running with the twos. He shouldn't be running with the twos. He's a Pro Bowl cornerback. They shouldn't, in my opinion. So he deserves to be running with the ones no matter what. If they want to change out Cisse and Juice and those guys, those guys should be rotating through, not him.
0: Well, I understand.
2: Would you do it to Alexander in his prime?
0: Well, and here's the real crux of the issue, and I want to get into this later after we talk to Evan. But one of the big things is, and Matt LaFleur said it again yesterday, about the importance of the corners tackling. Okay? I understand that. I understand that's something that Halfley needed. I understand that's something that Gannon relies on. But speaking of Jair, I always think about this, and Tausch and I have talked about it many, many times. They're playing the Steelers. He goes to tackle Najee Harris during the 2021 season, and he gets run over, just trucked, jacks up his shoulder, and let's be honest, he was never the same player again.
2: Yep, that was it.
0: He was a small corner who was willing to stick his nose in there after they drafted him, and up until that hit, he was as physical for a little guy as you could find. And after that, he looked like he had no interest in tackling. And so when your system requires corners to tackle, to, you hear it all the time, crack and replace, right? The idea of having your guys do that also comes with a measure of risk. You want physical guys. And how much are you willing to trade? I'm not saying that Keyshawn is in Jair's class as a cover guy. But when Jair was at the top of his game, he was one of the best cover guys in football. And sometimes it might be okay if you let the guys that are great at covering cover, because when they suffer an injury like he did, that was it for him. He was never the same. Wouldn't you agree?
2: Yeah, and a lot of people don't see these guys like you do and like we do, Jason, up close. How big you think Keyshawn Nixon is?
0: We are eye to eye when I talk to him. He's in slightly better shape than me, just a little.
2: Obviously.
0: but he is not a big dude. Like, he's not. Those guys are not. Carrington Valentine's another one. He's a little taller than me, but he is. There's not a lot of meat on the bone there.
2: Right. You would say Keyshawn is probably smaller than Jair, frame wise.
0: Right, probably about the same. Yeah, I would say about the same.
2: Mm-hmm. Yeah, and so, and I get what they're trying to do, but if you want to play that style of a defense, then the Packers need to be drafting bigger corners, if that's what they want to do. If they want real physical play from their corners, I think then they need to draft towards what they want to do defensively. I just think, you know, Keyshawn Nixon, Jair, until he got hurt, those guys, that's not what they do. They're not meant for that. They're only going to hit a big running back coming on a sweep for so long until they break down. Their career won't last very long.
0: And maybe that's why they signed St. Juice. Maybe that's why they draft Cisse. Domani Jackson, who's been coming back from a core muscle surgery, he's a bigger guy. So maybe that is the way they're trending. Look, bottom line, Keyshawn Nixon isn't going to be on this team next year. I will be surprised if he's not on the team this year and they trade him or release him or whatever, but They're not bringing him back. They're rebuilding that position. They started in this draft. They're going to do some more of it when they got a bunch of picks next year. But for now, this is what they have to work with, and we'll see. Maybe things change through the course of the season, and maybe his tackling improves. But I we'll get back into this and take your calls on him, because I want to hear why. I want to understand why the intensity is so great of the dislike of him. I get being unhappy with him. I get not liking him running his mouth. You know, CB1 doesn't return kicks. I personally wouldn't have said that if I was him. But again, the intensity is a little bit surprising to me, and we'll get into that a little bit later. We got to talk to Evan Cohen. He's coming up next after I tell you about Gruber Law Offices. And I say this all the time. Talk about being injured. I hope you're never injured. I hope you never have to make the call to Gruber Law Offices. But if you have been, there's only one call to make, and that is to Gruber. 414-276-6666, 414-276-6666, Gruber Law Offices, one call, that's all. And you know how involved they are in our communities, of course, as well. If you're at the State Fair and you stop by the Milk House, you might have seen David and the team over there. They were pouring milk on Thursday. So, again, always involved in our communities and, of course, a great partner of UW Athletics as well. More Wilde and Tausch with Gary Ellerson as our cousin sub of the day. Stick around.
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5: 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They draft a kid who they think is the next guy, Jalen Watson as well. The Rams just added Myles Garrett, a walking bat suit. 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
6: I understand how good Jordan Love can be, but we are at a place now where there is no quarterback, I think, that has to produce individual success more than him. I don't even know the team success is necessarily as vital. I feel like with Herbert, it's team success. For some reason, I feel like with Love, it's individual success. Here's what I mean by this. If Justin Herbert has a season where he has 40 touchdowns, 10 interceptions, and they don't win a playoff game, we're going to say, well, I've seen that before. Like, I know what that looks like. If Jordan Love, last year he had 23 touchdowns, 6 interceptions, played 15 games, was banged up. Year before that, 15 games, 25-11. Year before that, 32-11. He's had an excellent start to his career. Nobody's doubting that. But the proclamations of smartest I've been around, best at this, top 10 quarterback, I think we need to see a season from Jordan Love where he just blows us away with how great he is.
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0: Yingling guest hotline. Yingling, America's oldest brewery, 197 years old. Now, finally in Wisconsin, DG Yingling and Son, Pottsville, PA. Enjoy responsibly. Evan, I'm not sure. Am I supposed to introduce you as unsportsmanlike Evan Cohen or apparently as first takes Evan Cohen on Wilde and Tausch?
1: Definitely not that second one. I'm thrilled to have filled in a bunch over the last month. It's been amazing. I would not say that I could stake claim for first takes Evan Cohen. Not to go third person, but to use your breakdown there. But I would say unsportsmanlike. Jason, okay. I think it's fair, Jason. That's how I referred to you.
0: I did put the parenthetical in there on first take. But since you're here and since you're on the signature opinion show on the worldwide leader in sports, Jesse would like you to help him through his incredibly hot, smoking, searing take that the Badgers can beat Notre Dame on Labor Day weekend that has gotten him some unwanted attention on social media.
2: Hi, Evan.
1: Well, this is going to be interesting because I saw this. I saw a bunch of people, and this will be good because Jason, UW grad, check. Gary, UW legend and grad, check. Me, UW grad, check. So we are all in favor of this take. What I'm even more in favor of are all of the social media posts saying, who is Jesse Nelson? But I like him. Because all the Badger-like people are all rooting for Jesse now to be right about this take. But go ahead, Jesse.
2: So you have this grand national platform, and you get to host First Take all the time, Stephen A. 2.0. And just like you filling in for Stephen A on First Take, I was filling in for Jim Rutledge on The Jump Around, ESPN Madison's Badgers dedicated digital show last week. Similar, you know, stages and platforms. And we were prompted to share a bold prediction for the coming season. That was not on the rundown going into the show. So I thought, what do I want to say here? Riley predicted a 1,000-yard receiving season for Eugene Hilton Jr., but good for him. I hope it comes to fruition. Probably not, but, it's a bold prediction. And so I said, Wisconsin can beat Notre Dame. We played it earlier. I don't want to play it again. Obviously, we've all seen it and heard it now. The Wisconsin fans are latching onto it. Like, yeah, I don't know who this guy is, but he's grandma. I've been hosting the ESPN Wisconsin College Game Day for 10 years now. That's fine. And then I've got the Notre Dame fans who are even more involved in their responses to the clip. And they're saying, who's this idiot from Madison? And that's the nicest thing a lot of them are saying. They're not very nice, the Notre Dame fans.
1: Right, okay.
2: And they're getting after you. This moron has no idea what he's talking about, even though they're the team that lost to Northern Illinois 2 years ago at home. They lost to Miami last year. Like, that's...
1: I said that about you, too, but not about this take. Go ahead.
2: Right, so now... Thanks, appreciate that. Uh-huh. So now I've got Wisconsin fans who are kind of rallying around something that I don't particularly believe because it was taken out of context a bit in the clip. And I've got Notre Dame fans who are angry at me for saying something that I don't really believe. And I don't know what the
1: problem is. Any chance you could do a longer setup than this, Jesse? Is that possible? Any longer setup than this?
2: Thanks, Evan.
1: What? I mean, I think I'm done with the conversation. This is a long... Jason Wilde's openings are shorter than this. My God. Gary Ellerson's runs for the Badgers and Packers are shorter than this. Jesse, get to the damn point.
2: From your national stage, how would you handle if this was a situation you were in or have been in before? I could use some help.
1: Yeah. So, a couple of things. First of all,
0: the bold-a-thon, a couple of weeks.
1: When is that? Because I have one ready to go that I think is the boldest take in the history of the bold-a-thon that I actually think I can reason with that is so damn good that I think it'll break the show?
2: It'll be the Wednesday after Labor Day. That's when we typically do it.
1: Okay. All right. So just as a tease. Now, in terms of how to deal with this, do you believe what you said?
2: Not entirely, kind of.
1: Okay, well, there's your first problem. So,
2: well, wait, actually, yes, I do believe they can beat Notre Dame. I do believe they can beat Notre Dame. That is, yes, I do believe that.
1: No. See, this is the problem. You're sensitive about this, understandably so, because you're not 100% in belief of what you're saying. Like, one of the things I can tell you, I don't want to go too behind the scenes because it's not my show, obviously, but I am a fill-in, right? Let me rephrase. I have filled in. The First Take, people are like, oh, people make stuff up just to go against each other. That is not even remotely true. Seeing the inside out, it's just not. Everyone is asked a series of questions separately that you respond to, and then they see the responses. So, like, let's just say in this case, let's say Jesse put out the email to Jason and Gary and said, who wins Wisconsin, Notre Dame? And if the two guys have opposite takes, they are more likely to then use that as a topic, but nobody's faking a take because no one knows what the other one is saying. So the reason I set it up that way is when I answer questions for First Take before the show, I'm always answering exactly how I feel, not worrying necessarily about how it's going to play on TV because I don't know what anyone else is saying. The problem you have here and the reason you're sensitive from both parties, Jesse, is you don't actually believe what you're saying. That's the issue.
2: No. First of all, could you have had a longer setup for that answer? Thank you. Appreciate
1: that. Wasn't a setup. Wait a second.
0: That's an actual answer.
1: Was that a setup or an answer? There's a big difference between a setup. Gary, please be the determining vote.
3: You're right. Jesse needs to stand on something, and he's not. That's his problem.
1: That's right.
2: No.
3: Stand on it.
2: Fellas.
3: Commit.
0: Put your name on it.
2: Notre Dame has been susceptible to September upsets, especially in recent memory. They lost at home.
3: See, now you're trying to go around in circles here.
2: So I'm saying, yes, this is what I said in
1: with a former Badger running back coach, Thomas Hammock, I believe, as the head coach at the time in Northern Illinois.
2: Yes.
1: Okay.
3: Yeah.
2: So I believe Wisconsin can beat Notre Dame at Lambeau Field because the other thing I mentioned in the clip, 10 years ago, Wisconsin beat Leonard Fournette and fifth-ranked LSU as a heavy underdog at Lambeau Field. Let's run it back and do it all over again this year. If you're going to beat Notre Dame, this is the chance to do it. But I'm not, I never predicted they will do it. I'm saying the formula is there to do it. And the Notre Dame fans think that I'm picking their game to lose.
1: Here's the problem. Either way, I'll give you the benefit of the doubt. Either way, you've unintentionally messed up. I'll tell you why. Because if you're doing a bold take and you're just saying technically a team can beat another team, you messed up because that's not a bold take.
2: Mm-hmm.
1: Now, because it was labeled a bold take, as Gary said, you've got to stand on whatever the take is or don't give it in the first place.
0: He's right again. This is why I don't have bold takes. You don't have to worry about this sort of thing. Have you ever had anyone say, I don't know who this Evan Cohen guy is, but, and then depending
1: all
0: on...
1: All the time. Every single, just to bring up First Take, everybody that's commenting on all the First Take social media, it's like, who the hell is this guy? You know? So, yeah, all the time. But there's a great clip that I love that I actually watched over and over and over again before I started 3 years ago at ESPN because I knew the level of quote-unquote fame and notoriety would be higher than it ever has been in my life and that in order for me to be able to handle it, I have to mentally prepare myself for all of it. Tom Holland, who's an actor, played Spider-Man, and I don't know if he's the one who said it, originally, but he said in the clip, he said, if you have a problem with me, text me. And if you don't have my number, you don't know me well enough to have a problem with me.
0: Ooh. Mm. Ooh.
3: Mm.
0: That's so good.
3: That's true.
2: Is it?
0: Yes.
1: Yeah. Jason. Yes, so Jason, I have your phone number, just to be clear.
0: I'm aware. I'm aware. That's great advice, though, Evan. I really like that. I don't know how many people that hate Keyshawn Nixon have his number, so maybe that's why he doesn't care about their opinions. But, Evan, in all your time, whether it's as a fan of the Heat.
1: Wait, hold on. Go there. Wait, go there for a second. So Gary can answer this. Gary, do you feel like most athletes in their prime, I don't mean now, like in their like playing days, I don't mean now, you know, as a broadcaster in your case, but most athletes, as they're in the moment, are built like everyday people, or do they just naturally have thicker skins because they got to that place?
3: I think they naturally have thicker skin because you know that you're going to be criticized all the time, but you can't listen to the outside noise. You got to have enough confidence in yourself, no matter what anybody else say, to tune all that stuff out. I am the best at my position. And that's what he's got to stand on. And I think you see a lot of athletes are that way. You can't let the outside noise. And also, it's much different than when I played, right? Because now you got social media there and all that stuff. And it's all over the place. And it can come at you from so many different ways that you've got to be able to tune that out. And you even got to have even more thicker skin than those guys used to back 20, 30 years ago.
0: How hard do you think it would be now for you? Like you, if you had the social media, if you had the ability for people to complain about your Badgers team or your performance or the Packers teams that were struggling at times during that era, to put it lightly, How do you think you'd still have been able to handle it as well as you did? Because back then it was, if you weren't listening on the radio or some columnist wasn't taking a shot at you in the newspaper, mm-hmm. you probably didn't know much about public opinion at all, right?
3: No, you didn't. I think a lot of guys these days, and I would say the teams themselves, have to try to insulate the players, give them some tools to work with and understand how to handle the outside noise. Mental health was not a big thing back when we played. We just dealt with whatever it was. But I think it's imperative that each team, the NFL, give these guys tools and resources to handle some of the outside noise. Because not everybody, a lot of guys are sensitive too, you know what I mean? And not everybody handle criticism the same way. And you can't coach a guy the same way you coach another guy. Some guys you can get on really hard, and some guys you can't. It's up to the coach to try to figure out how to get the best out of these guys. And I think in Keyshawn Nixon's case, I think right now he's being coached up. I think Matt LaFleur, those guys are sending a message that this is what they want him to do. And I thought, Jason, when you guys talked to him, I thought he handled that interview pretty good.
0: Yeah, I did too. Evan, when you think about players, can you think of players during your time, either as a host or as a fan, where you were like, gosh, I can't get over how much this fan base is down on this guy. Like how, because that's the thing with me. I understand frustration with his performance. I understand criticizing his performance. It's a big boy league. But the mm-hmm. level of vitriol that he gets is what I think is beyond what I would expect, even for someone who has not played at a supremely high level, but has played pretty good football at various times during his time with the Packers.
1: Yeah, I mean, I'm in the moment right now thinking about this because we talked about this today on Sportsman Mike. Like, I don't get how Jalen Hurts doesn't get universal praise from everyone about everything. Mm-hmm. Like, I literally don't know. Like, I don't think every mm-hmm. Eagles fan loves him as a player. I don't think there's anything to not like in terms of, like, his representation of like, the QB1 for the Philadelphia Eagles. He's a class act, stand-up guy. Like, I love Jalen Hurts. But I don't get the sense that everyone loves him. And that's one of those, my God, imagine you had a quarterback who started, 5 years, or whatever it is, been to the Super Bowl twice, had a winning record every single year, has the most unstoppable play in the history of the sport, and he's not universally loved by the fan base. Like, I don't get it.
0: And the social media team for his own team posts an interception of him on social media?
1: Exactly. Yeah, and we could sit there and say, like, oh, that was about the defensive back. Like, sure, But you very clearly showed the quarterback.
0: Yeah, there's no. Yeah, it was not the backup quarterback that nobody knows that was throwing that ball. Evan Cohen joining us from Unsportsmanlike. All right, Evan, give us a preview of your first take appearances, and maybe this will be another opportunity to coach Jesse up. What's something that you've got a very authentic hot take about right now? What's in the sporting realm?
1: This is the thing. When you say authentic, I'm not actually insulted. But it is insulting.
0: That was a shot at Jesse. That wasn't a shot at you.
1: I know.
0: That was a shot at Jesse.
1: But no, I'm aware. I'm aware because that's kind of disappointing to hear how this is playing out. Because I would have thought Jesse, as a Badger supporter, would have said, I believe in this team. Everything feels different since Sean Eichhorst showed up as the AD, and he's been phenomenal at just totally rallying the troops in a way that has not been done since Coach Alvarez.
0: Mm-hmm.
1: And Fickle has a much better approach this year than he's had the last 3 or 4 years, whatever, however long it's been. And that maybe Jesse believes in the quarterback, or maybe Jesse believes in something. And really, it was Jesse didn't prepare for a show, so just gave off a take that then went viral. That's kind of what's happened.
2: It is not. All of that stuff is true.
3: Whoa.
2: And Riley, I'm hosting the show with Riley. Riley's at practice every day watching how they're going. I watched the entire Big Ten Network, did an hour-long special. They made their trip to Madison. They were there. Everybody's saying it sounds like winning football is what Jake Butt, Big Ten Network analyst, said. Sounds like winning football. That got my juices excited. There's a lot of things that are positive about Wisconsin football, why they can beat Notre Dame. I'm not going to stand here and say that I think they're going to beat Notre Dame. I think they can beat Notre Dame. There's a blueprint to it. There's a difference between saying that and saying they will.
1: Let's hear how you phrase this differently. Okay. If the Dodgers and Brewers played in the NLCS, who's going to win?
2: The Dodgers.
1: The Dodgers. Okay, but the Brewers can beat them?
2: Absolutely.
1: Will they?
2: No.
1: Okay.
2: Now you're getting
1: if the Bucks.
3: Yeah.
1: No, okay, I'm just trying to walk. If the Bucks played at Oklahoma City, whenever they play them, make up a date, December 15th, Milwaukee at Oklahoma City.
0: Yeah. Rivalry game.
2: Oklahoma City wins.
1: Can the Bucks win?
2: No. Have you seen that? It's gonna be bad.
1: Okay, this is interesting.
2: They got two national TV games, and they're both against the Heat. Every network said no thanks for 80 games this year.
1: Then why, based on how you answered that and how you answered the Brewers one, aren't you just simply saying the Badgers are going to beat Notre Dame? Because you laughed off the concept of the Milwaukee Bucks beating the Oklahoma City Thunder.
0: Uh-huh.
1: But you didn't laugh off the concept of the Badgers beating Notre Dame, so why not just say it if you believe it?
2: I believe Wisconsin is going to hang tough with Notre Dame on September 6th at Lambeau Field. And I think it's an amazing opportunity for Wisconsin football. National game, there's only one other game on at that time, and it's like Ole Miss and Louisville or something. It's not that good of a game. Wisconsin-Notre Dame's going to have all the eyeballs. It's at Lambeau.
1: I mean, that is a good game, by the way, if that is the other game. Trinidad Chambliss may win the Heisman this year, but not the point. So I think there should be a penalty here. I don't think you should ever be allowed back on the jump around.
0: Wow.
2: Oh, no. Less work for me. Oh, no. That's terrible. Don't.
0: What a punishment.
1: You know what? Hold on. I take it back. I forgot who I'm dealing with. I think you now should be added to the jump around every day. Riley and Jim should have to add you to the three-person team now for the rest of the calendar year because you faked a bold take.
0: Yeah, I think that's a great punishment. I love it. Evan, we know you got to get to L.A. Tausch isn't here to keep you till 10:01, so we will let you go now. This has been informational and entertaining. Appreciate your time. Thanks.
3: Thanks, buddy.
1: Thanks, guys.
3: Mm-hmm.
0: That was – Jesse, how'd you think that went for you? It went better for Keyshawn Nixon than it went for you, I thought.
3: I think so.
2: I feel great about this hour.
3: I think so.
2: Might take the rest of the show off and let you and Gary roll on Nixon and Tucker Kraft and Let's sit the rest of this one out.
3: And whatnot.
0: Well, okay. Apparently you have extra shifts for the jump around to get ready for. So you might want to get ready for that. All right. I want to talk a little bit more about Keyshawn Nixon and set us up for calls to kick off the 10 o'clock hour. So if you have a piping hot opinion like the one that Jesse had about the Badgers being able to beat Notre Dame, maybe, on Keyshawn Nixon, get in line. 844-770-3776, 844-770-3776. I am happy to debate this with you. Like, if you're one of the folks that, you know, a few folks that have told me to do things that I'm not comfortable doing to Keyshawn Nixon, I don't want to hear that. But I want to hear your reasoned argument. I'm happy to debate that with you. 844-770-3776. More Wilde and Tausch with the great Gary Ellerson in as our cousin sub of the day. Stick around.
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0: Thanks as always, Devin Cohen. We wish him luck on First Take. I can't recommend enough that maybe his first one out of the chute should be that Wisconsin can beat Notre Dame on Labor Day weekend. If he wants to steal that one.
1: Yeah.
0: So the question I asked him, and he was talking about this with Jalen Hurts, which I thought was a really good example. Mm. Maybe I need to be a little more simplistic with my, why do you hate Keyshawn Nixon?
1: There it is.
0: Right? And maybe there's not, this is the thing, and you mentioned this, Gary, about
1: people won't be honest. They won't be honest about it, though. They won't be honest about it.
0: So they'll give a different reason for why they hate him?
1: Fans need to look.

0: deep inside understand why they really have hate for this guy. I don't think they're honest about it.
1: Mm. Why do you think they really have hate for this guy?
0: We're going to find out. That's why we open it up. I'm challenging them right now, our callers. When you call in, be honest about it. What's your dislike?
1: All right. So I just that's as simple as I could put it. And if you don't hate Keyshawn Nixon, I would like to hear from you too. But what I'm trying to figure out is it a significant, because you have to be careful with social media, right? Because you don't know how representative that is of the fan base as a whole. So maybe it's real, like there's about what we figured out was about a third of the fan base really doesn't like Matt LaFleur based on various polls and anecdotal evidence. So, you know, 67% of people are fine with Matt LaFleur as their head coach. Somewhere in that 67%, there's people that really like him. Or like his eyebrows, or whatever it is, right? But about a third of the haircut. Fan base seems to think that Ed Policy should have fired. Okay, I don't know what the percentage is with Goody. I think he has, if you use like presidents, I think he has a better positive viewability or whatever that is polling for him. But again, from the perspective of Keyshawn Nixon, it feels like more people hate him than like him. That is the feeling I have. And I just want to know why you hate him. That's all. Deep reasons, superficial reasons, whatever they may be. 844-770-3776. We will get to that at the start of the 10 o'clock hour. 844-770-3776. That is the Carb List Talk and text line. Liz is more. 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

0: o'clock hour of Wilde and Tausch begins now with Gary Ellerson in as our cousin sub of the day. Cousin subs we believe in better. All right, I want to play this. Now, I took this video. I'm not a big video guy in the locker room. I took one of Tucker Kraft. I took one of Nixon. It is not the one that, in response to my question, let me explain how this kind of played out yesterday, okay? As I mentioned earlier, we're all kind of lingering near his locker. He basically says, bring it on. I said, well, we're creeping around your locker because this isn't the easiest thing to talk about, right? Like, I'm not real excited to talk to a guy about how his job is in jeopardy or when a guy gets benched. Like, when I go talk to Aaron Banks, like, look, I get it. I understand your frustration. I've certainly been critical of that signing because of all the issues he's had. He told Tom Silverstein yesterday that it's tendonitis in his knee, which is the first time he's actually acknowledged what the issue is with his knee. But it's not like he's happy about his current lot in life. And I understand that's frustrating, and I get it. And it could cost him his job, because Jagger Burton, if he plays well as a rookie, he's going to be the most expensive backup on the roster, because Jagger Burton's going to be the starter at the rate we're going. And we don't know when he'll be able to do 11-on-11 work, much less play in the opener. So Aaron Banks is frustrated. Understandable, right? These are actual people. They are not robots. Keyshawn Nixon, on the other hand, this is a subject that there is some vitriol out there, right? So when I come up to him and he asks why, I said, look, this is not the easiest thing to talk about. And he says, well, what's not the easiest thing to talk about? Well, Matt's been pretty clear that you're competing for your starting job. So how do you feel about that? And that's when he says, I guess I'm being punished right now. So that is not the video that I have. I was the one who started the interview with him. It's a little hard to get your recording and your video and everything else going. So this is the clip that I did video. This is not a biased thing. This is what I was able to get for the show. Here is Keyshawn Nixon answering another reporter's question on the other side about how he feels about the competition that he is now facing for his job.
1: No, I don't view myself as a competition. I'm ready to compete for myself. What they do and what they choose to do, that's out of my control. I just don't control what I control. Came from the bottom, so I'm here. Year 8. Since I've been here, I ain't been off the field. Anything they've asked me to do, I played at a high level. Whether it was getting accolades or anything, however it came with it, I've showed up. So I'll always show up.
0: So, as he points out, and he does this multiple times during the conversation, this is a guy that barely played in Oakland / Las Vegas, went from being a guy that was barely playing for the Packers at first to being a two-time first-team All-Pro return guy. Then he's a nickel guy. Then he's an outside corner. Then he's the number one outside corner, right? So he has come from the bottom up. He's also, Gary, not wrong about his playing time. Last season, he played 1,014 snaps. That's 91% of the defensive snaps. The year before that, he played 1,020. That was 94% of the defensive snaps. Again, if you're not happy with some of those snaps, I don't blame you. There have been plays that he should be criticized for. There are times where I understand people question his effort. The guy's been durable, and he shows up. Whatever that's worth to you, you decide.
2: Because weren't we upset for a while that we did have a cornerback that we could never get on the field? And we never knew when he was going to practice. We never knew if he was going to finish a game. I mean, we did this for about 2-3 years with a cornerback. And now you got a guy who's there over 90% of the time. And what are we complaining about? I want the guy that wants to be there and that's going to be there every single time. Every single practice, every single game. I think it's tough to coach a guy when you don't know if he's going to finish a game or not, if you don't know what's wrong with him. This guy's been available for you.
0: When you assess, and then we'll get to texts and calls, when you assess how he's played, what is he, like, you know ball way better than I do. You played it at the highest level. What do you see when you see him play?
2: I think people want more from him. And he tends to wane a little bit. There's some lapses a little bit where you think there are plays that he should make that he doesn't make. And then he makes a play and you go like, wow. And you want to see that all the time. But that just may not be who he is. And then there's sometimes, right, when you do an interview with him, kind of sets himself up. But I would venture to say that the interview that you just, there's no tougher interview to do than what you just did with this young man yesterday. And I thought he handled it well. And because he had every right. If I'm in that position, I understand that the Packers are probably trying to send a message. Maybe they're trying to motivate him. Maybe they're trying to tell him, you know, mm-hmm. We may not redo your contract. This may be your last year. All that's in there. But I hate those kind of games. And I'm sure that he's talked to Coach LaFleur and they told him where he's at. And if that's mm-hmm. the case, then he can go out and be the best version of himself and knowing exactly what's going on. So it feels like he knows that maybe his job is on the line, or maybe he just need to produce better. Maybe those lapses that I'm talking about shouldn't be happening, because it does happen, not often, but sometimes where you feel like the dude is in a position to make the play, but it just doesn't happen.
0: That is a very even-handed response. I am curious now. I'm just going to ask the question simply. Why do you hate Keyshawn Nixon? 844-770-3776. 844-770-3776. I will also share, I know Jen in the YouTube comments and a few others have read the story on channel3000.com. Fair and balanced. I tried to just get everything he said into that story. It's way longer mm-hmm. than it normally would be.
2: It's a great story.
0: 'Cause I wanted people to read as much as they could. The Packers did not post that video of that interview on their website. At least they hadn't as of yesterday. And I know there were folks that wanted to see it from start to finish. This is the best I can do for you. 844-770-3776 on Keyshawn Nixon. We will get that conversation going next. It's Wilde and Tausch.
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0: gave me really good advice. I still hate framing a question as, why do you hate Keyshawn Nixon?
1: It's a little mean.
0: How should I always say, you know, we don't like the word hate. We agree on that. That guy, I didn't like the way that guy was mean to you about the Culver's joke.
1: There's a lot of Notre Dame fans who were mean to me over the weekend. So, you know, this is not even in the top 10 of the meanest things I've heard in the last 48 hours.
2: Well, you took a point.
0: 844-770-37. 844-770-3776. That is the Carbless Talk and Text Line. This is more. Let's start with Neil on the north side. Neil, why do you hate Keyshawn Nixon?
3: What's up, man? Hey, look, I don't hate Keyshawn Nixon. Yeah, this is vintage Midwestern up north stuff, man, that y'all got going on with Keyshawn Nixon. We went through this a couple years ago with number 23. I know y'all remember number 23. I ain't going to say his name. Guys calling in, even you guys on the station. We just want a guy who's going to play, who's going to be on the field, who's going to get. Now you got a guy on the field, not in enough. Y'all had the guy playing 90 snaps, 1,000 snaps. I'm pretty sure he gonna have some reps that ain't too desirable. Y'all had, just like you guys, you guys on the radio every day, y'all say some things that ain't valid, that go, it's inevitable. He's playing 90% of the snaps. Yo, he playing. So look, this just vintage Midwest, Northwest, up north stuff, man. Y'all, enough ain't never enough. Yo, we gonna always find a problem with something, man. The guy, he giving you what he got. He on the field. He played all 17, 18 games last year, didn't he?
0: Yeah, he's never missed a game since he came to Green Bay. Never missed a game.
3: Oh, but you see what I'm saying? But now he a problem. Y'all had, come on, man. He gonna have a couple snaps that we not gonna like. Y'all, man, but it happened. He played 1,000 snaps.
0: All right, Neil. Let me ask you a follow up question, okay? Because I now both you and Gary, I think I'm picking up with what you're putting down. I would ask you this, and I want you to be honest about this, because this is my thing, and I've been. There's two things that really bother me about this. One is, if you're mad that Keyshawn Nixon, I've said this a million times, if you're mad that Keyshawn Nixon is the Packers' number one corner, don't be mad at Keyshawn Nixon, be mad at Goody. And he clearly realizes that he needs to change the makeup. That's why he drafted two corners. That's why he signed St. Juice, but he was wrong on Nate Hobbs. I don't know what he was on Eric Stokes, because Eric Stokes goes to Vegas and plays at a level that he never played at in Green Bay, right? So
3: that's number 21.
0: Yes. So one is right. That if you're mad that he's the number one corner, it's not his fault. Secondly, though,
3: right,
0: he is, and this is the one that really bothers me, and I think there's a little bit of what you're talking about here. He's brash. He says things that I personally would not say. But I thought that's the position he plays. Right? Like, you want guys that are so confident that they say that kind of stuff. And yet, in his case, it pisses people off. And that's the part I don't get.
3: Well, you know, hey, you say them DBs, they got to kind of have an edge. You know what I mean? You know, they kind of like, they got to play. Oh, yeah. So like, I ain't got a problem with them. Not like you said. Do you want more talent out there on the edge? Definitely. So now if you want to pay, he is number one corner. He probably ain't good enough to be your number one corner.
0: No.
3: But the guy done showed up. You know what I'm saying? The guy done showed. He definitely done showed up, man. He done from, like, from every level. Ever since you seen him, he done showed up. So like, man, but that got to count for something.
0: It should. You know, I totally agree.
3: You know what I'm saying? It got to. Now I think he done got caught in a numbers game. I don't think he'll be back next year. You know what I'm saying? No. And that's just the way NFL football go.
0: Mm-hmm.
3: You know what I'm saying? He done gave you his service. You know what I'm saying? He done gave you his service. But I don't think he'd be back next year, because it's a numbers crunch now. Yeah.
0: Neil, outstanding call about the Midwest up north.
2: Up north. Was he talking about Krivitz, or was he talking about Krivitz? Where is he talking about?
0: I don't. Oh,
2: he's talking about Hayward, or where is he?
0: So
2: is
0: there
2: he is talking about Three
0: some
2: Lakes,
0: controversy on what Krivitz
2: Minocqua
0: constitutes.
2: Yeah. Where is he talking?
0: Manitowish Waters is, I think, what he's referring to.
2: Manitowish Waters. Yeah. Up north. Krivitz.
0: There you
2: there
0: go.
2: It is.
0: Up north, Krivitz.
1: Very clearly up north.
0: Clearly.
2: There it is.
0: On the text line, on the Carbless Talk and text line, on the text portion. Whenever it seems Keyshawn does have one positive play, it seems to get overshadowed by 4 to 5 negative plays or penalties. Just shut up and play ball, man. Let your play speak for itself. Well, again, not everyone hands the football to the official like Barry Sanders. That's just not. And by the way, they very well could have gone 0-3 against the Bears if he doesn't pick off that pass in the end zone to seal the win at Lambeau.
2: I don't think people remember that anymore.
0: I
2: think they remember the last game.
0: I never hear about that play.
2: No, because they remember the last game. But in that last game against Chicago, Jason, there were a lot of mistakes made in that last game against Chicago, and not all of them were on Keyshawn Nixon.
0: I agree with that as well. I think here's the other thing about Keyshawn Nixon, and I see we also have a comment in the YouTube comments from, hold on 1 second, from Martin. I hate his attitude towards the team. It's a me first, team second. Kraft is doing everything he can to play. Nixon's effort sucks, and he acts like he doesn't want to be there. All right, first of all, if you look at the way he carries himself, his teammates love him. Like, I understand that you might not as a fan, but Xavier McKinney, Evan Williams, Javon Bullard, all those guys love him, okay? And he loves them. So, again, I don't disagree. I don't agree with that premise. The other part of this, you know, this idea of a lack of accountability, I know people have forgotten this because, again, there's the news cycle moves quickly. But Keyshawn talked early in camp, and we talked to him about his contract, and he wouldn't discuss it. And in that time that we talked to him, he did, if you want him to say more things where he admits to his performance not being good enough, in there he said, just going over the film and watching the mistakes I made and just some of the dumb penalties that I gave up.
2: Mm-hmm.
0: I mean, that sounds like accountability to me. Now, again,
2: where's that at?
0: That's what he said on, I have my story from Channel 3000 here. That was on July 29th. He said that.
2: And he admitted that.
0: He did. Dumb penalties. That was his phrase. Mm. Dumb penalties. That I gave up. But again, later in that same sentence, but I still feel like I had a really strong year. But I'm definitely ready to prove myself again. So I, again.
2: But you gotta have both. Right, you gotta have both, Jason. Come on. You gotta have both. But I'm still good.
0: Dumb penalties. He said it right there. His words, not mine. We will get to some more of your thoughts on Keyshawn Nixon. 844-770-3776. 844-770-3776. That is the Carbless Talk and Text line. Liss is more. After I tell you, and we're going to be at the Pottawatomie Casino Hotel and the Pottawatomie Sportsbook for our upcoming fantasy football draft on August 27th. But look, if you're looking to get away, maybe Keyshawn needs to get away. 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

0: Eshaun Nixon, you as a veteran parent, kind of a both important and concerning moment upstairs just now. Sydney is 15, Maddie is 16, and they just left to go get their learner's permits to drive.
1: Oh, my goodness.
0: I've known this was coming for 16 years. Not ready. So,
1: but they are.
0: Okay. I don't know if they're ready. They're ready to get the permit. Then we'll start the process of actually teaching them how to drive. Yeah, they're very excited. I am.
1: They did the behind the wheel. So is behind the wheel coming up? Is that what's coming up?
0: Yeah, they've got their. I think they're going to go sign up for their first lesson with their school counselor, who also is a 30-year veteran of driver's ed teaching. So they're in good hands. But I'm be lying if I. If I said I wasn't nervous. All right, let's get back to your calls. 844.
2: You going to buy them both cars or one car to share? Are they not going to get a car? How's that going to work?
0: Yeah. It's a great question. I'm not going to lie to you, Jesse. Haven't thought that far down the road.
1: Well, you better start thinking
2: Jason,
1: about it.
2: Not that far down the road anymore.
1: Because you're not going to want them driving your car, Jason.
0: I don't want them driving at all. So that's part of the problem.
2: They can't drive if they don't have a car.
0: It's true. I'm playing 4D chess. That's exactly what I'm doing. All right, let's get to your calls and your texts, because my problems with children learning how to drive, it's not your problem. Let's go to Levi and Stevens Point first. Levi, thanks for holding on, buddy. Why do you hate Keyshawn Nixon?
3: Well, good morning, guys. I'm just so laughing about what your daughters are doing, Jason. I don't blame you, man. I've been driving for 2.5 years.
0: Yeah.
3: I'm sure it'll be fine, but let's just hope they don't get a speeding ticket on their first after they get a license. Don't want to see that.
0: Yeah. If they drive like Paula, they might.
4: Oh, snap.
0: Thank you very much.
3: I was going to say also that Neil's call was awesome, by the way, last segment. But anyway, but Keyshawn, I've been thinking about this since I was waiting to be called on here. Mm-hmm. I'm thinking it was kind of being a little cancer just a little bit. Almost, I don't know if I would call him like the Terrell Owens like player who would be cancerous to the team. Like, you know, like what Terrell did back in Philadelphia back in the early 2000s with him and Don McNabb with all that shenanigans he was doing in Philly. I don't know if you guys agree with me with that take or not. I was just thinking about this. Feels like a Terrell Owens thing to me, in my opinion.
0: That's that. You know what, Levi? Because Terrell Owens is a Pro Football Hall of Famer now. Let's make sure we're clear on that. But I'm glad you bring him up because, and look, I'm not putting Keyshawn in that class, and I've got Jason in the YouTube comments. It's everyone's fault but Nixon's. No, look, when you blow a coverage, it is your fault. Yeah. When you fail to make a tackle, it is your fault. All I am saying is that it feels like the level of anger, frustration, hatred, whatever, is not proportional to the way he plays. It feels like it is stronger than the negatives that, to me, and again, I'm not a fan, so maybe that's part of it. But it does, it just feels like, Gary, it just feels like more than it should be. That's all, Jesse Nelson hot take.
1: Well, let me ask you this, because you're in the locker room more than most certainly more than me. Does it feel like that he's a nuisance inside that locker room? Because that's what a lot of other people are saying, that he's ruining the locker room. Now, from the outside looking in, I don't see that.
0: I don't either. Now, again, I think his teammates really like him. I think one thing people don't understand is that, and Tausch has talked about this a bunch, I know you have as well, everybody wants to get paid. Everybody in that locker room wants to get paid. And they also view it as, well, sometimes there's opportunity cost that if they pay one guy, they're not going to pay you. Like when they chose to pay Morgan Burnett instead of Micah Hyde, or when they chose to pay Cletus Hunt instead of Vonnie Holiday. Yeah, that's a oops, wrong guy. You bet on the wrong horse, right? But more often than not, there's a kind of a rising tide lifts all boats, right? Mm-hmm. Like none of them, like no player in that locker room would be pissed at Kraft if he didn't take part in 11 on 11.
1: No.
0: I know fans think it's great that he's doing it, and that's fine, but he is absorbing a risk. There's no two ways about it. And yes, he's on, if you want to make the argument, yes, he's under contract. He is. But that's not the world we live in, right? Jahmyr Gibbs was under contract. He didn't practice until he got his new deal. TJ Watt several years ago was under contract. He didn't practice till he got his... Heck, Jordan Love was under contract.
1: Same thing, yep.
0: And he didn't practice a couple years ago until he got his deal. So Kraft is doing essentially what Davante Adams did, which did not get him a new deal in Green Bay, by the way. It got him the franchise tag and a ticket out of town. And I definitely do not want to relitigate that because there are all kinds of people that still blame Devontae for that scenario. Jesse, what do you have on the text portion of the Carbless Talking text line?
2: This one's from Randy in Greendale. He texts in, I don't hate Keyshawn. I love him as a returner. He became our number one cornerback by default due to a poor roster building job by Goody. So I think that's where a lot of the frustration with the fans are with Keyshawn. We got a number two cornerback or nickel forced to play the one, and he did the best he could. Randy in Greendale texts that in.
0: That's way too reasonable of a take on Keyshawn, right? But again, my only argument is, Gary, if you don't like the fact that he's the number one, he's not the one who elected him. So he did proclaim himself the number one. That is fair. But the reason he's there is the way the position has been handled by someone whose job it is to stock that position.
1: Well, he did, but you got to give him credit. He played himself into that position, some by default, injuries to others. But most certainly he played. You can tell he got better each and every game and each and every year, and he ascended to that position. He wasn't that when they brought him in from the Raiders.
0: He definitely was not. Let's take one more call on this, and then we'll play some trivia. Let's talk to Alan in Milwaukee. Alan, thanks for holding on, buddy. And I'm sorry to Jen in the YouTube comments, but I thought this was a better way to get people riled up. Why do you hate Keyshawn Nixon?
5: How's it going, y'all?
0: Good, buddy. How are you?
5: Pretty good. I don't hate Keyshawn either. But this is just what makes the sports world go round. Because back in my day, it was T-Buck that the Packer fans couldn't wait to run out of town. And then in my daughter's day, who's in her 20s and driving, Jason, it was A.J. Hawk that the Packer fans couldn't wait to run out of town. And now it's Keyshawn Nixon. Now, T-Buck has had a Super Bowl ring, and he's gone on to have, like, 50 career interceptions. A.J. Hawk is the Packers' leading tackler, for whatever that's worth. And Keyshawn has been a Pro Bowler in two different positions. But yet, Packer fans, for some reason, find one player to run out of town, you know, faster than a locomotive or whatever it is, for whatever reason.
0: It's a good point. And by the way, and I would argue that this guy has also brought some of it on himself, but they felt kind of the same way about Rashawn Gary, right? And there were times when Gary certainly deserved criticism for appearing not to be playing his hardest. His production was not great, right? But again, like, I don't mind if people criticize you based on your performance. That's part of my job. That's part of your job. That's all of our jobs that do this for a living. And fans have every right to criticize that. Again, Alan, my only point with him is it just doesn't seem it doesn't seem to correlate to his quality of play. It seems way more critical than he deserves.
5: Well, that as a corner, I think he's just under a microscope. If you look at a lot of corners throughout the league, they have a lot of the same plays. A lot of corners don't like to tackle. A lot of corners, I mean, tackling is something that's like it's in you or it ain't. It ain't something that the coaches ain't teaching him. He's a grown man. If he ain't tackling by now, he's never going to tackle. So you just got to look at other stuff. You know, if he's not fast enough, he's not fast enough. If he's, and he's only going to get slower as time goes on. So it's like some stuff he's just up against. So if he's, you know, the best you got, the best you can do is just coach him up. But if you microscope everybody across the league, the other, I don't know, 63 corners, you'll find a lot of the same stuff going on.
0: Yeah, and again, this is what we talked about earlier in the show. Like, I loved Jaire Alexander as a cover guy, and yes, he was physical. And then that play, I don't blame him. I don't blame him for playing the way he played after that injury, because if you can't play, then you can't cover. And if you can't cover, that's what you're really paid to do. And if they're going to ask guys to tackle, this is going to happen with guys. And I'm not saying they shouldn't. I'm saying that there's got to be a trade-off, Gary. And thanks for the call, Alan.
1: There's
0: a trade-off. If this is what you want from your corners and you want bigger physical guys, they're probably not going to be quite as good at cover guys. Is that fair?
1: Correct. Correct. And that's why you got to go get what you want. And Jason, speaking of this, there's two guys I'm looking at forward to watching this year that are not on the Packers. One would be Rashawn Gary, and the other one would be Quay Walker. What do those two guys do in a different system with different coaching? Would it be better? Because you never know. I mean, you talked about Stokes earlier with the Raiders, and he seemed to be playing much better. You talked about Michael Hyde leaves here and go had a heck of a career in Buffalo.
0: I again, that's one of the beauties of that. And look, I will be first to admit that I have been as critical of Rashawn Gary as anyone. If you have Micah Parsons on the opposite side, and LVN's going to face the same thing once Micah's back,
1: yes,
0: you need to get home. You need to take advantage of the attention he draws. And second, when you lose him for the season like they did last year, you have to elevate your game. I don't think that that's I try very hard when I am critical to be fair in my criticism. I've tried to be that way my entire career. Sometimes I get accused of being too soft and not being harsh enough. So be it. That's fine. But like with Rashawn Gary, I guess I was super critical of him, but I don't think either of those statements about him are unreasonable. I just don't.
1: Well, no, but.
0: And I'll say the same thing about LVN.
1: No, you're right. And speaking of that, but most people don't understand your job, I think, or our job. You got to be willing. You got to go face those guys in the locker room. You can't just be popping off at the mouth and not speaking the facts. You know, they guys don't mind if you criticize them if it's right. But you can't just go be saying stuff on the
0: totally
1: radio or TV and it's not, and you got to go face those guys. I mean, so that's why I say fans, they can say anything they want to say, blah, blah, blah, because they don't work inside the locker room with these dudes.
0: And look, I don't shy away from being critical. And I got accused of all kinds of things on Twitter the last 24 hours about Keyshawn Nixon, some things that I don't believe that are appropriate to be saying on social media or on the radio of what activities they suggested I was engaging in. But look, if you get cooked on a play, that ends up in the story that I write, that ends up in the conversation that we have the next day about the game. I'm not going to talk about it, right? Like,
1: right,
0: you know,
1: right.
0: I did the radio show with Rodgers for 4 years. If he threw a critical interception or didn't play well, we still talked about it. The thing was, he won two MVPs in the 4 years we did the show. There weren't that many games where we had a, boy, you really played like trash. Like, yeah. There are times that you have to have, but I don't want to be, oh, well, I'm not going to criticize him because I got to see him in the locker room. If it's warranted, again, I asked Keyshawn Nixon about the play at the goal line in the playoff game against Chicago. Like, I asked him about it yesterday because that is a terrible optics moment for him. And A, I would think he'd want the opportunity to address it. And B, it's my job to ask a hard question once in a while. And that is a hard question. Believe me.
1: When you went back and looked at that play, Did you go back and look at that play?
0: So the only camera angle I ever see is the one from behind, and in my opinion, it looks like Swift is going to score regardless, and instead of taking unnecessary contact, and to your point at the very beginning of the show, he is not in great position. You want to criticize him for that he's not ready to make a play before he crosses the goal line, go right ahead.
1: That's it.
0: Jumping out of the way after the fact, after he's already jumping, it looks to me like he's already going to cross the goal line no matter what Keyshawn Nixon does. That's how it looks to me. Is that how it looks to you?
1: That's exactly how it looks to me. And if he would have tried to have tackled that guy, that means he would have had to get down in a football position and probably would have broke his neck because he couldn't have got down fast enough.
0: Nevertheless, you feel how you feel about Keyshawn Nixon. We're going to talk about other things during the 11 o'clock
1: Let's
0: hour.
1: Go.
0: But first, we're going to play trivia. Jesse, what's today's category? What caller do you want?
2: It is a Monday, so it is the sports weekend recap. 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
0: Do you want to take caller 25 in honor of Keyshawn Nixon?
2: Sure, what the heck. Let's do it. We got a bunch of people with us today. Caller 25.
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10: 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In last week's preseason opener for Green Bay against the Pittsburgh Steelers, Nixon missed a tackle on Pittsburgh Steelers wide receiver Jeremy Bernard up the right sideline and was heavily criticized by fans and the head coach alike. 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

0: So here's what we're going to do with trivia, as we often do with Tausch. Gary, we'll play this like Hollywood Squares. Lee in Cottage Grove will answer, and then we'll ask you if you agree or disagree with his answer.
1: Okay.
0: We'll see who turns out to be right. All right?
1: All right.
0: Let's play some trivia presented by Cousin Subs.
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1: To do what in each of his first three plate appearances of his career? Did he hit three home runs? Did he walk three times with the bases loaded? Or did he make three wishes granted by Jesse the Genie?
2: He hit three home runs.
1: He did indeed. Sorry, Gary, I forgot to ask if you agreed or not. Nailed it.
3: I agree.
1: All right, question two.
3: Jesse well the done. Genie.
4: There's the genie.
3: There it is.
1: That gives me nightmares.
4: Your wish is my command.
3: Oh, that's not
1: your
3: good.
1: Nightmare is my job.
4: Just rub that lamp.
3: Hey now. Hey now.
1: Good. I should send that to the Notre Dame fans.
4: I'd like that one.
1: Question two, Lee, is this. Which game did NBC feature on Sunday Night Baseball last night instead of Brewers-Dodgers? Jesse's had a bug up as you know what about this.
4: Yeah, Brewers-Dodgers should have been Sunday Night Baseball. This is ridiculous.
3: Agreed.
1: You made your
3: Agreed.
1: Position very clear, much like your position on Wisconsin-Notre Dame. Lee, was the game they showed on Sunday Night Baseball Cardinals-Cubs, Mariners-Astros, or Diamondbacks-Braves?
2: Mariners, Astros.
1: Gary, agree or disagree? I remember.
3: Agree.
1: You're both correct. 2 for 2. All right, Lee, question three. Following play this weekend, which division features all five of its teams within one game of qualifying for the MLB postseason? Is it the American League West, the National League Central, or the American League East?
2: On this one, I'm not sure of. I'm going to guess the American League East.
1: Gary, what say you?
3: Disagree.
1: One of you is right. Lee!
3: All right, Lee.
1: Jesse, break down the standings.
4: Okay, so the Tampa Bay Rays have the best record in the American League. They are leading the division. The Yankees are running away with the wild card. The Red Sox and the Orioles, or maybe the Blue Jays, are in the wild card behind the Yankees. And then whoever the Orioles or the Blue Jays, whoever the other one is one game back. So they are all within one game of qualifying for the postseason. Obviously, one team will not be able to make it because of how math works. But that's by far the most competitive division when it comes to playoff races, the AL East.
1: Theoretically, four of the five teams in the division could qualify for the playoffs?
4: If the season ended right now, four of the five would qualify for the playoffs from the AL East. Yeah.
1: Well, and Lee, if the season ended today, you'd be the number one seed and the only one with cheese fry helmet chips in the helmet because you got all three right. That means you've got four entries into Friday's drawing. Thanks for playing, buddy. We appreciate you.
3: Thanks, Lee.
2: All right. Thanks a lot. See you guys.
1: That is Will Dietz's Trivia, presented by Cousin Subs. We have a Cousin Sub. Gary Ellerson is our Cousin Sub of the day. Cousin Subs, we believe in better. We better get to the 11 o'clock hour because Gary's got questions. That's where we'll start next. It's Will Dean Tausch.
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0: o'clock hour of Wilde and Tausch with Gary Ellerson, the Badgers and Packers legend, who you see every time you turn on your television if you have Spectrum One News. On the round table, Dennis Krause's the GOAT, man. Talk about people who are underrated. He is the all-timer.
1: Yeah.
0: And the other guy that you do that with, the Hall of Fame guy, Roy Lee. He's okay, too.
1: Roy Lee. Look at you.
0: Yeah. I know a lot. People don't realize how much I know.
1: Roy Lee.
0: I have a funny. All right, let me mull this over.
1: No, go ahead. I want to hear. That's not what it is.
0: Time I see Gary.
1: No. You can't stop. Come on.
0: I think it would be best for everybody if I did. So I want to give. I don't like the phrase glazing. I don't like it.
2: You use it all the time.
0: I get used around me. And then Tausch accused me of self-glazing one day. That was really uncomfortable. But I want to say some nice things about Jesse, which I know is going to come as a surprise to some. We give him a hard time.
2: Notre Dame fans.
0: Yeah, no doubt. Yeah. And your size 7 Crocs, which I don't even understand that joke. You do a lot of really important work for us that allows us to do the show the way we like to do it. Like, Tausch is a stream of consciousness guy. I am not in any way complaining about my job, but it can create some challenges at times where you don't know where he's going and you got to think on your feet in my spot, okay? But it also means that we don't do, like, I know Jen, Gabe, and Chewy do a show prep meeting every day. That's not how we operate here.
2: Actually, I think every show does that except us. Jason?
1: Well I do one show on ESPN Milwaukee for 1 hour.

0: and that guy does not do show prep.
1: That's true.
2: Exactly.
1: Okay, every show, thank you. Every Homer, show except for the ones Homer touches that, has a show prep meaning.
0: That guy does not do show prep.
2: We get grandfathered in. But what is great about what Jesse does is he behind the scenes, he puts together a show sheet that if for any reason we had trouble finding something to talk about, there's a bunch of different escape hatches, basically. Like, Jesse does a phenomenal job. It allows us to not have those meetings and allow, as I always have said, let Tausch be Tausch, because he's awesome at what he does, okay? So that all said, that is all a precursor, kind of like Jesse's setup
1: long
2: for
1: setup,
2: his story
1: Jason.
2: For Evan, is that Jesse didn't know what to do with himself last night because Gary was sending topics to him and ideas he had for the show.
0: I thought that's what he asked for.
2: So Jesse,
1: it was Gary. It's just uncharted territory. We haven't gotten a lot of that in recent time. I don't know how many of the 10 years. It used to happen more frequently. It doesn't happen as frequently these days. But yeah, we actually, you sent ideas for things we could talk about over in our text. I'm like, holy smokes, I could go golf now if I want to tonight. Like, I got plenty of time. I don't need to do all this extra preparation to get things ready for the fellas tomorrow. This was amazing. So we have questions that Gary Ellerson sent over in our show preparation, which is weird, that we can discuss. So would you like me to pose these questions? Would you like Gary to pose?
2: I think you should pose them to Gary, because I'm sure Gary has an opinion on them.
1: All right. Well, let's dive right into it. It's a little bit of a heavy topic, I think, but, you know, Gary wants to talk about it. Gary's got questions. James Pierce in the NFL got an 8-game suspension from the league for a similar situation to what Josh Jacobs has been going through this offseason. What does that mean for Josh Jacobs as we await word on his off-the-field issue from May? And is there enough with Marshawn Lloyd and Chris Brooks that the Packers would feel comfortable at running back if Josh Jacobs were to miss some time?
2: Let's go to the old running back first. Gary, what prompted you to ask this question, and how would you answer it before I do?
0: Well, that's a lot to unpack, isn't it? Well, first of all, that James Pierce,
1: sure,
0: I don't know if you go back and read the excerpts on that about what really occurred, and it felt like it was more egregious. I mean, I think he actually took his car and tried to ram it into hers on a couple of occasions and then was not abiding by the law when they tried to arrest him. So I think there was a little scuffle there. So I don't think both of them are the same. And I don't know all what went into Josh Jacobs, but most certainly that didn't happen. So if that's going to be 8 games, I'm assuming if everything's being equal, Josh Jacobs' situation has to be much less than that. And on the other hand, it feels like the NFL this year are doing it differently, meaning that normally these things are a year away. They're getting this done before the season started. So to me, that's a bit unusual.
2: So I think the most important differentiator, and let's be clear here, this is not something that Josh Jacobs is going through. Like, there was a domestic incident that he was involved in. Now, the specifics of it and who did what and what was ultimately decided, we don't even know what's been ultimately decided, because right. The Brown County District Attorney's Office still has not decided one way or the other if there will be charges filed, and if so, what they are. Okay, so that, and I, as I've said many times on the show, the lawyers and cops that I know tell me that this is unusual, that it has gone on this long without a decision one way or the other. That is not typical. Now, I think it's important to point out, as Gary did, about James Pierce. He was arrested in February, and his ex-girlfriend, who is WNBA player Rekia Jackson. But here's the key differential here. Pierce was charged with three felony counts: aggravated battery with a deadly weapon, fleeing and eluding police, and resisting an officer with violence, okay? On top of that, he also faced a misdemeanor count of stalking. And here's the key difference as of right now. Josh Jacobs has not even been charged. He was charged with those four things, including three felonies. And he agreed to a six-month pretrial intervention program in April, which would allow the charges to be dropped if he completes the conditions of the program. So in layman's terms, because I'm not a lawyer like David Gruber is, he basically reached a plea agreement, right? Mm-hmm. And he enters this program, and if he completes the program, the charges are dropped. But he was charged. And as of right now, Josh Jacobs has not been. So if he is charged, and let's say he enters some sort of diversionary program, I would be willing to bet he would get a suspension. The question that I have, and you and I can't answer this, Gary, is let's say the Brown County District Attorney says, upon reviewing all the evidence that we've collected over the last, whatever it's been now, 3 months, because it was Memorial Day weekend that this incident occurred, we've decided not to pursue charges against Josh Jacobs. My question then becomes, does he still get some sort of suspension? Or is the fact that he has not been charged enough to say, okay, we're not going to take any action as a league against him? I don't know the answer to that right now. I will say that the Packers certainly seem to be moving forward as if they don't expect charges, because otherwise, Gary, do you really want to rely on a guy who carried the ball 27 times all of last year in Chris Brooks and a guy who's played in one game that counted in Marshawn Lloyd, no matter how much you like his potential? If they were legitimately worried about whether they're going to have Josh Jacobs for an extended period or be without him, don't you think they would have done something else at running back by now?
0: See, therein lies a rub, right? And that's why you're looking at what may come down is that the Packers haven't done anything to bring in a backup whatsoever. You would have thought when they had a chance to maybe look at Kamara, maybe they've been a little bit too much for him, but to get a proven veteran to bring in if something was going to go down. It feels like that they feel confident that he may be around. But if he doesn't, can the Packers hold up with Lloyd and Brooks? And to me, the jury's out on Lloyd. We're not sure if he can play 17 games. I think Brooks is good at what he does. I think if you take Brooks out of that situation, do you expose him to injury or do you expose him more in what he can't do? So it feels like the Packers, in one way, do not have themselves covered if something were to happen. But I will say this, Jason. The NFL in years past, you don't really have to be charged for them to suspend you. They have done that before.
2: Correct. Jesse, what's Gary's next question?
1: Next up, Gary sent over, again, in our extensive show preparation last night, can Lucas Van Ness, Brenton Cox, and Baron Sorrell get it done in the pass rush until Micah Parsons returns? Again, what a great conversation question for us to dive into. Gary, what makes you think that this is worth discussing, and what do you think of your question that you posed to us?
0: Well, once again, the Packers didn't bring in anybody at that spot. So they got to feel confident that it's not just those three guys. There's going to be a couple other guys in there as well. But they got to feel, to me, that's their top three guys. They've got to feel, from a rotational base, those three guys can get it done. From the first preseason game that we saw, and it's just preseason, Van Ness showed up, right? He gets a sack. Cox Jr. gets a sack. Oh, by the way, Jason, did you know Cox Jr. is my cousin?
2: What?
0: Yeah. His grandmother, how does this goes now? His grandmother, Vanette, is my mom's first cousin.

0: cousin. Her dad.
1: Oh, is this like second cousin once removed type stuff?
0: Yes.
1: We always struggle yes. with
0: around here. He's like my third cousin. Yes. Yeah. Yeah. Yeah. Yeah. His dad.
2: Has
0: yeah.
2: he been
0: his,
2: to? Have you ever seen him at a wedding or a
1: barbecue,
2: a family reunion of any kind?
0: No, I have not. No, have not. Have not. But his grandmother, I know very well. She used to babysit me as a child.
2: Okay, that's very well.
1: That's awesome.
0: Yeah. Yeah.
1: And by the way, I feel like he is an underrated option in that group, your cousin.
0: Yeah.
1: I think I like him as a player. Barron Sorrell got kicked out of practice yesterday for getting too close to the quarterback as well. Yeah. Or at least he got kicked out of the drill. Maybe he didn't get kicked out of practice.
3: Offensive line should block him a little better.
1: Fair. Jordan Love's gotten a lot of pressure, and Matt LaFleur does not want his quarterback in danger, and he basically, Sorrell walked Belton into Love as he was throwing. There was another play where it looked like Love's arm got hit, and that is a big-time no-no.
0: That's not good.
1: But I like Brenton Cox. Here, on the flip side of this question, Gary, is the fact that now Lucas Van Ness didn't practice yesterday. He played 3 snaps in the game. He was productive on the one. I think they actually credited that sack, and I think rightfully so when I look back on it, to Zaire Franklin. But he's there too. Like, if Franklin hadn't gotten him, LVN would have. But I'll say this, and I think it was Jim in the YouTube comments or someone. If Keyshawn's not there, the next guy that the villagers are coming for with torches and pitchforks is LVN, right?
0: Oh, absolutely.
1: Because
0: 100%.
1: He's missed a fair amount of time. Yep. Is that fair to be critical of him at this point and what they've gotten from him?
0: Well, yeah, because I think he was a first round pick, relatively high.
1: Exactly.
0: And look at the guys that went either behind him that are doing a little bit better than what he is. So I think his performance, he just got to be healthy. I think he's a really good football player. I think he just got to be healthy. And I think he'll show you what he's all about. And
1: so
0: once
1: you do
0: again,
1: like
0: he's
1: him.
0: Been in a...
1: You
0: yeah,
1: like him as a player.
0: And then now you change his position once again. I think they need to settle in on a position for him and say, this is what you do, let's go.
1: All right, that we will get to part two. It's kind of like Ask Gary Anything, but it's really Gary Asks Anything.
0: Well, let me ask you this before we go: do you feel like Jason? And I hate doing this comparison, but do you feel like if he was Nick Perry, that you'd be happy with what he can contribute?
1: Yes, I mean, first of all. You know, I haven't thought about Nick Perry in a long time.
0: Yeah, of course not.
1: But Nick Perry has one of the most fascinating careers of a guy that I've covered because he was a disappointment as a first-round pick. He didn't get the fifth-year option. He plays the last year of his deal. He's got like 12 sacks. Like
0: yes.
1: He has he is the king of coming through in a contract year. And then they give him the big contract, and then he goes back to be the guy he was before. And then, and this is the crazy part, the Packers release him, and that was it. He disappeared. Like, he never went to another team. He's like, him and
0: BJ Raji. So you only had 1 year double-digit sacks?
1: Yeah. What? Which is one more year than Rashawn Gary had.
0: Wow.
1: But, yeah, and then he just sort of, he never went anywhere else, I don't think. Look, Lucas Van Ness, you know, the old saying about he's the guy you want getting off the bus first.
0: He is.
1: That's him. Like, he is an impressive physical human being. But you nailed it. Like, I don't think he's a bad football player. First of all, I don't think many guys that come out of Iowa are bad football players. Secondly, he's got to stay healthy, though, because it doesn't matter how good of a football player you are if you don't play football. And I think that's the reality with him. All right, we will continue.
0: No, you're right. He had 11 sacks, and then the next year he had 7. Yeah.
1: And then that was it.
0: That was it.
1: Never to be.

0: heard from again. But look, again, expectations, first round picks, that's how this works. Fair or unfair. Somebody mentioned A.J. Hawk earlier. I would argue that A.J. Hawk, the expectations came with being the fifth overall pick.
1: Yeah.
0: Right? Yeah. Keyshawn Nixon ain't that. Keyshawn Nixon came into the league as an undrafted free agent. All right. I know that the folks that have listened to this, including me, have raved about it. If you are a Bucks fan, or in my case, covered this team, you are going to want to listen to the latest installment of the Behind the Bucks podcast on the Bucks Plus Audio Network, presented by Gallagher, your trusted insurance broker and HR and benefits consultant. 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

0: Gary Ellerson is our cousin sub of the day. Cousin subs, we believe in better. Gary, and I don't want to forget to say this. You are welcome as a cousin sub anytime it fits your schedule. I love it when you fill in. You and I have known each other for a really long time. And yes, I did grow up on the south side of Milwaukee listening to you play in Badgers games and I had to listen on the radio. Jim Irwin on the call. But we're really lucky to have you on our team, and I'm glad that I get you today in Tausch's absence. And I also love the fact that you came with ideas. I don't usually do that only because my ideas tend to be ignored because we end up going in a different direction. Jesse?
1: Yeah.
0: Well, no, this is great. I love it. Jesse, what else did Gary bring to us today?
2: So just so we're clear, that means the entire show is typically my idea, just so we're all on the same
0: page. No, it's not, though. You know that's not the case.
2: You don't send ideas, and Tausch doesn't send ideas. No, the whole thing's my idea.
0: Then Tausch shows up, and then there's ideas that start flowing that we weren't ready for.
1: Right.
0: That's how it works.
1: Then it goes.
2: Gary asked something on Twitter last night after the Brewers got a nice win on a Sunday afternoon against Tarik Skubal and the L.A. Dodgers. Mm. Yesterday was actually a huge Brewers game. I don't know if everybody realizes that. They won 3-4 in L.A. It was the seventh and final game of the season series with the Dodgers, and it was tied 3-3 going into yesterday. So the winner yesterday, if the teams finish with identical records at the end of the season – and they're both division champions. The winner yesterday gets the head-to-head tiebreaker. Logan Henderson outduels Tarik Skubal on the mound. Brewers get the win 6-2. They win the season series with the Dodgers now by taking 3-4 in L.A. over the weekend. That was a huge game yesterday.
1: Huge
2: it means
1: game.
2: Thursday night's comeback in the ninth was huge. Like, this was awesome and a great bounce back after things went south in San Diego earlier in the week. So Gary asked, because last year... the Brewers swept the Dodgers in six games.
0: Indeed, they did.
2: And then the Dodgers returned the favor when it mattered most in October.
0: Indeed, they did.
2: So Gary asked a very simple question, which has a ton of replies on social media. What does this mean?
1: What's
2: winning
1: mean?
2: 3-4 against the Dodgers?
0: Are any of them suggesting he should host a program from a television, from a blue-roofed building with custard and... saying that, I don't know who Gary Ellerson is, but I like the way he thinks.
1: Yeah, what does this mean?
2: No one is saying that.
1: What does it mean,
2: that,
1: Jason?
2: That was about me, Jason. Yeah, what does it mean, Jason?
0: It's a great question. And Jesse Nelson, kudos to him again. He's getting a lot of props today. I did not realize how vital that game was in terms of that tiebreaker stuff. That said, my answer to Gary's question is nothing. Doesn't mean nothing. Unfortunately, right? It doesn't. Like, I will say this. In a seven-game series, if they can set the rotation where Miz pitches in three of them, right, I have hope. I have hope. And you got to have hope. And then you figure out a way to win a fourth, right? I mean, people forget this. Because everyone thinks that it's just a Dodgers coronation. But they went to seven with the Blue Jays last year. And in game seven, Jesse, correct me if I'm wrong, the Blue Jays were in position, as Tausch would say, for it to be Rap City USA.
2: Blue Jays choked, yeah.
0: And them to win the title.
2: Blue Jays had them multiple times in game seven and didn't put them away.
0: Mm-hmm. So... that unfortunately, it's great that they won the season series, and it's great that they beat Skubal, but in the grand scheme of things, when we get to the postseason, it don't mean much.
1: I was super happy.
0: Was that the answer you're hoping for?
1: Yeah, no, well, yeah, it is, because I was super happy when it ended, and they took 3 out of 4, and then I sat there for a little bit, walked outside and had a cigar and then got depressed. Because it was just great that they did it, but now what do they do when the playoff? We've seen this before. And I don't know. I just need the Brewers to do something different. I mean, they've And maybe, now I sound like a bad fan because we're winning. You know, it's good to go to the ballpark. You're going to get your money's worth. I mean, but you're looking for that next thing for them is World Series. Just to get into the World Series. You're not even talking about win it, but to get to it. And it just feels like that they just don't have enough. Enough meaning bats. I think they need more bats. They need a guy that can get you a home run at any time to change the game, and they just don't have that. What does it mean,
0: Jesse? Is that your biggest concern?
2: The tiebreaker thing I thought was the biggest deal that came from yesterday's game, because now with the Brewers are 2.5 up on
1: the
2: Braves.
1: So where's the tiebreaker get
2: you? And three up, potentially staying out of the wild card round where it's a best 2 out of 3, which is the dumbest round of playoff sport. I can't stand the wild card round because you have one bad night, and the team that wins game one of that wins like 22 out of 24 series. It's like
0: you would agree it's better than when it was one game.
2: No, I preferred the one game because then all three division winners are rewarded the same by not having to play in it. Like, you didn't win your division, you have to play a one game to get in. I like that.
0: Oh.
2: I like that merit. When you still win your division, like, the Brewers, Braves, and Dodgers are three of the five best teams in baseball this year. One of them is going to have to play in a best 2 out of 3 to stay in the playoffs to get to, like, the real playoffs. That sucks. So anything the Brewers can do to avoid having to play in that, like last year, where they didn't have to go to that round, that is the ideal situation. So owning the head-to-head tiebreaker where in the event where the Brewers and Dodgers finish with the same record, and if they're tied for the second and third spots, the Brewers don't have to play in that round, that's massive to go to the NLDS and to make L.A. play in the best 2 out of 3. So L.A. is probably going to win it like they did last year because whoever the sixth seed is probably going to beat them. But, I mean, right now looking at it, it could be the Cubs. It could be the Phillies. Like, those are good baseball teams that the Dodgers would have to beat 2 out of 3. And you have one bad night. You have one guy who's battling Terang where he's just got a little thing going on where he's got to sit out for a couple of days. Like, that could be the difference between winning the World Series and not even playing in the NLDS. So I think that's massive that the Brewers won yesterday and own that tiebreaker. Does winning the season series against the Dodgers mean anything for how they'll stack up in October against them head-to-head? No, it does not. And the Brewers didn't have Terang in this series. The Dodgers, I don't think they played at full strength at any point in this series. They had different guys with scheduled days off and everything. So it's not reflective of the overall season and where everybody stands. We all know that from last year. But owning the tiebreaker is a big deal.
1: I feel better.
2: And it was a big win.
1: Okay, I feel better. I feel better, Jess. Thank you. Thanks for breaking that down.
2: There we go. You're welcome, Gary.
0: How many times in the history of this show has anyone said the phrase, "Thank you, Jesse, now I feel better"?
1: I feel better.
2: You're welcome,
1: Now we better take first place. Because if the Cubs comes back and finish in first place, that's all for naught.
2: That is true. Now, another development yesterday.

0: Okay, so the Brewers finished a stretch where they played 17 games in 17 days.
1: Correct.
0: When they started this stretch, they were 5.5 up on the Cubs in the NL Central. The Cubs have been one of the hottest teams in baseball. The Brewers' offense has been anemic, has been the most popular word to describe it in the last couple of weeks. Entering play today, the Brewers are 5 up on the Cubs.
2: After all that.
0: So 2.5 weeks, 17 consecutive days with a game without a day off, with a bunch of ailments. They're signing guys no one's heard of, and they're starting at second base on this West Coast road trip.
1: True.
0: And they only lost a half a game in the standings against the Cubs after all that.
2: Wow.
0: That's pretty great.
1: That is great. Yeah.
2: Thanks, as if that wasn't enough, Jesse Nelson, during our Gary Ellerson question-a-rama, Woe Nelly will give us more of Jesse Nelson, and he'll do it next. It's Wilde and Tausch.
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0: person. And so let's give it to him. Time now for Woe Nelly.
1: If the topic is good, the guys discuss.
2: Just the other morning, I had breakfast at Tracy Sirocco's house. His mama brought out 15 flapjacks. He said, mama, take back 5 of them flapjacks. I gotta stay hungry for the Crimson Tide.
1: But if it's not, the show must go on. It's time for
3: Woe Nelly
1: on Wildy and Tausch.
4: It's interesting. I saw different comments in the YouTube comments from what I could tell. You guys know who Ed Dodds is? Ed Dodds.
0: I know John Dodds, big Marquette guy, big fan of our show. I'm not familiar with Ed Dodds.
4: Not Nate Hobbs.
0: I know Nate Hobbs. By the way, I saw some people saying that Keyshawn Nixon had Nate Hobbs run interference for him after the playoff loss. That was not... Now, Keyshawn could have said, no, I can handle this, and told Nate to buzz off. But that was Nate Hobbs doing that as Nate Hobbs. That was not at Keyshawn's request. But it was really irritating, as you well know. I was very pissed off about that the next day. Ed Dodds.
4: Ed Dodds is the assistant general manager of the Indianapolis Colts. Why does he matter, you may ask? Well, I'll tell you. Ed Dodds was meeting with media members in Indianapolis on Sunday and said that Anthony Richardson, former first-round pick by the Colts, starting quarterback until he was benched last year in place of Daniel Jones, and then was hurt all year, and they brought... I can't believe the Phillip Rivers thing happened. Remember when that happened last year?
5: Yeah.
4: Came out of retirement like 5 years later to play for the Colts. I forgot that even happened last year.
6: It's true.
4: So Anthony Richardson is still in Indianapolis. He had asked for a trade, and I thought, oh, that's it. I forgot he was still on the Colts. I thought maybe he was somewhere else. Tausch was an advocate that the Packers should bring Anthony Richardson and be the backup quarterback in Green Bay behind Jordan Love. Ed Dodds said that the Colts will prioritize quarterback depth and that Richardson will remain in Indianapolis for the foreseeable future.
0: Oh, well, that's nice.
4: I ask this for relevance because I am currently on the clock for a fantasy dynasty football league.
0: No.
4: And so I'm wondering if it's worth drafting Anthony Richardson with a late round pick so that I can have him as a potential starting quarterback in the not too distant future, or if you think his career will not mount to much in Indianapolis or elsewhere.
0: Gary?
5: Yeah, I pass on that one, buddy. He's not going to help you.
0: What?
5: I mean, you might want to play the roller coaster.
0: What kind of a question is that?
5: Well, yeah, I played the roller coaster with Pence and who's over there? Pence and who's the other quarterback from Miami? Went to Atlanta.
0: Tua.
4: Tua Tagovailoa.
5: Tua. Yeah. I played the Pence Tua rotation, if that's what you want to do.
4: Uh-huh. Okay. Well,
0: that's good advice. Better than...
4: A little late for that.
0: Why would you...
4: Wait.
0: You draft a guy that's not going to play unless somebody gets hurt.
4: It's a dynasty league, so
0: don't you want to draft people that you want to keep because they're good already?
4: Or, I have a couple of older guys, so they're I got a couple of older quarterbacks. Matthew Stafford is on the squad, so he's got a year, maybe one more left.
0: You're going to replace Matthew Stafford with Anthony Richardson?
4: If it works out longer term, if Richardson's a pretty young guy, he might get another start somewhere else.
0: He's not even a starter!
4: Yet... That's why I'm asking. Do you think this is going to work out for him somewhere long term, or do you think he's going to be Malik Willis? Or actually, I'd want him to be Malik Willis. Who do I think he's going to be? Jacoby Brissett, where he's a

0: constant mover and a backup, but he's never really going to be the guy anywhere.
1: He's the guy this year for the Cardinals.
0: Well, I took him, too, in a pick a couple of rounds ago. I actually...
1: Thank God you're not in charge of our fantasy team for the ESPN Wisconsin here. Fantasy Football
0: and
1: League.
0: Dynasty League is a different philosophy, Jason. You wouldn't know this. You don't do the fantasy football.
1: True.
0: Dynasty, you got to draft younger guys that are going to play themselves into starting roles long term. You're not doing this every year. So you got to find some value with these late round picks. And I was wondering if Anthony Richardson could pose some value instead of taking, like, Justin Fields is another one. Do I take him and think that he's going to start somewhere eventually, or is that going to just be nothing and he's done?
1: Are all of the current 32 theoretical starters, are they all off the board?
0: Yes.
1: So there are no
2: backups.
1: How many people are in this league?
0: There's 10, and there's like 20 rounds of it. There's a bunch of guys on this league is kind of frustrating because there's also no clock on the draft round, but then everyone gets mad at you if you don't draft like immediately, and the group chat's like, oh, well, Jesse's on the show. It's going to be another 5 hours before he takes his pick. Like, yeah, that's why we don't have a clock on it. Like, what is the point of not having a clock if everyone's just going to be upset about not getting it done right away? Very frustrating.
1: So you're telling me that of all the quarterbacks that are currently employed in the NFL, your idea, it's kind of like that scene with Morgan Freeman and the guy that's going to blackmail Batman. Mm. So you think your boss is a vigilante and you think your best idea is to blackmail this person? Good luck. This is a terrible idea. I can't believe you even considered it.
2: So did you take Richardson or no?
0: No, I'm going to take Josh Whyle. It was him or Josh Whyle I was going to take. I thought, well, maybe
2: Josh Whyle
0: situation if I. Oh my God, Gary,
1: he's the number two tight end
0: in Green Bay right now.
1: Right, but you're talking about quarterbacks suddenly spring a tight end on him.
0: This is the kind of situation we're in here.
1: Josh Whyle may throw more passes this season than Anthony Richardson if they run a trick play.
2: This guy.
1: All right. I'm going to put us out of our misery here. This has been the Anthony Richardson portion of the program. We will wrap things up with Gary Ellerson, our cousin sub of the day, who I would rather draft Gary Ellerson than Anthony Richardson to my fantasy team.
2: Thank you.
1: Wildy and Tausch.
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0: said how great it was to have Gary here as our cousin's sub of the day. So, Gary, you get the last word. Make it meaningful.
1: My last word? You know, Homer does this always the last word thing. I never have a last word. Just bring me back whenever you need me. That would be my last word.
0: Yeah!
1: Don't let this be my last show.
0: That's my last word.
1: Yeah, that's my last word. Don't let this be my last show.
0: All right. You've got it. That's it for us today. Thanks to Gary. Thanks to Evan Cohen. And thanks to you for coming along for the ride with us. Have a great day. Take care. Be good.
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1: 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Can't wait for actual real life football counts in the standings games. We're just a month away from that. College football sooner than that. 844-204-RICH sooner than that for you to dial to have a conversation with us on the show. Robert Saleh. Chris, you and I, big fans of him.
2: Big fan.
1: Because he hires only bald people.
2: That's right.
1: And so, like, the baldest staff in the league.
3: A little discriminatory.
1: Oh, my gosh. He's back on the Titans sideline. Their revamped uniforms make everyone look like Al Del Greco or Warren Moon. Depends on the position they play. It's awesome. He's joining us in hour number three of this show. Took all of about 3 minutes for the Jackson Dart concussion conversation to rear its head in 2026. On the field, for something that happens on the field, because that's all we were talking about. Dart was talking about it throughout this calendar year when he was done with the season and basically saying, I play the way I play. John Harbaugh showed up, and then all of a sudden he sounds like, I'm going to play it a little smarter. I get it. I understand. My best abilities, my availability, yada, yada, yada. And then he winds up in the blue tent again against the Minnesota Vikings. Now, you could sit here and the all 22 tape heads will say he plays a part in this because somebody comes free, doesn't see him. He's looking left at his receiver. Somebody comes from his right, unblocked, not his fault. Unless he had something to do with the protection and all that sort of business. Again, I'm not a tape head. All I know is he wound up in the blue tent. And he was pissed about it. He's right there around midfield. And he sat there motionless for a hot second.
3: He got smashed.
1: And then he gets up and he's taken to the blue tent. You could see he is muttering himself and he is angry. And had this to say about the protocol after the game.
4: As far as the blue tent, like I really respect the rules and the thought behind, you know, the NFL has of keeping players healthy and reviewing things. But at the same time, I'm still puzzled by it just feeling like every time that I get hit, you know, I find my way in there, which I'm. At times, I still try to wrap my head around, but that's all that I'm going to say about that situation. You know, I'm really happy with how the drive ended.
1: Okay. Listen.
2: Okay.
1: If he is implying that he's got a target, like the independent neurologists have a target on him, that's. I would say out of the realm of what sounds credulous. One could say incredulous. Let's hear from John Harbaugh before I chime in a little bit more.
5: I'm sure it's frustrating. You know, I mean, he got the wind knocked out of him a little bit, but you know, I'm not going to be critical of the league. You know, that's, or whoever's doing that upstairs. I mean, they do their job and they want to protect the players. I'm sure history or whatever they might remember, maybe that comes into play. I don't know if a similar situation, another quarterback would have been called in the tent or not. There's no way for us to know that. So just nothing we can worry about. I saw Jackson's comments. It doesn't sound like he's too worried about it. So we'll just keep playing football and we'll just try to do a better job of protecting him. And there's no way he should have been hit there. I mean, it just shouldn't have happened. That was a basic protection. Should have been protected. And we expect him to be in that situation to be protected in the future. I mean, it's not like he's going to be never hit, never tackled, never sacked. But it shouldn't have been in that one. It shouldn't have been that easy to get to him.
1: No doubt. That is a fact. So John Harbaugh handling that the way, you know, head coach should and the way that he, you know, I would expect him to. Because, listen, if Dart is even implying that the rules are too

0: strict, then he definitely needs a history lesson. And I get why he'd be frustrated that it took all of like 3 seconds for him to wind up in that tent again after him talking all summer. I mean, all summer long, all spring long, all winter long, hearing all last December long and November long that he's too risky with his own health. And him basically hearing that over and over again, I guess he's probably like, damn, so I'm not protected. I'm hit. I get the wind knocked out of me, and now I got to go in the tent. I guess the thing that's better is that John Harbaugh didn't peek in there and say, are we done yet?
1: Hey, we got
0: have we moved this thing along here?
1: We got to play. We got to play.
0: Can we put the pronto in the protocol?
1: Come on, let's go.
0: Didn't do that, which lent more attention onto everything that happened last year with Dart. But the rules are in place for a reason, and the reason why the neurologists are independent is for a reason, because back in the day, the neurologists used to be on the team side of things, and they were like, here's an aspirin, rub some dirt on it, and get back in there. Which is why there's now new rules, because if there are no rules, like, it sounds like Dart's like, at least I respect the rules, but I don't understand why I'm constantly back in the tent. Part of it, Jackson, is because you've earned that reputation based on your play last year. And unfortunately, that's what you got to get through. And unfortunately, you were in that tent, not because of any of your doing, from what it seems. But the rules are in place for a reason, because if they weren't in place, you know, Jackson's union would be up the you-know-what with a bunch of lawyers. Liability, a lot of L's, as long as he doesn't take an L on the scoreboard. And then, of course, one in his own MRI tube. Let's keep him out of that. It's kind of crazy how this thing happened, like, boom. Do you think, like, the independent neurologists are like, oh, as soon as Dart's breathed on, we're throwing his ass in the tent. Like, come on now. Like, no.
1: Right.
0: They're like,
1: if being picked on.
0: If somebody gets blown up and the helmet hits the ground and then the quarterback doesn't move right away, you're going to the blue tent in the National Football League, and pretty much doesn't matter when or where or how. I hope that helps.
2: Doesn't help him, but
1: no, there's no favorites. They're not playing favorites. There's no discrimination.
0: But I understand he's young and he's pissed and he's like, I can't believe I'm back. Honestly, could you imagine? He's just looking around. I'm like, you know,
3: he feels it's like a timeout with your kid, Rich.
0: Yeah, same tent.
3: Yeah.
0: Should he set up like a TV in there or something?
3: Yeah. Don't they have
1: like a PlayStation?
0: Yeah, you know, make it his own.
3: Can't watch the game.
0: You know what I mean? Personalize it a little bit if he's going to be in there that much.
1: Like they have the coffee he likes in there.
0: I don't want to be flippant about it, even though I just was. Scott in Missouri, you're here on the Rich Eisen Show. What's up, Scott? What's going on?
1: I'm three, Mike.
4: Yeah, I got it. Hey, want to play the win-loss game?
0: For who?
4: Kansas City Chiefs.
0: All right. Hey, did you see Kelce running around, thoroughly turning around and undressing one of his teammates on his route? Did you see that one?
4: See
0: that video?
4: Yeah.
0: Oh, baby. Oh, yeah. I can't
4: wait.
0: Chris, they're under the radar, right? The Chiefs? They're under the radar?
1: What is wrong with you?
0: What's wrong with me? I almost called them a sleeper team.
1: They're the favorites to win the West. They're not under the radar. They're not a sleeper.
0: To win the West. Nobody believes in Mahomes or Kelce anymore. They think that, you know, the roster's all sorts of hot garbage. You know?
1: Well, the betters do not.
0: Are you ready, Scott, in Missouri?
4: I'm ready.
0: Here we go. What happens on a Monday night opener against the Denver Broncos, man?
4: That's a win.
0: Ooh, that was very confident.
1: Ooh, wow.
0: Then you got the Colts coming in.
4: That's also a win.
0: Then you're at the Dolphins.
4: Come on, that's a win.
0: Oh, then you're at the Raiders.
2: The Raiders.
4: That's also a win.
0: Now you're 4-0 welcoming Jim Harbaugh's Chargers into your house.
4: Is that after the bye?
0: It is indeed, sir.
4: Andy Reid does really good after a bye. That's a win.
0: That's 5-0 at the Seahawks.
4: That's a loss.
0: 5-1 at the Broncos.
4: We're going to lose that one, too.
0: That's two in a row now when the Jets come to town.
4: Hey, that's a win.
0: What's with the chuckle?
3: I'm sorry, Rich.
0: Look at you, man. Homecoming. 6-2 at the Falcons.
4: That's a win.
0: 7-2 home for the Cardinals.
4: That's also a win.
0: 8-2 at the Bills. On Thanksgiving night.
4: They usually take us during the season. That's a loss.
0: All right. You're now 8-3 at the Rams a week later on a Thursday.
4: Yeah, we're going to lose that. We'll have Aaron
0: That's
4: Donald.
0: That's another two-game losing streak. 8-4 at the Bengals.
4: That's a win.
0: 9-4 home for the Patriots on a Monday night.
4: Yeah, I think they're going to take us on that one.
0: 10-4. So that's a 10-4?
1: It's a loss.
0: Oh, it's a loss? Okay. Yeah. All right, pardon me. All right, that's 9-5 home for the Niners.
4: That's a win.
0: 10-5 at the Chargers.
4: We're going to take them.
0: 11-5 home for the Raiders.
4: I think we're going to take a win, and we're going to win our division.
0: Scott in Missouri. 12-5. Thank you, sir. I don't think that's out of the realm at all. At all.
3: That's realistic.
1: 12-5?
0: Yeah. Why isn't that?
1: That's hardest division in football.
0: Losses at Seattle, at Denver, at Buffalo, at the Rams, and their lone home loss would be to your Patriots.
3: He's got them losing to some
0: Out of the realm right there.
3: Yeah.
0: And who would surprise them?
1: They have a third place schedule, right?
0: Looks like it.
1: Yeah. All right. I mean, yeah.
0: AFC West versus
1: NFC. Their win total is 10.5. So, yeah, I mean, guess.
0: AFC West versus NFC West this year. How great is that going to be?
3: Good for us.
0: How much fun is that?
1: Good for us.
3: I know. Really good for us.
0: When you say good for us, because you're going to see quality football or the resale market?
5: That is not what they mean.
3: The Chiefs, correct. I'm going this year to three games at least.
5: Oh, three.
3: Mike.
5: Whose house?
0: Mike.
3: He's not going because I'm selling those.
0: Are you aware?
3: Yeah. I just
0: get this prop. Let me get this number right because I need to know this because you keep saying this over and over and over again here.
3: I have the schedule too. I can look.
0: Hold on a minute. I got to get my paperwork in order. I can't find these things in order anymore.
3: Rich, if you're going to bust my chops, you better be ready.
0: Oh, look at you.
1: That's true.
0: Look at you.
1: He's prepared over here.
0: One Rams home game is in Australia.
3: Can't go there.
0: I mean, so I got you there.
3: I got offered to possibly do that game. Okay.
5: No, you did.
3: Yes, I did.
0: Of course he did.
1: First two home games for the Rams are Monday night. Giants and...
0: Hold on a minute. You got 1, 2, 3, 4, 5, 6, 7, 8 home games. You're going to 3. Congratulations.
3: Yeah.
0: Isn't that great?
3: Guess what? Where are the other games?
0: Is Del Tufo Italian for StubHub?
5: Those are where the other games are, Mike.
0: Del Tufo's Italian for seats.
3: I'm going to make some money this year because I got good games.
0: You put the geek in seats?
3: You know how much I pay? I pay $7,500 for my ticket.
5: Hey,
3: nobody
5: asks you this.
3: I'll tell you, I don't care. I know drums. That's a lot of money. I got to make some cash back.
5: This guy.
3: That's a lot of money.
0: Meanwhile, diehard Rams fan wearing a Rams hat right there.
3: Yeah, I love the Rams.
0: He's got to make his money back, so... Who cares if Stafford's got to go silent?
3: I sell not him. Rams fans.
0: He doesn't care.
5: He'll
3: except
5: care.
3: For TJ's going
0: to. Are you going to go to the Cowboys game on his seats?
5: You know I'm not.
3: No, those
1: no,
3: guys.
1: No, I'm not.
5: You know I'm
3: Rock
5: not.
3: With
5: you, Rich,
3: Rock
5: Rich you know that he offered multiple times without me even asking.
0: That's
5: and then we get to the point where he's like, well, you know I'm selling those tickets. I mean, so you're not going.
3: This is like I got a couple games I can make.
0: This guy over there. Hey, man, those boats don't fill up with gas themselves.
3: I'm selling one. One boat's gone, Rich.
5: Yeah. This guy's talking about multiple boats and these $7,500.
3: That's a lot of money. That's what I mean.
5: Not to you.
3: $7,500 is a lot of money to anybody.
1: What is happening?
5: Not to guys.
0: Rich, what is happening over
3: there's
0: there?
3: There's three night games. I have no excuse not
1: to
3: be able to go.
1: I'm going to the preseason game this Saturday.
0: Attaboy, look at you.
3: I'm giving Don Bowie my ticket.
0: Look at you over there, man.
3: I am giving him to a Saints fan.
0: Awesome.
3: It's bad.
5: So to answer your question, Rich, I don't know if I'm going to the Cowboy game yet. I'm still efforting.
0: Why? What is the matter with you?
1: Efforting.
3: He's going to get
0: me. December 20th. Let's go.
1: Efforting.
3: He's got time.
5: I could be at the crib for Christmas. Okay. I don't know yet.
0: Let's take a break. Todd Archer is joining us from what does appear to look like a beautiful Oxnard, California sky above him, if I'm not mistaken.
1: Love it.
5: Oxnard.
0: Awesome. 844-204-RICH is the number to dial right here on the program. 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
7: Radio audience has returned. Todd Archer of ESPN is going to rejoin us. We were working on a couple of technical issues. But before, we were just talking radio audience with him on the TV side of things. He said that George Pickens is the best player in training camp. It's not CeeDee Lamb or Dak or Quinnen Williams or Rashawn Gary or Kenny Clark or Caleb Downs or any of those guys that were drafted or acquired. George Pickens.
8: It's interesting.
7: Dude.
9: Interesting.
7: How excited would you be if he's even better than last year somehow, some way?
8: Could he be better?
10: But what are we gauging this by? Because, you know, his numbers were slanted a little bit because CeeDee was gone those games. But right. You watch the tape, there were games where he was totally dominant. And I don't see that changing. You know, it's the best of both worlds right there. It's like having, you know, Harper and Irvin again back in the day. I think that George, with all due respect to Alvin Harper, I think George's might be a little...
7: I was about to say.
10: But Alvin Harper's got things that George doesn't have.
7: One of my favorite things to do with Michael Irvin.
9: Yeah, let's win a playoff.
7: Bring up Alvin Harper to him.
9: Alvin Harper.
7: He didn't want to hear anything about Alvin Harper.
10: Alvin Harper's very underrated.
7: I know that.
10: Michael Irvin's underrated when it comes... When you hear about the greatest wide receivers of all time... For some reason, his name doesn't get mentioned, and it should. You know, so, yeah, having George being the best player in camp.
9: Third in yards, eighth in receptions last year.
7: GP? He was third in yards last year, wasn't he? Dude, this offense, which is why if the defense can just tighten the bolts.
10: Yep.
7: It's real. I was telling you it was real a few weeks ago and months ago, but the you know, toe meets ball, they're going to have to actually do it. They're going to actually have to do it. So
10: we'll see. It's never been a regular season discussion, right? It's always about the postseason.
9: Sure.
10: So, you know, again, not going to get too worked up over that win, but they look good. Week one, though.
7: All right, let's take a phone call while we're waiting for Todd Archer to connect back in here. Let's go to Dustin in Arkansas. Wants to chime in. What's up, Dustin? How are you, man?
9: What up, dude?
11: Hey, I'm good, Mr. Eisen. It's good to have you guys on the radio today.
7: Thank you, sir. Appreciate it. What's going on in your mind?
11: Well, not much. When you guys were at the Hall of Fame,
7: yes,
11: I've got a chance to maybe go and visit next year, but I've got a 14-year-old who despises football, cannot stand it, hates it. Whoa, she's a big hockey girl.
7: Okay. Well.
11: So I was wondering, is there anything in the Football Hall of Fame?
7: Yeah.
11: That like an exhibit or something I could take her to where she might not love football, but she might think, oh, this sport isn't so bad.
7: Yeah, there's an exhibit there of a fan, diehard fan of a team that called into a radio show to say they're 0-17. There's that. Oh, wait a minute.
9: And then they went to the Super Bowl.
7: And then they went to the Super Bowl. Yeah. Would you know about that exhibit, Dustin?
11: Yeah. TJ, do you want me to call in and

0: pretend to be a Cowboys fan?
1: No, but in all seriousness, the bust gallery, Dustin, that'll
2: it's
1: do
2: amazing.
1: It. That bust gallery is just awesome because you could tell stories and just say this person did this, that person did that. She maybe not be interested in the sport in that respect, but there's just an awesomeness to it. There's a gravity to the room that you feel. And just seeing the busts too, they're so unique in so many different ways. And I imagine that there is even her fandom might not be up to, what one would think is the fan that would walk in the room or coming with a love of the sport. But there might be a certain understanding of the history having walked in that room. So I'd give that one a whirl. Dustin.
0: That's great. Okay. My girlfriend Raven said there's a hologram exhibit because she watches the Dallas Cowboy cheerleader show.
1: There is
0: on
1: that.
0: TV.
1: There is a hologram exhibit as well. So there's a lot of neat stuff. So let me know if you go ahead and do something like that. That's Dustin in Arkansas.
0: Have a great day, guys.
1: Here goes right, Dustin.
3: Hey, bud.
1: Once upon a
3: sure.
1: time called into the show and said the Patriots are going to go 0-17.
4: And meant it.
1: And meant it.
4: Yeah.
1: Said he was a fan of the team, then said 0-17.
4: Like,
1: and then
4: what?
1: New one. 14 games or 13 games and went to the Super Bowl.
4: Oh, yeah.
1: Okay, very good.
5: Take your heart pills
1: and buckle up for sure. So, got to figure out. Put Todd Archer. He's sitting outside, man. Is that what's going on?
4: Hey, he's outside. I think Oxnard, it's up there.
1: I got it. It's up there. It's in there. It's out there. Did you see that there's a conversation that J.J. McCarthy's fighting to be number two over Carson Wentz? Which means you're
4: see that.
1: I know you said...
4: I threw it out there last week that
1: they should trade JJ
4: right.
1: and put Carson Wentz at number two behind Kyler Murray.
4: See what you can get. Just doesn't hurt to ask.
1: I mean, for him to drop down to three.
4: That would be tough.
3: Oof.
4: Yeah, that'd be tough.
1: But Wentz came in and, again, these preseason games, you just got to sit there and go, wow, they look good. That looks good. But then you have to understand the comp. And that's the issue here. That's the issue here. I guess it's an annual conversation, but when you're evaluating quarterbacks and you're saying, hey, this is the most important time for these quarterbacks to be evaluated, Will Howard, Drew Aller, J.J. McCarthy, Shedeur Sanders, Fernando Mendoza, just to name five off the top of my head, right?
4: Yeah.
1: And then it's just like, Tua. Hey, Tua looked like hot garbage. Hot garbage is the only two words to describe the way the Falcons looked in those two drives with Tua in there. But the issue is Tua's in there. Pitts was in there. I don't know if London was there. I definitely didn't see Bijan at all whatsoever. And we're supposed to evaluate what Tua looks like as Jonathan Cooper and Nick Bonito come crashing in off the edges.
4: Right. Brian Robinson got two carries.
1: You know what I mean? It's just, what to make of it? We'll talk about that in a matter of moments. But Todd Archer, I think we've got this whole thing worked
4: Let's
1: out.
4: Do
1: there,
4: it.
1: Todd?
6: I'm here. Sorry about that. I'm making a good first impression.
1: Todd. Look at you, man.
4: Todd.
1: All right, thanks.
6: Quite a good first impression.
1: Okay, all good. It's all good. It's all good. All right, so how long have the Cowboys been circling around Von Miller, Todd?
6: Yeah, it was something that they talked about before training camp, but it never really got really going until training camp started. It's funny, I just got off the phone with DeMarcus Ware a little bit ago, and he was telling me in his conversations with Von, he said the only team that has really reached out to him in this process is the Cowboys. And, he was kind of willing into the existence here by posting pictures of him on social media and stuff like that. And yesterday it finally come down. It always felt like, just from talking to people in the organization, it was going to be a when it was going to happen, not an if. And now he's going to be coming out here today. Probably won't do anything tomorrow in practice, obviously against the Saints. But he's a guy that the Cowboys really need to help their pass rush, for sure.
1: Well, I mean, his 9 sacks with Washington last year would have led the Cowboys in 2025. So clearly Dallas needs to get that pass rush even more stout despite having acquired Gary and making their other moves that they've made on defense. Walk me through where you think this leaves last year's DFL most yards given up defense now that all the pieces of the additions and new play caller, these pieces have landed and have settled, Todd.
6: Yeah, it's funny to hear a lot of people say, man, if the Cowboys just finished 20th in defense, what a team they're going to have. I think the defensive guys get kind of insulted by that. Now, that would be a massive improvement, obviously, from last in the league and just about everything a year ago. But, you know, you talk to Christian Parker, you feel his confidence, you talk to the players, a full year of Quinnen Williams, a full year of Kenny Clark. You got Donovan Ezra-Rocker, the second-round pick, who's healthy. Siobhan Revel, the third-round pick from a year ago, healthy. The additions that they've made, Caleb Downs, they feel like they can have a better than the 20th defense in the NFL, for sure. And this, what this does is, and look, you're not asking Von Miller to be the Denver Von Miller, right? But you said it, that 9 sacks would have led the Cowboys. They want him to be a situational pass rusher at this point and help the guys already in the room and be a guy that a good sounding board for the guys as they try and learn what's going on. But there's a lot of confidence in what the Cowboys defense did in that first game and what they've done in practice. There have been times where Dak has looked really uncomfortable.
1: And that's because of the defense and not obviously because of the offense. So walk me through Christian Parker's scheme and how it fits what they've done roster-wise, because it is something he's never done before, coordinating a defense that needs to improve significantly for a team to have a chance to win it all, Todd.
6: Yeah, you're talking a 34-year-old guy who seems like he's been around forever. And it is funny you say, you know, he's never called a defense in a game. It just doesn't seem foreign to him. Talking to people like that were on the sidelines at the game in Seattle, even keel the entire time, didn't ride any highs and lows of what they were doing. That's a positive sign for a 34-year-old guy. And I think what he's done, you know, you think, okay, he was with Vic Fangio. That's the defense that you're going to see stylistically. I think on the back end, that is going to be what you're going to see a lot from the Cowboys defense this year. But I think he's going to mix things up. He said in his first press conference with us, it's not going to be Vic Fangio's defense. It's going to be the Dallas Cowboys defense. And you've seen Quinnen Williams sign the extension, really had an excellent practice against the Rams, blowing up a couple runs. They believe he's going to be much better in his first full season with the Cowboys. So there's a lot of optimism coming from this defense. But what's going to happen that first game against the Giants, the third game against Baltimore and in Brazil, when it doesn't go well for them? That's where this team, you're going to see this defense. Do they truly trust it, or is it just something that we all feel good about here in Oxnard in August?
1: Todd Archer here on the Rich Eisen Show. He's chiming in from Oxnard, California. Cowboys camp for one more week, and then they're back at it in the Metroplex. So you mentioned Pickens is the best player, has been the best player of training camp. Why? Give me your opinion on that and what this means moving forward.
6: I would go comfort level. Not only comfort level for the coaches and what they know what George can do after what he did last season, but comfort level for him. He was asked, why has it been so much better here for you in Dallas than it was in Pittsburgh? And he kept coming back to, I feel comfortable with the coaches. I feel comfortable with my teammates. It seems like everybody gets them. And I think there's an element, Rich, of this is the Cowboys. They've been around these situations before where not everything turns into a big deal and everything becomes national. Well, it does become national news, but it doesn't become some earth-breaking thing. But I think everybody's kind of accepted George. He's accepted them. And you're seeing a guy really excel. And he knows, look, if he gets the contract from the Cowboys, which is what he wants, sure. And I think the Cowboys ultimately would like to do that too. But he's also showing out for all the other teams too that might want to see, okay, he did it once. Can he do it again and can be a model citizen? I think from the Cowboys' perspective, that's a good place. Jerry Jones has talked about that's a good place for them to want to be.
1: Yeah, we had Rashawn Gary here last week, Todd, and he was talking about, because I brought up the way that the joint practice with the Rams ended the other day, where they all ran sprints afterwards, and yeah, the Rams were like making fun of him, it seemed like, a little bit. And Pickens is like, move on. Like, you know, this is none of your business. And Gary said that the players are the ones who are instituting these runs after practices, that they're the ones who are taking it into their own hands. And I found that one interesting.
6: Yeah, time. Absolutely. And it wasn't the first time. That happened on Family Day here in Oxnard when Shoddy had them all line up on the end line, and he called them all up. Okay, yep, we're going to go to the beach. Everybody's family meet us there, da-da-da. And the player's like, no, we want to run. So that's actually the second time that it's actually happened where the players have kind of led those post-practice sprints. And if you're a coach, that's what you love to hear, right? That's what you love to see, that these guys are taking ownership. And he's really talked about this leadership council that he's added, 11 players, offense, defense, special teams. I think for so long, Dak has been the voice around this team, and he's been like the Mikey in the Life cereal commercial. Like, nice. Hey, let Dak do it. You know, he'll try anything. Now he has other guys more than willing to stand up and be leaders and be accountable and tell people when it's not good enough. And I think that's what you've seen so far in training camp.
1: Where's the weakness on this team, Todd? I understand I'm mentioning a team that finished in last and second to last or last adjacent in so many categories last year. But where is it, the O-line? Like what keeps the Joneses and Schottenheimer up a little bit right now?
6: I know we've talked about Von Miller. To me, it is still the pass rush. And until we see Von practice, I'll continue to say the pass rush. They feel confident that they've got enough guys, but it's one thing to say, oh, we've got 4, 5, 6 guys that can get you 5, 6, 7 sacks. I don't know. It's still, you know, when the Cowboys have been really good defensively in the last, well, heck, since I've been covering them, I guess, you've had Micah, you've had DeMarcus Ware, you've had these double-digit sack guys. I don't know if they have that on this defense, but if you look at Fangio's past and what he's had in Philadelphia, it's been a number of guys getting 5, 6, 7 sacks, not one guy getting 20 sacks and everybody else filling in. I'm still curious about the pass rush. You mentioned offensive line. Tyler Guyton seems to be answering the question at left tackle. I wonder if right tackle is a little bit of a concern for them right now, but they have a guy in Terrence Steele that's been a starter basically since his rookie year. They feel comfortable there, but I would say pass rush, and then you go injuries. Look, Dak has not played in consecutive full seasons since 2019. So that's something that is always going to be out there, especially as he turns 33. He's had some major injuries that we know of, but I would go pass rush, health, offensive line as the three worries that they should have right now.
1: Listen, I know Jerry's really feeling it as well. He should, about the Micah trade looking, a year later as good as it does for Dallas. And he has every right to sit here and go, hey, last year, you know, everyone thought I'd kind of lost it with the whole handshake thing. And now look at us now. But if, you know, and what's he talking about? Baby formula and crap shooting and all that sort of stuff last week. That was one of the sound bites of the summer. But yeah, baby shoes and crap shoots and whatever. But if you put sodium pentothal on the Joneses, Would they want Tank Lawrence back? Would that be the one thing that they shouldn't have done, or that they just couldn't figure that out money-wise? Because he's got a ring, and you're talking about pass rush. That guy, he'd certainly look good on the Cowboys right now, yeah. Todd.
6: Yeah, and I think in their mind, they have the next iteration of DeMarcus Lawrence, and his name is
1: Ezeraco.
6: Either Donovan Ezeraco or Malachi Lawrence, their first-round pick from a year ago. Now, mm-hmm. You know, DeMarcus Lawrence is a tremendous player, all-around player. And I think after he had a couple double-digit sack seasons, he was around 6, 7, 8 every season here in Dallas. So, but where they missed him was the all-around ability. Of course, you'd like to have a guy like Donovan or DeMarcus on your team. But I think in their minds, it was just time to move on. And I think in DeMarcus's mind, it might have been time to move on as well. And it worked out for him. They were able to hug it out before the preseason game on Saturday. Mm-hmm. The Cowboys, I don't think there's any regret about DeMarcus Lawrence, and I know there's no regret about the Micah Parsons trade.
1: None about Micah, huh? None at all.
6: Yeah. I mean, I'm sure the personnel people might feel differently because there's only so many of those guys on the planet.
1: Right.
6: But I think when you look at everything else that was surrounding that team last year at this time, again, I mentioned, you know, he's sitting down on the grass during practice. He's lying on the medical table during the game, preseason game. They knew where that was headed, and they felt like they had to move on. They weren't going to get a deal done. It was always going to be something. Remember, he went and got his back examined before he got traded to Green Bay. Cowboys were prepared for him to miss multiple weeks. Suddenly gets traded to Green Bay, and, man, that back felt a whole heck of a lot better.
1: Mm-hmm. Amazing how those things work out, huh?
6: Yeah.
1: Todd, thanks for the time. I appreciate you, rolling with the technical punches there, and I'm sure you can't feel the blood in your arm as you've been holding the phone for the last 10 minutes. And get yourself like a hat, Todd.
6: I got the shakes. I'm sorry.
1: Sunblock 50, man. Let's get you in good shape for the season, okay?
6: Appreciate it. Thanks, guys.
1: You got this. Right, Todd. Yeah, everybody. Todd.
2: Sir.
1: On the program.
2: I got to give Todd a follow here.
1: Dude.
2: I think I was already following.
1: Yeah. I know it's a Monday, Overreaction Monday.
4: Sure.
1: Tomorrow will be Overreaction Monday on a Tuesday. Yep. I'm telling you, man.
4: He still thinks
1: that Von Miller gets him closer, but still maybe not over the hump on pass rush. But how many times are you like, okay, Cowboys need some help in one aspect of the defense, and that maybe the back end is improving enough with Caleb Downs alone will give you the beats up front to get closer. Von Hunt comes up with another 7, 8, 9 sack season for them. That's more than what they had than yesterday.
4: Yeah, Von Miller's 9 sacks last year for Washington. His highest total since 2021.
1: I know, man.
4: He had a little bit of the rejuvenation back in those legs.
1: Yeah, it's great.
2: So
1: I think it's great. I think it's a great hire by the Cowboys.
2: If you let me pop a doc myself on this before all the Cowboy haters come out and say this. Vaughn did have 9 sacks, but like I think at least 4 of them were against backup quarterbacks. You know, so a lot of people have already seen that like they're not giving the 9 sacks maybe the. You know,
4: like
2: the respect.
4: Asterisk?
2: Yeah, that's, you know, because that's what people do. So I'm just putting it out there. Okay. Like, yeah, he did. He had some backup quarterback sacks. You know, some were a quarterback where it was holding on to the ball a lot longer than they should have. But, you know, the man's still a former Super Bowl MVP, and that knowledge that he possesses.
1: Bingo.
2: You can't put a price tag on that.
1: Leadership.
2: Leadership, knowledge.
1: Swag.
2: Yeah.
1: OG.
2: And the fact that he's going to be able to supply them with some
1: chicken.
2: Good chicken. You know what I'm saying? That's raised right without all the chemicals. You know what I mean?
1: Actual chicken.
2: Actual is going to feed the
1: real
2: team
1: poultry.
2: Well.
1: I got
2: yeah.
1: It. Okay.
2: Real poultry. Weren't we supposed to get some of that, Rich?
1: we're still waiting on it.
2: To hit him back up.
1: Let's see if you get your shoes from the coach of Oregon.
2: I'm not even worried about that. It's my guy.
1: Okay.
4: That's my guy.
1: Our guy now. 844-204-RICH is our phone number right here the Monday after week one of preseason. Robert Saleh's coming up shortly.
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7: 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Your kid, right? Remember when you were a kid? Remember when you were a kid, gents? Everybody here in this room, now grown-ass men.
8: I'm still a kid.
7: You're in the backyard. You're dreaming about being a Major League Baseball player.
9: Yeah,
7: I did.
9: Buddy.
7: We're all doing that. I bet your boy Cage is doing that right now.
9: He was pimping home runs yesterday.
7: Okay, good to know. Good to know.
8: I dreamed about mixing
7: good
8: baseball.
7: To know. That's more about a window into your parenting than anything else.
8: Baseball.
7: But you're dreaming in the backyard.
8: Front yard and backyard.
7: You're standing at the plate. It's your first Major League Baseball game. And the first pitch you see, you tank 449 feet away in Wrigley Field.
9: So sick.
7: That's what you dream of. You dream of that first pitch you see in your Major League Baseball career. You park 449 feet away since they've created these sorts of metrics. As you're dreaming in the backyard, you're like, okay, that would be just the third longest home run in a Major League Baseball player's debut since ESPN began tracking those home run distances in 2006. Only Jason Hayward and Aaron Judge hit one longer. That's what you dream of in the backyard. But wait, you're dreaming.
9: Wow.
7: You're dreaming. You're not stopping there. You're not stopping there. You're thinking, I'm going to get up in the next at-bat, and I'm going to start my career with not one, but two home runs. I said two home runs in as many at-bats. That's what you're dreaming.
8: I said two.
7: And you're running around the backyard. You're creating the bases in your own head. And you're like, I'm going to go and I'm touching them all. And you got the high-pitched voice because you've got the announcer's voice in your head. You're narrating your own moments. And then you're like, while I'm dreaming, I'm just a kid in the backyard. I'm going to step up to the plate in my third at-bat. I'm going to hit a third home run. I'm going to start my career with not just one home run, not just two home runs, but three home runs. And that's a major league record. And that's how I'm dreaming. I'm starting my major league career. I'm getting goosebumps just even telling this story because it freaking happened this weekend. Man. It happened in Wrigley Field as a St. Louis Cardinal stepped to the plate. Joshua Baez, ladies and gentlemen, called up just before the game. He had 30 family members in the stands in Wrigley Field, called up from AAA Memphis. And with his family in the stands, lived out that dream. Here is Chip Carey with the home run calls of all three blasts.
10: Swing and a high fly, belted. First pitch in the show, Baez homers. It is not supposed to be that easy. Unreal. Swing and a drive down the line. Did he do it again? That ball is gone. He's got two homers. Swing, drive, well hit right. Suzuki back. That is gone. It is gone. It is gone. Three homers for Baez. Major league history at Wrigley Field.
11: Oh, man, that's so cool.
7: I'm getting choked up. This would, I don't know the kid. I don't know him. I don't know his family. I just know that this is the dream of every child, every boy, every girl that wants to be a major leaguer. It happened. Unreal. And you want to know about how impressive this is? Apparently, Cubs fans cheered him.
12: That's amazing.
7: They gave him an ovation. And he's a Cardinal. Mm-hmm. In Wrigley Field. That's the highest praise you could possibly get, where it's just like, okay, I hate you. I hate your team. I don't know you, but now you play for this team here. I automatically hate you. Oh, wait a minute. That's an impressive home run. I think they were throwing him back from the bleachers as well, because that's what they do, I mean, which is, by the way, good for him, which means he's got the baseballs. He doesn't have to horse trade for them. Because it's the first time this has ever happened. And he homered 449 feet on his first pitch he saw from Matthew Boyd.
11: Boyd also threw it a first couple times before, so he was kind of standing in the box, like waiting,
7: waiting,
11: and then just connected.
7: Smoked it.
11: This kid tore up the minor leagues, 34 home runs in the minors this year. You could kind of see this coming. It was a question of if he was going to get called up this season, and man, what a debut.
7: Hey, a Cardinal won the home run derby, and who knew this kid had his own home run derby in his first game? Mm. Unreal. The only thing missing in Wrigley Field was the woman in white standing up to make it happen. It is like the natural, except the kid's in his early 20s, not in his late 30s. Unreal.
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2: Well, it's safe to say it's already been a rather interesting preseason for Packers cornerback Keyshawn Nixon. In last week's preseason opener for Green Bay against the Pittsburgh Steelers, Nixon missed a tackle on Pittsburgh Steelers wide receiver Jeremy Bernard up the right sideline, and was heavily criticized by fans and the head coach alike. Nixon, who's been practicing with both the first and second team defense this preseason, spoke with the media on Sunday and had quite a bit to say.
3: I guess I'm being punished right now. I don't know. 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
10: 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Coming up, ESPN Cowboys reporter Todd Archer. And now, it's Rich Eisen.

0: and August Wright. 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
1: The Tennessee Titans. The preseason college football rankings are out for the Associated Press.
2: Ooh, okay.
1: Mm-hmm. Oh, isn't that interesting?
3: Oh, yeah.
1: Ohio State's number one. Okay.
4: Hey, look at number two, though.
1: Oregon. Okay, look at you.
2: Oh, wow.
4: Shucky ducky, quack, quack. Oh, quack, quack. God. Ducks.
1: All that has quack. To happen is you zoom into
2: That's
1: the show.
2: Awesome.
1: You're a head coach. Oh. And you offer T.J. Jefferson
2: shoes, and these are.
1: By the way, it's not just shoes.
2: Not no, I don't think people understand. The Oregon PEs on the Jordans are some of the most coveted and limited edition that you could possibly get in the game. T.J. knew what he was doing. He's a veteran, classy veteran move. Well done. I'm jealous.
1: Okay.
4: I mean, you say that like I had it.
1: No,
4: your motive or something.
1: Hey, listen, and Dan Lanning said he's sending you shoes, but you have to put Oregon's banner on the.
4: You know, I don't control
1: on
4: the banner.
1: Graphic whatever. Of all your teams.
4: You know, I don't.
1: You
4: got to
1: put Penn State's banner into sort of like a dot. That's what he said. So
5: when anyway, the ducks quack, feed them.
1: Thank you. You got Georgia 3.
4: No pun intended.
1: Notre Dame 4. Texas 5. Indiana with 8 first place votes, but. Still not enough to crack the top five, but that's the Associated Press latest right there.
3: ND4.
1: Oof. You know, and then Ole Miss, Oklahoma. We got the top 10. Where's my school? Do we have anything?
3: There they are.
4: Okay.
3: Close, Rich.
4: Were you 16?
1: 16.
4: Yeah, Penn State. 8.
3: You'll be higher than that at the end.
4: Okay.
1: All right. We just had Jed Fish on, Washington, 17, right there.
2: Love it.
1: Okay.
2: Ooh, LSU.
1: Penn State's right there, too. Yeah. Your former favorite team.
4: What?
2: Former favorite team.
1: I mean, they're not offering you shoes.
2: Former.
1: Yep. Matt Campbell's not offering your darn thing.
4: Well, next time he calls in, we got to rectify this.
1: Okay.
3: We were Penn State.
1: We were the good one.
3: Wow. I mean, I'm dropping them.
1: Del Tufo could sometimes.
3: I bet here.
4: See what happens when he comes to work? Yeah,
2: when you work
4: phases?
2: Like a month straight.
3: Great. See what? I get back to my form.
2: You're on it.
1: We got Robert Saleh joining us here in a matter of moments. Tennessee Titans. Okay, ready? Last time I chatted with this man, I was sitting to his right. His son was to his left. We were watching the Nate Bargatze comedy show at the American Century Championship.
2: Hey, you guys.
1: Listen, I'm just dropping names.
2: Wow. Hey.
1: Robert Saleh, how are you,
6: hey,
1: coach? Good
6: up,
1: to
6: coach?
1: See you, man.
6: I'm great. How you guys doing?
1: Good, man.
2: Hey. Coach, what's up?
1: Good, man. Look at you, man. I'm looking at this. Is this your new office? Is this what we
6: got? Yeah. You know what? It's a hell of an office.
1: Okay. Hey. how was it for you? Listen, you've obviously been a head coach before, but of all places for you to stand on the sideline with a headset on for the Titans, there you were back where you coordinated defenses twice. How was this past weekend for you?
6: It was awesome. You know, to go back to that place and just get a chance to compete with what we feel is a championship caliber roster and to take our young guys out there and, like I said, get a chance to compete. It was really cool.
1: And what was it like in terms of seeing, you know, friends, folks, you know, hugging it up? What do you got for me there?
6: All that's great. You know, like so much respect and admiration for all the guys there. Not only the coaching staff and ownership and all the scouts and GM, but the players too, you know. So it was great to see everybody. You know, it feels like, I mean, it was not even 8 months ago. But I think that we're playing Seattle in the playoff game, but it was good.
1: All right, let's get down to it for your team here. You had a nice long scoring drive on the offense with your ones, you know, Pollard popping it in there, Cam making some plays. He was trying to get Carnell Tate a touchdown, but that one got broken up. What was your takeaway from the couple of series that your ones had on that side of the ball?
6: Yeah, felt really good about the first series. Even though the way the second series started, it was pretty good. But, you know, things got away from us a little bit there in the second and third series with our first group, both offensively and defensively. But still a good chance to get out there, go compete, and recognize a lot of things for the first time. But definitely a lot of things that we can improve on.
1: Okay, and so with Cam now in the care of Coach Daboll on that side of the football, what have you seen already between when you first started breaking a sweat with Cam back in the spring to now that you're like, okay, I see the gradual improvement? What can you identify for me there?
6: Well, the biggest thing is just the constant communication, you know.

0: they're constantly communicating. They're constantly talking about the different things that are happening, not only in practice, not only in the game, but in practice, from drill to play, and you know, so as long as the dialogue is strong and as long as there's open communication and honest communication, I think you're always going to find growth. And Cam, one thing about Daboll, he's not gonna sugarcoat anything. He's gonna tell you exactly where you are and what you need to get done and how you need to do it. And to Cam's credit, he's taking all the coaching, wants all the coaching, and he's attacking it with every fiber in his body.
1: Well, by the way, I mean the new uniforms. They
0: aren't they sweet,
1: dude? I'm telling you, they are.
0: Home run.
1: They are. They are. Yeah. They're very Houston Oilers-ish, and I know that's the history. You know, when your kicker got out there, I said on NFL Network, "Is that Al Del Greco?" That's what I said because we were covering your game live.
0: They we've been talking about how they look in practice, and then to see them under the lights in San Francisco, just they outdid themselves, and all the little detail, you know, like the little guitar strings to represent Nashville being the music city, and but credit to the organization and the people that worked on the design, they hit an absolute home run.
1: Well, I mean, and so the photograph kind of threw me off right there. So my follow-up is, what will you allow to get out there about what Daboll is coaching Cam Ward up on hard? Like you said that he doesn't sugarcoat anything. That is a fact. Anybody that he's coached up, from either Jalen Hurts in college to, Josh Allen in Western New York will tell you that. Jackson Dart, obviously, last year in New Jersey. But listen, he's a bit of a hard ass, which is probably one of the many reasons why you hired him. What's he telling him? Like, what's he?
0: Well, he's a truth teller. You know, like a lot of times in this day and age, where you know you'll find that these kids are raised to kind of coddle, in the sense that you know being honest with kids is kind of, that you might lose a kid if you're too honest with them. So you got to sugarcoat everything and kind of coddle them. But you know, we've always taken the approach, Daboll too, that they'll respect you more if you tell them the truth. Tell them where they are. Tell them what they need to get done. Tell them whether they're right or wrong. And you know, you can't be afraid about, you know, we're not trying to make friends. But in the process, you're going to end up finding that yourself in a very honest, open relationship that gets the most out of each other. And I think that's where Daboll's strength is with Cam right now.
1: And then in terms of just what he has coached him up on, what has he coached him up on that you've seen already?
0: Well, you know, you're attacking every day with regards to footwork, with being disciplined, with being his eye discipline, his we're still installing the playbook. You know, it's not like Cam goes off the reservation and he's being it's not like he's a guy that we got to reel in because he's undisciplined. He's a very disciplined kid. He's attacked the heck out of his off season. He studies relentlessly. So it's more just making sure that we're all on the same page and that constant communication is always had. So, you know, you're hammering away on the fundamentals, you're hammering away on progressions, you're hammering away on technique, and you're just trying to be as detailed as you can and not losing sight of the most important thing, which is, again, I go back to our technique and fundamentals.
1: And then let's talk about Tate. You're the kid you took at the top of the draft, the receiver from the Ohio State. I want to be respectful. What is the expectation level for him, coach?
0: Yeah, it's really the expectation. I know I'm sorry, Rich, this is such coach speak, but okay. It's just get better, man. There's really no expectations. Like, I know at the end of the day, we're all judged on results, but if you make that your daily process, you're screwed. You know, so the expectation for Tate, along with the entire roster and everybody in this building, is that we attack every day as if it's our last. We find ways to get better. And we put our best foot forward when results are needed. And if the results are, if we do that, we give ourselves a chance to have the results we want. But otherwise, if you're out there working in training camp with the idea that I got to chase results, you're not doing it the right way. And the good thing about Carnell and really this entire roster, they really have attacked the heck out of training camp. It has not been easy. We're at the hardest part of training camp now, with having gone against San Francisco. We got a joint practice versus Seattle, and then another one versus Chicago. So there's a lot going on, but at the same time, I think our young team is getting better every day.
1: Well, it's not your first rodeo drafting a kid out of Columbus for the first round for that position. Where does he stack up Obviously, you've been around Garrett Wilson. You've been around some other terrific receivers in San Francisco as well. Where does Carnell Tate stack up in your mind?
0: You know, I'm not what's the saying that comparison is a thief of joy? You know, they're Garrett, for one, has established himself as an elite wide receiver in this league, has for a couple of years now. Carnell, he has all the promise to be a great receiver, but he has to go do it. And, you know, to try to stack him up to what Garrett was and all that stuff up, I'm going to steer clear of that one. But what I will say is that Garrett has established himself as a elite tier one receiver. And if we can get that out of Carnell, that'll be pretty cool.
1: Okay. Defensively, walk me through where you found this team from that side of the ball, that it's obviously your area, outside of being an HC. Where does this team look?
0: It looks good. You know, I like our front. You know, we got Jeff is a son of a gun.
1: Oh, he's been here.
0: To block today. He's
1: been
0: good.
1: Here. We treated him very with kid gloves. We didn't want to piss him off.
0: No, you don't. But he's relentless. He disrupts practice. He gets mad at me every day because I don't call sacks. I always tell him, we'll get sacks on Sunday. Keep the ball moving. But, you know, him, you know, John Franklin Myers being here, he hasn't practiced in a couple of days or in a week, but he's going to be, when he gets back, he's a handful. Jermaine Johnson looks awesome. He's on a mission. You know, really looking forward to seeing the season he has. Femi's one of our young guys. You know, we've got a lot of really good guys who grind. And again, we got a good mixture of young guys. You know, you got Femi from last year, who I just mentioned. We just drafted a kid in day three with Jackie Marshall, who's pretty good. And then we got some guys who are transferring from outside linebacker to this defensive end role, who are kind of showing, not to name names for purposes of competition. But, you know, the D-line's coming along nicely. Like our linebacker room. I love our safeties. Our corners are developing the way we need them to develop. You know, the one thing I'll say is the system is new for everyone. And we are unique in the sense that we're not as much man and match. And because of it, you know, it's hard to transition, you know, from one to the other. And, you know, but to their credit, it's a smart defense, and they're learning every day.
1: By the way, do you like the joint practices more than the games? What do you think?
0: I love the joint practices.
1: Why?
0: I love them. One, it's a new stimulus in training camp. You know, training camp is supposed to be hard, and if you approach those practices the way you need to, I think it's you can maximize not only the mental part of it, but the physical part of it, which is what you're supposed to do. It should be exhausting. Practices are supposed to hurt. It's a great opportunity to callus, but it's also a chance for you to lean on different bodies, to go against different schemes, to go against different techniques, to continue honing in and working on your craft rather than just the redundancy of playing against one another, you know, your same teammates over and over and over and over again, which is great. But at the end of the day, football week in and week out is about different bodies, different schemes, different techniques. And so to be able to get that work is, to me, it's gold.
1: Hmm. Do you mess with the other team? Like, say, put them next to an electrical substation when they're practicing? Did that anything like that? You do anything like that, Coach?
0: No? It gave us energy.
1: Hey, look at him.
2: All right,
1: look at you with a wordplay right there. So you like the joint practices. I dig that.
0: Love.
1: Not just love. So would you be up for one fewer preseason game and more joint practices? Would you be up for something?
0: No.
1: Okay.
0: Because, and I'll say this, I think, and this is just my opinion, that if you remove the preseason games, you're really, really hurting the undrafted free agents and day three picks in terms of figuring out who the bottom of the roster is going to be. You know, that's where those guys get a chance to shine. You know, practice is practice, but there's nothing like those preseason games where the lights are on and they've got to go play and they've got to tackle and it's real. Some guys can be great practice players, but when the lights come on, they fade and vice versa. The lights come on and they shine. And I think we would be doing a severe disservice to the development of the league, with regard as it pertains to the day three kids and the undrafted kids as we remove these preseason games.
1: All right. In the last couple minutes I have with you, maybe your least favorite subject, which is you. So what are you going to

0: focus on, or have you focused on, now that you got your second swing here at being an HC in the NFL, of your first experience that you're like, when I get my shot again, I'm going to do this, and that you've already implemented? What do you have for me on that?
1: That's a good question. Fair question, too.
0: Thank you.
1: You know, keep the main thing the main thing. You know, there's, you know, I always talk to the players about controlling what they've got full control over. And for me, I've got to practice what I preach. And so for me, it's just keeping the main thing the main thing, doing everything I can to put our players in position to be the best they can possibly be. You know, outside noise is outside noise, but focusing on the team, the roster, focusing on us, and giving everything I've got to making sure that the players are in the best position to succeed.
0: So is that something you weren't doing before?
1: No, you were, but, you know, self-admittedly, you know, when you look at the past, and I've said it before, I've been vocal with regard to, you know, trying so hard to control narrative, to keep a positive light around the New York Jets. It meant well. You know, I was trying my best to work with the people around the building, outside the building, to make sure that the messaging around the team, when you win, you're a winner, when you lose, you're a loser, and the narrative will be whatever that result is. And so focusing on our process, focusing on our players, focusing on us, is the only thing that matters. And if you want the narrative to change, you've got to win football games.
0: Well, at least they're not, nothing's going to be outside noisy about your first opponent. Oh, wait a minute. You know, I mean, that's going to be something you're going to be asked about nonstop. So I might as well, if you don't mind my last one, take a swing at it here. You're opening up against the Jets. Is that going to be something that your headset on, you're going to be a little bit more amped up?
1: Take a little more of those smelling salts pregame.
0: Just asking.
1: No,
0: you know what?
1: You know, I've said it before. Like, Rich, you and I have spent enough time together that I think you know me. That I don't hold grudges, man. I'm grateful for what the Jets gave me, the opportunity they gave me. It was a tremendous learning experience, a tremendous opportunity to be one of 32. Coaches in the entire world. Like, I'm not gonna look at that and scoff. And you know, there was a tremendous learning experience in those 4 years. But I also look at it as, you know, I'm very blessed to be in this situation here. And then on the flip side, I mean, I really don't think anyone at the Jets in that building really gives two flying craps about me being here. You know, it's more about the Jets being the best team they can be versus the Tennessee Titans. Nobody's playing me and I'm not playing them, you know? So it's, so for me, like I said, I'm grateful, and my desire to win week one has everything to do with Tennessee starting 1-0 and nothing more.
0: You're the man. Great to see you again.
1: Always, man, Richard. Hopefully I get to see you next year at the American Century, man.
0: Well, hopefully I'll be in a better golf position than I was when I was
1: still playing. Think you were robbed. Oh, guys, just so you guys know, Rich, do you mind?
2: Please. Coach.
1: Yep. So he's saying, was it That's Life, Frank Sinatra?
0: Correct, sir.
1: For karaoke. And completely robbed. I mean, by far, my son was just in awe. In awe. He's like, he had to win. He has to win. He has to win. I mean, it was one of the best renditions I've ever heard of that song from a non-Frank Sinatra lookalike or anything.
0: Thank
1: Rich,
0: you
1: got robbed.
0: I did.
1: You should have won it.
2: Who ended up winning?
0: The Kachucks with their gold medals, man. You know?
1: You had no chance. No one had a chance. It was already predetermined. The vote was already counted. Recount. We want to recount, damn it.
0: Thank you, Coach. I appreciate you having my back, and I've got yours. You take care.
1: It was outstanding. I'm not sugarcoating. My son, I'm telling you, my son was like, that's BS, man. You should have won.
0: Yes, I told them that. Now it's confirmed.
2: All right, second source.
1: I wish they recorded it. I'm telling you guys, it was outstanding. Outstanding.
0: Well, we'll find a copy. We'll make sure America sees it now, that's for sure. thanks for the time, man. Best to your son.
1: Appreciate you guys.
0: That's it. Robert Saleh, everybody. The Tennessee Titans. He says he doesn't sugarcoat it. He speaks the truth. That's it right there, man. It's the truth. You see, you got in my ear and you're like, you love this guy. That's
2: I love
0: what you
2: this
0: said.
2: Guy. I'm a big fan. Also, obviously. I do have video of your performance.
0: Fantastic. Wow. Well, why don't you post it? Send it to the Titans. Maybe they'll regram it. You know, they'll collaborate.
2: I had a source in Tahoe send me the video.
0: Oh, great. Yeah, that would be

0: Susie, my wife, imagine.
1: Actually, no.
0: Oh, really? Oh, geez.
1: Second source.
0: I don't know who that person might be, but I was great with Robert Sala, everybody.
1: Yes.
0: Fun stuff. I've got a four downs coming up.
1: Big fan. I like the Titans.
0: Oh, baby. Yeah, they were, what, three on my list of...
1: I like the Titans. They were my first sleeper pick right at the draft.
0: Right.
1: Last month, yeah.
0: Cam Ward, baby. Let's go.
1: Yeah.
0: Robert Sala. Good luck to him. 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Boy, man, I loved it when he said that I got robbed and you thought he meant golf.
2: I did.
0: I know. I saw it on your face. You're like, all right, please.
2: What, golf?
0: Please tell me how Rich got robbed in golf.
2: Bad bounces?
0: No. He's talking about karaoke.
2: I was so excited for you.
0: Trust me. I wish he was talking about golf. I will take him. See, I saw the look on your face.
2: I know. I got my hopes up.
0: 844-204-RICH is the number to chat with us.
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13: ESPN Wisconsin's Mark Tauscher here from MoMA. 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
3: Back here on the Rich Eisen Show, Tua Tagovailoa looked terrible for the Atlanta Falcons. I'm not sugarcoating it.
4: No, you're not.
3: Looked terrible.
4: I know.
3: Falcons looked terrible.
4: It was rough.
3: With him there, he dropped the second snap.
4: Yep.
3: And then the second possession, first down throw to Kyle Pitts, then three and out. Eight snaps, done. See you later. And finished. And it was brutal. Now, was Drake London out there? Was Bijan Robinson out there? No. Was Jonathan Cooper and Nick Benito coming in on him unblocked?
4: Yeah.
3: Okay. Did Sean Payton play a whole bunch of ones in this game? Was Sean Payton ready to teach a lesson to the Falcons because he used to coach the Saints?
4: And Sean Payton was cracking on the empty seats.
3: Said that there were fans dressed as empty seats.
4: He was on one.
3: Oh, yeah. And I think he is, the Broncos looked great. They were salty. They were good. Stidham found Cortland Sutton on a 40-yarder to set up a gimme touchdown. R.J. Harvey touched it. McLaughlin touched it. They looked the part.
4: Yeah.
3: All of it. And the Falcons looked like they were sleepwalking. There's no other way to put it. Now, how does one evaluate that moving forward? That's up to Stefanski, and he gave the, we're going to get better, we're going to coach it better, we're going to do it better. And Tua had this to say afterwards.
5: Definitely not up to standard, not even up to par. You know, we'll start with the first drive. What was the second play? Just being able to catch the snap, you know, little things like that. You know, I was thinking about it, like, what we put out there is not a reflection of the hard work that we've put in the first 2 weeks, you know, into training camp, and it does no justice for, you know, the work that our coaches as well.

0: you know, have implemented. So, you know, it starts with me. I got to be better with that. You know, I thought off of that play, we kind of got out of the rhythm. You know, I think we could have had a pretty decent play off of a screen going to B-Rob and kind of getting everything going from there. So, starts with me, and I got to be better. That's it.
1: Listen, the accountability is awesome to hear. Miami Dolphin fans will tell you they heard a lot of that. And there's really no way to evaluate it right now. He's kind of right. I mean, they didn't have their all the ones out there, which you could say is an excuse or not. So, listen, they're going to have to work on whatever they got to work on, if that is means anything, because Bijan Robinson is the engine. Bijan Robinson is the offensive player of the year front runner. Bijan Robinson is an all-pro and is an MVP candidate, and he wasn't out there. And if he's going to be out there next to Tua, which I think is going to happen in week one when Tua is the starter there, because Michael Penix is only now a meme right now, pointing at Tua Tagovailoa, and everybody thinks that he's like, this guy's going to beat me out, as if that's what Penix is doing. It's so silly what this 21st century is like when somebody can be pigpiled on, like everyone's pigpiling on Tua right now. But when he goes to Pittsburgh, you know, they better bring a much better efficiency, and Bijan would be helpful, and Drake London being out there would be helpful, that because that's TJ Watt, that's Cameron Hayward, they're all coming. Like Cooper and Benito were on, you know, on that one particular play that he had to dirt it just to avoid getting smoked. And then he was done for the night, which kind of stunk. I was kind of surprised. Like, maybe we could keep him out there, give him one more thing, as opposed to we're all talking about this, that the Falcons looked in trouble. And so I'm not going to go overboard here and say that Stefanski's going to flop and so is Tua. And the Falcons are too. Off of two series without their all-world stellar, going to account for what? 40% of the yards?
2: Probably.
1: Player. Wasn't out there. Tua can play quick. If Tua plays quick and hits people that are schemed open, they can be really good. Now, you could say that about every quarterback, but Tua's got ability. Sometimes his, and this is what Mike Robb was talking about, that his unavailability is the problem. And every single time that he's out there, you're thinking this could be his last snap. Which is why, you know, you want to play quick with him, or he might speed himself up because he knows it too. Which is the danger of hiring him and starting him. So,
2: but the upside is leads the league in passing.
1: He could light it up in that building too, which is where he's comfortable. He did last year when he was on the Dolphins, right? He's had like a 4-touchdown game there. I guess you covet what you see, and the Falcons saw that. And you know, that's where he once found Devontae Smith to in a walk-off touchdown for a national championship. I mean,
2: 3 years ago, he threw 4,600 yards and led the league in passing. He led the league in quarterback rating the year before that.
1: Right.
2: There's a good player in there.
1: Mm-hmm.
2: Can he stay healthy?
1: Right. So,
2: quick decisions.
1: Two,
2: I don't know. I don't want to judge too quickly.
1: Two possessions.
2: Yeah, I don't want
1: to. Does not an evaluation make, but it was brutal.
3: Yeah.
1: And the Broncos looked terrific.
3: They did.
1: They looked like salty and ready to roll. Picking up where they left off.
2: Yeah, but the Chiefs are favored in the West.
1: I hear you. Somebody called in and said they're going to go 12-5. I don't know how many Broncos win-loss games we've had here on the program. Not many. Two. A 13-4 Martin in Colorado and a 12-5 Derek in Missouri.
2: I'm still on Denver to win the West. I want that on the record.
1: I wouldn't be surprised if they do. Philadelphia Eagles, baby. It's time for Four Downs on their upcoming season. Hit it, please.
4: Four Downs with Rich.
5: Here we go. Why did you stop?
1: All right. It's now time for my season preview, four down style of the Philadelphia Eagles. What? They're your NFC East division champs.
3: Whatever. Let's get to it.
4: Whatever he said.
1: First down.
5: First down.
1: Yet another new play caller.
3: Mm-hmm.
1: Yet another. And it's not just the team. It's for Jalen Hurts, too. Pop it up. Look at this, man. Jalen Hurts, the only same coordinator year to year that he's had since he showed up on the campus in Alabama, is Shane Steichen, 21 and 22. That's it. This is the fifth straight year that the Eagles have a new play caller. Now, every other year, the play caller leaves to go coach somewhere. So, congratulations, Sean Mannion. You're going to be an HC somewhere. I was thinking of saying, can he be the Mannion of his domain?
4: Look at you.
1: You know, that's what I was thinking of.
2: I think you should have done that.
1: You know, but it's yet another new play caller because it's for Hurts, too. Every year, it's somebody new with a new set of eyes. Now, last year, what we did last year, we're going to be able to keep it up. Nope. Now, then you fire that guy, and it's like, can we catch the same jet stream that we had 2 years ago when we went to the Super Bowl and either won it or lost it? I don't know. You're hearing it's Hurts is faster. He's playing faster. He looks slimmer. He looks ready to go. I mean, you're hearing all that stuff, and you're hearing that maybe he'll be under center more, and we'll figure out what that means, and a tush-push is still there. Until we start seeing it, we have no idea how it's going to work. That's first down. Second down. We're talking about, 2024 greatness for the offense. Can the defense get back to that, too? You know? Jahan Campbell might be green-dotted now that N'Kobe Dean decided to go. You know, he didn't play for Dallas. Where do you wind up? Where did N'Kobe Dean wind up? Remember that? Dallas wanted him?
3: I don't remember where he went.
1: Oh, he's in Vegas, is he not?
3: Oh, right.
1: Right?
4: Yep.
1: So
3: we got Von Miller, though. We're fine.
1: I know that. But this is about the Eagles. Their secondary, their front line, I mean, they're big and they're fast. They added Reek Woolen to, Quinyanamo Bay and Cooper DeJean, right? They have those two massive tackles, a freshly paid Jalen Carter and also Jordan Davis.
4: A lot of money.
1: Who's going to rush the passer a little bit here? Zach Bond is going to be green-dotted too, potentially. They're going to be the guy. You know, Vic Fangio is pleading the fifth, having fun, all that sort of stuff.
4: Mm-hmm.
1: But can the defense get back to their greatness as well? Because they dropped off last year, too.
3: Slightly.
5: Third down.
1: A.J. Brown is gone. Okay. So could the Eagles actually be without drama? Unless it wasn't him. Although he did say he would say things just sometimes to just stir things up.
2: Well, that's because what the team needed.
1: Dude, is drama the Philadelphia Eagles' oxygen or it's not? Right? Okay, because this guy who's the HC either has his fingers squarely on the pulse or he is just somebody who's just trying to play whack-a-mole and keep the leaks from springing.
4: Right.
1: You know? It's every year you're wondering that about the Philadelphia Eagles. When it comes down to it and adversity hits and then somebody says something, invariably it was A.J. Brown reading a book or saying something from his locker, and everyone's talking about his relationship with the quarterback, and it's not on the same page anymore. Which brings us to fourth down. It's
5: fourth down.
1: Jalen Hurts all the time again. That's what time it is. What time is it? It's Jalen Hurts all the time again. That's it.
4: Yep.
1: This guy, he has played some of his best football in the biggest games for the Philadelphia Eagles. And it still doesn't matter when it's time for him to start playing again. And it doesn't matter for a lot of people.
4: Dude should have a statue.
1: He's got to be going somewhere else at this point in time. It's really his problem. It's his fault. He's never healthy enough. It's this, that, the other thing with him. Or he's amazing. And he's also the perfect guy for Philadelphia. He's never going to add fuel to the fire. He's never going to say something that makes a four-alarm fire a five-alarm fire. He'll give you something that sounds like he just took it straight from a fortune cookie that makes no sense. You know? But one thing that he was going to give you is just an intensity at being prepared, one would

0: thing, unless he's going off script and he's doing his own damn thing. You hear, I don't think we will ever know what's been going on with the Philadelphia Eagles whenever it's going south. And their version of south is winning the division and having all the Eagles fans freak out saying, do we have a chance at the Super Bowl?
1: We are who we are.
0: I don't, like, obviously, Saquon bouncing back would be another storyline here.
2: Right.
0: I mean, when you're 2,000-yard guy, obviously, getting half that is a fallback. Bounce back to offensive line. Can it stay healthy?
2: Wide receiver.
0: And protect. Who is going to take over for A.J. Brown? Devontae Smith's a wide receiver one, but they got Wicks.
2: Right.
0: And they've got Mekhi Lemon, just to name two. Okay. But it's still Jalen Hurts all the time, time again.
2: I agree.
0: And that's my four downs on the Philadelphia Eagles.
3: I like that. I think you hit it all pretty good.
0: I try my best with these four down situations.
1: You do a good job, Rich.
4: We are the team. We're all we got and we're all we need.
0: Thank you.
3: That's it.
0: That's, you know what I mean?
3: We're all we got.
0: What?
3: Yeah, probably.
0: And fans are just like, what does that mean? Just let's win. And then he wins more than not.
3: Yeah.
0: You know what I'm saying?
3: I don't understand. You know how I feel about the Eagles, but I kind of feel the flip on Jalen Hurts. I don't understand this narrative around him. I don't understand why people don't look at him as being one of the best quarterbacks in the NFL. You do a top 10 list. If he's on the top 10, he's at the bottom of every list. You know, look at what the dude's accomplished. So what, 11 different play callers and he's still?
0: It's crazy.
2: The best player in both Super Bowls.
3: Both Super Bowls. Probably should have two Super Bowl MVP awards.
2: Right.
3: You know, it doesn't make sense the way he's characterized, why other people keep getting these passes. On these quarterback lists, it's
5: mind-blowing. Yeah, one more.
0: Oh, wait.
3: Oh.
5: All right, we'll get one more.
0: All right.
6: You have one more. I did not.
3: That was a late one coming in.
0: Oh, yeah.
7: You can double drop.
0: That's because Hoskins just thought of it, and I just greenlit it. Or Kelly greenlit it.
6: Oh, hang on.
0: How many balloons is Carl Anthony Towns going to send TJ?
6: Oh,
3: listen, man.
6: Wow.
0: He's got married. He's a champion.
6: Oh,
0: he got married
6: over the weekend.
0: He got married in Malibu over the weekend.
6: Right. Congrats.
0: He's feeling it.
3: Yeah, we're trying to have a professional segment here. Trying to be a professional,
0: dude.
3: Trying to put my feelings
0: Here's
3: to the
0: you
3: side.
0: Here's what you need to figure out right now. The Cowboys have the Eagles twice, as we all know, every year. You got them on Thanksgiving. You also got them in Philadelphia, as we know, every year. You're feeling good about your team. Yeah, you need to figure
6: you
0: out.
6: You
0: need,
6: him?
0: You need to figure out.
3: I don't care about none of that.
7: He responded already, Rich.
8: Bust the budget.
0: You need to figure out. You need to figure out what you're sending to Madison Square
6: exactly.
0: Garden.
6: Exactly. What are you sending him?
3: Didn't
0: Susie come up with an idea that you bailed out on, that she was ready to actually send
3: none
0: it to the
3: garden?
0: None
3: of these ideas were great. I'm going to be honest with you.
0: Oh,
3: like I can't compete with that, right. So I'm not even going to try to.
6: Go for it. You had Jalen Hurts eighth, Rich, in your top 10.
0: Okay. I love him. I at least put him in the top 10. I don't think he cracked the top 10 in Jeremy Fowler's.
6: He's not in.
3: That's what I'm saying.
6: Not on a lot of lists.
0: All right, let's take a break. 844-204-RICH. Set up the rest of the week. And ask the question one more time if he's back yet.
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5: 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Speaking of SoFi, how'd that Ty Simpson pick look by the end of the day on Saturday?
6: I text Brock Manette immediately. I was like, because the other day, Rich, you were busy. Georgia-Alabama highlights were playing, or the game was playing before I came to work. And I came and I told Brockman, I was like, you know, I'm watching this game and I'm thinking, maybe Ty Simpson wasn't a bad pick.
5: Are you on higher register?
6: I'm just, I had to go higher, but I saw him make some great throws in
7: Orlovsky
6: that game.
7: Victory lap over the weekend.
5: What do you mean? Oh, is that what it is?
6: About him?
7: Hey, he was all about him, yeah.
6: Listen, yeah.
7: During the pre-draft.
5: Hey, as you

0: as you heard, you know, Jordan Palmer saying in the first hour that preseason week one, you're going against, you gotta pump a brake on saying this guy's.
1: I mean, the expectation is that you do.
0: It's like Garrett Nussmeier went out there for for the Chiefs. He went 13 and 19, 98 yards. Yep. But Ty Simpson looked.
2: Yeah, he was kind of the star.
0: I mean, well, he just looked like he's been there and done that in the Rams system forever, which is why they hired him. That's why they drafted him. Yeah. Is that they looked at him and they're like, he's exactly what we're looking for our offense. He'll fit right in. He gets it. He'll get it right away. He's got a sixth sense for what we want. 21 to 25, a 192 touchdowns, a passer rating of 125. And then most importantly, again, this may just be like, hey, we've got to get him the reps when he can get any reps because, you know, in success, he's getting zero reps. He's going to get zero reps once September hits, all the way through to hopefully, you know, their mini camp next year when they're looking at another trophy in the case with Stafford leading the way. But Stetson Bennett came out second in terms of playing time. They gave it all. I mean, he went 4 of 6. And at this point in time, he's 2 on the depth chart. You got to wonder, is Simpson potentially going to pop over him?
2: Exactly.
0: And would you go into the season where everything is set up, the table is wired, you got the dice in your hands, and you are going to hit the point? And you're going to go in to that table-wired situation with a rookie?
2: Whew, that's tough.
0: Or Stetson Bennett, who's never really done it.
2: Also tough.
0: Which is... You kind of like, this is what Ty Simpson had to say afterwards.
3: I definitely felt more comfortable than I ever had in a game. But, you know, I also didn't know what to expect. First NFL game, first live NFL, you know, against NFL teams. But once that first drive kind of, you know, got done with, I was like, all right, like, yeah, this is just like playing in the backyard in Martin. But, you know, guys did a great job. So happy for our team. And, you know, on to next week.
0: That's coaching and scheme. Again, you know, when Drew Aller said after having a very nice night on Thursday night, I was comfortable and I was, you know, not anxious because of my preparation and my coaching. You're going to give a tip of the cap to Mike McCarthy on that. You have to tip your cap to McVay. Like they are, he had 7 different receivers too.
2: Yep.
0: Like he's been back there playing with these guys forever. We'll see what happens in the next couple of weeks. But the bottom line is check that box to start it all off. Where there will water skiing behind all these yachts here in Los Angeles, huh?
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7: It is a great day to be alive on this Monday. That's what it is. Kyle and Brust across ESPN Wisconsin. My name is Ben Brust. Alongside me, which you can see him shortly on YouTube at ESPN Milwaukee and at ESPN Madison. In his flashy pink shirt is Kyle Wallace. What's up, Kyle?
6: Oh, what a weekend it was.
7: What a weekend it was, and now what a week it will be.
6: Yeah, I'm excited.
7: 800-990-3776. Even, look, C-Cat. We got Chef Ed sitting outside in the 3rd Street Market Hall, and I see him struggling to find us on YouTube. What did you do?
9: If I explain, he will wait longer to be able to see us on YouTube.
7: All right, get it fixed. All right, so C-Cat is breaking stuff.
6: Poor Chef. Hey, he trying.
7: I know. He's working so hard to try and find it on YouTube right now. Like, man. We really are watching him with, you know, he's a little older, so his eyes are really close to the screen. He's trying to make sure he can find the thumbnail of Keyshawn Nixon and Kyle and Brust, because that's the main thing that we're starting with here.
6: We sure are talking about our best friend, Keyshawn Nixon.
7: Our best friend?
6: That's our BFF. We love us with Keyshawn, don't we, Ben Brust?
7: I mean, I don't know why you're saying that, because no, I don't think anyone's ever been like, I love Keyshawn Nixon.
6: I don't know. Jason Wilde.

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1: Figure of speech. You already said you're 2 feet out the door, and that exam, I don't think in my 9 years of working here has an audio clip ever had a swear word without it being beeped out. You'd be golfing in the morning. You'd be going to the movie theaters. You already got your new job lined up in ESPN 1000 in Chicago.
2: Craig Counsell.
1: No, he ain't Craig Counsell. Craig Counsell was good. Craig Counsell was good. He made the Brewers better. He's got us having Tucker Kraft swear on the air.
2: You know when I heard this clip, because it was Jason's clip, and I remember, I don't know if I, did I send this to you guys too? When I was saying, I was like, oh, that's a cuss word. I forgot.
1: Bro, what was that?
3: That was a mistake.
1: Are you already a Cubs fan too now? Bears fan? Have you already sucked up to our interim content market manager, who is the market manager or content manager in Chicago, Danny?
3: Yes, because I learned from the best, which is Ben Brust. I sucked up the best I could because...
1: It's a good answer.
2: It's very
1: but
2: true.
1: It's inexcusable.
3: Yes, I am leaving ESPN Milwaukee to go to ESPN Chicago less than 3 months after I accepted this job. That is absolutely true.
1: Did you know that this was a possibility when you first took this job?
3: Possibility? Oh, yeah.
1: So you looked us in our eyes for 3 months knowing you were just going to use us up and spit us out like we were nothing.
3: Played the cards close to the chest.
1: So we're coming up with lists. The K&B fam's heavily involved. We're trying to get you to become a Wisconsinite. Okay, what are the top 10 things that Christian Cat, because you're no longer C-Cat,
3: yeah.
1: You are government name here.
3: That's totally fine.
1: Because you are nothing to the K&B fam.
2: Damn!
1: He is nothing! What do you mean, damn, Kyle? What do you mean, damn? You see this performance today? He doesn't care about us.
3: I care about you individually.
2: He's a ESPN Chicago guy now. He's a Bears fan. Are you a Bears fan, too?
3: I wouldn't consider myself a Bears fan. I certainly... I'm rooting for the Bears to kick the Packers' ass two times this year. I want to see it.
1: God, I
3: want Caleb Williams' glittery fingernails all over that. Oh, my God.
2: Why is that?
3: I've never liked the Packers. I've never liked the Packers. It had nothing to do with actually working at ESPN Chicago coming up.
2: Why did you hate the Packers? What did we ever do?
3: The most annoying kid in my sixth grade class was a Packers fan. So
2: I know. I know why. I mean, sixth grade. How old were you in the sixth grade? What year?
3: Probably 13, I think.
2: What year? 2000 what?
3: That's going to take some time to think.
1: Come on, so, man.
3: Sixth grade was how many years?
2: 16 years ago.
3: Six minus. That was 2010.
2: Yeah.
1: I wonder why it was annoying, huh?
3: He spray painted the snow in the front yard.
1: They won a championship.
2: They won a Super Bowl.
3: It's a little bit too much. You live in New York. Come on, pal. Have some self-awareness.
2: You mad that the kid's happy that his team won a championship? That's what it likes. That's what it feels like when you're actually loyal to your team.
1: Light this man up. 800-990-3776 K&B fam. I want to talk about Tucker Kraft. You know how he's talking about it's a violent sport. I gotta do it for the team. We thought we were the K&B fam, like a team doing this together. He, for 3 months, has been plotting his out of ESPN Milwaukee to go to ESPN 1000 in Chicago, our sister station, plays audio of Tucker Kraft with the swear word, which I don't think has ever happened in my 9 years because we got people doing this for us that bleep it out already. You just took the cut from the internet, didn't do anything with it. And now you've also said you hope the Bears kick the crap out of the Packers on your way out.
2: This is crazy.
3: Hope is putting it lightly. I will go to bed tonight, and before I do, I will get on both knees, elbows on the bed, and pray to the high heavens that it is final score, Chicago Bears 34, Packers 7.
2: Oh,
3: and then I hope it, maybe a 27-24. I hope it hurts a little bit more. I hope there's a late game decision made by Matt LaFleur that costs the Packers.
2: You know, CK, I've been lying on you, but you crossed the line at this point. There's one thing to use me and abuse me like some dirty girl you met or boy or whatever the hell, whatever it is you meet out at the club at night, because I've been there, done that before, said, yeah, that's a one-night stand. There's another thing to sit here and wish ill will on my Green Bay Packers and all the Packer backers in this world to sit

0: here on ESPN Milwaukee and to tell our fans that you hope for the Chicago Bears to beat the Green Bay Packers and to reveal that you hate the Green Bay Packers is the most disrespectful thing you could possibly ever do. I can let everything else slide, but you sitting here trying to tell us and use our beautiful, precious airtime and our airwaves to give us any type of Chicago Bears hype is the most disgusting thing that you could possibly ever do. So you are not Christian Cat, you're Christian Kitty, because that's what you are. You're a kitten.
1: Okay.
2: And by the way, I don't have the power to do this, but I'm getting personal texts. I'm getting the Carbless Talk and text line that are saying, remove him from the show right now.
0: That is unbelievable. We have a mole. We have a freaking mole. He came. We had a spy. He's been here all behind the scenes. And then what is he going to do? Is he going to go to ESPN Chicago and sell all our little dirty secrets to Cap and all the boys down there? We got a damn mole. We got a damn snake. We got a damn traitor. I thought that my boy, because he's from Whitefish Bay as well, but I thought Craig Counsell was a snake. But this right here, this is the truest Benedict Arnold I've ever seen one.
1: Yeah. And it works. Are you kidding me? You guys are stupid.
0: Now he just calls us stupid.
2: No, I know.
0: He was looking at me. He's been sitting here for months talking about these idiots.
2: Yeah, right? I can't wait till I can leave after all this nonsense that they've been saying.
0: I'm a golf every single Mormon. Now I give a damn.
2: Yep, come in. Here. Send some bullet points. Kyle and Ben will figure it out. Oh, I'll make this stupid segment catastrophic with a meow.
1: Yeah.
2: AJ in Baltimore, you...
0: He was right the whole time.
2: He was right the entire time.
0: I should have listened to him. I should have listened to my dog. Yeah,
2: he was on the outside, Kyle.
1: He was.
2: You and I, we were with this snake every day. We didn't sniff it out.
3: We did.
2: He knew. And we knew a little bit. We needed like a brandy old fashioned. Yeah. Like there was some like really, really suspicious things about this character. Seem genuine, but now I know you're not. You literally are a snake. So, AJ in Baltimore, he's been your mortal enemy.
1: Yes.
2: Because he's called you on your stuff.
1: My foil.
2: He was right.
3: He was.
2: He was right. And you have the floor, AJ. Do not swear, because I almost did. And you deserve the floor, because you were right about the producer that we have that is leaving us to go to Chicago playing swear words on our airwaves.
4: It's going to be hard to keep it clean, but I'll do my best here, guys. You're my dog, Kyle. I'm like this sea kitty.
0: Bite his ass.
4: Dog's got to stick together. Not like this sea kitty, all right? He's Christian from here on out. He's not even earned the sea kitty nickname anymore. We knew as soon as he couldn't handle Wisconsin old-fashioned, he'd never been to Lambeau. He's East Coast elitist mentality. Send him his ass down to Chicago. And we'll see what happens two, three times this year against Chicago. But I'll be looking for you. See, Kitty, Christian Cat, I'm coming.
1: Yeah, he's coming. And that's what your mom said last night, AJ. Get out of here, cuz. Get out of here, AJ. Adios, my friend.
2: Yo, you are.
0: No.
2: I don't even know. Dump. I don't know if you can say that. Are you trying to get fired from your next job? What's wrong with you?
0: Mike's still on. Listen, I'm gonna call you 152. You know what I'm gonna call him 152? That's his batting average when he played at Penn State. You're not CK.
2: Don't say Penn State. It's Penn State Hazeltown.
0: Penn State University of something. I'm gonna call you 152 from now on.
2: You're making quite the exit, man.
0: This is
2: I wasn't ready for this.
0: I wasn't ready. He said he was ready for Ben Bruss to try to unload on him. He was ready.
2: He was almost a little too ready.
0: He was entirely too ready.
2: I think we got to take a break and get to Jason Moldy. Don't worry. If you're on the line and would like to get a word in about the little snake in the grass we got here.
0: Snake in the grass. 152.
2: And Christian Kitty over there. We got to get to Jason Moldy on the Yingling guest hotline. We have an absolute traitor in our building, and he went crazy there.
0: He just lost his mind.
2: Next.
5: You're experiencing Kyle and Brust.
0: Eleanor Roosevelt and Franklin D. Roosevelt.
6: They were kissing cousins?
0: They were cousins. You know that?
6: But
0: were they kissing? They were married.
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0: what do you mean?
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7: Looks like southbound 43. We start off with an accident. The two left lanes are blocked right just past.

0: delays coming in from about Good Hope Road all the way down to that point. Right now, Brown Deer Road to downtown is up to about an 11-minute ride, so you're looking at tack an extra four onto your normal ride. On southbound 41, we've also got some backups from Brown Deer Road or Main Street, Menominee Falls, pretty much all the way down to Silver Spring. Also, the northbound side's backed up from Capitol Drive past Hampton. Westbound 94, we do have the right lane blocked with an incident right in the stadium interchange. That's going to be tying things up. We've got slowdowns from 35th Street all the way to about, Holly Road, and also a crash as well as you're making your way down southbound 175 heading towards eastbound 94 in the stadium. 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And checking the TMJ4 Storm Team forecast tonight, partly cloudy skies, low of 64. Tomorrow, humid with afternoon storms, likely a high of 82. From the WTMJ Traffic Center, I'm Debbie Lazaga on 94.5 ESPN.
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7: is Jason Willey, host of Willey and Tausch, 9 noon across these various stations. Yingling's the oldest brewery in America, now officially in Wisconsin. DG Yingling and Son, Pottsville, PA. Enjoy responsibly. Got all those peas in there. Pop. Jason, welcome into Kyle and Brust.
14: Hi, guys. How are you?
7: Doing well. I really enjoyed your exchange with Tucker Kraft, in which you laid out, you know, the risk that he, you know, could be putting up, and with him being one of the best tight ends. I guess from a Tucker standpoint, is it like something that they're, that you know they're talking about? Like, do you think he'll be done before the season? Because I am scared for him from a, like, if I was him, it would be hard for me to do this knowing what's on the line.
14: Yeah, I know they're talking. I know they've been negotiating. That's not me breaking any news there. We all are aware of that. And Tucker's acknowledged that publicly, so that's nothing new. I think he's, dare I say, just trying to take the high road and believe that in the end they will take care of him and it'll be resolved before the season starts. I would argue that he's still putting himself at risk now. There is a segment of the fan base that will say, because I've seen it already, he's under contract. Again, I don't want to...
7: Wasn't it Bulaga on family night heading into a contract year? Like there's just so much that can happen.
14: Yep. Family night, he tore his ACL. Tausch tore his ACL in each of his contract years, which was great for me because he would have cashed in big time because he was one of the best right tackles in football, and we wouldn't be celebrating our 10th anniversary because he probably wouldn't have had to work. I would say this. It's there's risk here. And what irritates me, and again, I spent a little too much time on social media last night with folks.
17: Yeah, you did, Jason. I saw a lot of you.
14: On their Keyshawn Nixon takes. But everyone, the crowd with Tucker Kraft, who clearly, you know, I don't want to speak to whatever reasons there are why they like Tucker Kraft better, but there's a segment of the fan base that if you did a Venn diagram of people that love Tucker Kraft and dislike Keyshawn Nixon, I'm not saying it would be a circle, but there'd be a lot of overlap because Tucker Kraft operates one way, and obviously Keyshawn operates another. But you're talking about him basically being in line to make 7x of what he's scheduled to make this year, right? $3.5 million is his base salary, or $3.43. And as Adam Schefter said on Jen Gabe and Chewy like 4 or 5 days ago, like the number for the average per year is going to have a 2 in front of it. And what bothers me is the crowd that says, well, he's under contract. I don't understand why you would say, I had a few people say that too. Well, here's why. Because that contract is a one-way contract. Did you say the same thing about Elgton Jenkins and say, well, he's still under contract for next year. The Packers should be paying him. What about Nate Hobbs? He signed a 4-year contract. He got 1 year. Right? Those contracts, it don't matter. Like, it just doesn't. And so, yeah, it's great that he's under contract this year, but a lot of players don't get to the end of the contracts they sign, and no one ever says, well, that wasn't right. The team cut him before their contract was up. What do they say? Oh, we cleared $14 million in cap space. That's awesome. So Tucker is putting himself at risk. I respect his faith. He talked about how I did not fact check this, even though I went to a Lutheran school myself. He said that in the Bible it is mentioned more than 350 times where Jesus says, do not fear. Mm. I don't know if that number is accurate or not, but I would just say this. The old song, Jesus loves me, this I know, because the Bible tells me so.
17: You better say
14: bad
17: it.
14: Bad stuff happens to good people and Christian people too. So I believe he's taking a risk. I believe the Packers are obviously operating a business, so it's not a charity. But I personally would say, hey, I'll do all the drills that you asked me to. I will.

0: will be more than happy to be around the team every day. And, like, this isn't a, it's not like it's the old days where you held out and you didn't even come to camp. But I'm not doing 11-on-11 because weird stuff can happen. And he was, I respect him for his beliefs, but he was dismissive of something that there are too many cautionary tales of guys that put themselves in this position. Devontae Adams, one of the outliers, right? He went through an entire season on a contract year. And then what did they do after Goody said that they would pay him? They put the franchise tag on him and traded him. So it's a business. It ain't show friends. It's show business.
1: Jason, he also said, Tucker Kraft also mentioned that he's going to be limited for half the season about to a snap count. Can you elaborate on exactly what that means for the Packers fans and what they should expect?
0: I don't think that's what he meant. I'm always a little bit leery of explaining what people mean. But he says later on then about, I think what he meant to say was they're not going to be limiting his snaps for half the season. They're going to be monitoring them. And I think there's a difference there, right? It's, hey, you know, we're going to plan on playing you 43 snaps. And if you feel good, we're going to let you play some more. But we're going to be monitoring that because his goal, which he says like in the very next answer to the very next question, is still to play without restriction in the opener. I mean, this is a guy that played 85-88% of his snaps, something like that, maybe even close to 90% before his injury last year. So I don't see him wanting to limit his snaps. Sometimes you do have to protect players from themselves, certainly. But I would anticipate him very much wanting to play as many snaps as he sees fit.
2: Jason, I was not like Kyle into the social media last night seeing you pop up. I'm just curious your general opinion on Keyshawn Nixon, in my opinion, leading with, you know, feels like I'm being punished, but then he does say all the right things about if I'm with the ones or the twos or the special teams, like I'm going to give it my go and give it my all, but kind of leading with the victim mentality if I'm being punished. What do you make of what's going on at the cornerback position? Because I do feel like they do need him.
0: Yeah, I think they need him too. And look, we're all different, right? It was Ted Lasso say, all people are different people. So I would not have led with the being punished line. It was an answer to my question. He had said, you know, after he called us over and said, let's get this out of the way, I said, well, you understand why we were creeping, as you put it. He's like, why? And I said, well, Matt has made it very clear that you're competing for your job. What do you make of that? And that was when he said, I guess I'm being punished. Now, again, I don't think, and by the way, there are others, and I don't want to do whataboutism here, but that's one of Aaron Rodgers' tricks, too, when he's on the McAfee show, right? He doesn't want to be the victim, but then he talks about how poorly he's been treated when it comes to his opinions on things. What I find frustrating is that just because I don't agree with fans' assessments of him doesn't mean that I agree with everything that Keyshawn Nixon says or does. It's not that I don't recognize why they're frustrated by him, but like I thought it was important to include more than that one quote that which was tweeted out by people right after he said it, and he did. He talked for 9 more minutes. Like my issue is, and again, this is the way I approach my job. Everything that the person says is significant. Now you decide what to include in your stories when you write them or which clips to play when you're doing a radio show like I do. But I don't think you get to just say, well, this is the only thing that I thought was significant out of the 9 minutes. Because he did say a lot of other things, including expressing his confidence, talking about what Jair Alexander and Aaron Rodgers did for him when he first got there and where his confidence was when he arrived in Green Bay after barely playing for the Raiders. And I also think it's significant that while there's a very high-profile viral video of that goal line play in Chicago, which I did ask him specifically about, because that is something that fans definitely talk about, I do think it's worth noting, as I noted in my story, both Pro Football Focus and Pro Football Reference credited him with 4 missed tackles last season. 4. So the narrative that he doesn't tackle well, that he turns down tackles, I'm not sure that's entirely accurate.
1: Was a shot at him by his coach? Was Matt LaFleur, when he talked about he wants corners that are willing to tackle, was that a shot at him and Carrington Valentine, or who was that at?
0: I think that it was a general statement, but yes, I think that, Matt LaFleur is human. I'm sure he was pissed off about that play in Pittsburgh, the way that was handled. I thought Jonathan Gannon was much calmer about that. But yeah, I mean, look, here's the bottom line about their corners. And obviously, Kyle, you understand this. The idea of playing corner, is your cousin a corner? What position does he play?
1: I thought you were going to say corner because I played corner in high school.
2: He's a linebacker.
1: In practice, he's a linebacker for the Broncos.
0: Okay. So I don't know about you, but when I look at Keyshawn, when I look at Carrington Valentine, when I look at Jair Alexander, even Goody said this, by the way, when he was talking about the corner position at the draft. He said, you can't have too many of them because they're the smallest guys on the field and they tend to get injured. That was him saying that, not me. And he also mentioned what both Halfley before and Gannon now believe in their systems, and that is they need corners that can tackle, which is fine. I mean, you're getting paid a ton of money. Your job is to be physical. Go be physical. I get it. But I would say this. If that is going to be a prerequisite to being a successful corner in his system, then you better build your roster accordingly, right, with bigger guys, guys that might be sturdier. Now, in Keyshawn's defense, he's never missed a game since he got to Green Bay. So he's been pretty durable.
1: Yeah.
0: But, I always think of Jair Alexander getting run over by Najee Harris, and the dude was just never, ever, ever the same. He was willing to put his nose in it all the time defensively.
2: He used to blow up those quick passes all the
0: time. Yeah. He was as physical as any little guy I've ever covered. And that's what he was compared to, obviously, the behemoths that you're dealing with, right? So if that's what you're going to do, then you have to be ready, A, for guys to miss time, and B, you might want to add guys that are a little sturdier. But guess what? You get a bigger guy, what is the trade-off, right? Because everybody would love guys that are 6'2", built like a you-know-what building, and can tackle and also cover like Darrell Revis. But unfortunately, God didn't make that many people like that. So if you're going to do that, you're going to probably sacrifice on the coverage end. And maybe, you play enough zone coverage, maybe you don't need it, right? Maybe that's part of it, is that you can get away with doing that. But again, I understand what they're going for. I do. I do not want to be – I was really mad last night. One guy in particular, suggesting that I'm not telling the truth. Like, look, man. I was there for the whole conversation. I wrote 1,500 words, including virtually everything the guy said. I appreciate that you have a different opinion on him, but to question my professionalism really makes me angry. I'm not Keyshawn Nixon's friend. I am not here to defend him. I have admitted many times I don't understand the level of anger and hatred for him. I certainly understand the things he's done that are frustrating or disappointing or irritating to fans. But as Craig and I talked about on Sunday Karma a couple weeks ago, like, here's a guy that was a nobody, undrafted free agent, barely played on defense in Las Vegas, and he actually started in Oakland. Packers sign him for the minimum salary, becomes a 2-time All-Pro return guy, becomes a nickel guy, then a starting corner, then a number one corner. Like, that's a guy that, as he said, he worked from the bottom up. And I'm a little surprised that Packers fans don't have appreciation for that. But he also runs his mouth. And I was talking to somebody that works in the building yesterday about him. And the one thing that he said to me was, isn't that what most people want from corners? I was like, well, yeah, I guess. I guess they just don't want it from Keyshawn.
2: When they're locked down, it makes it a little easier. But, Jason, we do appreciate all the insight and all the time, and we'll have plenty more to pepper you with on Thursday.
0: All right, guys. Take care. Be good.
2: That's Jason Wilde on the Yuengling Guest Hotline. We continue on because, you know, we touched on a little bit with Jason there, but the Tucker Kraft building up snaps until he, you know, is...
1: Well, that's good. He said that he monitoring. Jesus. Monitoring.
2: Good.
1: I don't even know. Get some water.
2: There's going to be more monitoring going on.
1: Monitoring.
2: With Micah Parsons and Tucker Kraft.
1: Too much.
2: Which I want to get to because it is important, because that was a major conversation point in the offseason about getting your main guys back. But how back are they? Next.
3: You're dealing with Kyle and Brust.
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4: Big delays along southbound 43, starting at about Good Hope Road all the way down to an accident scene that's just past Capitol Drive. The two left lanes are blocked. There's a semi involved. There was also a car involved. Looks like they were able to tow that one away. But just to give you an idea, we've got a 23-minute ride from Brown Deer Road to downtown. It's usually only about 8, so that'll be what we're dealing with right now. Also, on southbound 175 to eastbound 94 in the stadium interchange, right lane is blocked with an incident. I don't know if it's a violator, but definitely going to be causing some delays through there. Also, an accident westbound 94 at Mitchell Boulevard. That's on the left shoulder right now. Folks are able to get past it, but it's still going to be a little bit of a sticky ride. Don't miss Snap-on's IndyCar Weekend, August 28th through the 30th at Milwaukee Mile at Wisconsin State Fair Park. 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And check out the TMJ4 Storm Team forecast tonight. Partly cloudy skies, low of 64. Tomorrow, humid with afternoon storms, likely a high of 82. From the WTMJ Traffic Center, I'm Debbie Lozaga on 94.5 ESPN.
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3: 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This is more YouTube at ESPN Milwaukee and at ESPN Madison. Now, one of the biggest things, which is an argument I totally feel and thought was valid from Kyle Wallace, is when taking a look at this offseason, the way Goody approached it, and he made moves, he brought in Sky Moore, there was Zaire Franklin, there's Jonathan Hargrave. There,
4: Javon.
3: What I was mostly getting at here is when you're building a team and you add pieces and you go through the draft, a lot of the conversation was you were 9-3-1 and you lost Zach Tom for a good portion of the season, Tucker Kraft, Micah Parsons. So part of the narrative of why you think the Packers will be good or better or just as good the next season is you're getting your guys back. And when you have Micah Parsons now with a little bit more clarity, it seems as week six is the target date, Sunday Night Football against the Cowboys. Then you hear Tucker Kraft and CK. I know you're on the phone. Looks like you're having a grand old time.
5: Sniggling and giggling back there.
3: On his way to Chicago. Do you have Tucker Kraft talking about his potential buildup of snap count?
6: No, I don't have that. We didn't talk about that. We can have that in like 60 seconds.
3: Who are you talking to?
6: I was talking to Dalen Westbend, who had an advice to how I should be introduced from now on.
3: Which is what?
6: He said kitty cat, and they should use the Wedding Crashers reference. That's what was happening.
3: For those who missed it, C-Cat is a snake and is leaving us for ESPN 1000 in Chicago, and he had hoped that
4: the Packers get absolutely destroyed
3: yes. by the Bears.
6: Yes. I am being the bad guy wholeheartedly, and it's not disingenuous.
3: But, like, is this an act, or do you really believe
5: this? For real.
6: I truly don't root for the Packers.
5: But you want to root for the Bears?
6: If that's who the Packers are playing.
5: So legitimately, you root against the Packers every week. And it's because you went to middle school with a friend that was happy that the Packers won a Super Bowl.
6: Yes. The Packers are kind of in a group. They're not the number one hated team. Not at all for me in life or in the NFL. I dislike the Eagles and the Steelers a lot more.
5: So you don't have a team. You just hate. You're a hater.
6: There is a lot of hate in my heart. Don't get me wrong. When it comes to sports, I have a team. I like the Ravens.
3: He likes the Ravens. He didn't say love, but he hates more teams than he loves.
6: Yes.
5: That is crazy.
6: It's depressing and it's sad, and maybe it's symptoms of a greater problem.
5: Cat, I'm actually kind of happy you're leaving because there is so much.
3: Kinda.
5: There's so much I'm learning about you that this book and story seems like it has some demons, and I don't do well with demons.
3: I got a lot of demons.
5: Well, I know. You suppress them. CCAT,
3: you're right.
5: Some of the stuff I heard from CCAT over the last week is just like, oh, okay.
3: There's a lot going on in there, huh?
5: It's a lot going on inside the mind and body of Christian 152 Cat.
3: Batting average at Penn State Hazleton.
6: Yes. Bat in the six hole. Relied on me. Got to protect the five batter.
3: Do you got Tucker Kraft?
6: I'm going to listen to it first. And then
5: Smart man. I mean, it's a little bit of growth, a little bit of learning overall from him. But, you know, overall, regardless of what you were trying to allude to, though, Ben, there is a concern with the Green Bay Packers that if you're talking
3: Let me just paraphrase. I don't want to mess anything up. Essentially, Tucker Kraft talked about how

0: having to build up his reps, right? And like, but at the halfway point, they'll let him go. And it's just, he'll probably start, around, if he's going to, I don't know, be like 70, 80% of the snaps he would normally play in a full game.
1: Something like that, but they're going
0: to
1: monitor
0: like 40 to 50 to 55 to 60 to 65 to, like, it's going to be a buildup process.
1: But
0: my point is, you talked about getting Tucker and Micah back this season, and it seems as if the full versions of themselves won't be there as soon as you maybe had hoped in the offseason. I feel like that's a good way to put it.
1: Yeah, the problem that I have is that when you look at the Packers and you look at some of their best players, you're looking at a Micah Parsons who's going to be out because he's going to be on the PUP. When you look at a Tucker Kraft who's going to be limited, they're going to monitor his snaps or how many reps he has in a certain game. Regardless of how y'all feel about Aaron Banks or not, Aaron Banks is the best guard on this football team. And Aaron Banks being up in the air as well is not something that's positive for this team. Josh Jacobs still has that cloud over him where whether or not we don't know what's going to happen. So there is a possibility that you're talking about the Green Bay Packers going into the season with no Micah, no Aaron Banks, Josh Jacobs may not be there, and a limited Tucker Kraft. That makes the first 4 to 6 games of the season that much more important, because it's one thing going without Micah Parsons. It's another thing going on without other guys who are being paid a lot of money to perform for this team. So there is a concern that I do have for the first 6 weeks.
0: Ben Bruss, Kyle Wallace, hanging out with the trader, Christian
1: Benedict Arnold.
0: Kitty. Leaving us at ESPN Wisconsin to go to ESPN 1000 in Chicago as he roots against the Packers in his daily life, and didn't tell that to us in any of the last 3 months.
2: Never came up.
0: Never came up.
1: You know what makes it so crazy? If we had this whole meeting we were going to plan talking about the football season.
0: He knows he's out the door.
1: He's like, yeah.
0: Yeah, let's do it.
1: Yeah.
0: Yeah.
1: I'm down. Ideas for those Packers. Go.
0: So I genuinely have a question since you're leaving. Like, there's been a lot of things that we've asked you to save for football season when that Kyle's proclaimed things and we want to listen back. Mm-hmm. You know, did you actually make something?
2: Yes. I have. Well, I don't. It's not like all combined, but I have something. Yeah. Yeah.
0: That's great. So you did something like it's not just going to die.
2: I have two that I remember off the top of my head right now. Right. One of which is how Kyle will feel if the Packers start the season 3-3, and that is not a panic situation. He'll be okay with it.
0: Oh yeah, because he would be panicking.
1: Do you know where to find that at?
2: It's in my folder.
1: Okay. All right. Cool. That's all good with me, CCat. I ain't mad at you. I mean, Christian.
2: Do you want to hear what Tucker Kraft has to say?
0: No, we got to go to break.
3: You're along for the ride with Kyle and Brust.
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13: Well, it's safe to say it's already been a rather interesting preseason for Packers cornerback Keyshawn Nixon. 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

0: Rust across ESPN Wisconsin. So we got a traitor on our hands.
1: Still on this?
0: No. It's just how I introduced you. I mean, you're going to ESPN 1000 in Chicago, and you actively said you'll be rooting for the Packers to get destroyed by the Bears. I just need people to know that for however long you are behind the glass with us. When's your last day?
2: Friday.
1: Okay. I can't believe we hired the guy, to be honest with you. To be 100% honest with you.
0: We're looking out for Kyle and Bruss. Yeah. Give us this.
1: Nobody should ever work for ESPN Wisconsin. Like, I understand why Jim Rutledge has a job because he has another job in sales. But outside of that, I don't know how anybody in the world gets hired to work for ESPN Wisconsin and cheers for the Packers to lose. That's bad for the brand, bad for business, bad for Kyle Wallace.
0: Bad for Kyle Wallace. So yeah. All comes back to that.
1: I don't want to be around that type of energy.
0: Well, I was going to say, although he has all these weird things going on, you know, moving over to the big city, cool, cool, cool. You did have a $50, not even wager, offer to Kyle Wallace if he hit one green in regulation and nine holes. Kyle.
1: Yes, sir.
0: Did you hit one green in regulation?
1: Came close once.
0: Once?
1: One time.
0: And this is a par three course?
1: What I realized is, based off other golfers around, golf ain't easy. It ain't golf is not easy. Now, I know I'm no good. No bueno at golf. But golf ain't easy. I'm no good. I had one good grip it and all, everything else. Progress was I'm actually hitting the ball more consistently. Now, the negative is that the ball's not going very far, but I'm making contact. Now, I don't know what I'm looking at. I don't know anything with my backswing and everything. I'm getting coached by my wife. That's how bad it is. She's a better golfer. She's a much better golfer than me.
0: Well, like I said, the bar's not high. I played with you at the ESPN Milwaukee Open. You whiffed four times. Now, there is a picture on the YouTube stream of Kyle looking at the airplanes in the sky, and the ball looked like it was topped and bounced, and it was up in the air just over his head right next to you and probably went about 10 yards.
1: Don't know how many yards it went. I know it didn't go very far.
0: Are you a visual learner? Like, what do you need? Because just take a look at that picture.
1: Calves look
0: your
1: nice.
0: No. Your head is literally all the way over your left shoulder.
1: Yeah, I don't know.
0: Like, have you ever watched golf on TV?
1: I watch golf, but I don't watch what they do. I watch the end result.
0: You don't watch how they do the process.
1: I just see the swing and I see it go. I see them swing it and it seems like they're swinging it hard. And so the thing-

0: thing is that I realized my hand-eye coordination, when it comes to swinging stuff, can't hit a baseball, can't swing a golf club. I have to be able to track it. I can play tennis, and then when I played pickleball, I get a pickleball because I can track it. I can't track something from swinging and trying to just keep my eye on the ball and not watching where the club is. Can't do it. Can't do. Not very good. Even when I hit it good, didn't watch it.
1: I wish Kyle's phone was more compatible with my phone because I would have played the videos. Not to see the swing itself, but to hear the comments between Kyle and his wife after one of the swings, it made me sad.
0: What was the comment?
1: It was like assuring Kyle, like, oh, you know, you're getting there.
2: It
1: was just a little bit patronizing.
2: That's like me to my, like, two-and-a-half-year-old daughter at Putt-Putt.
0: No, my baby actually can, her grandmother has won many of those elderly golf opens they have at these clubs down in Florida. Her grandmother has won many of them, many trophies. So she know better than me. I don't golf. But I will say this. Is that I'm actually better today than what I was walking in on Saturday. It may seem crazy, but I got a lesson from the guy who was there, and it wasn't until we got to like the seventh hole or sixth hole. He was like, "Kyle, do you want any advice?" I said, "Bro, yes. What do you mean do I want any advice? You see, he got the baby in his hand, and he's putting the baby down, swinging. I'm like, I need advice." He said, "Kyle, you got to let the club do the work for it. Like you're trying to like hit it in a certain way where the club is angled a certain direction where." All you got to do is let the club do the work for you. I said, oh, let the club do the work for you. Let the club do your work for you. And I still struggle, but then I progressively got a little bit better.
2: Didn't hit a single green on a par three course with an 80-yarder.
0: So the last hole, I had putt for par. I had a putt for par. I missed it, but I had a putt for par. I had probably like a 20-foot putt for par.
2: There was no chance you were going to make that.
0: Maybe it was, I don't know, 20, 15. But I put a little bit too much speed on it, but I had a putt for par on the last hole. Now, the first swing on the last hole, which you saw when I threw the club, there was one video where I threw the club. That was the first.
2: Throwing clubs. You're not good enough to be throwing clubs.
0: No, I swung it, and then the ball didn't go anywhere, and I just said, and I threw my club forward. I was over.
1: Now, I know that I don't owe you $50.
0: Yeah, no.
1: But you failed the challenge. Do you believe that you owe me anything?
0: No, because I wouldn't. Comment? I'm not dumb enough to bet on a golf game that I don't play. Am I dumb enough? Now, if we would have just...
2: I don't get the whole, why does he owe you anything? Sometimes it's fun to just like put an offer out there knowing they're not going to get it. Why do you feel like you need...
0: He was nervous.
1: I don't want...
2: He was.
0: Yeah.
1: The first hole, I think, was like your second...
0: Bill was spot on. I knew it. I knew it. When Ben said that, I was like, 100%. Ben said, no, that's the first one. He's going to get worse. And Ben was spot on.
2: Because you're going to start thinking about it.
0: Well, I did start thinking about it. And like the first hole, I was so free. And I'm just like, all right, let's figure it out.
2: Yep.
0: And I hit it so well because I used a wedge. And the wedge goes, what, 140? 100,
1: depends on the person.
2: You ain't hitting no wedge 140, I'll tell you that much.
0: No. A wedge goes one what?
1: It depends on what kind of wedge.
0: God dang it. I asked the golfer that. He said, well, it depends. No, what is it built to go? Like, what's the max?
2: Dang. It depends on the person. Well, there's a 60-degree wedge you can hit. You can hit a 54, a 56, a 50.
0: All I know is
1: what letter did it say at the end of the club?
0: All I know is I killed it the first swing. I killed it because I literally was practicing my swing for like 5 minutes and I lined up there.
2: Even the way he talks about golf, you just know he has no hope.
1: Kyle, I don't want money. Just say you were right. That's all I'm asking.
0: Right
1: for.
0: About what?
2: I knew there was no chance.
0: I can drive it though.
1: That's not what I asked for.
0: I don't know what you asked for. I didn't walk away with confidence. I was gonna get $50. I can tell you that much.
2: Did you walk away confident watching Logan Henderson yesterday? Because I sure did.
0: You know what? I'll say I was wrong about that.
2: Okay. Well, we're gonna discuss the Brewers in 2 minutes.
3: Still slow on southbound 43, but doing a bit better from Silver Spring mainly all the way through the Marquettes, where you're going to see those delays. Westbound 94 backed up right through the stadium interchange to Holly Road. Eastbound's got backups from Highway F all the way past Barker Road, and then back on the brakes from about 68th Street all the way to 35th. heavy ride along southbound 894 from the Zoo Interchange all the way around the Hale Interchange into, well, the Loomis area. So definitely a heavy ride there. 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And check out the TMJ4 Storm Team forecast tonight. Partly cloudy skies, a low of 66. Tomorrow, partly cloudy and humid. Got a chance for afternoon showers or storms, a high of 82. From the WTMJ Traffic Center, I'm Debbie Lazaga on 94.5 ESPN.
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2: He is Kyle Wallace. I'm Ben Brust. We're hanging with you. 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It is a wonderful four-game series after getting swept by the San Diego Padres, letting Monday and Wednesday seemingly feel like they got away from you. And the Logan Henderson redemption was real.
0: Redemption, huh? Because of last start or because something of last else? Start. Okay. Okay. That makes sense.
2: I mean, I was just referencing the fact that they lost three and it got away. One got away because on Monday's game, the first game of the series against the Padres, Logan Henderson went six innings and then came out in the seventh. It was 2-1 and Jackson Merrill made it 3-2.
0: He didn't go six in the third. He was from six.
2: Well, I'm trying to think how many outs.
0: He came
2: back out in the seventh.
0: Yeah.
2: All I know is that it ended up getting away from him, right?
0: Sure did.
2: And the team. You take three or four from the Dodgers. You found a way on Thursday. Yamamoto was okay. The Brewers didn't play well. And then Miz pitched. By the way, underrated. Underrated. I mean, it's not even underrated. It's just I can't get it out of my head.
0: It's not underrated.
2: I'm so excited. When I saw it, I was like, I can't wait to just tell people how excited I am to say that I watched the slider into the fastball into the slider against Ohtani. And making him miss with bases loaded, like you get the two of the biggest names in baseball on that. And then after he strikes out Ohtani, guess who's got a face?
0: He got a face.
2: Another future Hall of Famer, Freddie Freeman, with the bases loaded. Freddie Freeman, I believe he got with the slider as well with two Ks to get out of the inning. Jacob Mizorowski does Jacob Mizorowski things. Yep. And the Brewers win yesterday as well.

as Logan Henderson throws an absolute gem through seven innings. And you take three or four from the Dodgers. And it's good for the soul. You play a bad Mariners team, and then you get a good Atlanta Braves team coming in over the weekend. So it's very much a bounce back that was needed for this team, considering how they played against Pittsburgh, the Twins, and Padres. Despite the wins against the Twins and Padres, it wasn't feeling good about how they were playing. It was a little bit more of the

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1: It's not because they're more talented than us, because everybody knows that the Dodgers are the most talented team in baseball.
2: I think the Brewers, I saw a quote from one of the players saying they're the best team and we have a chance to go play them, right? This is while they had the best record in baseball and continue to have the best record in baseball. People know who the best team is. It's the Dodgers, so you have to bring your best. And they absolutely did that for three of the four games in terms of if you can walk away with that after a sweep, it's great. I'm curious how many people are going to jump the gun here and say, this has changed my mind. We can beat the Dodgers in the playoffs. The reason why I asked, because they were undefeated against the Dodgers last year in regular season, and that didn't go so well in the playoffs.
1: Yeah, the one thing I'll say about this is it just seems that the difference between last year and this year is that the Brewers didn't face the Dodgers in the NLCS the year before last year, right? And it seemed like last season is everybody was saying, okay, can the Brewers keep this up? And the Brewers really did keep this up. Whereas this season, it just seems like the Brewers understand that they're trying to prove something a little bit more than, oh, we want to beat the best team in baseball, but hey, we want to build confidence for the playoffs and the NLCS. And so before you asked me if I think the Brewers could beat the Dodgers in a five game, if I wanted the Brewers in a five game series, or excuse me, I wanted the Dodgers 5 or 7, I said, I don't care. But after what I saw over this weekend,
2: I was on to something.
1: A five game series might be something because because we know what the Miz is, right? And the thing is, Logan Henderson, the way that he's been pitching as well, Logan Henderson yesterday, that was the most impressive thing for me throughout the whole series. I mean, there's a lot of great things to take away from the series. You just talk about the fantastic inning Jacob Mizorowski got out of with the jam going against those two guys. But seeing Logan Henderson do what he did yesterday, going 7 innings, but more importantly, going up against Skubal, getting out of whatever jams he had to get out of, and the fact that the Brewers were able to get a victory yesterday with 11 hits, right, playing great defense, that to me was a complete game. Even though the Brewers didn't get a home run yesterday, they still played a complete game of baseball where they scored more than just 3 runs or 4 runs in the game, where their bullpen stepped up in big moments and got them out of the jams. Like, that yesterday was a great performance, and that was a gutty performance where a team literally said, we are not losing this freaking game. Like, that is what that was, and to me, that gives me more confidence going against the Dodgers, because at this point, if the Brewers can find a way to chip away, they can do it in the playoffs. So I am...
2: Well, the problem is, Kyle, I got to jump in. Like, my whole 5-game, 7-game, it's not going to happen, because they're going to win their division, so they're automatically going to be a 3 seed. It's not by record. The 3 seed will come even if it's not the Braves.
1: Oh, yeah, based off the Brewers. If the Brewers win their division.
2: Brewers win their division.
1: Yeah.
2: Braves win theirs. Dodgers win theirs. There's your 1, 2, 3, depending on best record.
1: Yeah, but so it is possible.
2: No, because...
1: Oh, because in the first round, it was not 2 versus 3, it's 2 versus 6, and then...
2: No.
1: Oh, no, what is...
2: It's 3 versus 6,
1: and then it's...
2: 4 versus 5.
1: Oh, okay.
2: 4 versus 5 plays the one seed, which is right now the Brewers.
1: Mm. Oh.
2: So I hated to get your hopes up.
1: Oh, not happening then.
2: So it's just not happening. You get yourself... You convince yourself in 5, but somehow all of a sudden 7 games is just too big of a monstrosity for you after this series. So you are overreacting.
1: No. I feel better about the Brewers, but I'm still not walking away saying the Brewers are going to win the World Series. I'm definitely not doing that, but I definitely feel better about the Brewers overall and the young pitching staff that they had. I thought the pitching staff did fantastic, but seeing Logan Henderson, who went up against Skubal, which all the noise was about, the Brewers refused to give up Logan Henderson in the trade for Skubal, and you know what? Always trust Matt Arnold.
2: And Logan Henderson saying, I love this team. I'm so glad I'm a Brewer. And he brought it and got through 7. It's just like, it was perfect from Monday to Sunday to see the progression of those 7 games that they played without a day off. Because it's very easy without that day off as well to go to San Diego and L.A. It was huge getting game 1. Because, again, breaking this down, my thing was, if you can get one of the first 2, the goal is, as always, when Miz starts, you have to win. Right? Like, that's an assumption you have to make. When Miz starts, he's going to give us enough of an opportunity to win a game. 9 times out of 10, 19 times out of 20.
1: Yep.
2: That's the opportunity you get. And then Logan Henderson versus Skubal. Logan's got a great record, too. Let's not forget that when he pitches, they win, too. He's kind of like the Quinn Priester of this year. Not to the same degree, because they won a lot of games when he pitched. Not necessarily in the win-loss column, but, like, just wins when he pitched. Logan's kind of doing the same thing for them as well. So, I continue to be impressed with the injuries and how they respond.
1: Doesn't matter.
2: Contreras back in the lineup,

0: and a bomb.
1: I've never seen a team that legitimately injury means nothing to them. Brandon Woodruff got hurt, didn't matter. Right? Quinn Priester didn't pitch this year, didn't matter. Salvatore, which up and down season, but Sal been gone, didn't matter. It doesn't matter. Like, these guys just come and go, come and go. They have literally had two different type of guys playing second base over the, three, because they signed the one guy. Bay. No, before Bay, they signed Shoemaker. Remember? They had Shoemaker, they had Bay. Now they got the kid who played against Pat Murphy's son back in the day.
0: You got Andrew Vaughn playing third.
1: Yeah, but I'm just saying, it doesn't matter. Like, this is what a real organization does, is that they have the structure, they have the foundation, and it's plug and play, and everybody gets with the program. It's insane to me. It literally, do you understand over the last three seasons?
0: I do. I say we take it for granted.
1: No, there has not been a steady pitching staff since Pat Murphy has taken over as manager, and the Brewers consistently are finding ways to get it done. It is crazy to me. The pitching staff today is complete. There was none of these dudes was damn near on the roster then.
0: Were any of them starters in Murphy's first year?
1: Maybe Gasser got a spot start maybe 2 years ago. But he came back from surgery, so maybe Gasser was out that whole entire year. D.L. Hall was on the staff. Like,
0: but he's not even. But I'm saying he's not a starter.
1: Yeah, like, so it's crazy to me what they're able to do. It really is, and that's why I get so excited about the future. But what they're able to do.
0: Miz, obviously, last year, Logan last year, you traded for Harrison, Dustin May. Your four starters were not here in Pat Murphy's first year as starter.
1: Hell, most of them weren't here last year.
0: I know. I'm just saying, like, to your point about how insane this is.
1: Keeping
0: the perspective of how they're 29 games above 500, 2.5 lead in the NL as the number one seed. Like, it needs to be appreciated more and talked about. Just how special it is to see how they do it. And it's not just been from the pitching staff. It's been from the everyday guys as well.
1: Jake
0: Bowers is the best hitter on the Milwaukee Brewers. He's been the most consistent hitter, and now he's put in a spot that if it doesn't matter if it's a lefty or righty, you're not pinch hitting for him. He is going to be at bat because he is their best hitter and most consistent hitter. Sure, maybe at a 2-week drought like a month ago, doesn't matter. He is their best hitter and most consistent hitter and leads the team in home runs somehow at $2.5 million salary.
1: I mean, you got Christian Yelich struggling, and the Brewers are still in first place. And they expanded their lead. Their lead is bigger today than what it was when we left off on Friday.
0: Facts only from Chef Ed. Skubal hasn't won a game yet with the Dodgers, which is true.
1: Yeah, it turns out that Matt Arnold did the right thing. He wasn't going to mortgage the future.
0: But what if Skubal does say they matched up in the playoffs somehow and it was
1: headed? So be it. You know why? Because Logan Henderson's getting valuable experience. Jacob Mizorowski's getting valuable experience. So be it. If that's the case, then so be it. I'm fine with that. I love where the Milwaukee Brewers are at right now. I'm more hopeful today than what I was going into the series, and that's a good thing. Now, it doesn't mean they're going to win, but I'm more hopeful.
0: Good. I like when you have hope.
1: Yeah, I love when
0: the best version of Kyle is the hopeful Kyle.
1: Yeah, no, absolutely. And the Brewers are just really. I just said
0: I like hopeful Kyle. Now you're giving me
1: I just wish they had a little bit more pop. You know what I'm holding out hope for? After seeing Joshua Baez have the game that he had, the debut he had against the Cubs from the Cardinals.
0: He hasn't gotten a hit since
1: then.
0: Well,
1: I don't care. I just look at
0: He played today and was 0-for-4. He played yesterday and was 0-for-3.
1: That is what it is. Andrew Vaughn with his 37 home runs in a minor league just got me thinking, maybe.
0: Did you say Andrew Vaughn?
1: No, not Andrew Vaughn. I'm Andrew Fisher. Andrew Fisher with the 37 bombs in a minor league. I'm just thinking to myself, just maybe a September call-up would be nice to see what the kid's got. See what type of power. So you can tap into that power.
0: I feel like you do that when you're the Cardinals and you're kind of out of it. Like,
1: we're the Brewers. What do you mean? We got the guy is Jonathan Ornelas.
0: Oh, yeah.
1: Yeah, you didn't know who he was. We didn't know who he was 2 days ago, 3 days ago. That's what I'm saying. So you mean to tell me Andrew Fisher can't pop in? If you asked me in March that Luis Lara would be the starting outfielder for the Brewers, what would you say?
0: Be a pretty quick jump from the signed contract taking over for a
1: He even signed a contract during the regular season, into the regular season. So we didn't even know you were getting a signed contract.
0: Yeah, that's true.
1: So I'm just saying. All I'm saying is this. Just maybe you got to find power somewhere. And throwing the kid out there now won't ruin his confidence.
0: You don't know that.
1: No, it better not. He got Pat Murphy. Ain't nobody confidence being ruined around Pat Murphy. Caleb Durbin lost confidence because he was away from Pat Murphy and found it again.
0: Good point. Hopeful, Kyle.
1: I am hopeful. I feel good, but I still don't walk away from this series thinking the Brewers are a favorite to win a World Series, but I do feel much more confident knowing that these guys have these big moments and they rise to the occasion, because that is invaluable experience that a guy can get. I'm excited about the Brewers.
0: Good. Hopeful Kyle. Keep it up.
1: Starting tomorrow, easier series.
0: I said it already in this very segment.
1: Oh, I know. Atlanta Braves is the weekend.
0: Seattle,
1: yeah, the Mariners. Boy, Cal Raleigh. I think he had more home runs last year than he has hits this year.
0: Something like that. He was hurt, too.
2: He is on track to have the second worst batting average season of all time.
1: Of all time?
2: Yeah, of all time. Not for catcher, not for somebody who hit over some home runs. On track for qualified batters to have the second worst batting average in a season of all time.
0: Yeah. Reminds me a lot of you, batting 158 in D3.
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4: We do have delays right now. Southbound on 43 coming in from about Silver Spring all the way down through the Marquette Interchange. Right now, Brown Deer Road to downtown is up to a 13-minute ride. So that's an extra four or five minutes onto your normal ride. Just be prepared for that. Westbound 94 tightening up from 35th Street to Holly Road. Eastbound is going to be slow from about Highway 164 all the way to Brookfield Road. And then back on the brakes from 70th Street all the way to 35th. 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And check the TMJ4 Storm Team forecast tonight. Partly cloudy skies, a low of 66. Tomorrow, partly cloudy and humid. Got a chance for afternoon showers or storms, a high of 82. From the WTMJ Traffic Center, I'm Debbie Lazada on 94.5 ESPN.
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0: of summer. It feels like we were just firing up the grill for Memorial Day, and now school is about to start. Shout out to little cousin starting school today in kindergarten. Shout out to him. 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Oh, you already know. Like me, you'll be saying, I love my windows.
1: I saw a funny comment as
0: in YouTube, or
1: On YouTube.
0: I gotta say, what's up to the YouTube fam? What up, KB fam?
1: Essentially saying, C-Cat's leaving. Ben and Kyle seem like just chill, easy going dudes.
0: No, I do think it's us. I don't know. I'm starting to think that it's me.
1: Maybe I'm the problem.
0: C-Cat, if you had to say who was the problem with the show, who would you say?
2: What are my options?
0: Pie chart of blame. Just Ben and Kyle.
2: Oh, so I can only pick either you.
0: You just get pie percentages chart out of 100%.
2: Okay.
0: Yeah.
1: You can put AJ and Baltimore in there as well if you want. Like KB fam. The pie chart of blame is you can put anyone in it.
0: Yeah, who would you blame for me and Ben's constant rotation of faces?
2: I would blame location and proximity to my apartment 99%.
0: Not you. We're talking about in general. Never mind.
2: Okay, then in that case, it's 85% Ben, 15% Kyle.
0: All right, I like that.
1: All right, I like that. Let's go to Dan and Sheboygan as we're talking about the Brewers taking 3 of 4 from the Dodgers. Welcome into the show.
3: Good afternoon, gentlemen. How's it going?
0: Going well, Dan. How about stuff out there in Sheboygan?
3: It's going great. A little bit of caution from the Brewers is, let's not forget that these wins were against back-to-back left-handed starters, and Andrew Vaughn, I believe, was their best hitter in the National League against lefties. Contreras is very good against lefties. I'm worried what happens when they face quality right-handed starters in the postseason. A team like San Diego, a team like Philadelphia. I think if they face up against the Dodgers again with Snell and School, they might actually match up well against the Dodgers. They might actually have half a chance offensively. I think they're a better team than they were last year. But I'm worried about, as you saw last year, a team like San Diego or a team like Philadelphia or a team, that kind of team is getting there. I don't think their left-handed bats are quality enough to carry them. I hope I'm wrong. I'm hoping the pitching just rises for everything. But I think the fact they went up against back-to-back left-handed starters was very beneficial for this team.
1: If I'm not mistaken here, I am looking at righty-lefty splits for the Milwaukee Brewers. That can't be right, though, because that's 121 games played versus left, 125 versus right. Their OPS is better versus right versus left here. So I'd have to do some more digging on the righty-lefty splits as a team. But I also think you're getting a little ahead of yourself in terms of worrying about, teams that they've shown that they can consistently beat, not just from a pitching standpoint, right? Like, you mentioned the Dodgers, you mentioned the Phillies, like, you can mention all those teams. The Brewers went to the NLCS last year, and they were the best team in baseball last year. They're the best team in baseball this year. At some point, I get looking at matchups, but I also think you got to start looking at yourselves and how you're able to find ways to win ball games, even if it is, again, I don't think they're going to be the wild card based off how they played and positioned themselves. But if they do go to the divisional series, like, that's something I'm just not

0: worried about. Like, what you're worried about is, can this team surpass what they did last year? That's ultimately where I'm at.
1: Yeah, and again, I don't know if the Milwaukee Brewers have shown us that they can get past. Like, and when we say surpass, how much do you want to break it down? Can they win games in the NLCS? Yeah, I think they can win games in the NLCS. But I'm still, you know, nervous about them getting past the Dodgers. The Phillies have guys on there that have been there, done that before. The Braves have guys on the roster that have been there, done that before as well. So there is that little concern, but you know what? That's why you play the game. And so are the Brewers better than what they were last year? Absolutely. I think we'll have a better output and performance in the playoffs than what we got last year, but I'm not sure if it's enough.
0: Yeah, so factually and statistically speaking, I was right. I just wanted to make sure. This accounts for all pitchers they faced this year, not just starters. They've faced lefty pitching in 121 games and righties in 125 games. They've obviously had more at-bats against righties, 3,000 versus 1,200. Their OPS is 743 against righties and 690 against lefties. So it actually would be opposite from Dan's standpoint of feeling good about Snell and Skubal because they've struggled against lefties in comparisons to righties. On the holistic view of the season,
1: I feel good enough about nothing.
0: And that's why I didn't want to jump into that, because I felt like, you know, they're the best team in baseball. I will be looking at how they bat against lefties a little bit, but they're the best team in baseball. And sure, if it's lefties, Lizardo, Sanchez, in the Phillies, like, they're going to have to face that.
2: Are they the best team in baseball or the best record in baseball?
0: You know what the Phillies are going to have to face?
1: Jacob Mizorowski.
0: Kyle Harrison, who had 5 runs removed from his start where Bay missed the catch and the error was placed, and he went from like a 3.45 to a 2.99 ERA. So
1: back
0: shout out
1: under
0: Kyle
1: three.
0: Harrison, back under 3. Logan Henderson, did we not just watch the Dodgers struggle against him?
1: Yeah.
0: Yep. So that's what I like to keep in mind when I'm talking about the Brewers, is trying not to get too caught up in what everyone else is doing when it just looked as bad as it could possibly look going to San Diego and losing 3 in a row after not looking as great as you've seen them play baseball.
1: And that's why yesterday 162, felt like
0: man. Ebbs and flows.
1: Yeah. Yesterday felt like a turning point for me where the Brewers are finally getting right back on track. Like, the series, they found a way to get things done, especially against a team like the Dodgers that have struggled themselves. I think they lost 4 series in the month of August already, which is a lot, the most for them in a single month all year long. But for the Milwaukee Brewers to come back after losing those three series in 3 games in San Diego, and to win close games against the Dodgers, to get out of close moments with their pitching staff, and find a way to chip away and win a game like yesterday, makes me so confident that they're finally turning the corner. And when I say turning the corner, getting back to playing consistent baseball, focusing on winning series again. So, again, I think the Milwaukee Brewers came out of this.
0: And how those runs came about.
1: Yeah, and again, how they came about. The hits, man. You had a lot of hits. You delivered in big moments. Like, that is what I was looking for, even though a lot of the work was Jake Bauer.
0: Not just him, though. I mean, he
1: had a third of everything.
0: Indeed.
1: So I'm going to say a lot of work was Jake Bowers. But again, just feeling a lot better about this team coming out of this weekend and what I did going into the weekend. So it's a positive for the Milwaukee Brewers moving forward.
2: But to Ben again, you keep on saying best team in baseball. Are you saying that they are the best team in baseball, or they have the best record in baseball?
1: No, don't hug. They're the best team in baseball. Team, just because you're the best
0: team. You
1: can't
0: say that when you don't think they can win a
1: World Series. Talent and team are two different things. They don't have the most. They don't have the best talent.
0: Okay, team. Okay, if we're
1: they're
0: gonna,
1: the best team. Yeah, right. The best team.
0: I appreciate you getting me after the ugh sound I made. Yeah. Because you're right. They're the best team in baseball. Will they be the most talented team that can overcome them not being the best team? That's to be seen.
1: Yeah,
0: we've seen the story many times. But right now, I I'm not going to look too far ahead because there's no need to. The number one goal is to win the Central and get the number one seed. And then you go from there. We've been through this before. There have been teams that have been wild card teams like the Diamondbacks that have made it to the World Series. The Brewers have put themselves in a position where they can build off what they did last year. And it's not easy in baseball to be the best team in baseball record-wise, and be on pace to do that again. That shows me something in a very, you know this, you played at a very low level and you played a very low level yourself.
1: Very low.
2: Okay, yes.
0: It's a hard sport.
2: Where we go, okay.
0: It's a hard sport year after year to continue to get better and put up like wins like they're doing. It just doesn't

0: doesn't happen unless you're really, really good.
1: I also do think baseball is the one sport where it is most likely that the best team doesn't win the World Series compared to the NBA.
0: I like that
1: NHL.
0: You said that, but I also don't want to hear from you because you're moving to Chicago and people don't like you. So,
2: who's your baseball team?
1: I'm a Yankees fan.
2: So what made you choose the hometown Yankees but not the Giants or the Jets?
1: Just family was the most into the
2: Bills?
1: Yankees. Too far away from that area.
2: So wait, the Baltimore. So how did you become a Ravens fan?
1: I liked the color purple and Ray Lewis and Ed Reed.
2: Huh.
1: I made my own
0: really
1: decision.
0: Goes with the win, Kyle.
2: Yeah, you're not loyal at all.
0: Yeah, no backbone.
1: I've never changed my favorite team. I picked my favorite team when I was.
0: And you hate the Packers.
1: Well, yeah. You know, not the most hated. No.
0: But you hate them.
1: Yeah, I guess so. On the spectrum of love to hate, they're closer to the hate.
2: Who's your favorite NBA team?
1: That one doesn't matter. The Nets fan, but that's with the wind. I don't really care.
2: I feel like you're a go with the wind type guy.
1: Not in general.
0: I'm into movies this year.
2: I kind of do feel like you kind of just like, you know what? Hey, I go with the wind. It not like just woof, but like control go with the wind. If the wind pushes you just direction, you'd be like, okay, I can go that way.
1: If I was working here during football season, I would not root for the Packers to lose. Because I care about Kyle Wallace and I care about Ben Bruss.
0: You don't care about us at all. Stop it all.
2: Now I know it's a lie. Why do you care about Ben Bruss and the Packers losing?
1: Say it again.
2: You say you care about Kyle Wallace and you care about Ben Bruss?
1: Yes.
2: Why does Packers losing and Ben Bruss have anything to do with one another?
1: Winning. Care about Packers winning.
2: He doesn't care about you. He loves when the Packers lose.
1: Yeah, but I also think it's better for you guys and
2: the station
1: if the Packers go far in the playoffs.
2: No.
0: Love strong.
2: Ben enjoys controversy.
1: Sure.
2: So Packers losing gives him more storylines.
1: But I also think Ben would sign up for 3 extra weeks of actual Packers in-game season.
2: No, Ben would sign up for the Packers firing Matt LaFleur at the end of the season.
0: If he deserves it.
2: Yeah, no, I think you read this. So that's why I think it's disingenuous.
0: He doesn't know us. Just stop.
1: Yeah. You would prefer the Packers to give you more games to preview and review.
0: Yeah,
1: and the way that
0: you know me, Mr. Preview guy. Can't wait to preview the game.
1: So you would prefer 3 more weeks of off-season Packers stuff?
0: You know what I prefer? For you to put together catastrophic and not be as bad as your performance today.
1: We both would prefer that.
0: That's next.
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4: Backups on southbound 41, starting around Good Hope Road, down past Appleton Avenue. On the northbound side, slowing from Capitol Drive up past Hampton. Southbound 894, a heavy ride from the Zoo Interchange all the way down through the Hale Interchange to about Forest Home. We've also got westbound 94 backing up from 35th Street all the way to Holly Road, a little bit more right past Sunny Slope Road. On the eastbound side, still heavy from Highway F to Barker Road, and then again from 70th Street to 35th. And check out the TMJ4 Storm Team 4. Forecast tonight, partly cloudy skies, a low of 66. Tomorrow, partly cloudy and humid. Got a chance for afternoon showers or storms, a high of 82. From the WTMJ Traffic Center, I'm Debbie Lazaga on 94.5 ESPN.

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1: After getting swept by the San Diego Padres last week, what a response over the weekend from the Milwaukee Brewers. A four-game, four-day series against the reigning world champion Los Angeles Dodgers wound up with the Brewers taking 3 of 4 in L.A. The story Sunday was all about pitcher Logan Henderson, who tossed a career-high 7 innings, allowing only 3 hits, 1 run, and striking out 6. And with some help from the St. Louis Cardinals, the Brewers able to extend their lead in the NL Central to 5 games over the Cubs entering the week.
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0: I think I might have to make the executive decision with Kyle.
1: What is that?
0: Should this be the last catastrophic?
2: Oh, this show has been catastrophic for C-Cat.
0: Kyle and Bruss, go ahead.
2: We should call it 157.
3: Barely keeping Kyle and Brust on the air.
2: You decided to marry her. You decided to put the baby inside of her.
0: I love the NFL.
3: And somehow still finding time to judge the world around him.
4: You poked the bear. I'll do you one better.
3: With C-Cat, this is Catastrophic.
4: Oh, big yawn from Kyle there. Do I bore you that much already?
0: Mm-hmm.
4: Ben, how are you? It's fair enough. We are in the middle of a worldwide epidemic,
0: nay,
4: a nationwide epidemic of travel, baseball, families. Saw a post on Facebook the other day. It's been circulating around the internet. It's on YouTube now. I had to blur out almost the entire thing to protect the privacy of the people that are involved. But what you need to know is there is a 7U baseball child player that had a college commitment style selection ceremony based on which travel baseball team he was going to play for. Ben, you have kids, one on the way, one on the earth. Kyle, I think you want kids one day.
2: Yeah, hopefully Laura Willen has.
4: What's your opinion on travel baseball, AAU basketball, the modern day youth sports climate?
5: I hate it, and I'm not ready for it. Parents are crazy.
2: Yeah.
5: The way that these kids have access to social media to see what other kids are doing that are just kids, they think it's what they should be doing, and it's not what they should be doing. Like, bro, pick a team, go to practice, get better. You're seven. You might not grow. You might not develop. Like,
2: you know, I wish I had so much money in the world where I could buy balloons and put on a party for a selection of a travel team that I'm going to spend more money on for my kid to travel. These travel teams cost thousands of dollars.
4: Yeah.
5: And well, it may amount to most nothing.
2: If you're traveling out of state. Sometimes
5: it may amount to nothing.
4: Well, yeah, no, every tournament's cost money. And just to play in
5: bro,
4: the tournament.
5: I've heard some of the entry fees to watch your own kid.
2: Yeah, it's ridiculous for a weekend.
5: Like, hey, yeah. You want to watch your kid play this weekend? Give us

0: $100 per the four people.
1: No, no, I'm saying like per person for a weekend.
2: Yeah, so I meant to say per person.
1: Yeah, it's ridiculous. And I also
2: where does that money go?
1: To the pockets of those, but it's not about the kid's talent. It's about moneymaker. A matter of fact,
2: that kid might be like a modern day like walk on. Like we used to have walk ons, but if their dad was a booster and was giving lots of money, they'd get a spot.
1: This
2: kid, for all I know, at 7U, he may think he's good, and his parents are doing this because it's for the parents, not the kid.
1: Maybe.
2: And I don't know the example, but that is a true thing where these parents are so ridiculous that they're making their kids live out their own dreams.
1: Mm-hmm.
2: And I'm not going to be like that.
0: Yeah. How about that?
1: Yeah, that's what you say now.
2: You know I'm not.
1: I mean, if they asked for it. I heard about this flag football thing where they didn't even have to practice. They just show up on game day, and they had to bring like $100 just to play. I'm like, what?
2: Huh?
1: And what I'm paying $100 to play in a weekend tournament? Yeah, nah.
0: I think it all starts with these kids are getting walk-up songs now in like Little League Baseball.
1: Oh, that's cool. I like that. What's wrong with a walk-up song?
0: You make these kids think that they are the show and that the world should be promised to them. And they start thinking
2: they're going to act like the show.
1: I'm going to tell you this right now. If the Lord blesses me with children and they happen to be good at sports and I happen to coach them, oh, that's going to be the most non-taking anything for anybody team, most disciplined team out there.
0: Wow.
1: Ain't going to be about their business. We're going to run through teams. Absolutely run through teams.
0: What's the offense going to look
2: like?
0: If
2: I'm coaching, which I don't know what the future holds, some kid after a loss post their highlights, I will lose it.
0: Oh, was that cool? did you win? Did you make the play over there?
1: You know,
0: or are you just showing us the good?
1: You know what I would say, Ben? I would say, hey, I heard you made highlights. You go what you can do. Here, take this phone, sit on the bench while you make the highlights of you sitting on the bench from this. Make the highlights of everybody else. Think this is.
2: The parents go. It is a huge pep.
1: No, I'm all about discipline. I came up playing football where you giggle the wrong way. Get them chopping. 50 up downs. Oh, y'all think something on the line, whatever. I don't know what they call them now.
0: Ladders.
1: Ladders for basketball. Just run. Like I come from the generation where I maybe the last of a dying breed, where the coaches were jerks and they worked you hard and they punished you.
2: But if the coaches are jerks and the parents don't like you, you know what they could do? Go behind your back and get a new coach.
1: Oh no, that's just. You should look at what happened to the former baseball coach from where you live at.
2: No thanks, don't care.
0: Did you guys see the new album that dropped in the past week?
1: New album that dropped.
0: It's sweeping the country.
1: Gucci Mane.
0: How about Pat McAfee's The Diary of a Polarizing Figure? Album cover now on YouTube. Lyrics of the songs can't play on air. And I don't know if I want to subject K&B fam to the lyrics of the songs.
1: Is he actually singing?
0: Yeah.
1: Not AI?
0: There's tape of him in the studio singing the lyrics. Have you guys ever made a mixtape in high school, in college, got behind the mic on SoundCloud?
2: My brother made an album, for real. I mean, he was in like show choir and like musicals in school.
0: Any Which features brother? By Ben Brust?
2: No, but I know some of the songs still. I have the CD. I was trying to get it to, I don't know if you can take a CD and make it digital nowadays.
0: Yeah.
2: I mean, I'm sure you can, but
1: you
2: I don't
1: gotta
2: know.
1: Find a computer. I've been in the studio before. My friends have some recordings of me in the studio, probably probably Lars. But also my friend's group actually was called Band of Brothers. They actually dropped a mixtape. It's not that bad.
2: My brother sang one of his songs at the talent show. It was called Girl, I Need You.
1: Wow. Which brother was this?
2: My brother, whose birthday was yesterday, Steve.
1: Oh, Steve. Good for him.
2: Girl, I need you more than I can explain.
1: So Steve was good at sports and he was a musician?
2: You're my shining light, my shelter in the rain.
1: Okay.
2: When I'm not with you, I drive myself insane.
1: Okay.
2: I can't stand it because I need you by my side. Because I love you.
1: Oh.
2: Because I need you. Because I'm
0: his
2: longing
0: song.
2: For you.
0: That sounds really good.
1: Okay. All right, Ben, love his big brother.
0: I lost my train of thought. That's a big risk to sing your own song at a talent show because it's easy points to sing a song everyone knows. They can sing along and clap along. But to sing your own original at a talent show.
1: How did Steve do with the ladies back in high school? Had to do well.
0: Oh, singing did he bring the guitar
2: He ended up playing college soccer.
1: Yeah,

0: into him?
1: Sing, dance. He was running Footloose.
0: Oh,
1: he was the star.
0: Oh man, so he had to. So wait a minute, he had the theater girls and he had the girls that like the athletes. Oh, he had his pick of the litter. Who do I want to kick it with today? Do I want to kick it with the little singing, dancing star? Or do I want to kick it with a little cheerleader?
1: Do I need to bring my soccer ball around, or do I need to bring my guitar?
0: You know, I like the theater girls.
1: Good for you. I think you should just say I love the one I have.
0: I do know. Well, she's a performer.
1: Okay then. Ben Bruss, Kyle Wallace, hanging with you.
0: How do you think you did, Sea Kitty? 157.
2: I think we did great.
0: We did great. Sea Kitty. Pat McAfee and what was it? And a child's sports.
3: Travel baseball culture.
0: Travel baseball. That's what the best algorithm had, huh?
3: We got something left.
0: Oh, let me. I want to
1: hear.
0: No.
1: You are a traitor. You are rooting against the Packers. You're moving to Chicago to work for our sister station. So you're done. I'd rather spend time with people who matter.
0: That's true.
1: Like Brian Bulaga. Yeah. But right now, Kyle's going to tell us about where Tory Lowe is getting a shirt for his wedding gift that we've been waiting for like 8 weeks.
0: Yes, listen, everybody, if you are looking to get any type of shirt, hoodie, hat, polo, any type of trinket for a wedding or for an event, you're looking to get corporate polos, you can get something for your baseball team. 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
0: What two words did he combine? 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
1: roughly,
0: with rough.
1: Yeah, roughishly.
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8: I understand how good Jordan Love can be, but we are at a place now where there is no quarterback, I think, that has to produce individual success more than him. I don't even know the team success is necessarily as vital. I feel like with Herbert, it's team success. For some reason, I feel like with Love, it's individual success. Here's what I mean by this. If Justin Herbert has a season where he has 40 touchdowns, 10 interceptions, and they don't win a playoff game, we're going to say, well, I've seen that before. Like, I know what that looks like. If Jordan Love, last year he had 23 touchdowns, 6 interceptions, played 15 games, was banged up. Year before that, 15 games, 25-11. Year before that, 32-11. He's had an excellent start to his career. Nobody's doubting that. But the proclamations of smartest I've been around, best at this, top 10 quarterback, I think we need to see a season from Jordan Love where he just blows us away with how great he is.
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1: Joining us on the Yuengling Guest Hotline is Brian Bulaga. Brian, what's going on?
15: Not much. How are we doing?
1: I don't want to speak for Kyle, but I do want to speak for Kyle because he said to me, I did not bring this up on the show yet, if Jacob Monk and Jaeger Burton are the starting guards, then this team, Super Bowl hopes, you might as well just write them off.
15: I'll say this. It's very, I can't even think of a time, even when I was playing, probably less so when I was playing, very rare to see two, and I don't call Monk a rookie because he's been in the league for a few years now, but he hasn't really played, having two inexperienced players like that starting and your Super Bowl prospects being extremely high, especially at the offensive line position, the two interior guard spots. It's not like you're, it's not like there's one guy, we'll say a tackle, and then maybe your next rotational piece is a rookie or an inexperienced player, right? It's two starters. Very rare to see. I'd have to have AI check and see if that's ever happened, because I don't think it has. But at the same time, it's one of those things. Can Jacob Monk grow into the position? Can he get confidence as he plays and improve? And then obviously with Burton, it's just, does he play beyond his years? And that's really what you have to hope for if he is the starter, that he plays beyond his years and he just gets better week by week. As a rookie myself, when I played, it was just about improving week by week and not making the same mistakes you did the week prior. So if they're able to do that, do I think that they could still be a good football team? For sure. Does Super Bowl become less likely? I mean, that's hard to say right now, but normally those positions up front, you want guys that have experience and knowledge and have played a lot of snaps, and that's just not the case if you go with those two guys to start out the season.
0: And I think, Brian, for me, what compounds is the fact that when you're talking about Sean Ryan at center, when you're talking about left guard and Jordan Morgan, and only guy, basically the four out of five guys that you have on that offensive line outside Zeebock, formerly known as Zach Tom, what is a combined less than 15 starts in that specific position? Because I think Sean Ryan only started like 8 or 9 games at that position. Mm-hmm. And you don't, Jordan Morgan hasn't had a lot of starts at left tackle. That's the biggest concern for me, is that you just have, it's not the fact that you're going to have, you could have a rookie and a first year new starter at the guard position. It's the fact that people around them also don't have a lot of experience that can kind of drag them along with them.
15: That's, I mean, it's, you're exactly right. I mean, total combined starts out of that group, I mean, I don't know how many, you know, Zeebock has at this point in time in his career. I don't know where he's at, but you're probably looking total combined, what, under 50?
0: Significantly under 50, because you're talking about Jordan Morgan when it comes to career starts. Jordan Morgan in his first two seasons maybe has 10 starts, and you're talking about Sean Ryan as well, probably has what, in his career, maybe 25 starts, maybe? I'm not even, because he wasn't a full-time starter either.
15: And then I don't know what Zach Tom's, I mean, Zeebock, gosh dang it.
0: You're keeping Zach Tom part of that group?
15: Well, yeah. Because
0: Zach Tom, he has a lot. He has a lot.
15: Well, I don't know what's a lot, because he's missed time with injury a few seasons. True. So, like, I'm not exactly sure how many exact starts he has. I mean, he has experience in a lot of snaps, but we're just talking about starts. But we'll just say it's under 60 would be my guess, right?
0: Mm-hmm.
15: And normally when you have a Super Bowl caliber group, those guys normally have played a lot of ball.
0: Yep.
15: Normally. Right. If you have a rookie thrown in there, that happens. That's the way this league works. You have a rookie and guys help him out and carry him along and contribute. But that just wouldn't be the case with this group. They'd have to learn on the job and have guys that have that experience and that knowledge. It'd be Zach only. Right.
1: 51 games started for Zach Bacco Bowele.
15: So 51. All right, so they're a little over 70.
1: Mm-hmm. Quick point still remains.
15: Yes. I would have to look back at my Super Bowl year when I was a rookie and the amount of starts that was on that line. Yeah. It was sitting Scott Wells, Clifton, and Darren College. Imagine there was a lot of starts on that offensive line besides my very young self with like probably like 10 or 11 at that point, or 12, whatever it was at that point in time. So I had guys that had been there, done that. They were able to provide that support, knowledge, and kind of, we've been here, done this kind of thing to fall back on. It's just not the case if you go that route. And you could say it. And Jason said it to us on Thursday. You start camp with a lot of questions, and you're about to start the season with even more.
0: Mm.
15: And that, to me, is a wild aspect.
0: Really quickly, Brian, chippiness at practice, fights at practice. Is it about time the Packers finally started hitting each other?
15: Yeah, I mean, I think it's that time in camp at this point in time. You've been going against the same guys over and over and over and over again. The little things are going to start irritating you. And they're probably at that point right now. And it's okay. I mean, as long as no one's like breaking a hand, throwing a punch, right? Like some stupid like that. I don't mind it at all. I think it's good to have a little edge in camp, but it's pretty typical for this time of training camp that you're gonna see these things start to flare up often.
1: Well, Brian, we appreciate it. And there's more Brian Bulaga on the way. It's the Brian Bulaga Homer Hour on 94.5 ESPN, YouTube at ESPN Milwaukee, and, of course, the ESPN Wisconsin app coming your way in 2 minutes. Don't go anywhere.
16: Southbound 41 starting around Good Hope Road down past Appleton Avenue. On the northbound side, slowing from Capitol Drive up past Hampton. Southbound 894, a heavy ride from the Zoo Interchange all the way down through the Hale Interchange to about Forest Home. We've also got westbound 94 backing up from 35th Street all the way to Holly Road, a little bit more right past Sunny Slope Road. On the eastbound side, still heavy from Highway F to Barker Road, and then again from 70th Street to 35th. And check out the TMJ4 Storm Team forecast tonight. Partly cloudy skies, a low of 66. Tomorrow, partly cloudy and humid. Got a chance for afternoon showers or storms, a high of 82. From the WTMJ Traffic Center, I'm Debbie Lazaga on 94.5 ESPN.

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8: 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One of the issues is now the kids are living longer and many times now outliving the parents, so what are we going to do when we're gone? And so they're figuring out trusts, and they support not a particular group, but all the different groups in helping people who come to them and say, what do we do? And they'll say, look, we've been doing this for a long time. This is what you do. And as it changes, we change. But this is the Brian Bulaga Homer Hour. Brian, good afternoon.
9: How are we doing?
8: Living the dream. This is a very special group of which I know well because my younger brother and his wife adopted a Down syndrome child at 15. She's now at 30. And they're trying to figure out what to do with her, as all these families are with their particular child. And nobody has it better than Life Navigators because they don't sell what they do. They sell all the different groups and the various things they do. And then people can decide which way they want to go. But they learn about everything from this group, Life Navigators. So they're special to me. They honored me 1 year, and I said, well, if you honor me, I'm not coming. And they said, well, that's not how it works. I said, well, no, I'm not accepting it. And so I said, all right, as long as you honor my brother for what they've done, and they did, and then I agreed to it. And they honored him a couple years ago, and it was spectacular. So just go to lifenavigators.org if you do this or deal with this or know people that have, and then also to understand how incredibly helpful they are to everyone. All right, so you know the first question to ask.
9: I do. Yeah. Is the Miz pitching today?
8: The Miz is not pitching tonight. I created a great deal of discussion yesterday by saying that the guy who pitched yesterday, Henderson, might be as good as Miz. Oh. I need to check with my guy, John Smoltz, because Henderson has the amazing ability to get the ball to go the opposite direction. What growing up they called it the screwball. There are other speeds of it now. But pitchers don't pitch like that. Ashby does a little bit. But if he's able to do that and then throw some regular pitches, he could be historic. That's fundamentally what Greg Maddux was, and I don't know that he's going to be that good, but I'm certain that's why they refused to make him a part of a trade. Because anybody watched the game yesterday with the pitcher for the Dodgers, who they got from Detroit, Henderson's better. So just, you can watch the tape. He's better. His pitches do

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1: The other way. Well, if you're hitting, you don't know what the hell to do. I mean, you Correct. Expect the ball to move in a certain direction. This one goes the opposite way, and that's why he has the potential. And if you can throw, you just have to watch Maddux. If you could throw a pitch where they don't know whether it's going to go left or right, it becomes literally impossible. Very few pitchers can do that. Ashby throws it some, but so I gotta call my guy, my baseball guy. It's Jerry Augustine, local, but my guy is John Smoltz.
2: I think Smoltz would know. I think
1: Smoltz would know everything. I mean, he's just an incredibly scientific. You probably had offensive linemen. Who would you say as an offensive lineman was just the most scientific, overanalyzed everything, every move, left arm, right arm, where you could do this and you got to do that. And not only gifted, but incredibly intelligent in addition to, maybe they would say it was you. I don't know. Who was there anybody like that?
2: I would say Scott Wells. Scott Wells was pretty analytic.
1: A center would be more apt to be like that, right? Because they have so many different things to deal with.
2: Correct. Yeah. It would be Wells, and then Lindsley was very analytic too. It was always the centers. They were always the brains of the operation. So they always thought about a lot of things and a lot of what ifs, and that's the way they operate. And I guess that's what makes them good, or at least makes the good ones good. We'll put it that way.
1: And then at times, you or the other smart Alex would go like, quit overanalyzing. Just play. Let's go. We know what to do.
2: We would say stuff like that.
1: Yes.
2: But then at the same time, we think to ourselves, I'd rather have him be the way he is than have him just free ball it out there. So you want those guys to operate the way they operate, because that's what makes them good, is what makes them tick. You don't want to change them. That's for sure.
1: So that's what Smoltz is to me. And he talked a long time ago, I don't know who had him on, where he was talking about the Miz and saying that Miz is a freak and everybody can legitimately worry about if he's going to get hurt, when he's going to get hurt, because everybody does. But he thought he may just pitch a different way because of the length of his body and whatever he does it, that maybe he won't get hurt because he's different. He's a freak in terms of how fast he gets. But more than that, he may be a freak in the manner in which he pitches. And, yeah, I think to some people, Smoltz would overanalyze. But I'm sure amongst the group, the ability to study and understand what you're pitching, how you're pitching, that I can only imagine how he and Maddux were in terms of what you're trying to do, what you have to do, what they can hit. But anyway, it's all – Maddux, it was all the ability to throw what looked like a fastball, only it broke the opposite direction. And when he's pitching well, and that's a weird thing, is that that's how he could pitch a game in such little time, because he's throwing strikes. Well, if you throw strikes, then the person should be able to hit it, unless it's too fast. Only if he doesn't know which way it's going. It can be a slider and strike down and away, and then when he thinks it's a slider, it breaks the other way, and he's in on his hands, and then you're just dead meat. So, and it's not something as a hitter you have to worry about, because not that many people can do it. So we'll see if Henderson, right now, it seems like all his pitches move that opposite direction. Well, if all your pitches move that way, then they can hit it, because you're weird, but they know where the ball's going to end. They know where it's going to end up. So I'll talk to Jerry Augustine about it. But anybody wants to watch the tape of the game, yes, they lost him from the Tigers to the Dodgers. But in that game yesterday, the Brewers had the better pitcher. And I'm sure in the organization, they're saying that's why we didn't want to make him part of the deal, Henderson. So anyway, this is the Brian Bulaga Homer Hour. And again, I'm at the great event at Life Navigators. They do it every year. They honor a couple. And we can discuss the Packers. But I've decided in listening to Jason that I actually like Keyshawn Nixon more than I used to, because he wants to say what everybody needs to hear. This is all just garbage. I'm playing. They mean

0: me to play. I know they need me to play. They know they need me to play. And they can do whatever fiddling and diddling they want and how many people are doing in the workouts. And maybe I should have made the tackle. But I think what he said when Jason, I played 92% of the plays last year.
1: Mm-hmm.
0: That's all you need to know.
1: Yeah. And
0: maybe this is the way of telling him, and he hasn't signed a contract, that this you could be done after this year. Forget about after this year. He has to play and play a great deal, whatever they say. But take it away, Brian Bulaga.
2: No, I agree. I mean, we talked about it a little bit last week, Kyle and I, that regardless of what the noise is around him, right, and whether you think he is or isn't a number one quarterback, he's the Packers' number one quarterback at this point in time. So, like, regardless if he's taking snaps with the twos or doing that during practice, like, all that is just, at least for me right now, that's irrelevant, because come week one, he's your most experienced, and you look at it as a whole, from what you know from tape and experience, he's probably your best corner. You don't know anything about the rookie and St. Juiced and those guys you have in your system and your scheme and playing in the environments that Green Bay plays in. You know about Keyshawn Nixon, and you know how he performs, and you know what you're going to get from him every single time. And that's what makes coaches sleep well at night, knowing exactly what they're going to get from their players. It's not the unknown of, well, we have a rookie out there and we know he can do these things, but what if this happens? I'm like, they know pretty much what they're going to get from Keyshawn Nixon every single snap and every single game. So now the sporadic personal foul and things like that, you want to control that as much as you can, but that's the way he plays. You know there's a potential you're going to get that from him. That's the way it goes. A missed tackle here or there, you may get that from him, but like, those are all things you already know about him. But there's a lot of positives as well, in my opinion, about Keyshawn Nixon and how he plays. But to sit here and think, come week one, he's not going to be on the field, I'm just not buying all the hype around it and all the...
0: And I would say not only on the field, he's going to be the number one cornerback. He's going to play in whatever he's played in the past at the start of the season.
2: I agree. All the alerts coming to my phone of the stories about how he's with the twos and his starting job. I really don't even know what to say about it, because I'm looking like, okay, so say you bench.
0: You just said what to say about everybody. Fine. Just realize he's the number one guy. There's nothing that could happen that would keep him from being the number one guy other than injury. And I don't know what's going to happen after the first game of the regular season or all this going to happen, but all this is, and I think Keyshawn Nixon wants to say that, but not, irritate your coaches.
2: Yeah.
0: Right?
2: Correct. Yeah, that's my opinion on it. I think he's, because these are the type of things now that are going to start pushing his buttons would be my guess, right? Like, he's going to start getting asked this constantly.
0: Right, and maybe they want to push his buttons. I don't know.
2: Maybe they do. Maybe they do. But at the same time, like, I don't know where that gets you, right? Like,
0: I ask you those questions. You can't ask me. You're supposed to have an answer to that.
2: I don't have an answer. I don't have an answer of, unless your intention is to not start him or play him or cut him, which I definitely don't see happening. I don't understand the point of causing this irritation in training camp. Like, I don't see the point in this. And sure, you want to have him take reps with the ones or whatever.
0: Yes.
2: But now it's going to be open and he's going to be asked about it constantly. And this is what's going to, this is what causes disruptions. We'll just put it that way. It causes disruptions from a guy in a contract year that thinks he should be getting paid more. And quite honestly, he should be getting paid more, right? I mean, he's been doing a job that I'm not saying he's the best corner in the league by any stretch, but he's certainly not the worst. And what he's making for the job he's being asked to
0: do, as he's mentioned, he stays healthy. You can count on him being there.
2: Yes. So, like, so all those factors go in, and then you start telling him, asking him questions. Why are you running with the twos? Or why are you being, and then his answer is, I don't know why I'm being punished. Like, that to me is like, all right, like, that there's irritation here, and these are the things that you just don't need before a regular season game has even been kicked off.
0: But they know this is going to happen. Come on, right? They know who and what he is.
2: Yes.
0: And they know this is going to create irritation. Maybe they want to see how he handles it. Maybe they want to see if he's grown up. Maybe this is indicative of, okay, if he's changed, he won't have those stupid penalties. I don't know. But we both know this. They know what they're doing. We don't know why they're doing it, but they know the expected response from him.
2: Yeah,
0: or
2: I mean,
0: they know there's going to come, as you alluded to, there's something that's going to come from it because
2: Keyshawn Nixon's
0: not the player.
2: She
0: said.
2: Yeah, he's not the player to just sit there and be quiet. Like, that's not going to be his, that's not going to be his MO, which I'm fine with. Like, that's how, that's his personality. That's how he plays. That's who he is. So, like,
0: did you have a player you played with where that's just who he is and you really didn't, you might have been amused or thought or the coaches, but you didn't care. You just knew you could count on him as a player.
2: Yeah,
0: I don't even know if there was one.
2: Well, there was a guy. I mean, he was outspoken, but he always backed it up on the field, and he's a Packer Hall of Famer and Josh Sitton. And, like, you, I mean, you just
0: – would just shake their head? Would you just shake your head and go,
2: yeah,
0: okay,
2: yeah,
0: here we go again?
2: Well, he would say stuff that, hey, I mean, there was a lot of truth behind things. And
0: you would not say some of the things he said, correct?
2: Correct, yeah. But the I wouldn't say it, but he did, and he was right a lot of the times. And then he would go back it up on Sunday and play almost perfect. Perfect.
0: Right, we're going to take a break, and I want to hear you more. I love to hear you talk about him. You have a smile when you talk, when you just even mention the name.
2: Yeah.
0: Life Navigators is your disability partner, celebrating being active in the community for over 75 years. Again, at Blue Mountain Golf, and here I'm there at the Country Club for their 43rd annual Challenger event. They honor Brian and Sue Lanzer. And again, they basically deal with the lives of kids and adults with disabilities. These families started this years ago. We have to. We've figured out, but we need to help people that may not have the same abilities that we have or money that we have. Everybody that has children like this, adults, they need to be aware of everything that's available, and that's what Life Navigators do. They don't address it with, no, we're this. No, they're aware of everybody helping, and they're there to suggest what people know and need to know about all the options they have. And now it is, I said, as these kids are growing older than they used to, it's now about figuring out how we're going to take care of them when we, the parents, are gone. So it just continues to grow, and they're figuring out all that stuff too. Improve the quality of life for individuals with disabilities and their families. If you need the help, or no one knows someone who needs the help, or you want to help what they're doing, you just go to lifenavigators.org. Brian Bulaga, second quarter. Keyshawn Nixon. I love talking to him. Actually, I love talking more about Aaron Rodgers, and I never have gotten an answer from Ryan Bulaga about the question I gave him time for. Like, what the hell is going on with Aaron Rodgers? What's the point? That will come up with Keyshawn Nixon also next.
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4: We've got a bit of a heavy ride northbound on 41, starting from Capitol Drive all the way up past Appleton Avenue. It is about a 10-minute ride from the zoo all the way to Highway Q, so keep that in mind. That's an extra 10 minutes there. We've also got southbound on 41 slowing down right through from Blue Mound Road to about just south of Greenfield, back on the brakes from Oklahoma Avenue down and around the Hale Interchange to Forest Home. On eastbound 94, not only do we have delays from Highway 164 to Barker Road, but we also got backups from Highway, well, it looks like 76th Street all the way through to 35th. 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And check out the TMJ4 Storm Team forecast tonight. Partly cloudy skies, a low of 66. Tomorrow, partly cloudy and humid. Got a chance for afternoon showers or storms, a high of 82. 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
0: The Brian Bulaga Homer Hour, and I got news today that my partner Tom Pippins and I do My Faith with Homer and Pip, and he's now getting into the Broadcasters or something Hall of Fame, or I don't know which one it is, Milwaukee, whatever, but he's most deserving. He was the sports anchor at Fox 6 for like 100 years. He's 110 now. His last birthday, I got him an autograph, Noah, and a picture of Noah's Ark, and he said, nah, he wanted Adam and Eve, and I didn't know he was that old. So congratulations to Tom Pippins, and again, at Life Navigators, 43rd Annual Challenger event. They do everything to help kids and adults with disabilities. They've been doing it for a long time, and they help not only what they figured out, but everybody else. And so you can give them money and help them. They figured out lifenavigators.org, and they're not a part of any one particular organization. You need to do this. No. Here are all the options you have. These are the suggestions. Do whatever you want, but be aware.

0: aware of all these different things that are available to help you, and now getting trust for the kids that are, for the first time, living longer than the parents, which is great, but it creates a whole nother dilemma. Yes, the Brian Balaga Homer Hour. And maybe, Brian, you should know that I am fixated now with creating banana football. I think that banana baseball has become so popular for a sport that everybody thought was boring. Preseason games, I want the joint practices, but you've told me it's not going to happen because they don't want the tape to get out to all the other teams. So if we're going to do that, then the preseason games would get down to two. The first half should be the game. Basically a JV game with a second and third team players. That's fine. The second half should be banana football, but I'm not creative enough to figure out the different ways. You know, fans could kick. My idea is to have a play where the offense has two footballs. And then, but again, it could easily be entertaining to where people want to watch, because right now preseason football is a joke. Everybody knows it's a joke. You have explained how big a joke it is, although you're not like to use those words, because if there's other football where they don't want the teams to have the tape, that means there's something legitimate about it. Whereas they don't have any trouble with every team saying the tapes of the preseason games, right?
1: Correct.
0: Fine. Yes, because that tells you that nothing really goes on of any significance. So if you can get your family, or you can work on some level of creativity for the rules of banana football, it's going to happen.
1: Yeah,
0: because
1: eventually,
0: if baseball can create a way that fans love it, why can't football or why can't basketball? And my assumption is they will, right? I don't know.
1: Didn't basketball already with the Globetrotters?
0: Well, the Globetrotters, but the key is that never involved the fans much. The Globetrotters was a game where, yeah, they played a team, and so yes, entertainment. But banana baseball has incorporated the fans in a manner that never. All the Harlem Globetrotters ever did is maybe throw some confetti on a fan. You know, banana baseball, if you catch the ball, then it's something, it's an out. And there are various different ways that the fans can participate. And again, no one's going to complain, because no one's going to argue. And I've said this before, you can work on that. Once a baseball team brings in an everyday player to pitch, that means banana baseball takes over. The team has basically decided they don't care. When your second baseman is pitching or your catcher, game's over, even though it's not over. So then you want to do that, fine. Now the batting team gets to play banana baseball or whatever rules you want to institute, which will, of course, entertain the fans. They love it.
1: We did. Didn't you and I say they should get aluminum bats? If a non-pitcher comes in the game.
0: Great. You've already come. Let me write this down. You've already done more. I can't think in a way. Yes. Aluminum bats. When the other team brings out an everyday pitcher. I mean, an everyday player to pitch.
1: Yes.
0: That might be just the way to start.
1: Yeah.
0: Right?
1: And see, like, and see how far a ball can how, get.
0: Yes. Yes. Hit it 500, 600, or yeah. I don't know. Then, or you could, when they bring in that player, you could bring a coach or somebody to bat.
1: Yeah. Something different. Something different. Yeah. Like, but like, you know, there's a lot of former players that are coaches now, like
0: yes.
1: and guys like that.
0: Right.
1: Like, I mean,
0: once you do that, Robin Yount could come in to hit. Like, yeah. you know, then you don't necessarily have to have somebody ready all the time. But a team knows that in the event of this happening, one, aluminum bats, and two, we could, just like you say, decide to have anybody bat that we want.
1: Yes.
0: Yeah.
1: Or maybe you turn it into banana baseball, and each game there's two designated hitters from the crowd, fans.
0: Yeah, any batter you want. Once, and again, for baseball, this is just starting now when they bring, and we've seen it with the Brewers a couple times, aluminum bats, and the offensive team can select anyone they want to bat.
1: Yep.
0: Yeah, we got two. That's a good start.
1: Because the game's essentially over already, right? That means the offensive team is already crushing them, so it's done.
0: Yeah, they've given up.
1: Yeah, it's over.
0: So,
1: and
0: yeah, I like it.
1: That's why you bring in a fan, makes everyone happy.
0: Yeah. And you, but we both agree, we don't know this is going to happen. So it's not like you have everybody ready, but right. you're aware of it as a team. Like, so I don't know, whatever. And I say, all right, if this ever happens at home, this would be the first person we're going to use.
1: Yep.
0: Could be the, exactly. could be the announcer. That'd be, wouldn't that be great?
1: Yes.
0: What are you, yeah. One of the analysts. I don't know. He was a pitcher.
1: And then it's not and then it's not considered like we're rubbing it in when we hit home runs or something.
0: Yeah.
1: You know, we're not trying to rub it in. We're you know, you gave up, so we're not giving up. We're still gonna go bring someone to the plate, but we're not gonna
0: Right. You gave up first.
1: Yes. Correct. Correct.
0: But now we because of Homer and Brian Bulaga, we feel that the fans deserve some entertainment level.
1: Yeah.
0: And we've created it. Aluminum bats, and you have a chance, maybe not for every hitter, but you have a chance to bring up anybody you want to bat.
1: Yeah. I like it. I like it.
0: Yeah.
1: Who could we pick? I think it makes sense. I mean, it would
0: No, you will have fans begging to teams to bring in everyday pitchers when it's what? Let's say it's 7-1 in the ninth. You know, they'd be screaming, banana ball. I don't know what they would call it, but, you know, what you have to say, fans have to scream for when they want an everyday position player to pitch so that we can have a banana ball, aluminum bat. Aluminum bat. Go ahead.
1: I think anytime the score gets greater than the team's up by 4 runs, they're going to want every field player to come in and pitch.
0: Yes. And as everybody knows, because of how they use pitchers, they use so many bullpen pitchers now, and you pitch for your innings so much. So you have more games like that where you don't want to go to your bullpen. And somebody will come up analytically, AI, with where the chance of winning is less than 1%, 0.5 or whatever, you know, where one time in the last 40 years. So that's the standard that we use. It could be even like with 2 outs in the ninth. Like there's only 1 out left and you still give fans a little banana ball, right?
1: Correct. Yes.
0: Yeah.
1: You can give them a taste. And then
0: give them a little taste. You're not going to do that for the whole ninth inning, but you're down whatever and now you're down to 2 outs or whatever, and it's like, all right,
1: bring him in,
0: bring him in. I don't. We haven't decided who can pitch yet. We've started but it could also be where a team could, instead of bringing an everyday player in, they could bring in anybody to pitch. Right? Technically, they'd have the same.
1: Yeah.
0: But once they do that, they have other options now to concede defeat.
1: Correct. Correct.
0: Yeah. It keeps getting better.
1: Yeah, I like it.
0: All right. Now, let's see. Do we need another break? We do. But I want you to comment, as I said, about Aaron Rodgers. I don't get him. He went crazy. He was just rude on the punter show. I call him the punter show because people should realize the greatest thing ever done by Pat McAfee is to be that popular as a punter. Brian will not say this, but I will. In the 12 years that I covered the Packers, I don't know that I ever talked to the punter once. The only time you'd ever talk to the punter is if they got a punt blocked. And they actually had a couple players, to be fair to them, who were good all-around athletes. I can't remember their names, so it's like they conceivably could have done, but why would you ever talk to the punter? Punter has only one job. Don't get it punt. Now it's get the ball inside the 20 or different things. But why would you ever? And anyway, this former punter now makes gazillion because he's created an entertaining show. And the most amazing thing to me is that he's a former punter. So Aaron Rodgers came on and he was just rude. And I didn't understand it because he wanted to emphasize various topics of which he appears to have been right. Well, when you're right, you don't have to be rude. All you have to do is to say, you know, I think people need to go back and look and see what I said. It might seem a little more accurate. And instead of it's like, this guy's a criminal, he should go to jail or whatever. So I've explained enough. But you played with him and teammates all like him. So he couldn't have been that rude to you. Or take it away.
1: No, I mean, it wasn't that. No, wasn't rude to the teammates whatsoever. I think it's especially we're going back to the things he said during
0: about the vaccine and stuff.
1: About COVID. Yeah, yeah, about COVID.
0: But it could be anything.
1: Yeah, but I think he caught so much flack for it.
0: All right.
1: And so much heat that, yeah, now he's a little, he's got a little chip on his shoulder about it. So now he's going back 10 times harder. So, like, I just think that's kind of the way he operates, especially when he's vindicated, when he feels vindicated, at least. He's going to let you know about it. I mean,
0: so you're not surprised at his behavior or style, or you are?
1: No, I'm not surprised by his. Okay. And the thing is, I mean, it was the same way if you played him in a game of FIFA on PS3 and he beat you. I mean, it'd be the same way. I mean, it would, or beat you in backgammon or whatever it may be. I mean, it didn't matter. Like, it was the same.
0: It wasn't enough just to win.
1: No. Oh. He let you know about it. Probably one of the most competitive human beings, like, known to man. So, like, when, especially if you've gotten over on him a couple times, if you beat him a couple times, right? And now he's.
0: I'm listening.
1: Now he's not happy. And then he gets you back. And then he gets you. And then it's over. You might as well just walk away from the table or from the game because he's not going to let it go. So, I mean, that's just kind of the way he operates from. But all the other, like, the topics, I guess, we're talking about politically and then through the NFL, like, all those things.
0: It's the same way he was with backgammon.
1: Yeah. Well, backgammon was cut.
0: No, but I'm saying in terms of his behavior, because to me, when you whoop up on people, you got that. You know, hey, Brian, you ever think of maybe taking lessons that just crush you so badly? But he just doesn't do it that way.
1: No, he's a little more, when he beats you in something, he lets you know about it a little bit.
0: Yes. Well, clearly, yeah. So when you say it, but I would say that your answer would be he was that way with stuff much less important. And that's kind of who he is. Right.
1: Yeah. I mean, yeah. And the thing is, no one took it as, man, this guy's being a jerk. It was just like,
0: well, yeah, but he's the star quarterback. You got to take it from him.
1: I mean, the thing was, at the end of the day, well, I mean, I guess the difference is you knew, like, he would do it you knew it was in jest, it was in fun. Like, it wasn't, like, personal attacks. Like, you knew
0: Plus,
1: that.
0: Plus, it's somewhat, I would say to him, it's somewhat private.
1: Correct. Yeah. I mean, it wasn't, I mean, listen, we'd be playing backgammon when the media was in there and stuff like that. So people saw how rowdy the backgammon games got. But you never felt like you lost to him in something. And it was like, man, I really hate this guy. I despise him.
0: Right.
1: Because of this. Like, it was just like, I hate losing to this guy. Because
0: and
1: I
0: no
1: exactly
0: media member ever reported and said, you know, you just can't believe what a jerk this guy is when he wins people in backgammon. It was never a topic. It was private.
1: And sometimes, I mean, the old lineman, we always did it. We played backgammon no matter who. He would join every now and again with the media in there, and it was the same thing. It was just, or he would sit down and watch someone else play backgammon and would talk smack to the guy making terrible moves. Like, it was just the same
0: thing. That I could see.
1: Yeah, it was just the same thing over and over. I mean, it wasn't anything, it wasn't anything personal. It was just fun. I mean, that's the way we looked at it. It was just fun. And again, I understand probably what people looked at what he did on the show, probably not as fun, but to him, it may be fun. Like, that to him is.
0: Yeah. Well, those are just a list of questions I've asked because, dude, it's private. You want to go after these people privately. You have the right to. Well, set it up privately. The whole world doesn't need to be in the middle of it. And but you've explained it perfectly. That's who he is. And that's how he does things, and it's not that different from what you experienced. But again, I would emphasize to me, it's like that stuff was private, and that's different from how players might have taken it if he led his press conference. You know, I'm just amazed that Bulaga's as bad at backgammon as he is. I kick his butt every time.
1: I mean, now, if he took that to me, that'd be really funny. That got brought up. That he was like, I smoke him in backgammon. Now, that would
0: right,
1: be
0: but if it did it more and then took it to that, I mean, as I said. But I appreciate you answering, and because That's, people would just benefit. It's not going to necessarily change some piece of people's opinions, but this would be odd for people maybe to hear me say this. I don't really care. I'm more curious for my opinion, and this makes sense. I would say I've lived it, and I'm not going to tell the story, but he's right. But it never, it's fascinating because people that played with him, this is an intense, serious thing, and granted he's good, but that you just don't have that many players that were irritated by anything he did. And anybody who follows sports knows that there are players that have done that. It's not like players, they're players that irritate and bother people, and everybody knows about it. And those who don't like Aaron, I don't think, want to hear this. How can that be? Players aren't forced to say these things. They say them because that's the way it was.
1: Correct.
0: It's pretty easy for you. You don't have any difficulty. You have the least difficulty talking about Aaron Rodgers.
1: No, I have no, I have no problem talking about him because, like, from what I experience, and then I guess with the way people, I guess, perceive him are completely different. So, like, I just look at it as the guy that I was with for 10 years that I had experience with every single day.
0: All you can do is tell people those experiences.
1: Yeah.
0: And it's easy to do so.
1: Yeah. I mean, because, like, you just didn't have him in the locker room. Like, I played golf with the guy. I did a lot of different we did stuff outside of the facility too, and it was the same guy. So, like, I just, when people say, like, man, how's that Aaron Rodgers guy, I was like, great to me and great to everyone around me. So, like, I don't really understand. I don't understand the question. Like, it's just,
0: and you don't have to try to answer the question for them. You can only answer for you. So why do people are the way they are versus Aaron Rodgers? I don't know. It's not me. I don't ask them.
1: Exactly. Ask that person.
0: I have no experience in it. Third quarter with Brian Bulaga next.
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3: Looks like we got a crash now. 894 southbound at Beloit Road. The left lane is blocked right now. So that's going to be tying things up a bit. We do have backups basically from before Blue Mound Road all the way down through the Hale Interchange. Westbound 94 backing up from about 27th Street to Holly Road and then back on the brakes west of Highway 100. On and off the brakes actually all the way to about Brookfield Road. Eastbound slowing down from Highway F past Barker Road and from 70th Street to 35th. 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And check out the TMJ4 Storm Team forecast tonight. Partly cloudy skies, a low of 66. Tomorrow, partly cloudy and humid. Got a chance for afternoon showers or storms, a high of 82. From the WTMJ Traffic Center, I'm Debbie Lazaga on 94.5 ESPN.
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0: The Brian Bulaga Homer Hour again here at Bluemont Country Club because they're having the event for Life Navigators, your disability partner celebrating being active in the community for over 75 years. 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And now it's about needing the trust for the kids who are now outliving the parents for the first time, which is obviously great, but now what do you do? Go to lifenavigators.org. With Brian Bulaga, the Homer Hour, we could talk more about Aaron Rodgers, but nothing's going to change. Brian's going to tell us the same thing, and people, I don't know what people want. I don't really care. I just want to present that. All right. Do you have any thoughts, any different about the Packers? I've said before, the preseason to me has become irrelevant. I just can't wait till it starts. I don't know how I can learn anything about the team. I guess I wait to hear whenever they have joint practices. Anything from those I count as important. But otherwise, I think it's JV practices. And you've given me some examples of that where that doesn't apply. Or do you have any thoughts different about the Packers than you did when they started training camp?
1: I think the one thing that I feel a little bit better about is the way Jordan Morgan looks.
0: Explain.
1: So he went against Highsmith, who's the Steelers' starting outside linebacker, who's a, in my opinion, I think he's a good rusher. I think Highsmith is a good player. And he went against him plenty of times in that opener, in that preseason opener. And I thought Jordan Morgan did some good things. He got beat once or twice. Not like bad that the quarterback almost got hit, but just beat. But then you saw him recover from that, and he learned from it. And Highsmith tried to do the same move, and he...
0: Okay, explain how he got beat and then what he does, and attempt to do it at junior high level for us.
1: So Highsmith gave him like we called it like a... you could call it a bunch of different things, but it's like a... It's like a chop with your outside or your inside arm and like a ghost shoulder. So like it's
0: so is he trying to go around him? Is he trying to go inside of him? Those are the two moves I think that
1: trying to go around him and like give him a weak left shoulder so that he misses his punch and he turns a short edge. Well, he got Jordan Morgan on it once and then turned around and tried to do it again. I don't know, I forgot how many snaps later, and he learned from it. And he stopped the move easily. So I look at those
0: things. And he stopped the move easily because what
1: Well, he identified it early. That's the key thing, is you identify the move early. Because when guys do go shouldering like that, where they chop to try to get you to lean, and then when you punch, you're pretty much punching air, and then they go under you, essentially.
0: But am I right to say, I mean, we do this in detail, but I always think those guys are always looking to go around and on the outside. But and then the great ones have the ability to do that, and then they sneak inside on you when you overplay the outside. Is it accurate to say that generally the big move is around the outside, or is that just wrong?
1: No, it is, but there's different ways to go about it. There's different ways to attack tackles and moves to set up to get to beat tackles cleanly around it, because you just don't want to run up the field and go around, because the tackles will just push you up and by, and the quarterback steps up and it's a clean pocket. So there's ways to beat guys around edges that press their left foot or right foot, their outside foot, that condense the pocket so it's an easy corner to turn. But watching Jordan Morgan, learning from that, and then seeing, honestly, too, him take on bull rushes, and he looks stronger. He looks more comfortable.
0: Because that, to me, has been a question about him. Athletic, but might be susceptible to the bull rush. Is that analysis?
1: Yes, correct. Okay. Correct. Right. And to me, I get it was only a handful of snaps. I'm not sitting here saying everything is clean and clear in the world now. But from the snaps that we saw, you can see it has been something he's worked on in the offseason, and he's made adjustments, and it shows up on tape. So, like, I take away from preseason one, I like the trajectory that he started with. Like, that's a good start for him, in my opinion. And, like, that, okay. I'm positive about that.
0: Let's stop there. We're going to take a break, and then we'll come back, and I want you to follow up with that. Three Pillars Senior Living Communities, beautiful setting along the Bark River, as I emphasize, 300 acres in Dousman. 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
17: On Monday, the Dallas Cowboys and defensive tackle Quinnen Williams agreed to a three-year, $105.9 million contract extension, $101 million guarantee for the defensive tackle, who now joins three others, Jalen Carter, Jeffrey Simmons, and Chris Jones, as $30-plus million-a-year defensive tackles. Are the Dallas Cowboys functional? This is actually getting things done ahead of time. How many years have we sat here over the summer and said they need to get this contract with this player done at this time, and it never happens? And we always ask the question, why does it not happen? The answer always seems to be they want the dollar. They want the marketing. They want the buzz. They want the sales. And they get it. And we give it to them. But this is all about football. This is a guy that sits in that middle of the defensive line dominating football. No headlines, just football. The Cowboys seem more functional than they've been in years past. Coming up in 60 seconds, I'll tell you why the future says a lot about the past.

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1: When the Cowboys signed Quinnen Williams to that three-year extension for over $100 million, the goal was to tell us all about their future moving forward. Quinnen Williams and Kenny Clark and all these great defenders under new defensive coordinator Christian Parker. But it says a lot about the past. The Dallas Cowboys and Micah Parsons, star outside linebacker, defensive end now for the Green Bay Packers, were never able to work out this exact deal. This kind of deal, the one that Parsons basically got from Green Bay, he was looking for in Dallas, and the Cowboys never gave it to him. Why? It seems to me this wasn't about productivity. Parsons is awesome. It wasn't about price. We knew he was going to be the highest paid defender in the league at the time of the contract. It may have just been about personality. Maybe it's just that Jerry Jones didn't want Micah Parsons on the team anymore, and maybe Micah Parsons didn't want to be with Jerry Jones anymore, because all other signs would indicate an extension, but that never happened. For the ESPN Radio Sports Beat, I'm Evan Cohen.
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0: The Brian Bulaga Homer Hour. I've not asked you this, and I can't, you know, you can't believe this is true, but the discussion about this year is always with Micah Parsons going to miss X number of games. He's going to miss 4 games, 6 games. I don't know. If you were on this team, how would you be addressing that if someone asked you about it? Or if they didn't ask you about it, how do players on a team address when arguably, well, you had it with Jordy Nelson, but I think Micah Parsons might even be a bigger issue than Jordy Nelson, when somebody's hurt or you're not going to have the full team?
1: Yeah, I mean, I think the answer is, listen, we understand how important Micah is, what he does for this defense, and just not the defense, but the team in general, his leadership and what he brings and the energy and all that. Like, we understand that, but until he gets back, guys have to step up and earn their keep. And that's essentially what this comes down to, is guys have to step up and prove their worth. And that's as simple as it goes, because at that point in time, I mean, we've talked about this. The NFL is a job. It is not just like we go out there, like, you have to earn your keep. You have to earn your paycheck. And, like, to me, that's where this comes down. It's like down to the man on that defense, especially the front. They have to go out there and earn their paychecks and deliver the goods until Micah gets back and can then bolster that defense. Because I don't know if it's going to be 4, 6, 8. No idea. At that point in time, after you get past 4 games, you know, you guys should be pretty comfortable. I don't want to say comfortable, but you should be familiar playing without him.
0: So do right? You not want to be asked about it? Would you like to say, just don't ask us about it? We have to play. We have to win. We know we're missing him. Or does that just come with the territory? If I was a player, that's what I'd say. You can ask me about anything, but Micah Parsons, come on. You know, you can't use it as an excuse. We got to figure out a way to win without our best player. And part of the NFL is everybody's hurt. Everybody's missing players. You just got to figure out a way to win. Just don't ask me about Micah Parsons. How close is that to the truth?
1: It's very close. I mean, because that's essentially what it comes down to, is like, listen, everyone knows he was going to be missing. It's not like you're telling me something that's a breaking right. news. Like, I knew he was, we knew he was going to be missing for how long, none of us know. But at the end of the day, like, we have to find ways to win football games and play good defense.

0: pressure the quarterback. And until
1: and if you don't, nobody's going to give you a pass.
0: No. They're not going to give you an asterisk next to those losses because Micah wasn't there. It doesn't matter.
1: Yeah, we asked you for a little more than you had to do. All right, we will continue later this week. I want to finish with Milwaukee weight loss, and it's hard for me to talk about this only because it takes so little time. It's just changed my life. I weighed 229. I always had trouble losing weight. Why? Because you have to eat less and be happy eating less. You can eat less, but then you don't want to eat less, and then you gain the weight back from 229 to 205, and it's over. I can do this. I eat less, and I'm happy eating less. I don't know that I can tell you anything else about Milwaukee weight loss that is better than that. And I don't have to do anything special. People go, well, then you need to exercise. No, I don't have to exercise. I don't have to walk. I don't have to do anything. I lose the weight because I eat less and I'm happy eating less. And you can get all the particulars from them. Free consultation. Again, you have until August 31st. 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Tell them Homer, Josh, or ESPN Milwaukee sent you. Ask them. They can give you the particulars. But I don't know what else to say. To me, any program, if you eat less and you're happy eating less, it's over. You've won. Started in January. It's July. I'm still at 205, 206. And you can call me and ask me my particulars. Yours may be different, but there's nothing special. Listen, you know, you got to do this. No, they have a system and it works and you adjust. So MilwaukeeWeightLoss.com. Are you watching any preseason, Brian?
0: Not a bunch. Not a bunch.
1: Nicely said. The Brian Bulaga Homer Hour again. I just want to tell people and look them up, lifenavigators.org. They just help, and they've been doing it a long time. And as things change, they're still looking to ways to make people address and deal with. And as Brian Bulaga has earned, say, what's the greatest thing about Homer's show? He shows me great respect by always going long and getting to ESPN National in progress. Unless he says, I thought I worked just till 6. It's 6:01 and I'm still doing the show. Which approach do you take, Brian? Are you honored to have ESPN National in progress, or would you like me to finish a little sooner?
0: Nope, I'm honored to have National in progress. I prefer that.
1: Thank you. And when it changes, let me know.
0: Will do. Will do.
1: Next.
2: We've got a crash, 894 southbound, right at the ramp from Beloit Road. Left lane is blocked with that, so it's pretty solid coming in from Greenfield Avenue. Also a crash on the ramp from St. Paul Avenue to westbound 94, so watch out for that. Also, the right shoulder is blocked on 4394 southbound, technically right at the ramp from 794 westbound, all because of an incident is what they're calling it. So just be careful with that. Southbound 43, by the way, backing up from Keith down through the Marquette. You're back on the brakes basically from National Avenue down towards Lincoln. Westbound 94 continues kind of heavy past that accident scene to about Holly Road, and then again from Sunny Slope to Moreland. Eastbound's backed up from about 76th Street to 35th. 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And check out the TMJ4 Storm Team forecast tonight. Partly cloudy skies, a low of 66. Tomorrow, partly cloudy and humid. You got a chance for afternoon showers or storms, a high of 82. 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
1: This stuff happening. Oh yeah, by the way, LeBron James said, "Give me up out of here too." Like, how much is this changing the way that you think that the Lakers as an organization is being seen?
2: Well, I think people can now look at the Lakers and say they're not above our franchise. Now, they may have more banners hanging up inside the arena than your franchise, but the fact of the matter is they're probably more dysfunctional than the franchise that you root for. Mm. And today's like a perfect example, right? I mean, Jeannie Buss is going to be the governor of the team while Mark Walter is going to be the owner of the team. I never for a second believed that she would hang on to that governorship for 5 years. Then, as the story is going today, she's going to invite all of her brothers and sisters to an event where they're going to get together and redo their trust. I'm not an expert in all of this, but essentially what Jeannie Buss was going to do is redo the trust so that she could stay on. And nobody knows that the next day they're going to be sold yet again. So you have this great story of billionaires and big city and big lights and family-owned business that's being taken over by bigger business. But wait, bigger business can't hang on because it needs the money, or again, so the allegations go. And now it's being taken over by somebody else. It just doesn't seem to make a whole lot of sense right now. And by the way, I thought the Mark Walter thing was super interesting yesterday until all this Jeannie Buss stuff started happening today, because this sounds like Jeannie just, you know, for all the times that she took over this team and fired everybody, all of her siblings, it sounds like they finally got her back. And by the way, they get their money and they can move on with their lives.
3: Man, when has this become a reality show? Scott Kaplan from Sit Down and Cap Morning Show on ESPN Radio in Los Angeles. Hit him on the social. Scott Kaplan joining us on Freddie and Harry. David Dennis Jr. and for Harry Douglas and Freddie Coleman on ESPN Radio and the ESPN app. I never thought we'd talk the Lakers in the same way we talk the Clippers and what in the hell is going on. But we are there with the Lakers. But how surprised were you that after 11 months of an investigation, the NBA said they found no wrongdoing involving Steve Ballmer, the owner of the Clippers, circumventing the salary cap to find other ways to pay Kawhi Leonard and not have it count against the salary cap?
2: So, am I surprised? Not one bit. Do I believe what they found is true? Not one bit. I mean, it's very hard for me to have watched and listened to all of the 2+2+2 equals and not come up with the notion that the Clippers were, as an organization, trying to circumvent the salary cap to get Kawhi Leonard more money. I see what the report was earlier today, that the NBA and their hired law firm, I see what they've reported, but I'm just too skeptical to really just take it at face value and believe it. You know, there's a piece today on ESPN.com, and one of the paragraphs said this. It said, Ballmer has insisted repeatedly in conversations with confidants that he will not accept a league result that asserts he or the team intended to circumvent the salary cap, and he would instead bring the matter to arbitration. You have the richest owner in the NBA telling the NBA, I will continue to fight you. Money is not a problem here. I'm never going to live with this notion that I circumvented the salary cap. And I was skeptical, to be honest, with the whole aspiration thing. I was skeptical. But then the next level of this Daktronic scoreboard company, what kind of business-to-business scoreboard company needs to hire Kawhi Leonard, the least charismatic person in pro sports, to be an endorser when they're trying to sell to arenas and stadiums? It all smells bad, and Steve Ballmer is likable, and he's ultra-wealthy, but I think he and his organization don't like what the results are of what they're hearing in the public domain, and they're going to have to really prove it so that skeptics like me don't still believe what Pablo Torre has been reporting.
1: Well, I'm going to ask you a similar question I asked about the Lakers. Like, what does this mean for the Clippers? Where do they go from here? This seems to be as close to a case closed as we're going to get for now. Do they just move on like everything is okay? Do they not talk about it? Where do the Clippers go from here?
2: That is the perfect strategy, David. That is the perfect strategy. Let's act like it doesn't even exist, and let's go on from here, and let's not acknowledge it. Because the league hired a law firm, and the law firm said we're good. So guess what? We're moving on with our lives. That would be like the perfect

0: public relations strategy. Problem is, this is Los Angeles, and Steve Ballmer's ultra wealthy, and Kawhi Leonard is an all-time great player, and they've got a brand new building in a city that has a brand new football stadium across the street. So there's a lot of sex appeal to a good story like this. And there's no way that people are going to let this go and just accept that the league's lawyers found that Ballmer had nothing to do with it. I would think that somebody as wealthy and as smart as Ballmer doesn't have his hands and his fingerprints on things. But gosh, everything I'm seeing and hearing looks like the Clippers are all over this. And it all looks like what they were trying to do was use their sponsors to get him paid more money to make him happy. Because that's why he plays for us. He wouldn't be playing for us. But if we can get him more money than everybody else, then he will.
1: How much of this involving the Clippers and the Lakers today can kind of take attention away from the fact that the Los Angeles Dodgers have lost 10 out of the last 15 games, Scott?
0: Well, that's a very funny question, Freddie. You know why?
1: Why?
0: Because as soon as the Lakers were announced as being sold for $12.5 billion last week, what did the media do in L.A.? They ran to Dodger Stadium to ask executives from the Dodgers, what does this mean for you guys?
1: Wow.
0: And again, another great PR strategy was to say, it doesn't mean anything for us. We're the Dodgers. They're the Lakers. This is about them. It's got nothing to do with us. Well, of course it has something to do with you, because the same guy owns both franchises, and the one guy who's under federal investigation just offloaded the Lakers in under a year. So of course it's got something to do with you. So it's very interesting that the Dodgers are playing probably their worst baseball this season. In fact, not probably, definitely their worst baseball this season. And there's this cloud of intrigue around the Lakers, and that black cloud has gone up the hill, and it's hanging over Dodger Stadium, because people are putting two and two together, and they're seeing today Mark Walter unloads a European soccer team, Chelsea. So it looks to those of us that are not deeply involved like he's trying to sell off assets to bring in money that he needs. So I can't believe all the stuff we're talking about here, guys. This is supposed to be the summer. I thought I'd be talking about Rams preseason, you know?
1: Me too. Us too, as a matter of fact.
2: Well, yeah, I mean, so this has been a whirlwind. We've been all negative. What's making you happy about Los Angeles? The weather nice over there? You had some good tacos? Like, what's going on? What's happening? You went and saw Odyssey and IMAX? Tell me something good. End on a good note.
1: The street corn, yeah.
0: Okay, you ready? Mm-hmm. You ready for this?
1: Yeah.
0: I heard what you were saying earlier today about your kid going back to school and then all of a sudden having a day off of school. What was the word that you used about being out of school for a day?
2: It was asynchronous what they're doing. They're doing asynchronous work.
0: I don't even know what that means. I don't know what that means. So the good news is the kids are going back to school. I'm getting my house back.
2: That's
0: the good news. And when they go back to school, they ain't coming back. Go. You go to school. Go off to college, and I'll see you Thanksgiving. I heard all that. The Rams are making me happy. I'll tell you this. I heard you guys talking about Ty Simpson earlier. Ty Simpson, I know it's only one preseason game, but, I mean, come on, 21 of 25. If you put up 21 of 25 in a high school game, that's incredible efficiency. So Ty Simpson and the Rams and the possibility of when Aaron Donald comes back,
1: when?
0: That's all making me pretty happy.
1: Exactly. So right. When is
0: kept secret in town.
1: Yeah, when is that win? Because I think it's going to be before Friday.
0: I think it's going to be before the home opener against the Giants.
1: Okay.
0: Week two.
1: Okay. Why so?
0: I think he don't want to go to training camp, and I'm thinking he may not want to go to Australia to play in week one against San Francisco.
1: Well, Shanapin has his way as a Giants fan. He says, why can't he come back week three?
3: Yeah, I don't think he's ready yet. I don't think he's ready yet, Scott. I think take an extra week, get your body, get your mind, get your mental, take care of your mental and your chicken. Not week two. Let's go ahead and do it week three. Yeah.
2: I personally think it's adorable that Shannon thinks that they're one Aaron Donald away from beating the Rams anyway. There's a difference between a 28-0 and a 35-0 game. It don't matter if Aaron Donald playing or not, Shannon.
3: It's still real.
0: Did you see that preseason game?
1: Yes.
0: Oh, that's funny, man.
1: Always a pleasure, Scott, man. Talk to you soon. Take care and be well, brother.
0: Appreciate you guys having me. Thank you so much.
1: He's one of our favorites. He's an FOFH, a friend of Freddie and Harry. Scott Kaplan, host of the Sit Down on Cap Morning Show on ESPN Radio in Los Angeles. Him on the socials at Scott Kaplan.
3: The thought of Tyrone Tracy, no disrespect, him blocking either Aaron Donald or Myles Garrett.
1: Oh, he won't be blocking them. He'll be the blockee. He won't be the blocker.
2: Cigar in a blindfold.
1: You ever see the tackling dummies when they knock on, they pop back up like a weeble? That's going to be Tyrone Tracy. That's going to be Mr. Tracy. Blocking? Come on. Shannon, you're cute. We saw what he did over the weekend. He barely blocked air, and Jackson Dart got decapitated in the midfield stripe.

0: against the Minnesota Vikings, blocking Myles Garrett. Boy, you're cute.
1: He's better just go ahead and put a bed in that blue tent, and that man going, Jackson Dart going camping.
2: He's going to set up a residency like it's Vegas.
0: Yeah. Reserved for Dart. your slumber begins here.
1: The Chateau Dart for that whole weekend.
2: What I look like putting my feet up on Jackson Dart's couch in the tent.
0: Believe me. Might as well, because he may be paying a visit to having his feet on that couch laid out if he keeps playing like that and nobody keeps blocking for him. It is Reggae Monday, Freddie and Harry. I'm Freddie Coleman. He is David Dennis Jr. and Harry Douglas, presented by Progressive Insurance. My inconvenient truths will be so inconvenient, they'll inconvenience fans of the Dodgers, the Cowboys, and Bill Belichick. 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

0: 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Don't forget to tell that smart speaker to play ESPN Radio. My philosophy is the truth is never terrible. Sometimes it depends on the delivery. Both can be true in this case. 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
2: Freddie and Harry's Inconvenient Truth.
0: They're my inconvenient truths. You can be inconvenienced all you want, or you can say, Freddie, you're on to something. Either way, David Dennis Jr. gets a chance to play judge and jury with my inconvenient truth. So...
2: Number one.
0: The Los Angeles Dodgers are chasing Milwaukee Brewers, and both teams know it. The Brewers know right now they're the best thing going in the National League. The Los Angeles Dodgers, after what their manager, David Roberts, said yesterday, I wanted to win that game, but we were too sloppy. He knows they're chasing the Brewers. The Dodgers know it, David. The Brewers know it, David. And both teams know it of each other involving these two.
4: Out the gate with it. I just don't know how the team that's about to possibly three-peat could be chasing anybody else. I mean, the question is, how much of this is another team being better and another one just a team? I mean, I feel like every three-peat team is their third year is their worst year. That fatigue starts to let in, you start to settle a little bit, start to chill. I'm not sure you could get chased by a team named 1-0.
2: Number two.
4: That's why it's inconvenient.
0: Okay. The Patriots are the team to beat in the AFC. Period. Because they have less questions than anybody else. The Broncos, still worry about Bo Nix, mm-hmm. what that's going to look like being chased. The Buffalo Bills, new head coach. They hope the defense is going to be better. The Baltimore Ravens, new head coach. What Lamar Jackson are we going to see? Joe Burrow, can he be protected in Cincinnati? That's the one team that I believe right now is a team to beat in the AFC are the Patriots, because right now they have less questions than anybody else.
4: Can't argue with them being the team to beat. They got there. They came off of a Super Bowl appearance. Didn't look good in it. You wonder about the schedule and all that stuff where we're talking about the schedule and everything. There's a lot. I'm not on this bandwagon quite yet, Freddie. Mm-hmm. There's a lot of folks who believe the Bengals are the team to beat.
0: Yeah, I'm not buying that either.
4: Yeah.
0: Yeah. I've seen their offensive line.
4: Mm-mm. Yeah. Mm-mm. Yeah.
0: Mm-mm.
4: Yeah.
0: Yeah, I'm with you on that one. That's not inconvenient. That's an actual factual, like TLC once said.
2: Number three.
0: Von Miller signing a one-year deal with the Cowboys, I believe could be more impactful than Aaron Donald signs with the Rams, and here's why. The Cowboys are expecting production out of Von Miller because it's necessary no matter how many snaps. Aaron Donald, the impact, we know it's going to look like. When you got Myles Garrett and an improved defense, it won't need to be as much until the playoffs. The Cowboys need that immediately from a pass rushing standpoint. That's why I think at least at the beginning, Von Miller signed with the Cowboys will be more impactful early than when Aaron Donald signs with the Rams.
4: I'm with you on that for the exact same reason. I think that the Rams could win a Super Bowl without Aaron Donald. You know, Aaron Donald obviously makes them better, increases their chances. They can win a Super Bowl without him. Von Miller is essential for the Cowboys.
2: Number four.
0: The Chicago Bears, and I hate to do the Chicago Bears fans, I think your offense is going to take a step back because of two reasons. One, early wide receiver injuries, and number two, overcoming a potentially subpar defense. You don't have the kind of season they had last year. You have all those takeaways. That doesn't go back-to-back. That defense is going to be stymied a little bit. But also, the injuries, the Luther Burden, the third early. Roma Dunze's had some kind of issues as well. Having that kind of early lack of cohesiveness at the wide receiver position and also the defense being potentially subpar, that could get the Bears offense being the kind of Bears offense that Ben Johnson wants.
4: Yeah, this could be one that goes either way for the Chicago Bears team for the reason they could, you know, Caleb Wilson can shine, be better than he was, improve, or you could have a situation where they take a step back. I'm either way with it.
2: Number five.
0: You're probably going to like this one. This will be Bill Belichick's last year at North Carolina if they don't win 8 games. They open up versus TCU at noon Eastern time this Saturday. That's right. College football is only 6 days away.
4: Woo.
0: Bill Belichick already looks like he doesn't want to be there.
4: Yeah.
0: That he must rather be in the National Football League. But they're at TCU noon Eastern time at ESPN. If they don't win 8 games, he may not walk away. He may be told to walk away by North Carolina.
4: And thus would conclude one of the worst hires in college football history. a hire that we knew was going to be bad, a hire that, of course, you know, yours truly didn't think was going to happen in the first place. Shout out to Around the Horn, minus 501 points. And one that everybody knew was going to be a bad idea because nobody in the NFL wanted him and it was just a consolation prize. This will be an I told you so for the ages because everybody did what? We told you so.
0: By the way, at least he's got a young girlfriend, all that money to keep her happy. So there's that, Bill Belichick. He's David Dennis Jr. in for Harry Douglas and Freddie Coleman. It's Reggae Monday. When it comes to Freddie and Harry, what was your first impression of your NFL team after their first preseason game? 888-SAY-ESPN, 888-729-3776. And the Skoll brothers will have a successful season if what happens in Minnesota. That's next.
1: Hey, this is Rich Eisen. 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And it's the Jaguars' preview of their season and four downs. 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
1: I'm Nick DeLuca, era ending in L.A. The Buss family announcing the sale of their remaining 17.8% ownership stake to new majority owners Josh Kushner and Bob Iger with the Lakers. Jeannie Buss contesting her family's claim in a letter from her attorney after completion. Buss would no longer be the team's governor. Her lawyer contending the sale can't go through without her approval. The Buss family has had ownership of the Lakers since Jerry Buss purchased the team back in May of 1979. Elsewhere, the NBA reportedly finding no evidence of Clippers owner Steve Ballmer funneling money to Kawhi Leonard through sponsors to circumvent the salary cap. League investigation is still ongoing. It's focused on the team introducing Leonard to sponsors and if that constitutes a violation of cap rules. The trade sending Leonard to the Raptors currently on hold. In the NFL, Saints rookie receiver Jordan Tyson expected to miss around 2 months with a hamstring injury that he suffered last week. Eighth overall pick in the draft, likely out until October. Could be a candidate for injured reserve. In baseball, the Orioles trying to make it four straight against the Rays in Tampa. Got out to a 3-1 lead, but the Rays scoring three straight to take a 4-3 advantage. Top of the fifth inning, Jorge Mateo with a go-ahead two-run homer against his former team. Pete Alonso just gone deep to tie it up at four apiece in that one as the Orioles try and stick in the AL wildcard conversation.
2: It's resident Super Bowl champ Chris Canty. Coming up Tuesday, the Atlanta Falcons are still in search of a quarterback, and I'll tell you whether or not I think they already have their guy on the roster. It's on Sportsmanlike, 6 a.m. Eastern, right here on ESPN Radio, ESPN2, and ESPNU.
0: 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It's Reggae Monday with Freddie and Harry.

0: ESPN app, SiriusXM Channel 80, as well as tune in and always tell that smart speaker to play ESPN Radio. We're going to get to what kind of scene it could be for the Skull Brothers in Minnesota. Now they believe they found a quarterback that comes your way in about 2 minutes, give or take a lie or two. But what was your first impression of your NFL team from this past weekend's first preseason games?
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0: Before we get to you about your first impressions of your NFL team this preseason, we're going to go around the room a little bit. We go to our man, Cam Berry, Atlanta Falcons fan. This is about to be entertaining. What was your first impression of what you saw from your team that looked like that Friday night at home versus Denver?
4: Yeah, not good. Pretty rough. Tua obviously fumbling the snap. What can you say? I'm just waiting to see what Michael Penix Jr. is going to be able to bring to the table. That's it. I was not one that was a big fan of Tua. I understand the thought process of bringing in two left-handed quarterbacks because it is different when you're throwing the ball. That was kind of a smart move in theory, but. Right. I don't think Tua's going to be the guy at any point in time for the foreseeable future. That's why Stefanski has not named the starter. I think he prefers Penix.
0: Sure.
4: Just doesn't have a choice.
0: Yep.
4: Because he's not on the field yet.
0: It's not good for your organization that the best starting quarterback is up there calling shots.
4: No, yeah.
0: That's not good.
4: We've seen the flashes from Penix. He just has to stay on the field. That's the most important part.
0: Yeah. And when he gets there, we'll see.
4: Yeah.
0: David Dennis Jr., a Saints fan, what was your first impression of your team over the weekend?
5: I didn't even get a chance to talk about the team and how they perform. It don't matter. Wow. Jordan Tyson is out.
0: I know, out 2 months.
5: 2 months. That's not even about their performance. Because there were some bright spots. Offense had some bright spots, even though it was in a loss. Felt good about the way things were flowing. But it doesn't matter because that game doesn't matter as much as the fact that this rookie who, had outside odds, possibly Offensive Rookie of the Year, is out for two whole months. So that's the story more so than how they looked in the preseason game.
0: Okay. Shannon Penn, your New York Giants, they played this weekend against the Skull Brothers, known as the Minnesota Vikings. What was your first impression of Big Blue?
6: I liked what I saw from defense. As you mentioned earlier, Arvell Reese, I was very impressed with his run defense. That's a big dude. And I was also impressed, too, with the Giants in the run blocking as well.
0: Yes.
6: And
0: they provided some nice running lanes.
6: Exactly, running lanes. So and I think what Harbaugh wants to do, he wants to play solid defense, and he wants to run the ball, control the clock. So two of those things with the Giants from what we saw from when some of the starters are out.
0: Yeah.
6: Still got questions there on the outside with health.
0: Not with Malachi Fields. That's no question there.
6: Exactly. Rookies. Yeah, they did a good job there. So I'm encouraged from what I saw from the Giants so far.
0: Jay and the Boogie down Bronx at 888-SAY-ESPN, 888-729-3776. One of our favorites. Jay, we know who your team is, but for those who don't know, give us your team and your first impression of them from this past weekend.

0: Falcons NFL preseason games?
1: My first impression is what my impression has been for the past 30 years. We need a quarterback. I'm all zapped out. One game. I don't need to see Zappy no more. Breece Hall hurt his foot. I hope that's not nothing lingering, but I was just really I know Geno was a scratch late that day. I just want to see what Geno can do. Because it really comes down to the quarterback. That's really what it comes down to. We always have good guys in skill position, but we don't have that guy who could get the ball to Garrett Wilson. He could put lipstick on a pig, but after a while, a pig is still a pig, right? So we need a quarterback, and I hope Geno can at least be slightly above average for us. If not, same old Jets. Nothing. I took nothing home that changes my mind about this year, except I can't wait for the draft to come.
0: For Geno Smith, I just want him to be average. If he's that'll be an improvement. And the defense, if find a way to get an interception game one. Didn't have any last year in 2025. Find a way to have one. Luck into your arms where you can feel good about yourself. I believe David Bailey is going to be legit. Showed a lot of pass rushing things. Good at stopping or being a run stopper as well. That's the one thing. Those are a couple of things that impressed me about the New York Jets. At least my first impression about them. Dallas Cowboys are fast all over the field. Their backups flying all over the place. Their backup wide receivers. Even the defensive linemen. I know Seattle wasn't going to give you what they wanted to give you. But that was the first impression I had of the Dallas Cowboys. They are definitely a lot faster on the defensive side, especially when it comes to the backups.
2: Yeah, you know, the Jets thing, you said Geno just be fine.
0: No, he said he wants to be above average.
2: Yeah, if he's above average, he might be the best quarterback Jets have had in a decade.
0: Oh, easily. Maybe even two.
2: Right, yeah, right. You know, like that's a bright spot. That's a bright spot right there. You know, just to have a decent quarterback there. But still, it's going to be...
0: Oh, it's going to be a long
2: bleak
0: season.
2: Yeah, it's going to be a little bleak in with the Jets.
0: If they get the 6 wins, throw a parade, that means they are going in the right direction. Even that may not be enough to keep Aaron Glenn's job, depending on what that could look like. Jordan in Texas at 888-729-3776. Jordan, what was your first impression of your NFL team after their first preseason game?
3: DDJ, what's up, baby? Miss hearing your voice in the afternoon. Freddie Coleman, I got nothing but love for you.
0: Appreciate you, Cowboys.
3: Hey, we need to calm down a little bit. It's just preseason. We do this every damn year, and then they disappoint us. Now, I do like the offense this year. I think Flournoy, Pickens, and Lamb could all have the potential to be 1,000-yard receivers. Caleb Downs, he was making plays out there. He never aggressed the tackle, whatever you want to call it. My boys look good, but hey, Camden Brown, think he done got a spot on the team this year, but he caught that ball on the 6th-string backup that's already cut on Monday. I want to see you do it on Devin Witherspoon. Love you, man.
0: Well, put it this way. If he does on Devin Witherspoon, then the Seattle Seahawks might ask for their money back.
2: Yeah.
0: They just signed a new 4-year, $132 million extension. That guy's one of the 3 best corners in the National Football League. No one's catching anything on him.
2: A little too much to hope for. No, and you really don't have to do it to him, doing on some of those Giants, Eagles, Commanders secondary, then we could talk.
0: Yeah, and I get it, but believe me, if he did not make a catch in the 6th-string guy, we know that now what it sounded like.
2: Yeah,
0: I can't make catches on him. Yeah. He made the catch, he was able to have that confidence. 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
5: 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The Minnesota Vikings.
6: This is Kevin Seifert covering the Vikings. By far the biggest story for this team is whether Kyler Murray can become the latest plug-in quarterback to succeed in Minnesota. Murray won the team's starting job over J.J. McCarthy during training camp, and he is surrounded by the best group of skill position players and coaches he's ever had. The Vikings give him a great chance to revitalize his career, and in exchange, they are hoping he can lead them to the playoffs. What happens after that could be really fascinating. Murray has a no-tag clause in his contract, so if he has a great year, he has a clear path to free agency if he wants it. But if he falls short, the Vikings could spend the 2027 offseason in a familiar place looking for a new quarterback.
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0: That's where I'm going to start with reason for optimism with those Skoll brothers in Minnesota. The quarterback's not J.J. McCarthy. You could clearly see how souls were taken away watching him not do that, meaning being a productive quarterback they thought they were going to get. Kyler Murray's added that energy, and plus getting that kind of coach with Kevin O'Connell is going to pay dividends. I'd be optimistic at the quarterback position if I'm a fan of the Minnesota Vikings.
2: Yeah, a little addition by subtraction. I feel you on that by not having J.J. McCarthy there. For me, it's that young, fast defense, and Brian Flores as a defensive coordinator, somebody that I just will always believe in, especially when you get a guy who gets his second crack at a quarterback in the season, which of course you do when you're playing within the division. You got to win some of these division games. I think that defense is really going to be good this year.
0: Yep, but my reason for concern, I'll go back to the quarterback position.
2: Yeah.
0: What if Kyler Murray doesn't work out?
2: Yeah.
0: Do you go to J.J. McCarthy? Do you go to Carson Wentz? To use Harry Douglas's words, they had quarterback incompetence last year and they went 9-8.
2: Yeah.
0: They get any kind of C-plus grade at the quarterback position, this could be in a 10 or 11-win team, which could be good enough to win the division, at worst get into the playoffs. But if Kyler Murray doesn't work out, then what? J.J. McCarthy getting back in there, there's going to be a lot of people losing fingernails if that could be the case. That reason for concern in Minnesota.
2: Yeah, if J.J. McCarthy's quarterback in this season, something went horribly wrong, sad to say. For me, biggest concern is the rest of the division. This is a tough division, and everybody in that division has playoff or better expectations. Some people are expecting to win Super Bowls, get to the Super Bowl, Super Bowl or bust type things. Like, this is these are teams. We talk about the Packers, the Bears, what they did. I mean, you are talking about the Lions trying to extend that championship window or that playoff window. This is going to be one of the most daunting divisions in the NFL. And you have to win, like that 9-8, you're going to have to up that to 11 or 12 really to win this division.
0: Yeah, my most important non-quarterback is the wide receiver, Justin Jefferson.
2: Yeah.
0: Because we know when he gets the football and gets it consistently where he can make plays, he is as dynamic as any offensive player, not just wide receiver, as any offensive player in the National Football League. If Kyler Murray can get the ball anywhere in his area code, he's going to be able to make plays, which means we could see a return to a 1,400, 1,500-yard wide receiver that we saw routinely from Justin Jefferson.
2: Yeah, we learned Justin Jefferson is not quarterback-proof. He ain't going to do this with no matter who out there, which nobody really is, but we saw the floor of that with J.J. McCarthy. For me, it's the running back core, Jordan Mason, Aaron Jones, what they're going to do to relieve some of that pressure on Kyler Murray, what they're going to do to help that offense flow. I think they're underrated backs as a tandem. Mm-hmm. There may be some competition about who's going to be taking the most snaps on a week-to-week basis, but I like those guys, and I think they can make a huge difference.
0: What is the one word that would best describe the Vikings of 2026 going into the season?
2: Unproven. So many of those guys are unproven. That young defense unproven. Kyler Murray, I think, is unproven. Like, we just do not know a lot about this Vikings team. They can come out and surprise us, but it would have to be a surprise. There's just so much we don't know about them.
0: Yeah, my one word for Minnesota that would describe the Vikings is win.
2: Mm-hmm.
0: Because all the things are there. They kept telling us last year, and it was proven, they were a quarterback away from winning that division.
2: Yeah.
0: Well, we're about to find out. If Kyler Murray is going to be the answer to your quarterback prayers, well, then what are you going to do about it, and when are you going to do it? If you're able to answer that question of when, with Kevin O'Connell, I think, who was a really good coach and a quarterback whisperer, everything should be in line for this Vikings team to go from 9-8 to 11 wins, 12 wins. It's not going to be easy in what could be the best division in football. We have Minnesota, Chicago, Green Bay, and Detroit. Nobody in that division finished with less than 9 wins. 9-8 was the last place team, and 11-6 won the division. So the question for me, the biggest word that describes it is when. Mm. When are you going to do that with this kind of talent if you're the Minnesota Vikings? But this season being a success is easy. If Kyler Murray is not J.J. McCarthy, plain and simple, if he goes out there, because we've seen him have his moments when he has looked terrific at the quarterback position, he's going to get that kind of quarterback coaching for the first time in his NFL life. If he's able to use that and take that onto the field and be the kind of quarterback with that kind of ability, then he could be special once again and in line for a big contract if things work out for him in Minnesota.
2: A success for me, you got to make the playoffs. You got to make the playoffs like that. Like, the Vikings are not really in, moral victory mode. They are in, let's, as you said, prove it, Let's go prove it and go get into the playoffs.
0: He is David Douglas Jr. For Avery Douglas and Freddie Coleman. It's Reggae Monday. Freddie and Harry, thanks for joining us and allowing us to be able to join you. Keep weighing in at 888-SAY-ESPN, 888-729-3776. What was your first impression of your NFL team after their first preseason game? 888-729-3776. 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
0: It is Reggae Monday, Freddie and Harry. I'm Freddie Coleman. He's David Genius Jr. And for Harry Douglas on ESPN Radio, the ESPN app, SiriusXM Channel 80. Don't forget about us and tune in and tell that smart speaker to play ESPN Radio. Great calls all day long at 888-729-3776 regarding your first impression of your NFL team after the first preseason game that happened this weekend. Grant in Salt Lake City. Great city, by the way. Grant, give us your NFL team, and what was your first impression of them after this weekend in the preseason?
2: Steve, the Denver Broncos, and I'm not sure if it was the Falcons just being terrible or if we looked really good, but what I was really excited about was our new play caller, Davis Webb, running it downfield, being a little more aggressive than my man Sean Payton with all the screen calls. Defense is looking tight. McMillan, Jade Barron is getting on the field. And I don't understand why we're still ranked third in the AFC West after what we did last year, being a broken ankle away from a Super Bowl. It makes me crazy.
0: Yeah, it makes me crazy too, Grant. Number one, to answer your first question, you didn't know if it was the Broncos looking that good or the Falcons looking that bad. The answer is yes. Both of those things are true. How the Falcons look that bad and the Broncos. Boo all you want. The truth is the truth as far as that goes. Your quarterback had the ball snapped right in his hands, and he was looking at it.
3: That is not my quarterback.
0: Yes, it is. He's on your team. He your quarterback. He your QB. Your QB1 right now, because your real QB1's not available to be cleared to 11-on-11 when it comes to that practice.
4: So that's, I know Cam was listening. I thought he was on Fashion Nova getting him new fits with that tax return money.
0: No. Believe me. He's trying to make sure he can keep his tax return money away from you, trying to moot your way into getting free drinks at his expense.
4: He better keep it away from them Falcons cover lines, I tell you that.
0: Oh, I know.
3: That's the Ainge way right there.
0: Oh, wow. Shots fired back. Attaboy.
4: There you go. Good job. Way to go. Good job.
0: The battle for third place in that division, starring the Falcons and the Saints.
4: I know. Talking like his franchise won a Super Bowl at one time in their existence.
3: Okay. The last time you guys won. You know what? I'm not going to get into
0: don't
3: it.
0: Even get
4: there
0: into
4: we
0: it
4: go. Look at that.
0: They have one of what you don't have.
4: There you go.
0: You can't. That's an argument you're not going to win. But it is mystifying to me to trampoline off Grant's point. To me, the Broncos should be the odds-on favorite to win the AFC West. Somebody had them third behind the Chiefs and the Chargers. I like the Chargers and the Chiefs, but I don't like them more than the Denver Broncos.
4: Yeah, we're looking at a great – I mean, even without the quarterback questions, that defense, I think, to me, it's – unless I'm wrong here, Freddie, it's them and the Texans. Rams are right there, too. But to me, it's the Broncos-Texans. We talked about best defense in the league, right?
0: Oh, the Texans are number one, but the Broncos aren't far behind going into the season. I think the world of their defense at all three levels, what they're able to do. Vikings aren't far behind either because Brian Flores did a fantastic job. But the Texans have an elite defense. Broncos are not that much behind the Houston Texans.
4: Yeah, I mean, that should be enough. And with a serviceable offense, which they should at least have.
0: Yeah.
4: I don't see why they wouldn't be leading the division.
0: And also, I put the Seattle Seahawks there, too, because we saw what they did.
4: Right, yes.
0: They just signed an elite corner, Devin Weatherspoon, at all three levels. They may not have that star, but those 11 guys together, they got a bunch of filthy McNasties over there that make it 60 minutes of hell when you're playing the Seattle Seahawks. We'll see what happens, though. NFL season literally right around the corner. That's the news you already know.
5: They may not be the top stories of the day.
6: In other news.
5: But you need to be in the know. This is In Other News.
0: If you ever wanted to be a Heisman Trophy voter and you felt you know more than the people that vote on those things, well, now you have your chance. Under the newly introduced Heisman Hopeful platform, managed alongside the Carnegie Mellon Sports Analytics Center, if you're a college football fan, and we know you are, you can cast votes daily throughout the season. This platform gives you official player data, regularly updated EA College Sports player ratings, and will allow fans to place the first official vote for the Heisman Trophy. Now, the fan vote account will account for exactly one official ballot out of roughly 930 total ballots. The mathematical weight is 0.11% of the final Heisman vote. So be it. If you believe you can be a Heisman Trophy voter, you get your chance this year courtesy of the Carnegie Mellon Sports Analytics Center and the Heisman Hopefuls platform.
4: I'm not mad at it. Now that you see that it's weighted, it probably won't matter? I mean, how many times in history has a Heisman been split by one vote? You know,
0: I don't think that's ever happened.
4: I don't think that's ever happened.
0: Yeah.
4: Wouldn't imagine it's been ever happened. Mm-hmm. So you get to cast your vote. Some people are probably going to vote for their quarterback or their running back or whatever.
0: Sure. Mm-hmm.
4: Chances are, though, you'll get a little bit of a feel of what the fans are. Fans can get involved and do all that stuff, feel like they're making a difference. And then it's no harm, no foul to me.
0: And I don't mind fan engagement. Maybe the best thing about it is those who have Heisman Trophy votes, how about being more engaged in the game?
4: Right, yeah.
0: Stop waiting for Heisman moments, because when that started to become part of vernacular and the Heisman Trophy voting, I said, anybody that puts that out, this Heisman Trophy voter, take their vote away. It's for the best player all season, not for the best player on one Saturday in October.
4: Right, yeah. And a lot of times people don't pay attention. You know what? Do like you do the journalists. Put their names on the ballot. Out of a million people vote, put every person's name on the ballot. Let us search it up in the database.
0: Well, there are plenty of Heisman voters that put their names behind it.
4: Yeah.
0: It's the ones that don't. You wonder how much college football they're actually watching or not watching. Maybe I don't need to know the answer to that question. Amber and Ian comes your way next. They're going to let you know exactly what's going on in the L.A. story involving the Clippers and the Lakers and all that mess. For David Dennis Jr. and for Harry Douglas, I'm Freddie Coleman. This one, Reggae Monday, Freddie and Harry on the mighty ESPN Radio. Take care. God bless as always. Keep cool.
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21: I'm Nick
8: DeLuca controversial exit in L.A. The Buss family announcing the sale of their remaining 17.8% ownership stake of the Lakers to new majority owners Josh Kushner and Bob Iger. Jeannie Buss contesting her family's claim in a letter from her attorney. After completion, Buss would no longer be the team's governor. Her lawyer contending the sale can't go through without her approval. The Buss family has had ownership of the Lakers since Jerry Buss purchased the team in May of 1979. Elsewhere, the NBA reportedly finding no evidence of Clippers owner Steve Ballmer funneling money to Kawhi Leonard through sponsors to circumvent the salary cap. League investigation continues. It's focused on the team introducing Leonard to sponsors and if that constitutes a violation of cap rules. NFL, Cowboys adding pass rush help, signing Von Miller to a one-year deal, joining a young Dallas D-line, head coach Brian Schottenheimer.